0: Go ahead, Pete.
1: I was just going to say, all right, so yeah. Cubs game, Sox game, football stuff. So now that we're getting close, we just talked just a minute about all the college football changes that were supposed to be made but weren't, and all this boring off-season thing that's been going on. And now it's like, wait a minute, we're actually going to have football here again soon. What are you most looking forward to as the training camps are about to start kicking in?
2: Well, me as a guy that obviously covers the Chicago Bears, I'll make a trip over to Philly, team I used to play for, also the Jaguars, another team I used to play for, and see a couple different ones. What I like doing is just comparing camps, seeing how they're playing, the reps, the intensity, and then obviously trying to compare the players, which is difficult if it's not a joint practice because they're doing a little bit of a guesswork there because you don't know exactly who they're going against, the coverages, the scheme, all that good stuff. But what I'm looking at for a whole is there's a lot of good teams this year that have new coordinators. And I don't care who you are. I don't care how long you've been on the staff. If you haven't called a play before, you're still a rookie. You're still trying to figure that out. So, I mean, you can go anywhere for the Seahawks, Brian Fleury. There's so many teams, the Eagles, Sean Mannion. You got so many teams that have new offensive coordinators and defensive coordinators as well. Guys that have great resumes, but they've never called plays before. So I'm curious if we're looking at this holistically, and I don't want to dive into Chicago. I know you guys cover everybody, is seeing how these coordinators with these teams that are ready to win now are able just to hit the ground rolling. Because I know it's hard to learn a system. It's especially hard to learn a system when your offensive coordinator hasn't installed a system of his own before. So that's going to be interesting.
0: Yeah, Clay, before we do get into Chicago, because we will talk about that, going back to the Eagles team you played for and now has Sean Mannion a new coordinator. Like, the Eagles have a new coordinator every season, it feels like. Yeah. And so Jalen Hurts is having to learn new systems. And this one maybe being a little bit different in terms of what Sean Mannion likes to do. He comes more of like from the Sean McVay type of tree, the Shanahan tree. Is that going to work with how Jalen Hurts likes to play?
2: Yeah, that's what we're going to find out, Kate, and I think that's important for the development of Jalen Hurts. I mean, you hear he's getting a lot of hate out there for a guy that won a Super Bowl MVP, went back to another one where he arguably lost, but arguably should have been the Super Bowl MVP. And then even look at Baltimore, you got Declan Doyle putting up a staff, a lot of good teams with staff. But when you go to the Eagles, I think Jalen Hurts needs to prove he can throw the ball in the middle of the field. He's a guy that likes to throw the ball outside. A.J. Brown, Devontae Smith, you don't blame him for that, but he needs the motions. He needs to play under center. The Eagles were in the bottom five in the league and under center. They loved it. He loved the shotgun. He needed to get under center. He needed to start doing play action because that's the way you see this NFL going. And they drafted a good tight end, a big tight end, Eli Storrs. It's a guy that's underrated. I know this is about Dallas Goedert, who feels like he's been playing for a million years from South Dakota State over there. Still a solid tight end. But I think Eli Storrs is going to be one of those underrated pieces. When you're playing under center using play action, you get to use the tight end a lot because you can sneak in behind those linebackers in front of the safeties. I think he has a big year. And then you drafted, obviously, Mekhi Lemon, and he's a guy that's a slot machine. He's been compared a lot to Amon-Ra St. Brown. I'm not one of those guys who are going to see one clip and say, that's Amon-Ra. But I was impressed with him. I think that was a great draft pick by Howie Roseman, the guy that drafted me, by the way. And I think you're going to see right away, you get two pieces to help fit that system. So now Jalen doesn't have any excuses. We know the Eagles aren't scared of moving on a quarterback like Carson Wentz a couple years after an MVP caliber season. Guess what? You draft Jalen Hurts. This is something that's been happening for years. When I was there, you had Michael Vick. Guess what? Nick Foles comes in and plays. They're not scared of changing up their system, their quarterback, if they think a guy isn't good for them to win.
1: So how much are they paying Jalen Hurts? I mean, isn't he getting like $60 million a year? Like, you're not moving on from him unless you've got some terrific idea. But unless Mekhi Lemon rocks and Devontae Smith can be a number one, he does need the receivers. But how much is it on the passing game, and how much is it that Saquon Barkley just looked like he was way worn down after that great year 2 years or 2 seasons ago?
2: Yeah, and there's obviously Jeff Stoutland might be the biggest loss for the Eagles. I mean, they lost A.J. Brown. Jeff Stoutland was the heart and soul of that offensive line. But hey, tell that to Tua Tagovailoa. Tell that to some of these other quarterbacks that have gotten moved on from. I'm not saying that Kyler Murray. I mean, teams are moving on. Russell Wilson, there's a countless number of quarterbacks that teams have moved on from and had success. It didn't take long to roll over for Sean Payton with Russell Wilson. Tua, ton of guaranteed money. The Dolphins ate it. you can keep on going there. But I don't foresee that happening. I think Jalen Hurts is a guy that's all football all the time. And in my time in the NFL, those are the guys that are successful. I think he will be successful. But if he's not, remember when they had Carson Wentz and everybody thought Carson Wentz was the guy they drafted Jalen Hurts in the second round. Guess what? Is Jalen Hurts now Carson Wentz is a journeyman backing up in Minnesota there. But I think Jalen's just going to have to prove that he is the guy, and they do got to get back to the basics of getting more space for Saquon. But a lot of that does come with the passing game. It's married. I still believe that offensive line, they had some injuries. They still got Jordan Mailata. They still got Lane Johnson. You still got Cam Jurdens. You still got Tyler Steen. You got big boys up front, so they got the dogs to do it. Still got a good tight end that can block. But now you got to go out and prove it and get Saquon moving, and that's going to help everything out. But that's what also going under center does. It gives the defense something else to look at, and now the linebacker's got to hold for an extra second. If you do a play action in the shotgun, it's a half a second early. Those half a second seconds matter when you're playing in the NFL.
1: So if you're not a fan, if you think that Jalen Hurts is, you know, got an improved season, what do you think of Patrick Mahomes? He had a way, he's obviously hurt, but he was just kind of, he was good. He wasn't great compared to the other, you know, the past of Patrick Mahomes. So what's your thought on him coming into this season?
2: If he's healthy, he's a guy. I mean, obviously we're talking about one of the best to ever do it. And Patrick Mahomes, countless Super Bowls, countless MVPs. I mean, he's had a huge year. And I'm not a big guy in these rankings, but when you look at the ESPN rankings and it's done by scouts, executives, and front office members, and you see Jalen Hurts down at 17, 18, I mean, that's a below average quarterback, and that's just not Joe Schmo, you know, out there making these lists. When you see some of these player rankings and coaches and front office guys, that tells you something. But I think Hurts will be the guy. He will get it done. As far as Patrick Mahomes, I mean, he's done it. I know Hurts has done it, but he's done it for longer. I think Mahomes and Andy Reid, perfect marriage. There's not a weakness in his game, a glaring hole like there is for Jalen Hurts. Like, Pat Mahomes is a guy that never had Saquon Barkley. Some people say this guy was going to set the rushing record. That's why Jalen was doing this. This guy's going to... No, Pat has been a guy that has put a team on his back and ran with it. I mean, I think the reason that you see me back and signing Kenneth Walker is because they want to take a little bit off of Patrick Mahomes. He can play under center. He can play in the shotgun. He can do everything he needs. If his leg's good, I think Eric Bieniemy coming back, obviously the former running backs coach, former NFL running back for a decade, this guy is going to pound the rock, Kenneth Walker, and Super Bowl MVP for a reason. They got him. I think with Coach Reed, obviously, once again, the coach that drafted me, played 4 years with him, I think that he'll get the ball rolling. I'm still a little concerned. They lost their two cornerbacks, obviously, with a couple trades. They had a good draft, I think, but pass rush. I mean, Travis Kelce's getting old. I mean, Travis Swift, Chris Jones, defensive tackle. The team's getting older. So this is, to me, this is going to be one of those last runs before they got to start really replenishing.
0: We're talking with Clay Harbor, former NFL player and analyst over at CHSN in Chicago. Clay, talking about the Chicago Bears. They had an awesome season last year, right? Like, it's Caleb Wilson is the guy here. Ben Johnson is the right fit here. But they're no longer the team that is kind of, well, sneaking up on people. Maybe that's not quite the right term, but like everyone knows that the Bears arrived last year. Is there regression coming for this team this season, or is this still full steam ahead as long as you have Ben Johnson and Caleb Williams together?
2: I can tell you've been watching some hoops too, Kate, because at first you said Caleb Wilson. He's the other star that's going to be budding in Chicago there, throwing down those nasty dunks.
0: That's
2: going to
0: happen so many times this season.
2: Oh my gosh. I'm surprised it hasn't happened to me yet. That's why I'm trying not to watch Summer League. I was trying to stay away from it because I'm like, I don't want to say Caleb Wilson. But I'm going to try, Kate. But Kate, I think,
0: Williams.
2: I mean, yeah. Yeah, Williams. I think they're a team that everybody looks at and says they're going to regress. When you have the fewest turnovers in the NFL, when you create the most turnovers in the NFL, when you have seven come from behind fourth quarter victories, people say, okay, they can't do that again. But you also had four fourth quarter losses that you could have won. And I think they're going to be better. And you're talking about a defense that was 23rd in points, 28th in yards, 29th in pass rush win rate, 31st in run stop win rate. So this defense wasn't good, and they didn't do a lot to it. Yes, they drafted Dylan Thielemann. Yes, they brought in Kobe Bryant. But your safeties were solid. You had Kevin Byard last year, who led the NFL in interceptions. You had Jaquan Brisker, who was a solid player when he was healthy in the box. Guess what? He was healthy all year long. So it's kind of a trade out there. They kind of traded out their linebackers. You got Tremaine Edmonds for Devin Bush, kind of a wash. What baffled me was they did absolutely nothing that defensive line, and that was a weak spot for the team. Montez Sweat had 10 sacks, but behind them, you're hoping for a big year from Austin Booker. You're hoping for a big year from Grady Jarrett to return the form, and he's 33 years old. You're doing a lot of hoping. Dio Dango coming off an Achilles, you're hoping he does well. A second-round draft pick from a couple years ago, Shamar Turner, hoping that he comes back from ACL. There's a lot of hope going on in that defensive line room, and for me, hope doesn't really amount to much. And I hope they can play. I hope they end up doing well, but there's a big unanswered question there. What I think they're going to do, Kate, is try to outscore people, because Ben Johnson and Caleb Williams are coming into year two. I was at every OTA practice this year, every OTA practice last year. They're miles ahead of where they were. They're not trying to figure out an offense. Now they're mastering it when you're in that second year. So I think big things come, and I think Colson Loveland is going to have an unbelievable year the way they're moving him around. Luther Burden, Ben Johnson said, I'm buying stock in him, and that's basically Warren Buffett telling you to buy a stock. If Ben Johnson says buy a stock, I'm buying stock in Luther Burden. Roma Dunze, I think, has a bounce back year. Offensive line, Drew Dahlman retired. They did a good job of signing Garrett Bradbury, who was with the Patriots in the Super Bowl, and drafting Logan Jones in the second round, center of Iowa, who won the award for the best center in college football. So I think a 10-7, middle of the pack, I think they make the playoffs. I know everybody in Chicago is up in arms. The ESPN analytics article gave the Detroit Lions a 40% chance to win the division. The Bears were down at 19. They had Green Bay second in the division, the Bears in third. So a lot of people are picking them third, fourth in the division. Who knows with the Vikings, with Kyler Murray, J.J. McCarthy, who's going to play there. But I think they're a 10-7 team. I don't think they repeat as division champions. I think they get better. That schedule's brutal. I think they make the playoffs and have a chance to make some noise once they get there.
1: So in terms of, like, you know, okay, Jalen Hurts bad, Caleb Williams good, but what do you do to fix the the Caleb Williams completion percentage? Like, yes, lots of fourth quarter comebacks. He's brilliant. I'm a huge fan. I think he's awesome. But to need that many fourth quarter comebacks means you didn't hit enough passes to begin with in the first place, other than to get a Clay Harbor out there to help, two tight end sets here with Loveland. How do you help out and just make him just a little more consistent, as opposed to, you know, having to make the hero ball at the end?
2: Yeah, I don't think I would help much there, but they had Cole Kmet and Folsom Loveland, I think, two of the better all-around tight ends in the league. But yes, he's got to hit the layups better and stop big game hunting all the time. Instead of going for that elf, you know, sometimes you got to take the duck, you know, hit the duck, and sometimes the duck will get the job done, will feed the family, keep the chains moving. That's what you want to do. And I think that's been working on with Caleb. Obviously, last year, it didn't start well for them. 0-2, Caleb came on down the stretch, and I think you're going to continue to see that trajectory. Just looking at him from the end of the year, from week 10 on, week 9 on, after that Cincinnati game, he started implementing Colson Loveland, Luther Burden. The completion percentage got better. He gained confidence. And I can tell you from experience, and especially a guy coming from college, when you're learning this Ben Johnson offense, who is top 10 in the league in motions and shifts, and I think this year they'll be top 5, when you're learning a complete new system, it's like learning a new language. And you could tell Caleb got better, more comfortable as the season went on. And I expect him to be a lot better. I'm not saying he's going to be top 10 in completion percentage, but he also did have a 8.1% drop rate by his receivers, which was second in the NFL behind Trevor Lawrence and the Jacksonville Jaguars. Big year for them, I think, is coming. He also had the second highest throwaway rate, because he'll spin out of some trash. He was only at 24 sacks taken last year, which was bottom top 5 in the league in sacks taken. A lot of that time he's spinning out of sacks, thrown out of bounds. He had the second highest throwaway rate. So I don't just look and say, oh man, this guy's completion percentage is awful. I look and say, hey, this guy's got a 10% drop rate from his receivers. That's the second worst in the league. Yeah, this guy's got a 7.1% throwaway rate. Yes, some of those happen, but I think the receiver's going to catch the ball more. He's going to improve. Ben Johnson's going to give him some coaching and tell him, hey, sometimes you take the flat. Sometimes we take the stick, and then we set that up later for the big play. So I think you'll see an improvement. He's got to get better at that. And if he does, things are going to get scary, because I don't think I've seen a quarterback with that much actual physical talent in my entire life.
1: What's missing from Minnesota? Is it just better quarterback play?
2: Yeah, that's a good question. I think they were Here's the thing that nobody knows. Like, you guys probably know, but I'm going to quiz you right here. What was the record last year? Just quick, off the top of your head.
0: They won 9 games. 9-8.
2: 9 games! The Minnesota Vikings were 9-8. Okay, for a team that went through all that turmoil, Max Brosmer throwing 10 picks in a game. Okay, I'm exaggerating a little bit. I think it was like 5. JJ's not playing well. You got Carson Wentz playing. They were 9-8. Brian Flores, that defense is going to be good. I don't care who he's got out there. And he did lose Jonathan Allen. He did lose Javon Hargrave. He did lose Harrison Smith. He's most likely retiring. Jonathan Grenard, a lot of players in that defense are gone. So people say the defense is going to regress. Me, I played against Flo. He was on staff when I was in the Patriots as well. This guy's going to keep that defense right in the top 5, top 10, no matter what, because he is so smart, so intelligent, confuses an offense. So here's the thing. What's that offense do? I think it comes down to Kyler or JJ. I'm a Kyler guy. I think if you have Justin Jefferson, you have Jordan Addison, you have TJ Hockenson, then you're able to get the ball to them. And the other thing is, nobody realizes or talks about this, but they had the third most offensive line combinations used in the entire season. So not only did you have subpar quarterback play, they kept getting hurt. If this offensive line can stay healthy, I think they're a top 5 unit. They couldn't stay healthy last year. So I think if the offensive line stays healthy, you protect Kyler. I think it's going to be Kyler. JJ went 4-0 down the stretch. So now let's not count him out. He 5 interceptions, no 5 touchdowns, no interceptions. So he got better. I'm not saying he was great, but he was the only guy with the worst completion percentage, talking about completion percentage, than Caleb Williams last year. So obviously he wasn't great. But if you protect him, you have those weapons, the defense is going to be good. The Vikings are going to be dangerous. So for me, I'd say keep the O-line healthy. And you're probably going to make the playoffs because you were 9-8 last year. Flo, I know you lost some big dogs there, but he is a guy that knows how to call some defense. Hated playing against this guy. You had to study twice as long because he knew how to confuse you.
1: All right, so real quick, who's not in the playoff from the NFC Central then?
2: You know, the NFC North was the only...
1: NFC North, thank you.
2: Yeah, the NFC, I think it used to be the Central. And NL Central, the Cubs, man. We're hoping they make a push for the World Series out here in Chicago. But they were the only team, I think, since 1970 that had every team above 500. Every team was 9-8 or above and with a positive point differential. Every team scored more points than they gave up points. That's unheard of, especially when you're playing each other twice a year. So this is going to be a battle royale. Obviously, now the biggest question mark, maybe in a league, but definitely in the division, is who's their quarterback? Who's the Vikings quarterback? And then you go to the Packers, second biggest question, when's Micah coming back? Right now they're saying fourth, fifth, sixth game, somewhere around then. They have no pass rushers after Micah Parsons. There's nobody there. So for me, those are the two biggest questions. And if they're not healthy, if the Vikings can't figure it out, I'm going with the Lions and the Bears. My confidence meter, I would say Lions, and once again, Kirby Joseph, I don't think he's going to play football again. He's got these knee problems. He missed 11 games last year. Brian Branch, when's he going to be back? And Kelvin Shepard hasn't shown me that he's an NFL defensive coordinator yet. I know Jack Campbell, I love him, reminds me of Brian Urlacher. Who do you got besides Aiden Hutchinson? You got to have Derek Moore's got to pan out, their second-round draft pick there. But I would say I'm confident in the Lions just because you got a real offensive coordinator in there. Dan Campbell can get back to biting kneecaps and whatever he's doing, just motivating the team. You got Cade Mays, a physical center. Graham Glasgow didn't work out after Frank Ragnow retired. So Lions, Bears, Packers, Vikings, that's my list. But for covering football, I'm throwing darts at a dartboard here, guys. It's going to be an interesting NFC North race.
0: Clay, last question for you, then we'll let you go. We're about to rank our top NFL tight ends this season. You don't have to give us all 10. Just rapid fire quick, who are your top 5?
2: Number 1, still getting it done, I would say George Kittle. Number 2, you guys are going to be shocked, and I'm not being a homer here. I'm talking about all-around guys that block, catch, run after catch. Polson Loveland. I like Brock Bowers. He's basically a slot receiver, but the guy can get it done. Trey McBride, once again, not a big blocker. I'm implementing blocking with this. I'll go Trey McBride, number 3 or 4. Number 4 or number 5, I'm going with Tucker Kraft. If he's healthy, he was on pace for over 1,000 yards. The guy can block like an offensive tackle for the Packers there. Tucker Kraft is just a player. 6, I'm going with Sam Laporta. The guy runs routes like a receiver. He'll stick his nose in there a little bit. A lot of NFC North tight ends, too. After that, maybe Kelce. I'm still giving Kelce his respect. I think he's a guy that can still play. Mark Andrews, a vet. He can still catch some balls. I like Dalton Kincaid. I think he can have a big year. Just off the top of my head, those would be my top 8 guys is what I gave you right there, Kate.
1: Wow. Extra Clay Harbour.
0: Yeah, you got to add, Clay, yep. We think you are a top 10 tight end here on the show. We appreciate your time as always, Clay. Great to talk to you. Enjoy the rest of Chicago summer.
2: Appreciate it, guys. Thanks for having me on.
0: That is Clay Harbour, analyst at Chicago Sports Nets and former tight end in the NFL. Good stuff from Clay, as always, Pete. He's great.
1: I love the man. He's awesome. I'm giving him a hard time here. No, we spent an entire 4-hour show one time. I think we're debating Patrick Mahomes. That's why I threw Patrick Mahomes in there because it was kind of a joke. remember when he had the dad bod look? That there was like, yes. They were ripping on Patrick Mahomes because he was kind of out of shape. And it's like, well, the dude can still sling the ball. So anyway, that's why I asked. I did the Patrick Mahomes thing just because somehow we milked 4 hours out of the Patrick Mahomes' dad bod.
0: I've hosted 4-hour shows with Clay as well, and he did push-ups in every commercial break. So
1: I was going to say, it sucked. Like, do not put me in the side-by-side shots with a Kate Constable or a Clay Harbour. It's like I had to go do push-ups or something myself there. My neck just needed to be, bulged out.
0: Yeah, I think everyone probably looks a little out of shape standing next to Clay. He does his push-ups, that's for sure. All right, top 10 NFL tight ends this season. Clay just gave you a sneak peek into some of his. We will tell you ours on the other side. 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

0: Welcome into BetMGM tonight. I just went through a whole spiel of what we're about to talk about
1: the
0: here.
1: The best thing you've were saying time. Tonight, I could read lips. The best words of wisdom you've had tonight, and you had it on mute.
0: Yes, I did. I was talking about the fact that we were just talking to Clay Harbor about tight ends, and so that's the topic we're going to continue talking about in the NFL.
1: I want to get back to the idea that Jalen Hurts sucked. Like
0: it's like he's one of the more polarizing quarterbacks in terms of either you love him or you hate him, and not like him as a person, but like either you think he sucks and can't do anything, or you think he's a great quarterback because he's won a Super Bowl and he's won in a Super Bowl MVP. So like there's no middle ground, it feels like, with Jalen Hurts.
1: I mean, it wasn't bad last. I mean, like AJ Brown did nothing last season for the most part, which is why they pretty much dumped him. Devontae Smith is a good deep ball guy, number one guy. I remember, so going way back, I was at the national championship on the, you can almost actually see me on Devontae Smith's national championship winning touchdown for Alabama and on the field. And if you remember, Jalen Hurts started that game, was awful, and that's when Tua came in and ended up taking the national championship for him. I remember sitting there, I'd seen him for freshman year where he almost pulled off the national championship against Clemson, and then I'm like, this guy's not an NFL quarterback. I mean, just he's smartest guy in the room. Everyone loves him, ultimate leader, everything there, but just watching him throw, I'm like, yeah, I don't quite get it. But man, when he got to the NFL, he figured it out fast. Be able to just kind of was able, like as Clay mentioned, just a guy who eats football. He is football. That's his, his life. He just is always focused on it. And man, the guy was 1 year off of a Super Bowl winning season, and the whole idea that okay, well now what? It's like, well, okay. Not every year is going to be perfect for her. So I'm a Jalen Hurts fan in terms of this, and just I like how he's not Carson Wentz, I guess, is the way I was going to say after the last.
0: that comparison was a little aggressive. That he might be run out of town like Carson Wentz was. I mean, Jalen Hurts had 25 touchdowns and only 6 interceptions last season. Like last
1: he runs.
0: That was pretty good.
1: And that's runs
0: pretty good, right? Like,
1: yes, and he's also still part of the most devastating play in the probably in recent football history, where, yes, of course, having the guys in front of you for the tush push obviously matters, but that guy can squat a house. I mean, there's a reason why Jalen Hurts can do that play and very few other quarterbacks can't. I mean, that guy is just a rock. And just to do that, that's a skill. That's not easy. And so the whole package of everything that guy is as a leader and an all-around playmaker, like, I'll take that guy anytime. And so it's funny just how the perception is across leagues and, analysts. And obviously Clay Harbor is brilliant at, NFL stuff. I'm just a simple, college football, writer dude. But it was just kind of an interesting way of putting that stuff compared to, where some of these other quarterbacks are now who get all the hype but maybe haven't quite done it quite like a Jalen Hurts.
0: Well, that's like Justin Herbert. I feel like he's someone that always gets it thrown into that conversation because Justin Herbert doesn't seem to get much flack at all because he's got this big time arm and he can make these throws. But Justin Herbert hasn't won anything.
1: He also has had an offensive line that's gotten him killed for the last 3 years. I mean, just
0: last year was so injured that
1: not
0: do anything.
1: And it's just bad luck because why do you get right. That was the thing about Jim Harbaugh. When did Michigan get really good? It's that there was a flip about the 2020 season when all of a sudden they found the right offensive line, that the combination was late in a really lost, the COVID year, but late in the year, you could kind of see it start to come together where, okay, here's our combination and it's all coming back. And all of a sudden they figured out the offensive line and then Michigan went on a tear that among of other things helped them out. But that was kind of the part of getting Jim Harbaugh for the Los Angeles Chargers, which I was about to say San Diego Chargers again, because I'm old and I can't get like NFC Central and San Diego references out of my head. But that was why you got to Jim Harbaugh, is because you're going to say, okay, well, here's the guy who knows how to run the ball. He knows how to put offensive lines together. And like you said, they just could not keep that front five healthy. And, 10 was out there running for his life, getting blasted every other game.
0: Is this like now that Jim Harbaugh's been there for several years, a couple of years now, like, is this the time now that you're expecting everything to start clicking for the Chargers maybe a little bit more? Now we're changing our conversation completely, which is great, from tight ends to the Chargers, but like, especially with Mike McDonald going over there.
1: Yeah, you'd got to think. I mean, they were good. I mean, 11-6 last year, that's pretty good.
0: They made the playoffs,
1: and when you're watching, I get it, you know, Mahomes got hurt and stuff, but those Chiefs were 6-11, and now everyone loves them again, even though, you know, they didn't really, I don't quite see it, but that's just me. Again, I might be missing this. I know, you know, Mahomes going down had a lot to do with this, but this is an old aging team. But there's a lot, Herbert's great. I mean, Harbaugh, you could make a case that college and pro combined is the best coach, you know, over the last 10 years. Of anything football. I mean, with what he did at, you know, Stanford, and then, you know, the San Francisco 49ers, and then Michigan, and now here, you got to give these guys time to work. And it speaks to the nature, I guess, of sports. Like, you know, real buddy, get off my lawn talk. It's like, you know, everyone forgets what happened, you know, 2 years ago, or it's like, you weren't great last year, get rid of this guy. And so it's kind of amazing how this all works, though.
0: If you're talking Harbaugh brothers, John Harbaugh obviously has won a Super Bowl with the Ravens. Does that automatically make him the better coach of the two of them? I mean, Jim Harbaugh's record in terms of win percentage, regular season in the NFL, 67%. Harbaugh, 61%, but Harbaugh. They're both Harbaugh.
1: Harbaugh. Nice.
0: Harbaugh. Jim, 67%. John, 61%. But John has the Super Bowl.
1: Yeah, over Jim. So, yes, but again, like, real close with the 49ers, you know, with a good team, but not necessarily an elite one. I mean, Colin Kaepernick, for, you know, was a very good quarterback. He wasn't necessarily, you know, it wasn't Justin Herbert. But again, you know, I'm throwing college in this mix too. Again, Jim Harbaugh, Stanford was a killer for several years. And David Shaw took that over and was great with it, the Andrew Luck years. But that was Jim Harbaugh who made Stanford, who was a really awful program, good. And I know there's the different parts of this, but dude did win a national title at Michigan. So he knows what he's doing. So, but again, it's so crazy. You cannot lose as a football coach ever. I mean, we talked James Franklin in the first segment, where if you go on a 3-game losing streak as a major college head coach, you're in a hot seat. It's over. You know, they want to get rid of you. Right now, we're talking right now. Oh, does Jim Harbaugh need to win this year? Well, yeah, kind of, because everyone needs to win this year. Because if you don't win for 1 year in the NFL, it seems like a lifetime ago.
0: Well, let's bring this conversation full circle then, Pete. Going back to the Eagles, it feels like Sirianni is on the hot seat every single year. When the Eagles inevitably lose a couple games in a row.
1: They won the division.
0: Exactly. So, yeah, I mean, and that's our job. Like, we're the ones that overreact. We're the media that, you know,
1: loud opinions. That's what we're supposed to do.
0: Opinions. I was going to say narratives, but these aren't narratives, just opinions of what should be done to all these coaches that are terrible when they go on
1: fire them. Three games. Fire them all. Fire. Like, I look, I think NFL is a different animal, because NFL, you really are a CEO. You don't control your roster. You know, you don't have, you know, either you have, you know, the right guys, either you have the Patrick Mahomes, you don't. That's more the GM than the head coach. A head coach can only do so much with what they have to work with. College, that is your world. You control everything from, you know, the rooter to the tutor, from the, you know, the pregame meal up until, you know, every aspect of the program. So it's a different skill set from college to the pros. So I kind of get college football coaches, I think, get a little much too much love and importance. Pro guys, that's just tough. It's you're just trying to, you know, you're trying to, you know, drive the car that you've been given. So I give these guys a little bit of a break. And the differentiating factor is so minuscule when it comes to these guys and their assistants and what they can put together. And the ultimate thing in the NFL is, it's, and this is again comparing this to college, where now everyone has a quarterback. Well, everyone has a backup quarterback now too. The NFL, if you lose your starting quarterback, that's it. you know, even more than the past. You lose Mahomes, that's it for the season. Even J.J. McCarthy goes down. He wasn't any good. He goes down. That was it for the Vikings.
0: Brosmer in there, right? Like,
1: yeah, Max Brosmer. You know, a rookie out of Minnesota who isn't very good. You know, Joe Burrow goes down. And everyone's like, okay, well, Jake Browning, you know, everybody went on his fantasy team a couple of years ago and Browning came in and rocked. Okay, well, they'll be fine. No, they weren't. That was it. The second Burrow goes down, it's over. Brock Purdy goes down. That was the miracle of Mac Jones last year, where Mac Jones kept that thing afloat by being pretty good. So it's so when it comes to being an NFL head coach, yeah, you're good. And then who's going to get hurt? Who can prepare for that the best? And to pull this full circle, what we're talking about is if you're Harbaugh, you can't really do much if your whole offensive line gets decimated by injuries. And they did what they could. And again, they still had a pretty good season. They got to the playoffs and, you know, won 11 games.
0: And their offensive line got decimated like pretty early on in the season. So they did do quite a bit with very little. All right, we got to take another break. We'll continue this NFL conversation. We'll go back
1: to getting the tight ends. Tight ends. We promised tight ends.
0: We're ranking the best tight ends in the NFL. That's coming your way next.
2: 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Future Hall of Famer Mike Evans joins a talented roster. Can San Francisco stay healthy and finish the job to secure their sixth Super Bowl title? Westwood One Sports.
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0: NFL. Pete, blink twice if you're safe.
1: I'm safe. I'm okay. We will get through this together. My light issues.
0: The light issues. Pete looked like he's being held hostage for a second.
1: I am, actually. Pete,
0: yeah. Tight ends in the NFL. There's quite a few of very good ones right now, and it feels like a lot of teams are, you know, kind of trying to stack their roster with more tight ends, tight end sets that they're using.

0: Chicago Bears being one of those over the last year with Ben Johnson. He's someone who likes to use a two tight end set. So we're going to rank our tight ends in the NFL. And we got a short segment here, so we only have a few minutes. I'm going to let you go first. Top five, top 10, whatever you want, but tell me which tight end that you like going into this year.
1: Well, it depends on what you're talking about. Like, if you are Clay Harbor, and I'm with him on this, like, if you want blocking, George Kittle is still the best. Problem is he keeps getting hurt.
0: Right.
1: And Travis Kelce is not the same guy because he's not the same receiver. He'll still hit someone. He's just not the most physical guy out there now compared to where he used to be, where he used to be a killer. So it just depends on just, you know, what are you looking for? Like, especially, you know, there's the fantasy side of things that everyone knows about where Brock Bowers and Trey McBride are awesome. But that's really what they are. I mean, it's, you know, Rob Gronkowski back in the day could certainly block, but he made his name by being just an unstoppable matchup nightmare. So with all that kind of said, I still kind of think if he's healthy, Brock Bowers is the best tight end, at least going forward. He is, like Clay said, he is a receiver who's playing tight end, and he was that in college, and he's certainly like that right now. And Clay also said this as well, and I'm with him. Colston Loveland was supposed to do this. He is a difference maker for the Bears, and you know, going forward, he is just that good, as just a dangerous receiver. And that's the thing about these tight ends is when you've got guys who are this big and can move, you know, this, you know, the cliche of the quarterback's best friend just keeps coming through. So Trey McBride, again, receiving-wise, just amazing. Kittle, when he's healthy, is right up there with the best of them. So I'm not really going in any sort of order here. Just in general, the kind of the guy I can't wait to see if he, you know, starts to really show up is when Kyle Pitts is on, he's got the tools to be as good as any tight end in the NFL. And it just doesn't happen on a regular basis. But you could see at times through last year, he's really good. I'm not going to put him in the top five, but there's a guy who's just kind of right around there. So basically, to me, it's Brock Bowers is your one, and he's going to explode with Fernando Mendoza throwing to him.
0: Yeah, I mean, the Kyle Pitts thing, like, you're right. When he's on, but when is he on? Two or three times a year?
1: Yeah.
0: Four or five times a year, maybe? It's not consistent enough for him to be. I mean, he had a 166-yard game against Tampa Bay last season. And then
1: he had like 9 touchdowns in that one game, right?
0: Yeah. Yeah, what was that? Yeah, he had 3 touchdowns in that game, 11 receptions for 166 yards. And then he has a game where he catches 2 passes for 14 yards and does basically nothing. So I would love to see Kyle Pitts just put those games together consistently, and then I think you could include him. Trey McBride went from, you know, 2-3 touchdowns a year in 23 and 24 to 11 touchdowns last year. So
1: yeah, I mean, two, three touchdowns on like 500 catches. Like, he would catch everything. He just didn't score touchdowns. He was a fantasy disaster in the game to that.
0: But I mean, I can't disagree that I think when talking blocking, George Kittle is still up there. Like, how many more years do you think George Kittle plays?
1: Well, not much, because there's a problem with being a great blocking tight end means you don't last that long. It's just you can't, your body just doesn't hold up because they're
0: week in, week out.
1: Yeah, again, he's great because he can do it all, but, you know, he's just not on the field enough now.
0: And Brock Bowers, I will agree with you as well, and with Clay. Brock Bowers kind of has it all in terms of being a tight end. So you think in 10 seconds, Pete, you think he and Fernando Mendoza is going to be a good fit for him?
1: Oh, absolutely. Why not? I mean, Fernando is just going to keep throwing and throwing and throwing to him. They do have some receivers as well. Ashton Janty in the backfield. You're giving Fernando Mendoza everything you can want to work with.
0: All right. Love to hear it. Best NFL prospects in college football and this quarterback class in college football. Couple topics that we're going to hit on over the next hour. More to come. 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
0: It says here they've won 5 Marconi Awards. I can't even spell Marconi. The Fan 2. Columbus's home of the Bob and Tom Show. 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
1: Welcome back in to BetMGM Tonight. He's Pete Futek. I'm Kate Constable. Not a whole lot going on in the sports world tonight.
2: There really isn't.
1: It's pretty quiet. There was one MLB game going on.
2: What happened to the World Cup?
1: Yeah, that's over. That's over.
2: I want it back. That was fun.
1: Who won the World Cup? Why am I blanking on who won the World Cup?
2: Spain did.
1: Oh, Spain. Yeah. That was fun. That like gave us, we needed that this summer.
2: That really killed time, didn't it?
1: It really did. Like a Tuesday afternoon, it was awesome just to flip on the TV and have some soccer on. Take that into the evening.
2: Because I like the people who were like, oh, well, now this means, you know, people are going to get into MLS soccer. No, they won't. Because the reason why the World Cup's awesome is because it's so existentially, you know, soul crushing and every single goal, where you have nations who are going to like go into a collective tizzy if they, you know, if they can't, you know,
1: which they everyone does.
2: And the seriously,
1: United States goes into a tizzy when we lose, and we lose every year. And granted,
2: I'm an American. Red, white, and blue, of course. I'm American. The dumbest thing was like the idea of like, oh, United States soccer is good. That was the equivalent of Tulane making the college football playoff. United States was not good. And as soon as it played someone who was halfway decent, there goes that. But plus, by the way, I was hoping beyond hope that Argentina was going to pull that game out in like overtime penalty kicks, only to be able to retire the sad cliche, the Wayne Gretzky cliche of you miss 100% of the shots you don't take. Well, they didn't get a shot and they still almost won the World Cup. That's pretty impressive. I dogged a lot of parts of the World Cup, including the offside is just ridiculous. But the idea that you could like just pack it in and almost win the World freaking Cup without getting a shot on goal, that's pretty cool.
1: That would have been one of the more impressive feats in the entire World Cup, because they got dominated in that game. And yet they were still very close to going into. And I bet you Argentina would have won in penalty kicks had it gotten there.
2: Probably. Spain would have gacked. That was the whole thing. I think there was some weird stat that Spain was like, you know, 1 in 55 or something in penalty kicks because they just couldn't do it. But anyway, it was fun. You know, it was just.
1: It was fun.
2: You had games at Matt. Plus, it also helped that I was in a fantasy, a really geeky fantasy World Cup thing where. I lost because I took it because England goalie, because I was told by someone who knows this stuff that the comp for England soccer was Iowa football, where they were supposedly just like packed it in, played close games and didn't let anybody score. And so I'm like, okay, I'm picking Iowa goalie. And I did it again, England goalie. And then all of a sudden England goalie gives up like a gajillion goals and I lost because of it.
1: That was Spain that packed it in and didn't
2: yes,
1: give up any.
2: Yes. Now I know this after watching lots of World Cup, it was fun. So, but it did kill. But you know what's funny though is in the publishing world, it killed page views and interest in football. The off-season football stuff just died and sports stuff just died everywhere else because everyone was watching World Cup stuff.
1: Oh, I wouldn't even think about that, but that is probably. I mean, that's a big. Does that happen during the Olympics too? Because we have the presidential Olympics next summer.
2: Presidential election years. Because think about the timing when if you have a presidential election that's the early November, you have people who end up spending all their time, you know, yelling on social media about candidates and stuff like that. They're not yelling about their teams quite as much. So there's always an every 4 year dip when it comes to presidential years. And now it's I will say there's a World Cup effect to this because right now between that and Google algorithms, people just aren't into football, but life will begin again very soon as it does every single year around this time.
1: It does. And hey, if you're bored and you want to go over to collegefootballnews.com and check out some stuff, Pete's got
2: if you want to learn, if you want to learn Missouri State football and Delaware football and all 138 teams, you know, hey, look, if you if money don't care where it comes from, Alabama or South Alabama, when it comes to win totals and games. So, yes, it's all right there.
1: All right. Well, because you've written about 138 teams and previews for this upcoming season, Pete, you're the man to talk to when it comes to NFL prospects.
2: I really am.
1: Football, you are, which is why we're doing this today. Like this, the show rundown is catered around the fact that we have Pete Futek, college football expert, on the show today.
2: You don't just bring on a Pete Futek and not, you know, use all that that could be happening with this.
1: Exactly. We got to use you. We got to use all the knowledge you have.
2: Get us ready for the season.
1: Yeah,
2: let's go. So prospects.
1: Prospects. I mean, I, when you talk quarterbacks.
2: Unbelievable.
1: I just walked downstairs in our last break, and Arch Manning was flashing on the TV in the living room that was left on. So, like, obviously Arch Manning, NFL prospect. Jeremiah Smith, Ohio State. Like, where does your mind go when you hear, give me the top NFL prospect? I suppose it kind of matters which position we're talking, but, like, is there one that stands out? Them. Those two, basically.
2: Yeah, that's tier one. I mean, so the Texas people I know have said from the start that Arch is about as real a deal as it gets. He's a great kid, great guy. There is absolutely, he gets it. He knows he's got the family name. He knows he's got the pressure on his shoulders. He's not a jerk. He's not pretentious. He is just a regular college kid who's just one of the guys who just happens to have all the otherworldly talent. So it's all there. He's like, he is what you want in your franchise. And like, yeah, sometimes these guys just don't come out rocking right away. And last year, he comes out in the first game of the year is against Ohio State in Columbus against the best defense in America. And it was the best defense in America by a mile. And I was like, oh, he can't play. You know, Arch can't look at that. He's overhyped. He's bad. You know, can't do this. He was still just starting. And sometimes, especially for college kids, no matter who you are, it takes a while to get up and rolling. And by the end of the year, you could start to see how he started to click. He started making his decisions faster. He started getting a little more protection. He had no help from the running game all year. But you could see it by the end of the season that all of a sudden that's the guy. And again, I had other people, scouts, other people telling me, you know, we were seeing this guy, just like, don't jump off this bandwagon. He's the one of ones. He's the number one pick. He might have gone two behind Mendoza last year, but it still would have been close. He's just that good, and his skills are that strong. So it would be a shocker if he's not number one. Dante Moore is back. He came back after struggling against Indiana. He would have been the second overall pick in the draft to the Jets. He's going to get better at college football now. The problem, though, is he would have definitely been the second quarterback off the board this last year. And now this year, I love CJ Carr out of Notre Dame. I think he is going to rise up and be amazing. You've got Lenora Sellers out of South Carolina, who has all the skills and all the tools, but just has sort of lost a little bit of the NFL luster because he had kind of a down year because the Gamecocks weren't all that great. Julian Sain, who was hitting 77% of his passes last year for Ohio State. Trinidad Chambliss, who is going to probably fall a little bit, but the Ole Miss quarterback, Darian Mensah of Miami. So you got a loaded year for quarterbacks. So when we were talking in earlier segments about, okay, what's Atlanta going to do? What's, you know, Arizona going to do? What's Minnesota going to do? Well, here it comes, this wave of quarterbacks that's going to come in. If, you know, Clay Harbor's, you know, Jalen Hurts wants to, you know, he wants to whack Jalen Hurts. Well, this is the draft to find that guy who's going to be the next guy up, because this is one loaded class. And around that, you also mentioned his name. Jeremiah Smith, had he been eligible, would have been a top five draft pick after his freshman year. He would have been number two pick overall last year, and he's going to be definitely a top five pick coming out this year.
1: So this upcoming NFL draft is essentially like for the quarterback class, similar to the Caleb Williams, the Jaden Daniels, the Drake May, that type of class.
2: Which was a total outlier, by the way. That doesn't happen. Like,
1: that you have that many quarterbacks taken.
2: Good.
1: This next draft will be that 2027 will be similar, right?
2: Yeah. But that many quarterbacks were good. Like Jaden Daniels, awesome.
1: Oh, right. Caleb Williams. Out.
2: Exactly. Because you look at the history of quarterback drafts, it's just brutal death. I mean, you have just, again, from, you know, time after time, look at the Bears, Trubisky, Fields, you know, just that alone. I mean, just you can go in year after year of like, if it's just so painful when you see all these drafts and you're like, well, if, you know, this is the Josh Allen year. Well, yeah, but Josh Allen also dropped a little bit. Well, Mahomes. Well, if everyone knew Mahomes was going to be this, he'd have gone number one. It's not an exact science. But in this draft, you have so many quarterbacks. And this is why part of the new era too, where if you have NIL money, where we were talking about this before, where Mark Gronkowski was getting paid $1 million a year by Iowa, and now, you know, he's just barely trying to hang on, make a minimum NFL wage with the Miami Dolphins. Well, if these guys are making NIL money and you're getting $5 million a year, if you're Darian Mensah playing maybe more, playing for Miami, yeah, you stay around another year because you're going to make, you know, generational wealth, you know, if you're sticking around. And then they just develop a little more. So these quarterbacks coming out are way better than they were, you know, even 3-5 years ago.
1: Which is kind of funny to think about, because 3-5 years ago, it was like, this quarterback's too old. We're not going to take him. We've already seen enough of him, right? Like we know what he has. We don't think he's going to develop anymore. So NFL teams always wanted the younger quarterback. Like the younger you were, the more sought after you were, because teams felt like they could develop you more. And now it's the opposite, where they're like,
2: didn't we just pass that chat? Yeah, I was just going to say, I think we just passed the stat where for years, like Lamar Jackson was always like younger than like Fernando Mendoza or like the top five quarterbacks in college and stuff like this. And finally turned 30.
1: Who did you say sat behind like Justin Herbert in college?
2: Yeah, it was Tyler Shug.
1: See?
2: He spent seven years in college.
1: Goes when he's like 12 years old, and Shug goes when he's like 26. And
2: yeah.
1: Which one has the longer, better NFL career? We have to figure that out. But
2: the best quarterback in the NFL last year was, you know, 49-year-old Matthew Stafford. So,
1: right.
2: Age is just
1: a number, Pete. It's just a number.
2: Tell me that little gray beard going here, but this is where if you're a franchise and you're just trying to get by, and there's nothing more in all of sports than getting a quarterback on a rookie contract. Because as you mentioned earlier on, the Fernando Mendoza year, 4 years, $53 million. I mean, that's not, you know, that's, you know, Kate Constable money here. I mean, to get her, you know, to do this. But for most people, you know, for quarterbacks, you know, Justin Herbert, Joe Burrow, Jalen Hurts, they're going to make $53 million. They don't get out of bed in the morning for $53 million a year. Like that's nothing. So there's nothing more valuable than finding a guy in a rookie contract. Remember, it was the Russell Wilson thing that for years, Russell Wilson was getting paid, you know, nothing. And then that was the window to roll on. And so you want that guy. That's why if Carson, Brock Purdy.
1: Purdy up until last year when he got paid.
2: Yeah, he was getting paid, you know, a couple hundred grand, right? Because he was Mr. Irrelevant. That's why the Carson Beck deal, where he's signing for $7 million over a couple years. Well, yeah, if he's a starting quarterback, that's Christmas. That's everything. And so that's why if you're really looking at this upcoming draft and you see there are, you know, 7, 8, 10 guys and there's always going to be, you know, someone from out of the blue. Mendoza was not a guy coming out of last year. He was just kind of an okay, you know, prospect, and all of a sudden he turned into this one of one. So they come from out of nowhere, and so the next year quarterbacks should be pretty awesome.
1: Okay, so then here's a something for you, Pete. So we named C.J. Carr, Lenora Sellers, we named Manning, Dante Moore, Julian Sain. Which quarterback are we missing that might end up being kind of like that Fernando Mendoza that isn't really talked about until he is talked about and is the big guy? Like what quarterback is kind of under the radar, but could be that pop come next year around the draft?
2: I'm not going to say he's under the radar quite yet because he's about to be one on the biggest team. Well, I think it's going to be one of the biggest team going. Sam Leavitt, the Arizona State quarterback, who's now going to be Lane Kiffin's guy at LSU. Because if you are the quarterback under Lane Kiffin, you're going to put up some massive numbers. And he can run. Leavitt's got the NFL size. He's got the arm. He's got the tools. And he is just going to put up just humongous numbers in that offense. For an LSU team that I think is going to be terrific. So he's going to be one of those guys who's going to be kind of in the Heisman chase. How about like Gunnar Stockton of Georgia? He's not flashy. He was a Heisman finalist last year. And the other guy who's not going to be there yet because of the NFL's ridiculous rule of you have to be 3 years out of high school before going. I'm going to biff the name. Just call him JKS from Cal. Jaron Kiwawe Sugo-Politelli. I can't do it. I've tried.
1: Hey, that's 10 times fast.
2: I can't. I could get Uyunglele. I could get Tungavaiola. I cannot get JKS's name right. But he's yeah, that's what they call him. Jaron Kiwawe Sugo-Politelli. There. But, you know, I can spell Roethlisberger, Krzyzewski. I can't do this. But he's the next guy. He is not going to be eligible next year, but there is going to be a race for this guy for the 2028 NFL draft. So again, in an NIL world where all these guys are, these quarterbacks are being built up and they're in all these camps and they are sharper than ever before. You just have guys who are better than the quarterbacks in college football are better than they've ever been. Ever. And that's the one positive about the transfer portal is you don't have guys who are just stuck. They can move around, they can go somewhere else, they can play somewhere else. And so there's just a lot of good quarterbacks out there. And you mentioned who's going to rise up from out of nowhere. It might be a CJ Bailey from NC State, might be a Drake Lindsey from Minnesota. There's a lot of really good talented guys out there.
1: Over under quarterbacks to go in the first round next year. Caleb Williams draft, we had what? Was there six?
2: Five? Now you're going to make me five look. I'll talk and walk here as I look this up. The problem with this always becomes who's taking them? Because you have to remember, in order to get one of these quarterbacks, it means you're making an investment in your future that's like, this is our guy. So when are you taking him? If you're taking the guy number, you know, in the top five picks, you better be getting that guy out on the field there pretty fast. And there's not always a lot of teams that need a quarterback every year. Like the Jets needed one. The Dolphins needed one. What did they do? Kind of nothing. I mean, they really didn't go hard after, you know, any of these, any quarterbacks, because there really wasn't out there. So one, two, three, four, five, six quarterbacks. Not only did six quarterbacks go in 24, six quarterbacks went in the top 12. How many can you, or on top of your head, can you name those six quarterbacks?
1: Drake May, Jaden Daniels, Caleb Williams,
2: yes.
1: JJ McCarthy, Bo yes. Nix.
2: Nice.
1: And don't tell me. I have one more.
2: You ain't good right now.
1: Maybe you're going to have to tell me. Nope.
2: He's being replaced potentially by a guy I just named.
1: AFC or NFC?
2: NFC, left-handed, played in the national championship, threw for a million
1: yards. Oh, Michael Penix.
2: Yes.
1: Michael Penix.
2: Yes. So again, but like you said, all these guys, I mean, Penix isn't panning out so far because he hasn't quite been healthy. McCarthy hasn't been healthy. But look at that draft. I mean, Caleb Williams, Jaden Daniels, Drake May, Bo Nix. That's pretty good. You know, that's like, look at, like, for example, 2023. C.J. Stroud, the jury's out on him. Bryce Young's turning out all right. Anthony Richardson, all-timer bust at the four. Will Levis. Yeah. You know, it's all these guys who you think are going to be great. I mean, you did have the Burrow, Tagovailoa, Herbert, Love, Jalen Hurts draft, that's pretty strong. But, you know, for, you know, historically bad reasons, like the Dwayne Haskins draft, Drew Locke, you know, it just all these big names that you think this guy's going to work with this franchise, it's just hard to find. So there's going to be a lot of strong talent evaluation going on as we speak.
1: All right, well, we'll continue giving you our talent evaluations on some of these college football players that have NFL aspirations coming up. We're also going to play a little hot or cold within the next hour.
2: And we'll Let's recap
1: some of what happened in Major League Baseball today. Right now, the only game, pretty much nothing. The Tigers and Royals, top of the ninth right now. Tigers are up 4-3. It was tied 3-3 most of the game, but the Tigers have taken the lead. We'll check back in with you on the other side. Going to take a quick break. He's Pete Futek. I'm Kate Constable.
3: The 49ers start training camp today. Future Hall of Famer Mike Evans joins a talented roster. Can San Francisco stay healthy and finish the job to secure their sixth Super Bowl title? Westwood One Sports.
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1: Tigers and Royals, the only baseball game going on right now. Tigers are up 4-3 on the Royals. It's the top of the ninth, though. Royals have two on, only one out. Pete, things could get very interesting. And I'm kind of being sarcastic. Baseball's been
2: You're not, and you are
1: like nothing going on.
2: I will say this, and this is the one area I do know something about because I know nothing about baseball. I will openly admit it. I can kind of talk baseball. This is one area because in my geeky, weird world, where the only thing I care about is me. The closer situation for the Kansas City Royals matters to me. So I do have an interest in this game in
1: Why?
2: My own weird little way.
1: Why do you care about the Kansas City Royals?
2: I have the closer in my, because I have them on my dumb roto team, which, you know, I want to win like money or something if I win this.
1: Okay. Well, that's a good excuse. That's a good reason.
2: Exactly. That's
1: probably the best reason. Most valid one.
2: Yeah. I was telling you off the air, which I am in this league where I'm with real deal people who know baseball, like people who are beat reporters for like the Dodgers and the Angels and like the people. And me, I have a heater of a team and it just offends sensibilities like you would not believe that I don't know the basics and yet I am crushing everybody in this thing. It is just embarrassing for them and the sport of baseball that I have a team that, and yes, to get back to the moment, that's yes. So I do care about this. And so does America, who might have something on the, you know, the run line here, whatever the, you know, the totals are on this.
1: That is true. Well, we got 7 runs. Usually lines sit about 7.5, 8.5 runs. So yeah, right? Maybe something, yeah.
2: That was, again, why the World Cup was so awesome, because the World Cup, you'd have, you know, in terms of the worldwide betting market was because you had all these, it's like everything's all good and all these ridiculously late goals, it screwed it all up.
1: So much money was gambled on the World Cup. I'm looking it up right now, but I want to say more than the Super Bowl.
2: Oh, everything was bigger than the World Cup. I mean, did you see the numbers for this? I mean, it's like, you know, a couple hundred million people watched Bad Bunny halftime and like a couple billion people watched Shakira or something on the opening thing. Like the World Cup numbers just do not, you know, compare to anything else. It is, you know, the Super Bowl is this cute thing that we all love, but it's just a spitball at a battleship when you're talking World Cup. I mean, it is amazing just how many people, like, what was the crazy numbers? Like literally one out of every 7 people on the planet was watching the World Cup final.
1: That's
2: like,
1: insane.
2: That's just,
1: there were 2 million bets at one specific sports book that was bet on the World Cup final. 2 million just on one sports book.
2: That's not ripe for corruption or anything like that. And then fortunately, no. Soccer on an international scale does not have any problems with that. So, but no, it was the fun part about it. It had everything. You had great finishes and you had great games and you had crazy betting things, which made the world, you know, insane. So, but that was fun. But again, I am ready to get back to the moment when a late field goal matters one way or the other on, you know, caring about point totals and, you know, spreads and things, you know, like that. We're there. We're almost there.
1: We are there. And Pete, I learned this from you when we were hosting college football shows a couple of years ago, is that week one, all the spreads, they're going to be absolutely insane. You're going to get like Georgia minus 43.5. And what do you do? You take Georgia minus 43.5 if they're playing an FCS team, if they're playing like something like that. You take the big dog to cover the big spread in week one.
2: Usually, I'll say my cutoff, and I'm not joking here, it sounds like a big number, but sometimes in college it isn't. If I'm walking into the building up 50.5-0, I'm going to take my chances here, because it's certain numbers you just have to do it, because it takes something ridiculous to win games by, you know, like in college football, you do get that, because you do get an Oklahoma playing an Eastern, you know, cream puff tech or something like that. And you do get these crazy numbers. And if you can manipulate those, college football is way easier than the NFL. And I will say this, that the easiest time of the year is week two in college football, because if you know what's real and what's not, because the overreactions come from the markets after week one. They're like, oh my God, like Maryland was the prime one of this. We talked Maryland earlier. Maryland always comes out and beats Howard like 55-2 in like the opening, you know, game of the season. Like, oh, Maryland's awesome. And then they just aren't. You know, so it's like you have to know these teams enough where if you kind of manipulate it, you can do it. And that's why right now win totals, if you know, it's not satisfying, so you have to wait several months. But this is where you can kind of clean up if you kind of think you know what you're doing with win totals.
1: My Georgia example was probably not a good one, because one thing I know about Georgia or in the last couple of years is that they don't. They'll run up the score a little bit, but they won't embarrass like complete. They won't win by 55. Like Kirby doesn't do that.
2: Okay,
1: so that's close to your point of like kind of knowing these teams and knowing what's real and what's not.
2: When I was on the college football show, BetMGM show with Gabe Ramirez and Alyssa Bergamini, and the week one was Oregon Georgia, and I was telling everyone who would listen, this Oregon team is the absolute real deal. This team is great. Look out. This Justin Herbert guy's awesome. Just wait till you see what this thing does. And it was like 75-1 after the first drive. Georgia was crushing them. And I lost pretty much all respectability. Like the next 14-week show, I'm like, yeah, I'm an hour into doing this thing. And like, okay. So every time I tried to puff out, that got reminded. So it's a humbling game.
1: A little PTSD with Georgia, with you and Georgia. All right, exactly. That's fair, Pete. That's fair, Pete. All right, we've got a texter texting in, Declan in Buffalo, 716 number. Pete, he says, what do the Chicago folks think of DJ Moore? Also, the Tigers should be sellers at the deadline.
2: Great in spurts. The thing about DJ Moore is that, you know, I don't mean to make this about fantasy because it's about real football, but DJ Moore was the guy where you always play him because he would do nothing, and then boom, he would score four touchdowns and have a monster game here and there. So if you're Buffalo and you've got to give this guy weapons. I mean, Josh Allen, you know, you've tried with so many different receivers, and they've had a couple okay ones and good tight ends, and obviously Cook's great at the backfield. But like the Keon Coleman's of the world just didn't work out. Shakir's been fine, but it's not, you know, that's not your number one. DJ Moore is a real go-to guy. Who, yeah, it's you just keep him out there. He'll disappear for long stretches, and then he'll have those games, or he just decides, I'm just going to go out there and be the best player on the field, and he's just going to go off. But again, just you cannot give Josh Allen enough weapons, because as my whole family's originally from Buffalo, and the pain and angst of that city when it comes to this, you've got you hit the lottery. We talked before about how many bust quarterbacks you are. I thought Allen was going to be just turns out he's Hall of Famer, all timer. Well, you got him. You got to give this guy everything possible. And DJ Moore is absolutely one of those guys who can help you out, but you need more. You need more than just Moore.
1: You need more than Moore. I think DJ, I'm excited for DJ Moore. Like, I liked him here in Chicago. I think he's a good dude. He was fun to watch at times. So I'm indifferent about him moving on. I'm not like very distraught that he's not on the Bears, and I'm not, you know, super happy that he's gone. I'm just happy for him that he's in a place where he's going to get.
2: Is it a better place now?
1: He is in a better place now. He just keeps going up and up for DJ Moore. He comes from, comes from Carolina, where things were not always peachy. He had a couple of good, decent years there, but then, you know, goes to Chicago, has some good seasons in Chicago.
2: And he had a couple pretty big plays for the Bears last year.
1: Yes, he did.
2: A couple big things happened. The number one big thing about DJ Moore is that, at least for me, he was the jump shark. Killed Hard Knocks for me forever. I'm watching the Hard Knocks with the Chicago Bears where he's taking his family to go get ice cream, and I'm like, this is the most boring thing I have ever seen. And then I just got sick of Hard Knocks. I'm like, why am I watching this? And that was it. So I don't blame DJ Moore, because it was a lovely moment with his lovely family and everything. Not his fault. But I'm like, why are you showing DJ Moore getting ice cream with his family? I just don't care. And because from then on, I just don't care about
1: it. Season of Hard Knocks was the most boring season ever. Because the McCaskies kind of had control over what was shown and what they did. Like, you know, you can't swear. There was no swearing in Hard Knocks. I want the head coach yelling some curse words at it.
2: Was there no swearing in Hard Knocks, or did you just happen to catch the HBO versions that did not show the swearing? Because I've done that one before.
1: I didn't know there were.
2: So they bleep them out, or at least they soften it or something, or else they don't allow this. But there is the Hard Knocks versions that play during the day, and then there's the Hard Knocks versions real time one that has the MFers and the all the other stuff.
1: I want the ones with the MFers. I want the real deal if I'm watching that.
2: Absolutely. Of course you do, because that's what it really is. That's the real, that's right. The whole point. You want the real Hard Knocks. Along with the watching the just absolute soul crushing moments of watching some young man's dream completely die in front of millions of people. Like, I always like that. The coach saying, this is hard for me. Well, no, it's not. You're the one who still has a job. You know, you're fine. It's hard on the kid who's got to go like figure out, oh crap, I did absolutely nothing to prepare for life outside of football, and I can basically have no skills. And I'll just have to walk out and like be like, uh-oh. And so, yeah.
1: I'm going to go get a job in sales after this.
2: Yeah, I did something.
1: That is hard to watch. That is hard to watch.
2: Yeah, exactly. Although the one time it wasn't was the time I'm like, this Kevin O'Connell guy seems like he's, got something on the ball. He might be a coach or something somewhere. And it turns out, obviously, he, turned out to be all right. But he's getting cut from the Jets. Yeah.
1: We watched Matt Eberflus get a nice haircut and grow a beard during the Chicago Bears one.
2: I didn't. I quit. That's probably when I quit. It was so bad.
1: That's when you quit. I think he got a nice haircut like in his backyard or something at his house. Yeah, yeah, it was quite the episode. Is there a Hard Knocks this season?
2: Oh, obviously. There a Hard Knocks, there's like five of them. I mean, they always have like the in-season Hard Knocks.
1: Well, I know they have the in-season ones now that every year I'm like, I need to start watching the in-season ones. And then, life gets. I've heard they're really good.
2: Liv Schreiber has the greatest narrative voice ever, and then you see him like in real life or talking on it, and he's got talks like David Beckham. Like, it's like, where's that voice coming from when you're doing the Hard Knocks thing? It's like, it's the voice of God when he does that. So
1: yeah,
2: but we have to look at how do we not know who it is yet?
1: The Giants. The Hard Knocks started on July 2nd.
2: It's already been playing? No way.
1: Putting up in our chat. I have
2: no, it isn't.
1: I haven't even seen a promo for Hard Knocks.
2: How is that possible?
1: I guess
2: I, I've TV on all the time. How would I have
1: No. It premieres August 4th on HBO.
2: Yeah. Okay, that's more like it. That's because there's no way we would not have known this.
1: Wait. This is some real stuff we got to get to the bottom of.
2: Okay.
1: Hard Knocks training camp will feature the Seattle Seahawks, and that is on August 4th.
2: Okay. No, Hard Knocks New York Giants, I think, didn't they do an in-season one? I think the Giants were in-season last year.
1: Yeah, we have the Seahawks coming up on Hard Knocks. That's going to be pretty good.
2: Why?
1: Coming off the Super Bowl?
2: I guess, but is there anybody? Sam Darnold's like the most boring person ever. I mean, yeah. Is there any
1: Jackson Smith and Jigma? I don't know much about his personality, but like, he's fun to watch on the field. You'd hope he'd have a little.
2: Except I'm always afraid to like type his name because I'm always afraid of like I'm going to spell it wrong and it's going to go very bad.
1: That is always a concern.
2: But like, it's like I'm sure there's like personalities on that team, but it's not like the Seahawks when they were winning before it, you had Richard Sherman and you had Pete Carroll, you had all these great character people. Now it's like Sam Darnold. I
1: can't imagine Mike McDonald is rivals Pete Carroll in terms of the eccentricness of their personalities. There's not many people do.
2: Yeah, no. So I'm sure that you got to figure out a storyline somewhere. But all right, I'll try watching again. I have to. I have to get back in liking this again.
1: You do. Do you watch Quarterback at all? Netflix?
2: No, I don't. I don't watch like stuff. I'm always like watching dumb TV. Like, here's my problem. Everyone else knows all these shows. Like, I'm the person who has Tour de France on for 6 hours a day, and it's like they're riding bikes. Why are you watching? Yeah. This. I don't know. I just do. I don't watch. I don't watch sports media outside of this. I'm bad at that. I should be better considering what I do, but.
1: Well, no, it's because you do it all day long. That then it's like just let me watch a bunch of dudes ride bikes,
2: cooking shows. If you wanted to do fantasy guys grocery games, I would absolutely crush at that. So that's that type of thing. That's the stuff I'll watch if it's not any sort of sporty stuff. But there's always other sports stuff going on. There's always some sort of game or something, and it's like.
1: It's not July 23rd, 2026, yes, there usually is something else going on. But we're going to continue on here. We're going to make the most of this time talking sports. We might throw some win totals, college football, at you in this next segment and do a little rapid fire on that. So more to come on the other side. Pete Futek, Kate Constable, college football win totals coming up here on BetMGM tonight.
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1: Is that a little Red Hot Chili Peppers?
2: I love Big Voice Guy. That was actually the moment when I knew I kind of made it in Chicago radio is when I had a segment on The Score, Big Voice Guy with Pete Futak. I'm like, yeah, Big Voice Dude, that guy. That was awesome. That was when I'm like, yeah, okay.
1: I have arrived. I have arrived. It is fun hearing your name across the...
2: Apparently that dude's like the guy lives in like Cleveland or something, and he just spends all day like being like, hey, Constable, like doing that. That'd be a sweet job to have. I know, it'd be great.
1: Well, here's a better job for you, Pete.
2: Let's go.
1: You're gonna be win total guy today. Big Voice Guy to win total guy.
2: What's sad about this is that, you know, America, you know, who is missing out on the next 10 minutes is basically missing out on just pure spun gold. And I wish I could, you know, get everyone to listen to what we're about to talk about here. But yeah, you know, if you're, you know, you can only do what I can do.
1: So if you are in your car listening, now is the time to crank up the dial.
2: Pull off the road, because here we go.
1: Write these down. Pete's going to rob the books for you. All right, Michigan
2: State. What's fair?
1: Pete. Michigan State, 4.5 wins is their total. Pat Fitzgerald, the new head coach, coming over to take over Sparty. Over under 4.5.
2: I hate this one only because it's... They need so much work and they need so much help. And it is a complete rebuilding job. But it is also one of those things where Michigan State could absolutely have one of those Pat Fitzgerald days that, like, the defense just works and everything happens the right way. They get a couple of fumbles that go the right way. So you got to start out. Toledo's not a sure thing win to start the season. Eastern Michigan, they're going to win that. So that's two. They're 2-0 after that. Then it's a problem. Now you go to Notre Dame. I think they could beat Nebraska in the home opener. Then you're at Wisconsin's a problem, Illinois's a problem. And then the fun one, Northwestern has to come to East Lansing. So Pat Fitzgerald, I don't want to say revenge game, but that's one. So they can get to 4 wins off this. The problem is they've got to then win at UCLA, or they got to win at Rutgers, because they're not beating Michigan. They're not beating Washington, Oregon. So long way of saying, I will sheepishly say yes over on the 4.5. I'm not in love with it though.
1: All right. Let's go to our old stomping grounds, Pete. We're both from Minnesota. What are the Gophers? The Gophers. The Minnesota accent.
2: Oh, dude, don't be that person.
1: The Gophers.
2: Scandinavian heritage with the heritage. Yes.
1: 6.5 wins for PJ Fleck. Are they rowing the boat to 7 this year?
2: They are. Because again, you know, who are you going to beat? And it starts with they're going to beat Eastern Illinois. I think they beat Mississippi State at home and they beat Akron. And they pull off a win at Purdue. And I think they get by UCLA and Northwestern. So they're going to get close. So they got 5 wins pretty much

0: banked in. 5.5, at least 6 is going to be fine. It's just where you're getting that 7th win. And part of the problem with that is it going to be Iowa? Well, they always get stomped by Iowa. They have to go to Indiana. They got to go to Penn State. And it might come down to the Paul Bunyan axe game at the end. But I do think that this team is going to find enough. They do have enough talent there where I do think they get past 6.5 and they somehow find a way to get to 7.
1: All right. I can agree with that. It feels like Minnesota is kind of always right in that area.
0: 6 is just not enough for them. Yeah.
1: Making a bowl game. Yeah, for sure. Wisconsin, they're at 6.5 as well. Wisconsin has had a rough couple seasons. Granted, they had a really tough schedule. There was last year, 2 years ago, and Alabama came to Camp Randall. Like,
0: wasn't pretty.
1: It was not pretty. It was not pretty. Luke Fickell still head coach of the Badgers.
0: Yeah.
1: Can he get to 7 wins and save his job?
0: My school, I should know this one cold. The field I have. So what'd you say the point total was again?
1: The win total, 6.5.
0: Win total. Thank you. 6.5 seems like a lot though. I mean, they start out they're going to be tough. I think they're going to kick it close against Notre Dame to open the season, but lose Western Illinois, Eastern Michigan. They'll win those two games. I think they win at home against Michigan State. There's 3. Rutgers at home. There's 4. They should be able to beat Maryland and or Purdue on the road, maybe both. That's 5 or 6. So like we said for Minnesota, this might come, the win totals for both Minnesota and Wisconsin might come down to the Paul Bunyan axe game. I'm not 1,000% sold that Wisconsin's really figured it out yet. I mean, this is a team that didn't score. Like, historically bad, really didn't score last year, but the defense was in place. Better offense, Colton Joseph, the quarterback coming in for Old Dominion. No one knows his name, but he runs a lot, and he's going to be fun and interesting, but they cannot keep quarterbacks healthy. I'm going to go under on this, even though this is a good enough team to get to 6 wins in bowling. 6.5 and 7 is asking a little bit much.
1: This next team, Pete, it's heavily juiced to the under. -145, but this is the lowest win total amongst all Big Ten teams here. Go. The Purdue Boilermakers.
0: Oof.
1: 3.5 wins.
0: They're better. And what stinks about this is they are a good team that should be better than 3 wins. The problem is, where are they going to get them? Because Wake Forest is not an easy win. Wake Forest gets like everyone back. Nobody likes them or knows who they are because they're Wake Forest. But that's a 10-win team possibly if you're going to throw in a bowl game. So that's not a sure win. I don't think UCLA is a sure win. They beat Indiana State, but then at UCLA, no. Notre Dame, no. At Illinois, probably not. So that means they got to beat Minnesota or Washington home. At Penn State, no. They'll beat Maryland. They're not going to win at Iowa. Not going to win at Indiana. So there's just a lot of games there that just don't add up. So you should pragmatically and prudently probably say over because they'll probably luck their way or have one big game against somebody. But there just aren't enough sure thing wins on here. The only sure thing win is Indiana State. And after that, they're probably going to be the underdog against everyone else. So I'm going under on 3.5.
1: Yeah, I think I'd have to go under with you on that one in the books. So BetMGM thinks so as well. -145 to the under. All right, we're going to take a quick break. It's time for hot and cold. We'll bring Combs in to throw some topics on the other side.
0: Go.
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1: Final hour here on BetMGM Tonight. He's Pete Futek. I'm Kate Constable. We're bringing in Brandon Combs. He's our producer because it's time to play a little game that we like to do at this time every night, and that is hot or cold. Brandon, good evening, sir.
2: Good evening, Kate. Good evening, Pete. How are you guys doing?
1: I had a little
2: doing?
1: Like accent to that. Good evening,
2: good evening. Good evening. Hey, have some tea and crumpets.
3: Good I'd love exactly. some, actually. Actually, bring them. Absolutely really fantastic. Right
2: I don't have any. I don't have any. But I do have some hot or cold for you guys. So how about we just do awesome. Some hot or cold? And then Let's after the that. Show, we can talk about getting some tea and crumpets.
3: Bring them.
2: All right. Hot or cold, Kate, we'll start with you. The College Football National Championship will not be won by the Big Ten or the SEC this season.
1: That is cold. That's way cold. I mean, do we think someone from the Big 12 is winning?
3: No.
1: No. Exactly. That's cold. I mean, the Big Ten, what? They've dominated the last three. They've won the last three national titles. And if it's not them, it's got to be someone from the SEC. I think that's cold. I don't see a way. I mean, those two teams are... Those two teams are essentially about to break away from being their own.
3: Is that Notre Dame? Okay. It's, no, you're right. You're crazy not to like think that if you're going to odds on it, it's going to Ohio State or it's Oregon's year. Indiana could absolutely do it again. I'm not buying the SEC, any of these teams. I mean, but Georgia is good enough. It kind of gets lost just how good Georgia is. We've all forgotten because they've gotten wiped in the last two college football playoffs. They are the two-time defending SEC champ. They get just about everyone back. This defense is going to be an absolute killer for the Bulldogs. Notre Dame, at the very least, is going to get there or get close because they are loaded across the board and their schedule is nothing. It's at BYU and they host Miami. Those are the two games. Everything else they're going to wipe everyone up off. So at the very least, Notre Dame's going to get to the college football playoff and they're going to be on a revenge tour this year. So I will say, that's a hot take because I will say Notre Dame could win the national championship.
2: Yeah, Pete, look, you snuffed it out. I mean, look, I'm a big Notre Dame fan, but this has nothing to do with that. This has something to do with the fact that, like you said, they're loaded. And that team, not only are they loaded, but they have a chip on their shoulder after being hosed out of being in the college football playoff last year. There's no excuses for the committee this year. All they have to do is be in the top 12.
3: Watch them lose to Wisconsin to start the season just to make it a little bit interesting on themselves.
1: Well, they have and then to they lose just their one game where everything exactly. goes sideways.
3: Exactly.
2: That just would be to totally make it a little Notre interesting. Dame.
3: Yeah, that would be on brand.
2: So Notre Dame. Yeah. No, I just think that with that chip on the shoulder, with the way that they got left out last year and being as loaded as they are, I know they lost both of their running backs and Jeremiah Love and Jadarian Price. But this team, CJ Carr, and watching his evolution last season was so much fun. So
3: now, to Keith's point,
2: I think that.
3: I think they're
2: going to be a top three, top four team heading into the college football playoff. I know they can't be ranked higher than five because of the stupid way that they did everything. But I think that Notre Dame is going to get to the national title game, and I think they're going to win it this year.
3: I mean, not being able actually, that's a plus in a weird way because they can't play for a conference championship, and so they get a home game in South Bend against Western Michigan or Boise State. Okay. Take that deal. But like to Kate's point, no, I don't think no one from the Big 12 is winning the national title. And I don't think Miami's winning the national title. So it's probably going to be a Big 10 team again, but Notre Dame's pretty good.
2: All right. Moving forward, you guys talked about tight ends. We had Clay Harbor on as well. Travis Kelce will not be a top 20 tight end this season. Pete, you hot or cold on this?
3: Are we talking just regular football or fantasy football?
2: Regular.
3: Doesn't matter, actually. I will. Top 20. I will say cold because he's still going to have a couple games where it's like, there's the old Travis Kelce that we wait. I think they're going to force it to him a little bit. He's going to be one of those guys who probably isn't that great, but he just finds his niche as being like the goal line guy. So he maybe doesn't block like he used to or run routes like he's used to, but he gets like 8 touchdowns because they just throw it to him, or else if it's not Kenneth Walker in the goal line. So I'm going to say sheepishly hot on, what was I saying? Sheepishly cold on that, because I think he'll be pretty decent fantasy, not great football. Because like we talked about with Harbor, there's so many good tight ends this year.
1: Yeah, which is what makes me think that this might be hot, that he's not going to be a top 20 tight end, because I think you have a lot of young tight ends too that going into their second year or so are going to have big seasons. I mean, you go through a...
3: You leave Taylor Swift out of this.
1: There's some teams that have... that have two tight ends that I think are better than Travis Kelce. So all of a sudden, I think they start adding up pretty quickly, and Kelce could be further down this list than we want to think he is, and further down than maybe Taylor thinks he should be as well.
2: Yeah.
3: Wow, so basically, if you're Clay Harbor and you're dumping people, you know, who are really good, so basically she should dump him for like Harold Fannin Jr. or something like yeah. that at this point.
1: Yeah,
3: so
1: exactly. Just
3: to make sure exactly. you get on the hotter train. Okay, got it.
2: Yeah, look, I just don't think I look at Travis Kelce. He's going in his age 37 season. He'll be 37 in October. And wow, not okay. only that, it with his production that has decreased year after year over the last 3 seasons. Now he just got married. And as a guy who's on his 3rd marriage, I could tell you, Travis, life's not about to get easier for you, buddy. So this isn't going to make you, not only are you getting older, but now you also have the, you know, the fortune of being married. Granted, it's to Taylor Swift.
3: Well, he does have to support the young wife. You know, he's got to somehow, you know, keep, you know,
2: yeah.
3: you know
1: he's got to make, you know, a living.
3: He's got to keep food on the table here.
2: Somehow I think she'll be all right. But anyway, I don't think Travis Kelce's going to be there. I don't think he's a top 20 tight end in the league anymore. I just don't. I don't think, and I don't think the Kansas City Chiefs are going to the playoffs either.
3: Wait, was there a prenup one way or another on that one? Like
1: there had to have been,
3: right? I mean, like,
1: there's no way there's no prenup. There's no way there's no prenup.
3: He's like worth 50 yeah. mil, but she's like
1: she
3: worth
1: runs
3: a billion,
1: laps you know? Around him in terms of right. what she's made. Yeah,
3: of course.
2: Is it real love if there's a prenup?
3: I'm yeah. not answering ah, that. My family can hear me talking, so I'm not saying anything right.
1: You, what did you say, Pete?
3: I think my family actually can hear when I talk, so I'm just going to keep that one to myself.
1: Okay, yeah. Probably smart. Smart. All right, Brandon. All right. What do we got next?
2: All right. The Raiders should start Fernando Mendoza week 1. Hot or cold, Kate?
1: You know, I've been in the camp of they should not start him week 1 and that they should start Kirk Cousins and they should get kind of Fernando Mendoza's feet wet in the NFL and everything. But I've changed my tune over the last week or so. I kind of think that they should just throw him into the fire because what are they? The Raiders aren't winning the Super Bowl this year. So the more time that Fernando Mendoza, the more snaps, the more time on the field he has, the more experience he gets, the better he's going to get, the faster that's going to happen. So what's the point in having a sit behind Kirk Cousins when your expectations for the Raiders this year isn't to win the Super Bowl? I don't think the most diehard Raiders fan would, you know, say that they think this team can win the Super Bowl. So give him as much experience as he can possibly get. And that means starting week 1, Pete.
3: I'm going hot. It's yeah, because like in today's day and age, especially like, look, you can't, how are you getting better holding the clipboard? You got to get out there. Plus it's a guy who, is tough. We saw this throughout the end of last season. That guy was taking some massive shots. It looked like, you know, I'm shocked he got up off the mat after the first play of the Big Ten championship. He took a beating. He's a tough guy. He's a bigger quarterback. And also his mentality is one that he's not just going to let, you know, you know, bad games get him down. It's just not the type of guy who he is. Just to know his family life, not to get weird like this, but like, yeah, he's just, he's not one of those guys who's going to go in the tank after a 5-interception game because he doesn't read the defense right. So it's going to be maybe some growing pains, but yeah, throw him out there. He's your number one guy. He's your franchise. See what he can do. If it does, you know, you get better and better and better. If he, at least you know right out of the gate whether he can play or not, because sometimes these guys get out there and you're like, yeah, uh-oh, this might not work. But number one pick in the draft for a reason and a bad year for quarterback draft. Just get him out there, let him be your guy, and sink or swim with him right away.
2: Yeah, look, it makes sense for Kirk Cousins to start if Kirk Cousins was already in Vegas last year and was already starting games for Vegas, and they were already a team that was close to a playoff or even in the playoffs, right? Like the same way that the Packers have done it with their last two quarterbacks, the same way that you watched Patrick Mahomes come up behind Alex Smith, then it would make a ton of sense. But you have a guy in Kirk Cousins who's also learning a new offense, the same way that you have Fernando Mendoza learning the same offense. So why are you going to go with the quarterback who you know isn't your future and just let the kid start and learn on the fly? It just makes more sense. To me, having Kirk Cousins, you know, there week one, week two, week three, by the time that Vegas fans get fed up with him, and then start Fernando Mendoza, to me, that just stunts Mendoza's growth. I think he should be starting week one. And I honestly think he will. I think he wins the job in camp.
3: And to go to your example, though, it's you did the exact thing that, like, people, you know, others make the mistake on, is by being, they cite the examples, oh, this is why you should sit. Well, yeah, but like Aaron Rodgers didn't start because they had Brett Favre, you know, and like Jordan right. Love didn't start because right. they had Aaron Rodgers. Alex Smith was a number one overall pick. So it's not like, you know, these guys were like, oh, we're just going to, you know, throw this guy out here. In this case, right. it was, you know, it wasn't like, you know, we're waiting on Mitch Trubisky because Mike Glennon has to play. No, you know, it's get them out there. It's okay.
2: Love it. All right. Let's go to baseball. Caleb Ferguson. Kate, I don't know if you've seen this yet, but Caleb Ferguson should have been suspended for the way he acted towards umpire Bill Miller the other night. Pete, you hot or cold?
3: Cold. He just yelled at him, like, okay, words will never hurt you. Like, he's mad in the moment. It ended up costing them, did it cost them a game? I know it cost them runs because they had problems after that. But, like, I would actually, you know, suspend the umpire. You're in the wrong position. that cost another team runs because you did not get out of the way. Now, I'm aware there's a salad shortage. We can't eat salads right now. But, you know, you got to be able to just get a little more agile out there, especially if you're right there and you're going to cost, you know, that's a big deal. I have no problem with him yelling at him. Didn't throw anything at him. Didn't, threaten violence or anything. He just said a lot of naughty words. Fine by me. Shouldn't be suspended.
1: Yeah, I kind of forgot we're in a salad shortage right now. In one of the breaks, I snuck downstairs and my husband had a salad on the counter and he wasn't in the kitchen. He was in another room. So I quickly ate half his salad without him thinking. I might be screwed.
3: I was just going to say the word explosive is about to, you know, hit your house in a bad
1: way. This might be a rough night ahead for me. Okay. Dang, I didn't even think about that. Woo.
2: Are you sure he left it on the counter and it wasn't just a trap, Kate?
1: He might have left it on the counter for a reason. I thought I was being so sneaky. I was like, oh, I'll get a couple bites in quick before he notices and sneak back upstairs. Ha ha ha. Joke's on me. I'm going to go, this is cold too. This is sports. We yell at each other. We you know, say profane things. I think, sure, if you want to give him a fine, you know, a little slap on the wrist there. Fine's not going to hurt the guy. I mean, it sucks that the ump was in the wrong place at the wrong time. I'd be really pissed too. But also, I mean, weren't the Reds losing by like 7? Wasn't it like 7-0 at the time? So he was probably frustrated with the way the game was going. Give the guy a little
3: fire. But that's the beauty of baseball. You never know. That could have been it. They could have come back. We have no idea. The times in
1: maybe make him eat a salad. Give Caleb Ferguson a salad from Happy Farms, whatever the thing is, and that can be the punishment.
2: Happy Farms salad. That's isn't wild.
1: That
2: was look.
1: It, I, is that the yeah, brand? He, Happy Farms.
3: That's from Kate Constable, by the way. Lawyers of Happy Farms, the Happy Farms Productions, not me. I think that's it. I'm proud of your product, and I think everything's just fine.
2: I just think that when you the look from Caleb is really, really bad. And there have been players who have gotten suspended for a lot less than what Caleb did the other day. And not only that, I mean, it was just a jerk move. The way that it was to yell at somebody and call him a fat bleep to his face. Like, I understand he was in the way. I get it. And it's frustrating when an umpire's in the way, because if you're in the right position, you should never be in the way. But it happens so rarely. Bill Miller is one of the better umpires in baseball. And to go off on him like that is just, it's crazy to me that he didn't at least get a one game suspension, not even a one game, with all the things that we've had players get suspended for in the past. Just a little crazy to me.
3: You're an umpire. Right. You have you're not behind the plate. All you have to do is stay awake. That's your only job all game long, and then just not get in the way. That's pretty much it. Cause there you're, how many bang bang plays are there on second? None. So just stay awake and get out of the way. You failed. You had one job, son, and you blew it. So I'm cool with him. You go yell, Caleb.
2: All right. We got one more here, and I'm pretty sure Monty put this into the chat. Iowa fans should be happy with Kirk Ferentz as head coach. Hot or cold, Pete?
3: Hot. I mean, it's really hard to win 8 or 9 games every single year. And the problem is every fan wants more, and every fan always wants something like look across the college football landscape. And we've been talking about this, throughout this program. And even guys Dabo Sweeney, a made man, not good enough. Guy went to the ACC championship, won an ACC championship, and went to the college football playoff 2 years ago. Maybe he's on a hot seat. James Franklin gets to the college football playoff Final Four, launched halfway through last season. Doesn't even get to finish it out after a couple of big injuries hit and some bad breaks in really close games. It's hard to be consistently good to win that much. And it's not like Iowa is Alabama or Ohio State, where it's a sure thing that the next guy coming in is going to be able to do what Kirk Ferentz has done. You're talking about the guy by a mile. He's the oldest head coach with the same team in college football right now. And I think after Kyle Whittingham left, I mean, he's just by maybe 5 years, I think he's been there longer than anybody else. So you're talking about an institution, and he keeps on winning. They keep winning 8 or 9 games. And of course you want a little bit more, but be happy sometimes that, consistently winning is really hard. But I'm not a Hawkeye, so
1: I'm going to change this around just a little bit. The grass is not always greener. So I'm going to say hot. The fans should be happy with Kirk Ferentz. Yes, I will agree with that. It's nice to win, even if it is 8 or 9 games a year. It's nice to not be, the Purdue's whose win total is 3.5. I would not like that. This should be is Iowa fans should be happy with the play style under Kirk Ferentz. That I think we could say cold. I would love to see kind of just a different offense, a different play style under Kirk, and one that's maybe a little bit higher octane offense. We're throwing the ball downfield a little bit more, because I think Kirk Ferentz is a great coach, and obviously this is his style of play and it's worked, and so he's really good at that. Would he, if he changes those types of things, if their offense operates different, are they going to be winning as many games? I don't know. So to this one, yes, Iowa fans should be happy with Kirk Ferentz. The grass is not always greener, even though it may seem that way. So I will say hot on this.
3: I'm just going to say there's nothing more beautiful, maybe in all of sports, than when they, the wave of the sick kids, and you see that kid up there and he's looking down on the field and you see him mouthing the words, "Throw the damn ball." It just, I'm sorry. There's not a dry eye in the house when that, it just, I'm sorry. I'll need a minute.
1: And I'm sure some of those kids are beautiful. Saying that. Stop running the ball. Throw it vertically. Yeah.
3: A downfield pass, maybe. Yeah. Just please, just give it a shot.
2: That's how the wave started. They actually thought that the kids were waving and they were just doing the
3: forward. They're just saying no, downfield pass, yards per attempt, give it a shot, open it up a little.
2: Well, look, I'm a Notre Dame fan. I love Notre Dame. So I'm just, my daughter's going to Iowa now. I'm going to be a passive Iowa fan. I will root for the team. That I will be a Hawkeye dad now.
3: As long as your business interests don't conflict. Yeah. You're,
2: yeah. No, not at all. I want to hear from the guy who put this question into the rundown. Monty, are you happy with Kirk Ferentz as your head coach?
4: I agree with Kate and Pete for sure. The grass isn't always greener on the other side. I think it's a dangerous slope. Winning 8 games is better than 4. And who's going to be better? Phil Parker, it doesn't want to take over head coach. He likes being defense, and that'd be the guy that I would want. And modernizing the offense is the biggest complaint. So, yeah, I mean, that's what they need.
2: All right.
3: The problem always is they always say – not that they're going to modernize it, but every year they're like, well, this is the year we're going to kind of add in a few wrinkles where we start to like, when they got Gronkowski, like now we got a quarterback. Now we got a guy who's going to, you know, be able to do some more. And there were moments. I mean, people forget, like, it was a while ago. Remember Ricky Stanzi? This might be before your time, Kate, but like there were times that they did have quarterbacks.
1: I think I was at Iowa during one of Ricky. I think I overlapped with Stanzi.
3: They did have a passing game. This is not totally foreign to at least try it, but now they've figured out their punt baby punt, you know, style. It just works. So why mess with it? So, but again, you came this close to beating Indiana. You came this close to beating Oregon. They're, you know, at some point that maybe it flips the right way. And if you get the 10 wins and you get to the college football playoff and get just door nailed by 50, but okay, maybe you could get there by, you know, by having the right year.
2: Defense wins championships, Pete. Don't you know that?
3: Yeah, they do, actually. Indiana's defense was awesome last year. Yeah.
1: I just looked up Ricky Stanzi and his ESPN.
3: You probably like two touchdown passes, right?
1: He doesn't have any stats or anything, but there's articles where he was mentioned, and one of them is the most recent one's from 11 years ago.
3: Nice.
1: Was I really in college that long ago? Over 11 years ago?
3: Oh, it's not going to get any better for you, Constable.
1: Oh my gosh, I thought that was
3: Ricky Stanzi threw for 3,004 yards in 2010. He closed out his career averaging over 8 yards per attempt. He threw a lot of interceptions, but the dude threw 56 touchdown passes in 3 years. Are you at Iowa?
2: That's pretty good. Kate, I can help you feel young. I can help you feel young again, Kate. I'm 2 years away from my 30-year high school reunion.
1: Ooh. All right. That makes me feel a little bit better because my birthday is next week and we're not getting any younger, guys.
3: Talk to me when you get the AARP thing in the mail and you can actually apply for it. That's a moment.
1: Oh man. All right. That's it for hot and cold. A lot of great hot takes. Some good cold takes as well. All right. We're going to recap some of the stuff that happened in Major League Baseball. Really the only thing that went on today in professional sports. That's on the other side. And then we'll wrap
3: it up. My fantasy guy did not get a save. There, we've just recapped the baseball thing that happened tonight.
1: And there you have it. End of show. I'm joking. We still have 40 minutes left, people. Plenty more to come on the other side. You're listening to BetMGM. Good One Sports.
5: 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A.J. Brown arrives with enormous expectations. 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Westwood One Sports.
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1: So, Pete, your reliever in the Royals-Tigers game didn't come through for you, so you lost.
2: He didn't even, not even need it. They didn't have a chance because they lost by one. So that's pretty much the only thing that matters in baseball tonight is that, my Roto team, which is a heater but is having a bad week, could have used that save, didn't get it, and the Royals lost, and now I'm sad.
1: There you go. Recap of Major League Baseball.
2: Recap of baseball. There's got to be something that's happening in the world tonight, right? Is there like summer league basketball or something that matters?
1: No, I just saw on ESPN just posted an Instagram. Anthony Edwards got married. Marriage was official on.
2: Speaking of prenups,
1: July 16th. So congrats to Ant-Man. He's a married.
2: So we've got. Speaking of which, we have gone 4 hours and 30 minutes and we have not mentioned LeBron. And like all my, we're from Minnesota, and all my Minnesota Timberwolves friends who are diehards despise LeBron for a variety of reasons. And I'm trying to tell them that yes, you would gladly take LeBron James on your team, even though he's never gone there in a million years. LeBron is now holding the world hostage, waiting for his big decision of where he's going to take his talents.
1: Which, I almost feel like now, and like stuff came out that he was annoyed that Adam Silver was trying to bait him into making a decision based on like, you know, we need to put the schedule together. Teams want to know when they're playing, all this stuff. And now I feel like LeBron's just toying with us even more and saying, all right, well, you want to know? I don't want to tell you yet. And so I'm going to keep this. Like, you have to believe, Pete, he has his mind made up.
2: Right?
1: He's not. I mean, like, what's the point at this point?
2: Well, dude's not going to Sacramento. I mean, like, so or something. I mean, either you're going somewhere really nice and warm, or you're going to Cleveland just because. I mean, because, like, Cleveland makes sense in that right. He could go ring chasing and that he could be one of those guys who doesn't have to do anything and, you know, can just, you know, doesn't have to play defense and can just put up his numbers. Who, again, the crazy part about LeBron is, yeah, he's old, but like he's still good. He can still play. I mean, that Houston series was amazing, you know, so like he could still be a real part of a puzzle here. So it's got to be Cleveland, right? Because like, why would you go to Miami at this point? Nobody else really makes sense. Nobody's really going to pay you what you need. So you're not going to get paid what you want. So the face-saving move is to go to Cleveland for a nostalgia stake, because then you'll say, yeah, I'm taking way less money so I can go back home. And who's not going to buy that narrative?
1: You don't buy into the Miami Heat production team leaking the YouTube screen saver?
2: I'm guessing someone put that together in advance, and somehow someone pressed a button somewhere that they shouldn't have. But someone did that just so in case that was coming out, and they you know, put it away and then delete it when it doesn't happen. But all right, who doesn't want to retire to Miami? Like, all right, I get it. Like, go down there and, you know, try to recapture the glory and, you know, do something there. But that just doesn't make any sense, you know, logistically, and for wanting to, you know, go ring chasing here. So Cleveland just seems to make the most sense here.
1: All right. I kind of think he goes to Miami, Pete. I really do.
2: It's because you want to go there.
1: Well, I would. I do want to go to Miami. I've only been there once. It was for work years ago. I have a bachelorette party coming up in Miami in January.
2: Look out.
1: Pete, I'm kind of looking forward to it.
2: Yeah, you would. Absolutely. Look out. It's knock out, you know, knock it out. You know, South Beach, you know, yeah, absolutely. We should do a remote show from there.
1: I mean, that would be pretty fun. And sure. if LeBron's playing for the Heat, maybe the girls take a Heat game. No, there's no way we could get the crew to go to a Heat game.
2: Nice. No, but yeah, I get it. I mean, it mattered. When was the decision? When did he do the take talents to South Beach thing? Was that 15 years ago at least, right? What year was that? Because that's pre-Cleveland round two and obviously pre-Lakers. So that had to be at least... Okay. Yeah, so it's close. Yeah, so 16 years ago. Jeez. All right. I remember being in Chicago.
1: I'm feeling old.
2: Remember at the time, the thought was that he was coming to Chicago because that they were going to do some sort of like crazy deal with Dwayne Wade was going to come here, which he eventually did. And like, they were all going to, you know, come together and restore the glory of the Bulls. And then all of a sudden, nope. Like, he's going to Miami. Like, all right, well, you guys, you know, played that one. So, that was a thing. I remember the decision. I remember the moment with the whole TV production, the painful thing that I'm taking my talents to, which unfortunately nobody gets that reference anymore because it was great for so long. But now I think you're right. Miami.
1: Kind of feel like that's what he's doing with this decision. Like, it's just another spectacle. It may not have the whole lights and cameras and interviews and stuff, but essentially he's having the entire world waiting on the edge of their seat for him to drop this news. It feels like the exact same thing. And he always says he regrets the way he made that decision and like how it came, not the decision to go to Miami, but the production around the decision. This is a pretty big production around this decision he's making. Us all talk about it all summer.
2: I am going to throw this question out and I don't agree with it, but I'm going to throw it out there anyway. Other than maybe Steph Curry, who's a bigger name in the NBA right now? Because SGA is just not. You know, it's the Oklahoma City thing. He's two-time, you know, he's great, obviously. But Jokic isn't. You know, Brunson is going to get there now because, you know, New York and all this. But in terms of just who's the face of the NBA, it's hard to say it's LeBron James, but like kind of is in a weird way, right? Because who else would it be?
1: He can hold us all hostage. Yeah. I mean, everyone, I mean, it's Wemby is the future.
2: I guess Wemby. Right.
1: But is he the true face already?
2: Not yet, because nobody liked the way that they went out in the finals, but like he's the guy, he's next. But like, in terms of being the face, like if you were to say right now, who is the biggest star in the NBA, it's probably Wemby, but like in terms of who is the face of the NBA, because it still connects to the old school with, and he's still good. I mean, you know, he's old and doesn't play defense. He's messy on defense, but okay, he's still great. And it's not like he's just along for the ride. He could actually be a real piece of a championship puzzle. And he's LeBron, and he's the all-time greatest scorer, even though I love Kareem, and I don't think that he should be blocked out of it. But, right? I mean, Jordan's actually still the face of the NBA, but it's LeBron is probably it.
1: I don't necessarily disagree with you at all. Like, if you asked, even like the casual NBA fan, or like my mom, who doesn't follow the NBA, but like, who's the biggest player in the NBA right now? LeBron would be up there.
2: And you know why you can't, in the whole, like, who's the greatest player of all time? It can't be LeBron. And for one simple reason, nobody spells his name right. Everyone gets puts a lowercase b in there. So if, you know, nobody misspells Jordan,
1: That's a funny story, Pete, because I went to grad school at Northwestern and there's this thing called the Medill F. Medill is the journalism school there. Yeah. And if you spell a name wrong at all, if you have any spelling or grammatical errors in a paper, you automatically get an F. Okay. And I wrote a paper with LeBron's name in it and I did not capitalize the B. And
2: now, if you had a cheeky professor, you should have gotten a B on that exam if everything else was fine. But
1: so he let that one slide. He kind of gave me like, he did the whole, are you sure you spelt LeBron's name right, Kate, before you turn this one in? And I finally caught it. But then get this, EJ Liddell, who was drafted by the Pelicans. Honestly, I don't know which team he plays for right now. He doesn't play a whole lot. I spelt his last name with one L instead of two. And I got a grip on that. So my NBA spelling names, that's the lesson for tonight, is not great.
2: Well, and that's the funniest thing is when you see on like Twitter X or whatever, Twix, and you see someone going really hard about a real hard take on, you know, LeBron James is the greatest. He's like, die, ride or die. And they have the lowercase b. I'm like, no, he's not. You know, you,
1: You don't know what you're talking about, dude.
2: You're a bot and just not saying that, or else you're just, you know, not even trying. But yes. It does kind of undercut the argument. But so we'll see. It'll be a pet peeve once he does sign with your Miami Heat and waiting for the gal pal party to come down there. But this is going to still be a thing in a time when there's nothing really happening yet. He's going to milk this for all it's worth. And there's stories now coming out being like, all right, dude, we get it. Like, make your decision already and let's go.
1: Well, he's got to make the decision. Training camp opens in late September. Obviously,
2: it's crazy how soon the season starts. It's like we just had the Knicks. It just happened. Like, and now there's training camp. It's like, seriously, NBA, like 50 game season or something, which will never happen. But like, yeah,
1: maybe
2: right.
1: That's
2: right.
1: What LeBron's, but this is his like push for that is shorten the season because I'm going to wait till the very last moment just to kind of prove how the NBA never is over. But he's going to announce it before any sort of football gets started because he's not going to want football to overshadow him. So it has to come in the next couple of weeks.
2: Well, there's got to be a Nike campaign about it ready to rumble. So somebody out there knows in advance what this is, unless Nike did the thing where they've cut four different versions of the same ad and then are waiting to go with whatever one's going to be. So
1: that is probably, yeah, if Nike were smart, which I'm sure which they are.
2: At the moment, they're not. They're dying, aren't they? Aren't they kind of getting...
1: I don't know. I just ordered two new pairs of shoes from them last week. So I'm keeping them in business.
2: All right. So you're doing your job.
1: I'm doing my job. Spending all my my money from working here on running shoes that I don't run.
2: I'm trying to become a runner.
1: Yeah. Oh. That too. Yeah.
2: All right. I remember running. That was fun back in the day.
1: Yeah.
2: I'm sorry. It's good. But see, that's what happens. You do these shows and you eat and then you go to sleep. And then it's like, you know, that you have to get out there.
1: Yeah, you sit for 5 hours straight. And my step count is like nothing.
2: Four.
1: After these shows. Yeah, exactly. All right, Pete, we got to take a little break. We'll wrap things up on the other side. You're listening to BetMGM Tonight. This is Westwood One Sports.
0: The Rams traded for Myles Garrett. And now comes the hard part, living up to the expectations. Can NFL MVP Matthew Stafford make one more Super Bowl run? LA's training camp starts Saturday. Westwood One Sports.
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1: Wrapping things up here on BetMGM Tonight, he's Pete Futek, I'm Kate Constable. We were talking in the break about what have we been betting on lately, do we have any futures down, all of that stuff.
2: We have no futures, basically, is what you're saying. We have no future.
1: Yeah, I have zero future right now because I don't have any futures laid for NFL or college football quite yet. Although after tonight, Pete, I may have to put in some college football win totals. We talked some Big Ten win totals earlier today. So those may be going into the slip, but Combs has
2: a 16 team parlay
1: for week one of NFL. $3 to win how much?
3: It's actually $3.73. So I have this thing, Pete, you were asking why didn't I put 10? So when I win a bet and I have an odd number, like I like to bring it back down to an even number sometimes. So when I've got an odd number on my balance, I'll just bet the odd number on something crazy, something random, like a small dollar amount. And I had 373 as an odd number left in the balance. And I was like, you know what? Let me go ahead and do this. But it's 373 to win $68,288.
2: And see, the thing is, what happens when you win this and you're going to be like, oh, man, I should have put down 577. Like,
3: if I win this, yes. I will be happy with the $68,000.
2: And if you win this, are we getting tea and crumpets next time? Is that
3: if you'll get all the tea and crumpets next time? I think that if I get to Sunday Night Football with only two games remaining, I might just cash out because the cash out is probably going to be insane.
2: Oh, you can't be that.
1: I would highly recommend doing that. No, I would highly recommend doing that. I know it's not fun.
2: Because you'll hit it and you'll regret it for the rest of your life if you don't. All right, so
1: what if you could have like $37,000 off of $3?
2: Okay, so let's go. So I'm going to say you're starting off with you took Seattle over New England.
3: I've got the Niners over the Rams.
2: Okay.
3: I've got the Seahawks. I've got the Bears. I've got the Bills, the Ravens, the Saints, the Buccaneers, the Jaguars, the Steelers, the Titans, the Eagles, the Packers, Vikings. I couldn't pick a winner because I don't have a feel for that game yet. So I just took the over 45.5.
2: Yeah, but the other 15, you got clocked. I got you.
3: Yeah. I got the Raiders, the Chargers, the Giants, and the Broncos.
2: Wow. Okay. I mean, I'm looking here, I mean, it seems so obvious now. I mean, that all makes sense. And so when it comes down to that Monday night, you have the Broncos over Kansas City -3. I mean, the point spreads are immaterial here because they're all 3 points, so who cares? But like, okay, so did you go heavy favorites, or did you go heavy, more?
3: There's three ups. There's three, you know, underdogs that I have in there. I've got the Niners are an underdog. They're a +160 dog to the Rams on opening night, but it's week one of the NFL. Any wild things happen. So that's why I also have the Saints over the Lions, because I think the Saints are an up-and-coming team. I think the Lions are a little bit overrated.
2: And you're getting 7 with that one. So at least there's an actual spread there that you can get. Okay.
3: Right. And then the other...
2: Did you take the Jaguars or the Browns?
3: I took the Jaguars.
2: Okay, so you're giving away the 7.5 on that.

0: So that's you're saying it's happening. It's on for the Jaguars.
1: These are all money line.
0: Oh, money line. Okay. Oh, fair enough. Okay.
1: Yeah. No spread. No spread.
2: What happens if you hit all 15 and then the total is the one you lose on?
1: That's I'll be pretty mad. The reason
2: I think that the
1: Packers are a good team, but I think that the Vikings are better than people are thinking they're going to be too.
2: I'm with you.
1: I just, for that game alone, just because it's a divisional game and divisional rivals, and I hate them both, I just decided to go with the over instead of picking a winner, because I'd be extra mad if that was the one game I lost because I picked a winner in that game. Not only will I be mad that the team who won, but then I'd be mad that I lost my money too.
0: I mean, am I crazy that 45.5 is a lot of points for that Minnesota defense? Is that...
1: We're analyzing this, like
0: each and every one, like this 16 teams are going to hit with the.
1: I don't think it's too crazy for, you know, I could absolutely see a 27-20 type game in Vikings Packers.
2: That game being played?
0: Minnesota.
2: Okay. All right. I like the over there. Although Lambeau at that time is no problem. But, you know, elements, maybe it's rainy or windy that day. Minnesota, you're inside. Yeah. That's a little bit better.
1: Yeah.
0: I love the idea of Denver over Kansas City, right? And that's the one that's – because is Mahomes right yet? Do we – I mean, I know he's, like, kind of okay, but do we know that
1: he's been right for the last 3 years? I mean, because the numbers have steadily decreased for the last 3 years.
0: But like, he's still hurt, though. I mean, he's still coming – I mean, I know he's working, but he's not, like, back.
2: No, he says he's going to be back for week one, and those are the reports, but like, how back are you week one?
0: Well, the other thing too, is it back to being him, or is he dad bod, you know, losing?
2: Those are good questions. These are things we need to know.
0: And the other thing, the Thursday night game, you know, Niners versus Rams, it's on Netflix. Because, like, it's not on, you know, that's just a game, but, you know, that doesn't really matter if it's on, you know, Netflix or Prime or anything. Those are just throwaway games, suggestions more than real games.
1: Kyle Shanahan's going to want to come out and prove a point week one.
0: Yeah, those are the games those standalone, you know, Thursday night first games, like New England over Seattle, San Francisco over Rams, those tend to be the ones that go the wrong way.
2: All right, we're going to find out week one of the NFL season.
0: Let's go. Let's do this.
2: Is going to turn $3 into $63,000. Thanks for joining us tonight here on BetMGM Tonight. Thanks to Riley Donald and Clay Harbor for Pete Futek. Appreciate you, Monty and Brandon, both behind the scenes, and Lee and our Westwood One Studios. I'm Pete Gunstel. Have a great night.
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0: is Westwood One Sports Night. Here's Josh Graham.
1: Don't look now, but 2 weeks from tonight, right here on Westwood One Sports, the Carolina Panthers will meet the Arizona Cardinals in the Hall of Fame game in Canton. And those two were precisely the teams that opened training camp today. But one team's start was unfortunately more noteworthy than the other today. The Carolina Panthers opening practice in Charlotte, North Carolina, could be a bad omen for the entire 2026 season. The reigning NFC South champions have sadly already been bitten by the injury bug. One of Carolina's top rushers is Nick Scorton, second-round pick from last year out of Texas A&M. He went down with a knee injury, and how serious was it? We learned later it was an ACL tear, meaning his season ends after just one practice during training camp. It was an emotional scene in Charlotte. He was carted off. He was in tears. All of his teammates locked arms in prayer. And here was Panthers coach Dave Canales on the decision to end practice early after Scorton went down.
2: Just know how much these guys mean to each other, and if we go up there and I go up in front of the guys and preach, you know, the fact that we lead with love and respect and connection and relationship, you know, this moment, while we can certainly move the drill and keep the practice going, you know, we had enough time. Jeff and I kind of talked about, we had enough time in the practice to just, you know, to get a kickoff and everybody come up and just make sure that they send them some love, you know, for who knows what it is, but it's a chance for the guys to connect, and I wanted to make sure they had a chance to do that.
1: This was a day after the team reported injuries to a couple other starters. One of their leaders, veteran right tackle Taylor Moten, he's going to miss the start of the season due to blood clots. That's not anything to mess with. Star corner J.C. Horn needed stitches for cutting his foot while running barefoot, according to Panthers GM Dan Morgan. The vibes are not good for the Panthers at the moment. And related to their distinction of being NFC South champs, Carolina's first place schedule is a real concern in 2026. According to Warren Sharp's projections, the Panthers have the third most difficult schedule in the league. And when you dig into the details, it is relentless. The open is 2 out of 3 on the road, the exception being Chicago in the opener. Then you get the earliest bye that you can possibly get. Teams want byes late in the season, not early, especially with it being an 18-week season now. So you get the earliest bye possible. Out of that bye, you get 2 out of 3 on the road at Philly, at Green Bay. You even close the season with 2 out of 3 on the road. It's a brutal schedule. Meanwhile, Tampa, you know, is going to be poised to take back the South after having their 5-year streak of winning that division snapped. You got reasons to be optimistic about Tyler Shuck and Kellen Moore down in New Orleans. You got the Atlanta Falcons, who feel good about Kevin Stefanski, feel that's an upgrade, and have some competition for Michael Penix in the form of Tua in that quarterback room. A lot of skill position talent in Atlanta. Ultimately, Carolina's fate is going to come down to its offense. You still have, despite Nick Scorton's injury, a lot of really good players on that side of the ball. Derek Brown, J.C. Horn, who's going to be fine. And you feel good about them, but Bryce Young is entering year 4. Didn't get a contract extension. C.J. Stroud also didn't get a contract extension as well. The top 2 picks from the 23 NFL draft. This is an important year for both guys, but namely Bryce. Hey, you want to get paid? Show something this year. But don't forget about Chuba Hubbard and Jalen Coker as well, the running back and wide receiver. These are two guys that Carolina decided to give extensions to, give some money to. If they don't take steps forward, it could net bad results. In other words, who do you trust to produce other than the rookie of the year in the NFL last year, Tetteroa McMillan? That's the question with Carolina. Even though team owner David Tepper called the Panthers, quote, a championship team, close quote, at an event with Roger Goodell earlier tonight in Charlotte, this looks like a 7-8 or a 7-8 win football team. 7-10, 8-9 like they were a year ago. 6 feels too light, 9 feels like too many. That's what the Carolina Panthers look like, and a lot of it is schedule, and then it's bad vibes going into the season, sadly, with a key player going down to an ACL tear day one of training camp practice. We've got Denton Day, who's the producer of this program. Oliver is taking your calls today, 310-840-4910. How about this? In about 10 minutes or so, maybe 15, we're going to be joined by Nick Pappas. He is the NFL's director of fields. And why might we be talking with the director of fields from the NFL? The World Cup final was played in an NFL stadium Sunday with natural grass that in the fall will have artificial turf. You got players via the PA asking for all 32 NFL stadiums to feature natural grass, getting rid of turf altogether. 15 of the 30 NFL stadiums will have turf coming up this season, and there's a debate going on of grass versus turf, and Nick Pappas, that is his specialty, and that is his job, and he's going to be joining us from the league in the next little bit, so make sure you're around for that. 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Today was also the close of SEC Football Media Days down in Tampa. Hard to say that with a straight face. Tampa? Really? Okay, got it. On the final day of SEC Football Media Days, LSU was one of the featured teams, and LSU isn't just the most interesting team in the Southeastern Conference. They're the most interesting team in all of college football. Frankly, we don't even know who's a close second to them. No team in the SEC has the range of possible results that the Tigers do. We won't be surprised if they win the league. Lauded as college football's most expensive roster this offseason, you can make a case for the elite talent that they have. There's a chance they have more talent than anybody else, Texas included. But so much is new with LSU that you also could say this team's 8-4, and you probably shrug as well. All right, well, won 7 games last year, 8-4, okay. That probably makes sense. They do have 60 newcomers, obviously a brand new staff. And as we know, continuity and chemistry, these are real factors in college football, or just football in general. Commanding this type of talent, though, is why Lane Kiffin left Ole Miss to take this job. Not because of the crazy, hokey things that he said in a Vanity Fair story or some of the other weird justifications. He actually put it pretty well today. Here he was in Tampa, Lane Kiffin, making the point of why he feels affirmed in his choice already.
3: You know, I didn't really want to say it, but you know, when you talk about the changes of places, somebody said it the other day. They said, like a month ago or whatever, they were like, well, he's been here 6 months and he's had more 5-star signees and commits than he did in the previous 6 years combined. You know, that's kind of proof to me of the decision and of the combination of the two, us and LSU.
1: Got more 5 stars than I had my entire time at Ole Miss. This is why you go from Ole Miss to LSU, because other than Brian Kelly, all the coaches that have coached there this century have won national championships, pretty much. Nick Saban, Les Miles, even Ed Orgeron, who's back in Baton Rouge as well. So, just for the Lane train factor, and the talent factor and the range of results factor, already the most interesting team. Then you get into LSU's schedule. LSU's schedule is the football version of the Odyssey. You think the Trojan horse is an amazing opening set piece? Try hosting Dabo Swinney and Clemson as Lane Train's debut at night, Tiger Stadium in Baton Rouge. As scary as the Cyclops or Cersei might be, that pales in comparison to some of the homecomings Lane is going to have to make. This is his third SEC head coaching job. He's going to return to Ole Miss in September. A lot of fans there are going to be telling him he's number one, if you know what we mean. And then he's going to go back to Tennessee in November. Both places he was once head coaches at in the SEC. And as a cherry on top, three potential top five SEC teams will be visiting Tiger Stadium this year. Texas A&M, Alabama, and then Texas. So the question is it going to work right away? We say yes. Because while we highlighted some of the most difficult games on LSU slate, they also get to play perhaps the three worst teams in the league. Sorry to Mississippi State, Kentucky, and Arkansas. Also, the high-level talent they acquired, it's proven talent. It's Arizona State quarterback transfer Sam Leavitt. It's former Colorado left tackle Jordan Seaton. It's his top edge from Ole Miss. It's Prince Will Umamielen. They're going to be stars at LSU. Brought one of their offensive linemen from Ole Miss as well. We have them at 9-3, maybe 10-2, sneaking into the college football playoff in Lane Kiffin's first year. But Denton Day, given how much you love college football as well, are we overselling by saying 10-2 is on the table for the LSU Tigers?
4: No, not at all. It's absolutely on the table. And in SEC, that's as wide open as the SEC has been in years. And you mentioned the Clemson game. Look, man, this ain't the Clemson of the mid-2010s anymore. This is 2026. There's no Deshaun Watson. There's no Trevor Lawrence on that offense. And that defense still has some things to prove.
1: No question about it. And the one thing you don't look forward to about the Clemson-LSU game is how crazy the reaction to that singular result is going to be. Because when you look at, we don't have top 25 rankings yet, preseason polls not out, but if you look at marquee matchups in week one, we'll save you the time, there aren't any. The SEC usually plays cupcakes in week one. Shout out to Auburn. Alex Golesh's debut as Auburn's coach. They're going to be playing Baylor. That's probably the second best game on that Saturday. Boise State, Oregon, maybe, but Boise State isn't going to be all that great this year. That's what you got on the opening Saturday. We just brought up the two best games other than Saturday night Clemson-LSU. It's so obvious where game day is going to be and what signature game's going to be, that when we were at the Final Four in Indianapolis, hanging out with college sports media, everybody, when they were departing after the championship game, said, we'll see you in Baton Rouge in the fall. Oh, we know we'll see you there, because there's nothing else. On Sunday, you have some games that Labor Day weekend. Louisville, Ole Miss? Notre Dame's going to crush Wisconsin at Lambeau Field. SMU, Florida State, yeah. So the Apple Cup, that's on Sunday as well. Washington, Washington State, it's not a great week one slate. But you have LSU, Clemson, and whichever coach loses that game, the reaction's not going to be very kind to whichever coach that is. Sunday's World Cup final was played in New Jersey. It was played on grass, now called MetLife Stadium then, New Jersey, New York Stadium. That surface is going to be replaced with turf for the Giants and Jets this fall, and that sparked some debate across the NFL. Nick Pappas, who is the man in charge of the NFL's field surfaces, He will join us to tell us the league's view on this issue next on Westwood One Sports Night.
0: The 49ers start training camp tomorrow. Future Hall of Famer Mike Evans joins a talented roster. Can San Francisco stay healthy and finish the job to secure their sixth Super Bowl title? Westwood One Sports.
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0: This is Westwood One Sports Night. Here's Josh Graham.
1: It was held on a grass field at the Meadowlands in New Jersey. For NFL games, of course, this fall, that stadium is going to then have artificial turf, which has been a point of conversation for players across the NFL, who through the PA has made their stance known that they would prefer grass at NFL stadiums across the league. So who better to talk to about this subject than the man who literally is in charge of playing surfaces across the NFL? That is the league's field director, Nick Pappas, who joins us now. Nick, what is the biggest misconception that the casual fan or maybe players might have about this issue?
19: Yeah, you know, there's probably a bit of a laundry list of them. But I mean, I think one of them is that, you know, all fields are not created equal, right? And that's all grass fields are not created equal. All artificial fields are not created equal. All soccer fields are not created equal. All football fields are created equal. There is nuance to every field pretty much in every location that is dependent on a number of variables when it gets selected. And that's probably the first and foremost, biggest misconception when people talk about an athletic surface.
1: You hear a lot about injury stats. That's what players will bring up. Being in locker rooms for the last dozen years or so in the NFL, that's what guys will bring up. What do the statistics tell us about injuries, grass field versus turf fields?
19: Yeah, if you look at the more recent statistics, I'm talking over the last, you know, 5, 6, 8 years since 2018, the way the league and the NFLPA have looked and assessed injury metrics, it comes from a third party back to the NFL. Obviously, the NFL having one of the most robust electronic medical record systems when it comes to tracking injury data, where it happened, when it happened, what athletes were wearing, right? We have a lot of data to look at, and we do that alongside the NFLPA, and we have a third-party group that provides us injury rates in a number of different ways than when we look at it. So when we look at, you know, the non-contact lower extremity injury rate for playing football, when we divide it out by surface, we see no statistical significance. So no change. The injury rate on grass is the same as the injury rate on artificial surfaces. I think a key thing to keep in mind, though, is we also look a little bit deeper, not just at the frequency of the injury happening, but also the severity of the injury. So when we look at, whether it's ankle sprains, ACLs, MCLs, Achilles, anything to do with any of those injuries, your time loss, big burden injuries, we're looking at those as well and assessing them. And year over year, we see a split that flip-flops back and forth, whether it's, you know, more ACLs on grass this year or more ACLs on grass last year, and this year it's on artificial. It jumps back and forth a lot. We don't see the surface being the driver of those time loss acute injuries.
1: Was there a technology change around 2018 where you have that cutoff point, or is that just when data started to be tracked?
19: Well, I think the data has been become more robust when you go back that far. There are studies obviously from prior to that as well, and there's been a lot of reports on this topic for years now. But we've seen our standards continue to improve. We've seen the mandatory practices evolve, which is the standards that are set between the NFL and the NFLPA through our Joint Surface Committee. Those are the standards that are in place to ensure that when a player plays on a football field, an NFL field, during any organized NFL practice or walkthrough or game, whether it's at a practice facility, a neutral site like an international location or a team-selected neutral site or a game day facility, those fields have all undergone some sort of testing to ensure they're compliant with the NFL mandatory practices.
1: It's Nick Pappas. He's joining us, NFL field director here on Westwood One Sports Night. The two popular lines we've heard on why grass might work for the World Cup, say, this summer, but not football in the fall. One seems to make a lot of sense. The other just need an expert to kind of flesh it out. But starting with the one that seems to track climate differences in the fall versus the summer, especially when you're talking about cold weather cities like New Jersey and Cincinnati or Buffalo. But you tell us, why or why not might that be?
19: Yeah, I mean, climate's a huge variable, right? When whether you're talking, what we just saw with the World Cup was something that happened in what we in North America would consider our prime growing season. The indoor stadiums aside, of course, because that's a bit of its own microclimate. But when you look at, you know, sod preparation, obviously sod farms were selected in appropriate regions that could prepare grass for this tournament. Growing in June and July is obviously an advantage when you're talking about warm season grasses. On the indoor side of things, they went with cool season grasses to leverage that climate control inside the building, trying to set that air temperature down to 72, trying to provide whatever supplemental light, right? Your climate is a big piece of it. When you look at the NFL schedule and it spans, you know, a little over 6 months from August through February, obviously we've got some much more challenging locations and challenging time of year. And not only do you have to be considerate of where the game day stadiums are, but you also have to be considerate of where your possible sod farms are in relation to those facilities. So how they get their grass, when they get their grass, what does the grass look like at any time of the year? What is the preparation period? Climate's a huge piece of it. And obviously we see venues get built with domes or retractable roofs to try and you know, mitigate climate for the fan experience, for the game, for the operations, for everything in between. And then obviously the field manager is also left to try and determine what does that mean for them. So there's a microclimate in every stadium. There's your general climate, and it varies widely when you look at our footprint from Seattle to Miami to Buffalo to Houston and everywhere in between.
1: Yeah, you just had me think of a couple of places during that answer. Seattle, obviously. Hey, I mean, managing a field amid the amount of rain that you might get there during football season could be difficult, just putting even temperature aside. But then you mentioned that nearly, well, you didn't get to the specific, but you were talking about dome stadiums. Nearly one third of NFL stadiums are domed and still have artificial turf. Given how strongly players seem to feel on the subject, what guidance do you give these teams or even specifically players on the decision to choose turf when natural grass might be more available with a domed climate or with a dome stadium?
19: Yeah, you know, we're obviously here and work with the NFLPA to develop standards, and then it kind of trickles down to each venue and club to determine what surface they select as long as it meets the standards that we've put in place. So we're here as a support line to them. With that comes, you know, what's possible, what's feasible. We, the league, don't necessarily know how a building operates better than that own building, right? So the owners or whoever may own that building, which isn't always an NFL owner, right? Some of our clubs play inside of a building and they're a tenant to that building, whether it's owned by the state or whether it's owned by a different party. Each of those scenarios is unique in their own. We look across all those things and try and support these venues to say, hey, here's the standards you need to meet on game day. How you get there, keep us aware, right? Obviously, the question becomes, well, we just saw grass inside these buildings. Why can't we make it work in the NFL season? And the question is, maybe we can in some instances, right? There's feasibility studies that could be done. Things need to be looked at. You really need to understand not just your grass perspective, not just your climate perspective, but also how are you going to bring that product in and out of the building? How are you going to get grass fields in on the frequency that they may need to be replaced at? Can it hold up to the NFL play that we saw soccer with the World Cup, right? Two very different sports, ultimately driving very different usage patterns and demands on the playing surface. Is it possible to be able to put grass in? Do we just need to replace it more frequently inside these buildings? And if so, I think one of the key questions is, are we delivering a surface on game day, even if grass, that is better quality than what your highest quality artificial surface could be? And I think that's something people need to keep in mind. We don't want to go out there, and we've obviously heard from the union say this as well in a way, we don't want to go out there and all of a sudden deliver grass that's substandard to what could have been delivered either if it was planned differently or if it was an artificial surface. So ensuring we deliver the right surface for game day in the right location is critical. And how we get there, there's a few ways to kind of get that done.
1: With that in mind, let's turn our sights ahead right here on Westwood One in week one. The LA Rams meet the San Francisco 49ers for the first ever game in Australia. But that's not the only history associated with the game. It's also, as Lisa's our research team has passed along here, the only cricket ground that has ever hosted an NFL game. Obviously, the first Australian Football League site as well. What have you learned about the playing surface there, Nick Pappas? And how might that playing surface look the first, the second week of September?
19: Yeah, what a marvel of a stadium to be at, right? Massive venue, a place that has a wicket right there in the middle of the playing surface to see. I've seen some of it firsthand in person while I was there. I've seen some of it on videos. You can find it on their social channels. To see them bring in a crane and remove that cricket, truly a multi-purpose venue that does a great job, and we're excited to bring our game to it. Very big footprint. To give you an idea, that's a 200,000 square foot patch of grass compared to most of our NFL venues, including sidelines, usually don't even expand beyond 90 to 100,000 square feet. So much different in size. As far as the actual details of the playing surface go, though, it's a surface we're familiar with, something we've played on, very similar to the surface we played on in Dublin last year, where it's a carpet hybrid system with ryegrass. It is grown locally to the stadium, which is fantastic. They've got an exceptional crew managing that, and I've been in close contact with them regularly, and I'm excited to get down there and put our mark on that stadium.
1: Let's close here. Nick Pappas, NFL field director with us here. All this talk about grass, and I might have buried the lead. What kind of grass do you have on your lawn?
19: I live in Georgia, so I've got Tiff Tough Bermuda grass outside my house. It's probably full of weeds and never looks as good as I'd like it to look. But it's there. My kids get to go out and plant it, and I try to do my best to at least keep the backyard in shape for my wife and kids.
1: But hold one sec. How qualified are you to give advice to your neighbors about their lawns? Because I'd imagine you get those questions the same way sports talk hosts get peppered with fantasy football questions this time of year.
19: Yeah, you know, look, I consider myself to have an expertise in sports field management. Lawns, residential, commercial, you get outside of that, I stay in my lane. I do what I can and I do the things I can, but I don't want to be the blame on the street for when someone else burns their yard up.
1: Nick Pappas, anything NFL works for us. And this is such a fascinating conversation, especially given the World Cup coming to an end earlier this week. More than anything, training camp now underway some places. It means football's close, which means you're going to be busy. Thanks for making the time.
19: Appreciate it. Thank you.
1: You got it. There goes Nick Pappas. And that's a good reminder that football is back. Celebrate as teams across the NFL take the field for Back Together Weekend, presented by YouTube TV. 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Appreciate Nick Pappas, who's with us here. And then seeing, you can chime in on YouTube, you can chime in on X, 310-840-4910. Busker Ha writes in it, players want it, all of this is moot. Yeah, so if the players want it, that means that it's just going to happen, right? And then you see a lot of the reaction being, well, no, the owners, they obviously have final say on it, but appreciate him answering questions that might be difficult or unpopular to answer. D-Day, see if you can find an image already for these uniforms. We've got breaking news. Maybe this is probably going to be better as a tease for us to get to. Nope, we got it now. Denton's all over it. For those watching on YouTube and on X, we have new alternate uniforms released for the NFL's frontrunner. You have, for those who were just listening, you have what is described as fearsome white. It's like a color rush uniform where the Rams have, rather than the gold horns on the helmet, they're white. White pants, white jersey. You have the blue numbers, no gold on it. whatsoever, a very clean look. And then you have Classic Soul, which is essentially a yellow Color Rush uniform that, honestly, don't know which of the two we prefer. For the historic element, probably the fearsome white is the better of the two. If we are to assume that it's gold pants as well as gold shirts. But Denton Day, do you have a preference between these two uniforms? This just dropped in the last half hour.
4: I mean, the white one looks objectively better. They probably could have come up, definitely could have come up with a better name than Fearsome White. It's very odd.
1: See, it's about the Fearsome Foursomes, or the Fearsome Foursome from the 90s. Or not the 90s, the 70s. That's what it's a play off of. And I think they were the Fearsome Foursome, yep.
4: They were the Fearsome Foursome, Olsen. But like the name Fearsome White, I don't know that if you wanted to really honor the Fearsome Foursome, name them the Fearsome Foursome. I don't know that honoring somebody like that is the way to go.
1: Yeah, because those are the uniforms that kind of were the color scheme that matched what Merlin Olsen and Deacon Jones wore way back in the day. So maybe you're right that the name isn't all that great, but good job, good effort, at least in attempting to do something cool. There you go. You got two alternate uniforms that just dropped tonight in the NFL, and we'll use that as a segue. Since training camp practices started in the NFL today, we'll tell you what the three biggest storylines across the league are right now, which includes hearing from a star quarterback this week. That's all next on Westwood One Sports Night.
0: The 49ers start training camp Saturday. Future Hall of Famer Mike Evans joins a talented roster. Can San Francisco stay healthy and finish the job to secure their sixth Super Bowl title? Westwood One Sports.
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0: are already underway. So it's only right that we hit on the biggest stories heading into NFL camps. Three standouts. The biggest storyline in the NFL. The quarterback battles that we have in front of us. Namely, there are three noteworthy quarterback battles that fall under the umbrella of QB competitions, top storyline heading into NFL training camp. Shedeur Sanders versus Deshaun Watson in Cleveland is probably the most noteworthy QB battle in the league. And what makes this fascinating, the fans in Cleveland almost exclusively want Shedeur Sanders, while team sources are telling all these reporters everywhere that Deshaun's been better during OTAs and that the league is expecting that Deshaun's going to be the Cleveland Browns' starting quarterback. He's seen to be the front runner. But as Shedeur said in an exclusive interview with Apple this week, his confidence going into training camp and into year two is unshaken.
1: That's all that matters, is just displaying it for the world. Yeah. You know, it was just a tough year last year. So all my expectations, when I look back, I'm like, dang, at least I made it through there. At least I made some crazy plays out there. So it's like, I got it in me. All I got to do now is just show everybody else.
0: At least I made some crazy plays, says Shedeur Sanders. Polarizing player, Shedeur versus Deshaun Watson. Couple of polarizing guys in Cleveland. Kyler Murray versus J.J. McCarthy in Minnesota. McCarthy deserves an opportunity to be the QB1 because of his finish to 2025. 4-0 in the month of December, 24 years old. But we'll see how the reps get divided. It's not like Kyler Murray was burning the house down in Arizona. Well, in one way he might have been. Benched halfway through last year. He's not owed anything. One-year contract. J.J. McCarthy should be named the starter in Minnesota, and it's his job to lose to Kyler Murray. If he opens the door to Kyler Murray and then Kyler walks through it, fine. But there's a reason why you spent the draft pick you did a couple years ago on J.J. McCarthy. There's a reason why you let Sam Darnold walk. And if you learn anything from the Sam Darnold story, it should be, don't write off quarterbacks when they're 24 or 25. So give J.J. that opportunity with the great skill talent they have around them. They were a 9-win team last year. We'll see what progress is made. Kyler is a backup. Kyler's there if J.J. doesn't make the most of his opportunity. Then you got Tua versus Michael Penix in Atlanta. Similar to McCarthy, you would like to see Penix be the starter, but he's older than McCarthy is, and it's a first-year head coach in Kevin Stefanski. See, Kevin O'Connell was there when they drafted J.J. McCarthy. He believes in J.J. McCarthy, or did. There's some belief.

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1: Is the favorites to win the Super Bowl. They bring back the MVP of the league at quarterback, Matthew Stafford. They bring back the offensive player of the year, which was not Stafford. It was Puka Nacua. He comes in with his own problems. The biggest acquisition made this entire offseason was Myles Garrett, who was the defensive player of the year. So it's going to be fun watching him work with Kobe Turner on the D-line and Jared Fisk. Oh, and let's not forget about the potential of an Aaron Donald return to this team. They even announced new alternate uniforms tonight. So the LA Rams have been center stage. Center stage in the NFL, huge storyline, and they start practice on Saturday. We need to talk about the health of Patrick Mahomes is the third biggest story. His ACL and PCL tear in week 15 was the first major injury of Patrick Mahomes' pro career. He sustained it December the 14th, underwent surgery on December the 15th. Recovery is expected, projected to take 9 months. The Chiefs opener is as late as it possibly could be. Monday Night Football, Week 1 on Westwood 1, September 14th. 9 months to the day that he had the ACL, PCL tear. It'll be the Broncos and the Chiefs at Arrowhead. Patrick Mahomes is expected to be fully cleared for the start of training camp, albeit we have not gotten that announcement just yet. If Mahomes is healthy, the Chiefs, they should return to the playoffs. They should be a contender to potentially win the Super Bowl. If he doesn't look like himself, they're going to look a lot closer to the 6-11 team that we saw a year ago. So, with Kansas City being the team they are now, the most successful team this decade, which is why they just released the renderings of their new beautiful stadium that's going to be across state lines in Kansas, launching in 2031. You got Mr. Taylor Swift that's catching balls for Patrick Mahomes. You got Andy Reid. It's the storylines are endless when it comes to that team. So, the quarterback battles, the LA Rams, and Patrick Mahomes' health specifically, those are the biggest storylines heading into NFL training camps that are already underway with the two teams competing in the Hall of Fame game 2 weeks from tonight being out on the field. We remind you that the American Red Cross needs blood donors now. Make your appointment today. The American Red Cross. D-Day, we put this in order while you were on vacation. We did not want to bother you while you were on the cruise. But I've made a personal proclamation. Mm-hmm. That was very well received by people who have become annoyed in basketball circles. LeBron James is banned when I'm hosting this show until he picks a new team. So if you had LeBron booked for tomorrow's program, tell him we're busy. Sorry. Nope. Unless he wants to pick who the new team is, we are banning LeBron James conversation on the show until he makes a decision. At least for us, like, this is our way of servicing our audience, D-Day, because everything interesting that's been said on the subject has already been said. There's nothing left to be said until he picks a team. He started trolling all of us last week by going on stage multiple times, saying there are Easter eggs out there as if he's some basketball Taylor Swift. And we are encouraging sports talk hosts across the nation. I know, July, it's peak LeBron versus Jordan month. But we're giving that up. We're making sacrifices for the good of the audience and standing on principle to say, LeBron James, you banned.

0: Hashtag LeBan. LeBan. No LeBron James conversation on this show until he picks his new team. So I just wanted to make sure you knew that. And Oliver, you need to know that as well. So if anybody tries to call in about LeBron, you can tell them you could try, but let them know about hashtag LeBan and what might happen if they try to talk about LeBron on the show.
1: What will happen?
0: That's where we're at.
1: I got to text Rich Paul, by the way. If had him booked, and now he's not going to be here tomorrow.
0: Tell him to pick the new team. That's all you got to do. Just pick the new team, and then the ban, the hashtag LeBan, will be up. But it also helps that NFL camps have started, so this isn't like a significant sacrifice, unless there are other big trades. NBA headlines are finished until camp starts.
1: I was going to say, probably SEC in September. Media days were this week, so I'm glad that he didn't step all over SEC media days.
0: Yeah. I fully expected LeBron to show up at SEC media days. Just show up and say, does that mean he's going to join the Atlanta Hawks and Lou Dort? Like, what are some SEC country teams that LeBron... Ooh, no, they're in Tampa.
1: I'm about to say, Orlando's not too far away. Miami's not too far away. He does
0: Miami's
1: have eligibility.
0: Very far away from Tampa.
1: Eligibility, you know? He never went to college.
0: Yeah. So, we just need to find some sort of drop. We need to find the LeBron James or something like that. So that way, when somebody tries to talk about LeBron on the show and we got to politely remind them, or maybe impolitely, I don't know. I'll be polite. Remind them of the LeBan. Polite. Okay. I won't be polite. Perv didn't day. Make sure if you haven't already, you're subscribed to our YouTube channel, searching Westwood One Sports Night. 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Shout out to Nick Pampas, who joined us, NFL Director of Fields. 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He joined us earlier this hour. 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The Carolina Panthers had it bad by losing an edge rusher for the season on day one of training camp. 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

0: camps are underway. And rather than asking you who the best team in the NFL is, so that everybody could say in unison, the LA Rams, who debuted some pretty cool alternate uniforms tonight, we ask you instead the inverse. Who's the worst team in the NFL this year? 310-840-4910 if you want in. And we have an answer to that question. While the Carolina Panthers had a really bad first day of training camp, losing an edge rusher for the season, Nick Scorton, an ACL tear, one of their starters there, it ended practice. It was such a bleak scene. At least the Carolina Panthers can find solace in that they're not the Arizona Cardinals. The Arizona Cardinals, the other team that opened up training camp today, they'll meet in the Hall of Fame game 2 weeks from now. No NFL team had a worse offseason than the Arizona Cardinals did. Is it even close? You got the Jacoby Brissett contract embarrassment that has teams across the league pointing and laughing at just how cheap and dysfunctional this franchise is. He's viewed as their starter, yet ranks 32nd in salary behind guys named Ty Simpson, Marcus Mariota, and Davis Mills. All that he's looking for, he's guaranteed hit is $1.5 million. That's it, $1.5 million. He's looking for $5 to $6 guaranteed million dollars for a starting quarterback in this league, perhaps. Clearly, Arizona's best player, Buda Baker, agrees with this. He posted this recently on X, quote, "Just want bro to get his bleep done. He's not asking for what you think. Bro is asking for below the bare minimum. Let's just get it done," closed quote. Buda Baker then said this after learning prior to practice today that Jacoby Brissett would in fact be practicing with the Cardinals.
1: You know, some things were slightly said. That's just how I am. I just want everyone to be on the field. If you're signed with the Arizona Cardinals, be on the field. Get work in, grind, take it one day at a time, and, you know, whoever's with the ones is with the ones. But at the end of the day, you're only going to get better by practicing. So just the ability to have him even practicing, that's going to be good for him.
0: So Jacoby Brissett, congrats, is practicing. Doesn't see me as a new deal. That's an embarrassing headline. They didn't really add anything in free agency. Last week, a personnel director was suspended for allegedly giving draft information to gamblers, an act so stupid, it kind of explains what they did with their draft picks, because the Arizona Cardinals had the worst draft in the league, too. Despite having needs at premium positions, Arizona decided to draft a running back at number 3 overall. And given what slotted salaries are in the league at the top of the draft, namely, Arizona gave Jeremiah Love the most lucrative contract in NFL history that a tailback has received. So you want to talk about how crazy it is to take a running back at 3? It's already nuts for Arizona because they have other needs. It's like buying a Porsche when you struggle to make mortgage payments. But on top of that, taking a running back that high, you just gave a contract, the most lucrative contract at that position in NFL history, to a guy who's never played a snap. Doesn't seem all that smart. Seems to be right on track with Arizona Cardinals football. Then with their high second round pick, Arizona selected an offensive guard. Again, premium needs for this football team. Yet, you're drafting a player at a position, all due respect, you can find stopgaps for on the waiver wire. Good teams do that. It got worse in round 3. You selected Miami quarterback Carson Beck. Want to be charitable to Carson Beck. Went to the national championship game with Miami. Wasn't the greatest quarterback draft. When you're a rebuilding football team that has Jacoby Brissett and Gardner Minshew competing for the starting job, why would you draft a quarterback with one of your top three picks when next year is one of the great quarterback drafts, supposed to be one of the great quarterback drafts we've seen in modern history? The moment they made the pick, it seemed like a wasted third-round selection on Carson Beck. A year from now, after the season they're about to have, we're going to be looking at that pick saying, all right, well, that was a waste. Didn't need Carson Beck. Don't know why they took it. It's a throwaway. And they could have drafted somebody pretty good in round three, a high third-round pick. So what do we expect from the Cardinals this season? They're going to be, if we're being nice, one of the three worst teams in the league, if not dead last. They are the leader in the clubhouse for being the worst team in the NFL going into training camp. Because to make matters worse, on top of everything we just brought up, Arizona has by far the most difficult schedule in the league, according to Warren Sharp's projections. They open with 3 out of 4 on the road. The exception is against the champion Seahawks. That stretch is followed with 8 straight weeks against potential playoff teams. Brutal! And don't forget who we're talking about here. A 3-14 team bringing in a first-time head coach in the most difficult division in football. This is why DraftKings has Arizona tied for the lowest over-under season win totals this year. Both the Cardinals and Dolphins over-unders sit at 4.5 wins. But we're saying here that Arizona is going to be the worst team in the NFL. What say you? 310-840-4910 if you want in on the program. It is Westwood One Sports Night. My name's Josh Graham. Denton Day is producing this program. We got Oliver who's taking your calls, 310-840-4910. Today was the close of SEC Media Days in Tampa. And if you want the big headline, the big takeaway to have from SEC Media Days, insecurity and hubris. Those two words define SEC Media Days in Tampa. The SEC is in an existential crisis right now. At least an identity crisis. The SEC has grown accustomed to being the singular dominant force in college football. That's what happens when your schools win 14 national championships over an 18-year period going into the 2020s. But that period has since been followed by the Big Ten winning the last 3 national championships, doing it with 3 different schools. And to make matters worse, the SEC hasn't even had a finalist over that 3-year period. As a result, SEC coaches and fans, they've been insecure about the fact they've been overtaken. And they certainly don't like it when you bring up that their dominance conveniently halted the moment it became legal for schools across the country to start paying their players, the way that the SEC almost certainly was not doing, wink, wink, for decades. They've been in denial. And this is where the hubris has been on display. Just listen to the commissioner of the SEC, Greg Sankey, talk about the competition level of the Southeastern Conference.
2: Now I recognize that a 9-game Southeastern Conference football schedule, coupled with our expectation that we maintain a high-quality non-conference opponent, creates one of the most, in fact, I'm going to scratch what I wrote, it creates, without question, the most demanding sets of football schedules in all of college football, competitive excellence. When you look at our schedule, no one has created the kind of weekly competition that exists in the Southeastern Conference.
0: This is the part that's funny, D-Day. This is the part where the sheer hubris makes you laugh. Greg Sankey and coaches have said the reason why the Southeastern Conference hasn't had even a finalist the last 3 years is because of that schedule. It's so tough, D-Day. It wears teams down. So the Big Ten teams are just not as worn down because it doesn't mean more. It means more in the SEC. But the part that's funny about that is that when the SEC won 14 national titles over an 18-year span, you want to know the reason that was most commonly cited why they did that? We're built different. Our schedules are so tough, so brutal, that when the playoff arrives, when the championship level arrives, we're more prepared. We've been built and trained for this moment differently than everybody else across college football. You see the circular nature of this?
3: They become grifters. It's a shame, really, if you think about it.
0: Grifters, that's a good word for it. But don't know how much weight it holds. But by the way, this is a story that needs to be talked about more related to the difficulty of the schedule. So Greg Sankey is what stands in the way from the college football playoff expanding to 24. All the other conferences want it. The SEC does not. And here's the part that's uncomfortable. You had the coaches committee saying that they were endorsing a 2014 model earlier this year. And last year, the SEC said they would be in favor of expanding to 14 or 16. That was part of the compromise when going to a 9-game conference schedule with their coaches. Hey, it's going to be a more difficult schedule, but we're going to have more teams in the playoff. We're going to have more playoff access. So Greg Sankey has kind of neutered his argument here when it comes to being the last person standing in the way of expansion happening. All the coaches were promised expansion when they agreed to go to the 9-game schedule. So if Sankey really believes, and here's the other piece with it, if Sankey really believes what he's saying, hey, nobody has more talent than the Southeastern Conference, shouldn't you want the most playoff spots possible? Like, if you were going to do simple math on this, okay, if we have more good teams than everybody else, then we're going to get more spots in the playoff with a more expanded field. And if we have more teams in the playoff, we're more likely to win more national championships. But he's still opposed, which tells you maybe it doesn't just mean more the way that it's been talked about. Maybe they have been surpassed by the Big Ten, who's won the last three national titles with three different teams. And this is, by the way, even putting the hubris aside of Sankey threatening to take his ball and go home with the SEC breaking away and governing itself. By the way, on that front, go right ahead. While the NCAA doesn't sanction the football championship, the NCAA tournament's still a pretty big cash cow in men's and women's basketball. Still a pretty, pretty big cash cow. And you have all these other sports that you claim to care about. Go see if any of your sports will be merited at all without competition against other leagues. You might get away with it with football. You might. Good luck when it comes to all your other sports as well. The SEC has made it too easy to poke fun at them this week. The fact that it's in Tampa is hilarious. It isn't remotely close to any of the SEC schools. I think Gainesville's what, a 2-hour drive, plane travel for everybody else. They also have fans attending SEC Media Days, and we're not just talking about the fanboys that masquerade as media. Like, you have one of the Feinbaum callers showing up to a press conference and getting thrown out. Whoa! I thought you just let fans in here. Nope. It is hilarious to think about it becoming, like, a media event becoming a fan spectacle. Like, they used to do that, where fans could watch some of the media stuff happen. Whoa, it's lunchtime for Kalen DeBoer. Whoa! 310-840-4910 if you want in on the program. Let's go to Ryan. He's in Florida, Pensacola specifically. Ryan, what was your takeaway from SEC Media Day?
4: Well, I'm an SEC guy, so I wanted first debunk everything that you just said. I mean,
0: please,
4: what's the point of playing regular season games if every other conference is going to play cupcake games every other week. They play two ranked teams a year. SEC teams are playing five or six.
0: Well, I mean, your non-conference, the SEC doesn't schedule more difficult non-conference schedules than everybody else. Look at your opening weekend. Look at the second to last week of the season every year. Like, if you want to go that path, like, I think the ACC has the most difficult out-of-conference schedule because they scheduled the most Big Ten and SEC opponents, and also you have those built-in rivalry games with the SEC the last weekend of the year. So, like, if you want to go technical, the ACC actually schedules the most difficult out-of-conference games. But the part that Which one is it, though? You say how difficult the schedule is. Which one's true? That was it, the 14 out of 18 titles where SEC fans said that it just means more and that the more difficult schedule prepared you for the championship? Or now that you lost the last three and didn't even get close to a championship, is it that you're worn down by the difficult schedule? Which one is it? I'd just like to know so I can keep track.
4: No. So 14 out of 18, that's because it's homegrown products. Where does most of the football talent come from? The South. Georgia, Louisiana, Florida, you name it, that's where they come from. So and you can pay them to go north. You sound like you're from the north. And
0: I live in North Carolina, actually. What's going on?
4: That's part of the north. But
0: North Carolina's part of the north? All right, I'm actually up against it. Thanks for the call from Florida. You pick up a map. There goes, according to SEC country. Get out of here.
3: He lost me a little bit. What do you mean you pay them to go north? You think guys just want to go hang out in, like, Tuscaloosa for free?
0: No, dude.
3: I've never been. I've heard good things, but, like, for free?
0: According to the SEC, North Carolina, that's part of the north. You know why, D-Day? Because it's got north in the name. SEC logic. It's like Alabama. Did you see Alabama when Kalen DeBoer went to speak? Had, like, the schedule up, and the first game was against my alma mater. Eastern Carolina was written on the screen. Expecting SEC folks to spell right. It's you know, or no geography. You're just holding too high of a standard.
3: More of a disrespect to your school than no one. Never mind. I'm not gonna. I'm a nice person since I got back from vacation. I'm not gonna say it.
0: Thank you. Really appreciate that. Go Pirates. While the NFL players want grass fields, citing safety, we spoke to the man in charge of the league's fields to get to the other side of the argument. What is it exactly? You're gonna want to hear it next on Westwood One Sports Night.
5: 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A.J. Brown arrives with enormous expectations. Can the star wideout be the missing piece for Drake May and the defending AFC champions? Westwood One Sports.
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0: is Westwood One Sports Night. Here's Josh Graham.
1: We went to NFL Director of Fields Nick Pappas to ask him earlier in the show about the debate happening in the NFL, grass field versus turf field. We'll get to some of the arguments in just a bit there. But there's so much we want to get done here on tonight's show. It is Westwood One Sports Night. My name's Josh Graham, however, and wherever you're listening, really appreciate that. Or watching, you can check us out, Westwood One Sports Night, on YouTube and on X at Josh Graham Show. So the SEC's had a rough go. And again, media days just wrapped up. You got the insecurity. You have the hubris of the conference. It's an identity crisis. They've lost, I mean, three straight years. They haven't even gotten to the conference championship game. And it just conveniently happens at the time that teams can start paying players that this happens, it makes you suspicious. And well, is it because of paying players under the table that the SEC had that level of dominance in the first place? The Big Ten's won those titles, three titles in 3 years with three different schools. So then some SEC folks got mad. We took a call from Florida who said, "You sound like you're from up north." "I'm in North Carolina." "Yeah, that counts." Let's see if Jake can do better from Georgia. 310-840-4910. Jake, go right ahead. You're on Westwood One Sports Night.
2: You were talking about the cupcake games. What about the games in between? I mean, you're talking about an Indiana team that played who until they played a good team? I mean, they played Old Dominion, Kent State, Indiana State, Illinois, Iowa, somebody, and then
1: and by the way,
2: Oregon.
1: I didn't bring up scheduling at all. It was the last guy who's talking about the SEC schedule. I care more about what happens when the championships are in play. And if you want to look at what Indiana did against SEC schools later on, including Alabama, yeah, you could probably say that they looked pretty prepared. They looked pretty prepared for that moment, wouldn't you say?
2: Oh, I would imagine Alabama, with their schedule, is a lot tougher. I mean, they out of conference playing Ohio State, so I mean that's SEC plus Ohio State that season. That's not like all the other teams they played. I mean, it's basically nobody.
1: Again, this is not about who's scheduled. I wasn't doing Big Ten versus SEC scheduling. Pardon?
2: They all count. All the games count, correct?
1: They do. They do all count. But the games that happen at the end of the year, they're the ones that decide who the champion is. And the SEC hasn't even been in the championship game the last 3 years. You can't say it just means more and then not even play for championships.
2: You don't get to the end without playing all the other ones, though. You can't. It's a little easier path.
1: Okay. What is your point exactly? Obviously, that's the case. But everybody else that does play in the championship games, they did what was necessary to get there, too. Obviously.
2: I'm not taking away from anything from Indiana, but when I hear cupcake games and they basically play them all year. So
1: I got you. Appreciate the call, George. Good to hear from you. The other thing I want to talk about is it time? Major League Baseball. We're 10 days away from the trade deadline. 10 days away, and there's a team that it might be too soon to bring this team up, but we're going to do it anyway. The Detroit Tigers. Put up or shut up time. This is a team that has won 5 of their last 6 series, including a sweep of the Yankees. And when you look right now, they are 4 back of the wild card, came back from a 2-0 deficit in the 7th tonight to beat Kansas City. And this weekend, Kansas City's awful. You got Scooble Friday night, Mize Saturday, Framber Valdez Sunday, every bit in contention. You got Cardinals D-backs. That was a meaningful game tonight. Going into tonight, Arizona was leading St. Louis by a half game for the final NL wildcard spot. After St. Louis plated 2 in the first, the D-backs just bullied the Cards on their way to a 10-6 win. But fun, meaningful series this weekend where you got Cubs, Pirates, and Pittsburgh, Yankees, Phillies, that's an annual event. You know Philly's going to be a zoo for that. Don't sleep on Cleveland and Tampa, two of the five teams in the American League that have winning records right now. And then, yeah, I mean, even Orioles, Braves. That's a fun interleague series. See, yours truly lives in North Carolina, the North. And those are the two most popular teams in our state since we don't have a big league team. So it's fun when the Orioles play the Braves. Let's go to Mr. Positive, who wants in. Are you positive about your Detroit Tigers that we just brought up?
3: Boom, shakalaka, Josh. Everybody go for your dreams. Hey, am I positive about the Tigers? Yes, but here's the thing that's running rampant in Detroit. Tarek Mad Dog Skubal. Everybody's turning their back on him. You would not believe 80% arguably, because it's all about him. It's all about what he did when he had the elbow problem, and that he had it from in January, but because he wanted to get the big contract, the $32 million, that he did not tell anybody, and then that put us three steps back. Oh, my God, Josh, everyone is going crazy in Detroit. They want to get rid of him, and here's the sad thing.
1: Do it. Why not? Well, why wouldn't you trade him?
3: Well, here's the thing. He's arguably the top two, three pitchers in the major leagues. We haven't had a person like him since Justin Verlander, when Justin was at his apex. What are we going to do to do him? I mean, what are we going to do?
1: Well, you have Framber Valdez, you have Casey Mize, and Jack Flaherty. I think he's on the IL right
3: now. Casey's injured.
1: When he gets back.
3: Casey, I think, has a hamstring injury.
1: Casey's pitching Saturday. Flaherty is on the 15-day IL, I see right here. So you wait till Jack Flaherty's going to be back, and you trade Skubal right before the deadline, get a haul in exchange, and because you're close to the playoffs right now, maybe rather than just bringing back a ton of prospects, you bring in players with control, big leaguers right now that can help your team in other areas. That's what you do.
3: Josh, I wish you were assistant head coach. You make a lot of sense. But, you know, he's picking up steam. Skubal's picking up steam. Pitched very well last time he came out, and it's unbelievable. I mean, it's unbelievable the vitriol that is going towards Skubal, and he's won two Cy Youngs.
1: All the more reason to trade him. Appreciate the call, Mr. Positive. Good to hear from you. Now let's get to the NFL field versus grass debate that we've been mentioning. There is a compromise that we should be able to find in this sport for grass versus turf. The player's position is every stadium should have grass. Don't know if that's true, though. See, on the pro-turf side, there are some cities that turf might actually make more sense than grass does. Think about the weather in Seattle. Grass probably doesn't work to your advantage in that stadium while it's raining so much. Also, outdoor stadiums and cold weather stadiums, cold weather cities, they have good arguments for this, especially MetLife, which hosts not one but two teams in the fall and winter. That's a lot of wear and tear, and then the weather factoring into that too. You probably want turf just from a field standpoint or just from a productivity standpoint. And from an injury data perspective, there aren't noticeably more injuries on turf than grass. Since 2018, this is data that was cited by NFL Director of Fields, Nick Pappas. He joined our show earlier, and here were some of his findings. Nick Pappas, you can find that conversation, by the way, on YouTube. You can find it by searching Westwood One Sports Night. It was great to visit with him, but he says the data that he's about to cite here was from third-party sources, not done specifically from the NFL. So before you think, oh, well, Josh, of course the NFL's data is going to come up with this. Apparently there's a third party that provides these things for the NFL and for the NFLPA. Do we have it now? This is Nick Pappas on the data.
4: Got it. So when we look at, you know, the non-contact lower extremity injury rate for playing football, when we divide it out by surface, we see no statistical significance. So no change. The injury rate on grass is the same as the injury rate on artificial surfaces. I think a key thing to keep in mind, though, is we also look a little bit deeper, not just at the frequency of the injury happening, but also the severity of the injury. So when we look at, you know, whether it's ankle sprains, ACLs, MCLs, Achilles, anything to do with any of those injuries, your time loss, big burden injuries, it jumps back and forth a lot. We don't see we don't see the surface being the driver of those time loss acute injuries.
1: So that's enough reason. If there isn't significant data to say, hey, there's so many more injuries on turf than are on grass fields, okay, well, then especially when you're looking at cities that have tough climate, tough weather to try to maintain, and it might affect performance, we can understand that while not understanding on the other side. What excuse is there for having turf for indoor stadiums? For indoor stadiums, what's the best excuse that's out there? Because the players are universal. They want it. So if you run a team that's in one of these nine stadiums, nearly a third of NFL stadiums fit this category, and you still have turf fields, that's a little bit more difficult to defend. In fact, Nick Pappas himself, when we brought these teams up specifically, turf fields, indoor stadiums, he didn't even try to fully defend it.
4: Possible. What's feasible? We, the league, don't necessarily know how a building operates better than that own building, right? So the owners or whoever may own that building, which isn't always an NFL owner, right? Some of our clubs play inside of a building and they're a tenant to that building, whether it's owned by the state or whether it's owned by a different party. Each of those scenarios is unique in their own. We look across all those things and try and support these venues to say, hey, here's the standards you need to meet on game day. How you get there, keep us aware, right? Obviously, the question becomes, well, we just saw grass inside these buildings. Why can't we make it work in the NFL season? And the question is, maybe we can in some instances, right?
1: D-Day, here are the nine teams that have turf fields indoors: Dallas, Detroit, the Houston Texans, the Indianapolis Colts, the Atlanta Falcons, the Minnesota Vikings, the New Orleans Saints, and both the LA teams at SoFi. Those are the teams. But you notice what he said there. Well, you know, it's not for us to know what's best for teams. And also, you know, sometimes it's owned by the state, and sometimes they're just leasing the stadium. You know, that's the part where it's players want grass fields, and you have controlled climate in a domed stadium. So there isn't a great excuse there. So if we acknowledge that there are some stadiums, it actually makes sense to have turf fields for what we just brought up with cold weather cities and rainy climate like Seattle. Okay, fine. Maybe Buffalo as well. We can at least find middle ground. And if you are a dome team, there's no good excuse other than, well, we use this stadium for other purposes and we have concerts. You're making too much as these billionaire owners to not justify you can maintain grass in an indoor stadium.
5: Is this not why they have gone overseas? Like, I can only speak from super hyper local experience, but when Washington played a game overseas last year, they sent people there early so they could learn up on the irrigation system that soccer teams use so they can maintain, even despite the weather that happens during the course of the week, so that they can maintain the state of grass so when it's time to play, that they can go out there and play. I think this is much more of an issue of the NFL teams and the owners just don't want to go the extra mile to invest the proper finances into getting grass, because you could very easily maintain it if you actually put the dollars and the cents into it.
1: Well, that's the last part, where if the data is telling them from the third party that there isn't a markable difference between the two, they don't want to spend that extra amount. And what I'm saying is, can we at least get to the place where if players want something in a domed environment that's controlled, where you don't have the climate excuse, you don't even have it, right? Validate all that you just said there. But then I just hope that there's some place that we can arrive where that makes sense. And who knows? Maybe this is something that gets brought up when you get to, all right, you want to have an international game for every single team in the league, and you want to have 18 games going from 17 to 18? Okay, well, we want something in exchange, and this might be something that you get in exchange. That's how these labor conversations work. Coming up, you'll hear from the coach of the most interesting team in all of college football, who had quite a bit to say. Keep it here on Westwood One Sports Night.
0: The Rams traded for Myles Garrett. And now comes the hard part, living up to the expectations. Can NFL MVP Matthew Stafford make one more Super Bowl run? LA's training camp starts Saturday. Westwood One Sports.
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0: 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Here's Josh Graham.
1: With all this talk about the SEC this hour, we're going to call an audible and say, in 15 minutes, our top 10 SEC football teams. Got a ranking that we feel pretty good about. Still have a little bit of time before we share that list to think about the order of it a little bit. 16 SEC teams, pardon. And we're doing the top 10. Top 10 SEC teams, 15 minutes from now. But let's talk about the most interesting team in all of college football, certainly the most interesting in the SEC, and that would be the LSU Tigers. No team in this conference has the range of possible results that the Tigers do. They could win the league, lauded as college football's most expensive roster this offseason, thus you can make a real case for the elite talent that they possess. But so much is so new that they could also be an 8-4 team. They have 60 newcomers. 60. Obviously, a brand new staff. And as we know, continuity, chemistry, these are real factors in the game of football. Commanding this type of talent, though, is why Lane Kiffin left Ole Miss in the first place to take this job. Here was

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1: When you get to LSU, you want to talk about interesting. Yeah, you have the most interesting coach, but LSU schedule is the football version of the Odyssey. Like, if you thought the Trojan horse was an amazing opening set piece, try hosting Dabo Swinney and Clemson as Lane Train's debut at night, Baton Rouge, Tiger Stadium. As crazy as the Cyclops or Circe might have been, as scary as that was, that pales in comparison to some of the homecomings that Lane's going to have to make this year. He's going to return to Ole Miss in September, then to Tennessee in November. These are the places that he was once a head coach in the SEC. And as a cherry on top, three potential top five SEC teams will be visiting Tiger Stadium this year. Texas A&M, Alabama, and then Texas. So is it going to work right away? Probably. We'd say yes. Because while we highlighted some of the difficult games on LSU slate, they got some gimmies too. They got perhaps the three worst teams in the league. Sorry to Mississippi State, Kentucky, and Arkansas. And the high-level talent they acquire, it's so proven. It's Sam Levitt, the Arizona State transfer. It's at quarterback. It's the Colorado left tackle, Jordan Seaton. It's the top edge from Ole Miss last year, following Lane, Prince William Mielen. These are going to be stars at LSU. So we have them 9-3, perhaps 10-2, sneaking into the college football playoff. We'll see where we have them. Top 10 SEC teams that we'll get to in just a bit. But we think it's going to work, and we think it's going to be very interesting as well. Make sure if you haven't already, you're subscribed to the YouTube channel, you're subscribed to the podcast, Westwood One Sports Nights, the YouTube channel, at Westwood One Sports. Our Willie writes in, if we have grass fields, how are we going to have good halftime shows? See, this is the logic that we expect. These are the conversations that we need to have. D-Day, is it too soon to take a victory lap on Diego Pavia? Diego Pavia, we heard from some of the pro Pavia boys when we said this guy's not an NFL quarterback, not even a backup. This guy shouldn't be drafted. And they're like, oh, he's going to get drafted. And then he isn't. So we were right there. But then they thought they had us when he signed a 3-year deal with the Ravens. See? He was going to land somewhere, released before the start of training camp by Baltimore. Waved.
2: Real bummer, because he was going to go crazy in a preseason game. And I'm sure whoever picks him up, he'll go crazy in a preseason game. He's going to be a preseason hero in some city. And then they're going to cling on to the idea that maybe, just maybe, he could be a legitimate NFL quarterback. He won't be. But damn, that preseason game's going to be fun.
1: Don't forget, the Ravens, they might be the only team that cares about preseason. Did they have that streak snapped? This shows how little
2: of course
1: I follow
2: they did.
1: Preseason.
2: The Commanders beat them. Come on, Josh. This is like national news.
1: Sorry. Is it beneath you to bet on preseason?
2: The real sickos and the real degens will tell you it's actually better to make money and easier to make money betting on preseason games. I don't know that I subscribe to that theory, but the sickos do.
1: Damn, if we had Diego Pavia, we'd bet him heavy against the Eagles. That's what we do. Break that down. We do have Graham's Gamble that we'll get to in a bit, but Diego Pavia. See, there is a happy ending to this story, though. In the past, say Johnny Manziel. Somebody check where Diego Pavia's whereabouts are right now. Is Diego Pavia at some club doing the middle fingers? F Baltimore! F the Ravens! And then having to... Sincerely, would love to know where Diego Pavia is at this exact moment. What do you think Diego Pavia's doing at this hour? Because there's no chance he's sleeping. He's not sleeping.
2: He's packing.
1: He's not. He's not packing right.

0: right now. He's hanging out. And we need to find out what the nicest adult entertainment establishment in the greater Baltimore area is.
1: That's
0: actually, don't even think he reported.
1: You don't know?
0: Think he reported. No, I don't know. I was born there. I grew up in North Carolina. If you want to know what the fine establishments in Greensboro, North Carolina, or Charlotte is, gotcha. Can give you all the details that you might want.
1: Charlotte might be interesting. Greensboro, disrespectfully going to pass there.
0: Phillies, I think is the name of that place. That might be a Winston-Salem. I've never been, but you see them on the side of the highway. And you're like, all right, somebody's there. Maybe Diego Pavia. Who knows? Diego Pavia, not going to make it in the NFL, don't think. We are going to reveal a top 10 SEC teams list that nobody's going to disagree about. All the SEC fans are going to look at our list and they're going to say, yep, that's right. Why? Because Josh said so. That's why. And we're all going to nod in agreement. Top 10 SEC teams heading into the 2026 college football season. That list we'll share with you next on Westwood One Sports Night.
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0: This is Westwood One Sports Night. Bam.
1: We have a top 10 SEC list to do. SEC football media days are behind us, which means we need to rank these teams. It's just how it works. And we have a top 10 list that we'll get to in just a second. 310-840-4910 if you want in on the program. Rodney's in Detroit, and Rodney, you have the last word to convince me what needs to happen with the most interesting team in college football, LSU, where they might be placed in our SEC ranking.
2: Well, if I'm being honest, I think Lane Kiffin reflects on leaving Ole Miss. At SEC Media Days, LSU first-hand coach said that he regrets his departure from Ole Miss and unfolded, but does not regret taking the LSU job, you know?
1: Mm-hmm. Yeah. So how do you think they're going to do this year? All right, there goes Rodney. Think we stumped him. Got it. Now let's get to the top 10 rankings. Think we're going to stick with our list despite that. Think we're going to keep things the way they are. And let's start with the number 10 team in the SEC this upcoming season. We have the Tennessee Volunteers here. Tennessee took a step back last year. They made the playoff with Nico, and then Nico had the situation, we'll call it, in the spring. He goes to UCLA. Joey Aguilar goes from UCLA, from Appalachian State by way of UCLA, to Knoxville. It doesn't go great. Tennessee football is also kind of in a transitional phase at the moment. Faison Brandon, Greensboro kid, the number one recruit in the country, is a true freshman this year. Probably not going to be ready to help you in the SEC right out of the gate, so get ready for McIntyre George action, or George McIntyre action. See, the Faison Brandon thing messed me up. You would think that Brandon's the first name, though Brandon's the last name in that. Anywho, we'll see how it goes for Tennessee, but that's a tough schedule, and that's a team that is kind of and on the rebuild. Number nine SEC team. This is where South Carolina is. South Carolina benefits by playing perhaps the three worst teams in the SEC this year, looking at Arkansas, Mississippi State, and Kentucky. And let's not forget, this is a team that was right on the doorstep of making the playoffs 2 years ago with Lenoris Sellers at quarterback. Dow Loggins leaves as the OC to be App State's coach. They replace him with Mike Shula. That's not a great idea. Mike Shula was sitting in a chair too high. OC and head coach, chair too high. Really good quarterback coach. Not a great play caller. Not a great head coach, as we've learned in his time in the SEC. So who do you replace him with? Kendall Briles. Kendall Briles, the new play caller for an important season for Shane Beamer. The seat's hot. Think that South Carolina can deliver a top 10 performance in the SEC this year. Number eight, this is where we have Alabama. This is lukewarm. Think that Alabama's going to be on the outside looking in of making the college football playoff. They got in this past year, but it wasn't all that impressive. They did win against Oklahoma in Norman in the first round. Kalen DeBoer got a contract extension, but Coach DeBoer didn't sound all that excited, all that confident in his Alabama team this year. We'll see if it's Mac that starts at quarterback for them, and they have the same skill talent that you would expect Alabama to have. Just a brutal, difficult slate. Don't think this is a great Alabama team. Think this Alabama team is going to be on the outside looking in of the college football playoff. This is going to surprise you. Number seven, we have Ole Miss. Yes, they have Trinidad Chambliss back. And yes, they got Kawan Lacy too at running back. But they did lose some key players to LSU. They also are trying to replace Lane Kiffin as the coach, but not just Lane, but Charlie Weiss Jr. as the OC. And while Trinidad Chambliss was a fabulous story last year, are we overvaluing the playoff performance just a little bit to think that that's who he is now? This is a guy that, with Sample, wasn't even playing in FBS football and obviously is a bit undersized. So how much of it is Charlie Weiss Jr. and Lane Kiffin's offense? How much of it is Trinidad Chambliss? I have my doubts. The new OC is John David Baker, and Pete Golding is a defensive-minded coach. He was the DC for Lane. John David Baker was East Carolina's OC in recent years, my alma mater, and he wasn't the most impressive play caller there. So have doubts that they're going to continue moving forward. Think they're going to take a step back with a lot of expectations, maybe too lofty of expectations in front of the Rebs. Number six. You want to talk about surprises? The Florida Gators at number six. D-Day, all in on this team. Love John Sumrall, loved him at Tulane. Buster Faulkner, you want to know why Georgia Tech at one point last year was seventh in the country? Well, Buster Faulkner was their play caller, making Haynes King a borderline Heisman candidate. Aaron Filo is the quarterback that goes from Georgia Tech to Florida following Buster Faulkner there. And they might, outside of a team we'll get to a little bit later on, they might have the most skill talent in the SEC. You have Ball, who could be the best back. You have four awesome wide receivers. You added a lot in the portal to shore yourself up front. And defensively, you return more production than any other team in the conference. And John Sumrall, he's going to get you right defensively. I think when you look at Florida's schedule, they're going to be favored in maybe 9-10 of their games this year, if possible. Where the games are being played, they have 8 games at home. I think Florida caught some breaks with their schedule. Not specifically the teams that they play, but where the games happen, how they... I think Florida is going to be set up really well. Top 5 we go. Top 5 SEC teams, post-SEC Media Days. We got Texas A&M at 5. I think outside of Kirby Smart, Mike Elko is the best coach in the Southeastern Conference. That is my belief. And they have Marcel Reed at quarterback. We'll see how they hold up on the offensive line. But you just trust that that defense is going to be a monster. And you trust Marcel Reed a little bit. A lot of it, actually. This was a playoff team from last year, and you have a fabulous coach. Texas A&M top 5 team. Number 4, we got Oklahoma. D-Day, before breaking his hand, John Mateer was the betting favorite to win the Heisman Trophy in October. I'm going to believe that that's who he is, more than what we saw from him in the stretch run, which he's acknowledged this offseason. Yeah, it wasn't him playing with a full deck. You want to talk about really good coaches as well that are bound for a breakthrough. Brent Venables is that. Just look at what Clemson football's become since Brent Venables took the Oklahoma job. And look at what Clemson was before Brent Venables was the defensive coordinator. Brent Venables, Oklahoma, John Mateer, maybe the best defense in the SEC. Either that or A&M or a team we could get to in a second. Love this Oklahoma roster. Even though the schedule's difficult, I do think Oklahoma has the goods. Number 3, the LSU Tigers. We're believers that this team's going to go 9-3 or 10-2, perhaps. LSU, you can make a case they have the most talent with all they've spent, and you have the Lane effect. Lane Kiffin coming in to Baton Rouge. This could be good right away, and we suspect it will be, and it will end with them being in the playoff. The top 2 seem kind of obvious. It's just what order they're going to be put in. We got Georgia at number two. The Bulldogs have Gunnar Stockton back. You just bank on Kirby, and his recruiting is top-notch, and the guys they lost are going to be replaced by really good players as well. Do have some questions at receiver, replacing Zachariah Branch, though. That might be the only concern or question you have about Georgia. The Dogs. Who's that coming down the track? Mean Machine wearing red and black. They're number two. And the number one team in the SEC, it's got to be Vanderbilt. Clark Lee, no, it's Texas. This team, gonna sound like Stefan from SNL back in the day. This team has everything. You got Arch Manning at quarterback, who is gonna be probably right there as a Heisman front runner at the start of the season. And the way he finished the season makes sense that he's in that consideration, winning seven of the last eight games. You add a guy that isn't a household name yet, but is going to be. Cam Coleman is a mother bleeping freak at receiver. He's so good, he made Auburn's quarterback look decent at points last year. Now he's playing with Arch Manning, and you got Wingo on the other side of him. They brought in from NC State, Hollywood Smothers at running back. This offense is fabulous, and the O-line's going to be good. The defense, that front seven, not something you want to mess with. This Texas team has literally everything you want. They're the best team in the SEC. D-Day, do you have any issues with the list?
3: No, not really. I've told you multiple times I'm bullish on LSU. I do wonder about the Mateer thing. It's very easy, I feel like, in hindsight to be like, yeah, no, I was super duper hurt at the end of last year, and I think he was for part of it, but I don't know. He's inaccurate. It's a big problem. You can't coach accuracy. Sometimes you either have it or you don't. I'm also worried about Texas.
1: Really?
3: I'm worried about Sark.
1: Is this like a personal thing that you're worried about?
3: No, I just the way that he... it hasn't been nearly as bad at media days, I don't think. But I think during at SEC meetings and when he's spoken a little bit during the offseason, I have not heard a confident individual. He's speaking a little too brash, and I feel like he feels the pressure a little bit more than he has in years past at Texas. Because for what you mentioned, it is accurate. They are loaded at every single position. And if you are not having success at that school, it's going to be a problem. I think he feels it a little bit, and I don't know how he's going to handle it.
1: That will be interesting. We'll point this out. So, gotten to know the last year or so, Jake Dickert, who's the head coach at Wake Forest. Live in Winston-Salem, by the way. Go Deeks. And the names of his quarterbacks, D-Day, the last 2 years he was at Washington State, named Cam Ward and John Mateer. And so, heard a ton of stories about those guys. And when it comes to breaking your hand, what coaches will tell you, the most difficult thing to get back is like power, torque when you're throwing the ball. And when you start playing in colder conditions, and it gets cold in Norman, you need to power the ball even more. So the fact that you had a broken hand that he was coming back from, and it was right when it was getting colder when he was returning, that seemed to have an impact on the way he was throwing the ball. By the way, this is a very important note. My son, 20-month-old son, met Jake Dickert and the Wake Forest mascot, the Demon Deacon, earlier this week. Easily one of the 10 most scary mascots. That's a different list that we can do. Scariest mascots in college sports. He's in the top 10, the Demon Deacon. And Jake was proud of my son for not crying. Because he's been to a number of events where kids see the Demon Deacon with the big top hat and a bow tie that's stapled to his chin, and they're frightened. Don't even think the Demon Deacon smiles either. So it scares children It did not scare baby Daniel. Didn't scare him. It was a lot of pointing, and he didn't take his eyes off of him, but no crying, no scene whatsoever, and it impressed the Wake Forest coach. Not enough to get an offer, but it impressed D-Day.
3: Is that maybe potentially a not great thing? Is that baby Daniel's way of saying, like, I just see a weird-looking dude at home all the time, so this mascot, that's nothing.
1: Yeah, he's like, why? It is one of the few figures that he doesn't point at and say, Dada. He didn't say Dada when he saw
3: it. That's good, because if he would have pointed at the mascot and said Dada, I think that would have been an ego blow. Like, you're happy on one hand because he's handling it well, but on the other time, you're like, wait a second, I look like the weird mascot?
1: Yeah, tough one. Tough break. How do we do with our list? 310-840-4910 if you want in on the show. A division champion in the NFL has already landed behind the eight ball. And we'll tell you what team that is and why that is next on Westwood One Sports Night.
0: The 49ers start training camp tomorrow. Future Hall of Famer Mike Evans joins a talented roster. Can San Francisco stay healthy and finish the job to secure their sixth Super Bowl title? Westwood One Sports.
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1: Don't look now. 2 weeks from tonight, right here on Westwood One. Carolina Panthers beat the Arizona Cardinals in the Hall of Fame game. That's in Canton, Ohio. Those are precisely the two teams that opened up camp today. But one team's start was unfortunately more noteworthy than the other. The Carolina Panthers' first practice of training camp could be a bad omen for their 2026 season as a whole. The injury bug has already bitten the reigning NFC South champs. One of Carolina's top rushers is Nick Scorton, second year, second round pick out of Texas A&M. Showed some real signs as Carolina was winning towards the end of the year to win the division. He went down with a knee injury at practice. How serious was the knee injury? Well, he was carted off. He was in tears, and teammates were locking arms in prayer as he exited the field. We later learned in the day it was an ACL tear, meaning his season ends after just one practice. Here was Panthers coach Dave Canales on the decision to end practice early in response to Scorton going down.
2: Just know how much these guys mean to each other, and if we go up there and I go up in front of the guys and preach, you know, the fact that we lead with love and respect and connection and relationship, you know, this moment, while we can certainly move the drill and keep the practice going, you know, we had enough time. Jeff and I kind of talked about, we had enough time in the practice to just, you know, to get a kickoff and everybody come up and just make sure that they send them some love, you know, for who knows what it is, but it's a chance for the guys to connect, and I wanted to make sure they had a chance to do that.
1: Yeah, it's been a bad week for the Panthers. You had a couple other injuries to starters they announced yesterday. Veteran right tackle Taylor Moten missing the start of the season with blood clots. That's not something to mess with. Star corner J.C. Horn, he needed stitches for cutting his foot while running barefoot, apparently. Yeah, the vibes aren't good for the NFC champs. NFC South champs, pardon. Far from NFC champs. They were under 500. But related to the NFC South championship distinction, Carolina's first-place schedule now, it's a concern for 2026. According to Warren Sharp's projections, the Panthers have the third-worst schedule in the league. Third-most difficult is probably the better way to put it. And when you dig into the details, it's just relentless. You open with 2 out of 3 on the road, the exception being Chicago. Then you get the earliest bye, which you do not want, especially with the schedule now being elongated 18 games or 18 weeks. They get 2 out of 3 on the road coming out of the bye at Philly, at Green Bay. They even close the season with 2 out of 3 on the road. Meanwhile, Tampa's going to be poised to take that division back after winning it 5 in a row and having that streak snapped by Carolina. There are reasons to be optimistic about New Orleans with Tyler Shuck and Kellen Moore going into year 2. Atlanta, they feel better about the coach they have now, and we'll see with that skill talent if they're able to take the next step. Ultimately, Carolina's fate is going to come down to the offense. More specifically, Bryce Young's entering the fourth year of his career. Still hasn't gotten an extension. Neither has C.J. Stroud, the number 2 pick in that draft. Important years for both these quarterbacks contract-wise. But don't forget that Carolina invested extensions in running back Chuba Hubbard and receiver Jalen Coker. These are players that, if they don't take steps forward, that really hurts the team. And even though owner David Tepper was at an event with NFL Commissioner Roger Goodell tonight talking about the Panthers being, quote, a championship team, a playoff team, if you will, this looks like a 7-10, maybe 8-9 team. A lot like last year. See, 6 feels too light. 9 feels like too many. That's kind of where this football team is right now. And the vibes are not great after one day of training camp. We just put out our top 5 or our top 10 SEC teams. Just put out those rankings going into the season with the close of SEC Media Days being today. Our top 5, if you missed it, A&M 5, Oklahoma 4, LSU 3, Georgia 2, and Texas at number 1. 310-840-4910. Heard from a lot of folks in SEC country, so let's go back to that well. Johnny's in Atlanta. Johnny, how did we do on our list?
3: Man, I don't like how you put Georgia second. I'm really not a fan of Archie Mann. I think he's fool's gold. And once again, he's going to prove it. I think I think Texas, one Texas team should be number two, but it's not Texas. I think Texas A&M and that recruit class they had this year, they're going to show you a lot of stuff. So
1: Isn't going to help you. Yeah. That class isn't going to help you, but for a couple of years. Love Mike Elko. As I told you, outside of Kirby, I think he's the best coach in the sport or in the SEC. It's just that. You say Arch Manning, but he was great over the last 2 months. They went 7-1 in the SEC.
3: I understand that he went seven. They went 7-1, but they lost. They went out. Like I said, they gained a receiver, but like I really feel like Archie Manning is not the guy. He proved it. He proved it when they played against Georgia. And I went. You got to play this. A lot of this stuff went on their defense too. So.
1: Who would you rather have, Arch Manning or Gunnar Stockton as your quarterback?
3: Gunnar Stockton, Raven County all day. Gunnar Stockton, Raven County High School all day. And he's going to prove why he should be running for the Heisman and everything else. So that's my take, and I really think Texas A&M should get more love than what y'all giving them. But, hey,
1: I had him at fifth. I had him at fifth. Hey, most rankings don't have them in the top five. I do.
3: I love their recruiting class, and they will spend. And one thing about Texas A&M, they spend money. They spend a lot of money. Texas do too, but Texas A&M spend a lot of money. And we'll see. I'll call you back when the season starts up. Yeah, have a good one.
1: I'll remember this, Johnny. Thanks, Johnny.
3: All right.
1: D-Day, were we disrespecting A&M at all by having them at five over Ole Miss and Florida and Bama?
4: Oh, totally disrespectful. If you're not one, you should be angry.
1: If you're not first, you're last, as a wise person in SEC country once said.
4: The trophy case is empty. You know, you guys got to fill that thing.
1: Bobby, did you hear that from Mike Elko this week?
4: Somebody love the way they do that.
1: It's great. Somebody asked, how do you keep your guys from being complacent? And Elko's like, I show them our trophy case, and there's nothing in it.
4: So how
1: let's
4: does
1: hear
4: that
1: more
4: work,
1: from
4: though?
1: Lane Drain.
4: Like, do they just have a shelf that's in a prominent position in the facility with nothing on it?
1: They should. It's a good idea. That dude put, I don't know if he actually won trophies at Duke. Did they win the Coastal when he was at Duke?
4: He won that one Monday night game against Clemson with Riley Leonard.
1: I was there. And I realized I had been at several basketball court storms. I had never been to a football field storming before, and I made a mistake. I was at the front when all the students were right there about to storm the field. And I looked at who was directly behind me as I'm trying to go get players after this scrum happens. And the guy standing right behind me was Derek Lively. And nearly got trampled by Derek Lively. Duke Blue Devil. As Duke beat Clemson on that Labor Day Monday night. Getting to Lane Train. He had many interesting things to say at SEC Media Days. Probably none more interesting than this comment, where he did admit, he did apologize. Again, for the Vanity Fair comment where he said that there was a racism element to at Ole Miss, what he had to overcome versus being at LSU that gave him an advantage, being at LSU. He acknowledged that he was wrong in saying that, but then he volunteered quite a lot else when asked about it.
5: You know, I made a challenging decision and change. And I think as I look back to that, I thought I could find a way for everybody to understand. And now as I look back later on, that was never going to happen. We're all going to die. And so some of the things that we put importance on, we worry about, and what this person says and that, like, really aren't going to matter. And when I lost my dad, I started thinking that. And I really started thinking, When I grew up, there were two people that I thought just wouldn't die. My dad and Hulk Hogan. And then I watched that special and really like Hulk Hogan died too. Like there's no way Hulk Hogan was ever going to not wrestle and die. And he did. And so it just made me reflect really on like, I can't be so concerned about little things and what people say and this. And you got to make decisions. You got to go with them.
1: Was that where you thought that was heading, D-Day? Where he was talking about, you know, everybody's going to die one day. And I made a decision and people don't understand it. And I was mad. I was sad when my dad died and Hulk Hogan.
4: Nothing has disappointed me more in Lane Kiffin's life than him revealing that he's a Hulk Hogan fan.
1: There you go.
4: You tell a lot about a person, especially now, if you still like Hulk Hogan.
1: Getting to Lane Train's social media policy. Apparently, no social media apps are on Lane's phone. Something he's channeling from Nick Saban. And you will hear Nick Saban giggling in the background on the SEC Network set when Lane was telling this story earlier.
6: No social networking policy. How so?
7: Well, I think sometimes I've said this before, like in parenting, you know, you don't understand your dad at the time. And then later on, you come back and go, man, he was onto something. I say this in coaching. Realize that coach had it all figured out. It's why he's the greatest of all time in all the national championship. He wasted no time, what? On social media. So now I'm sitting here trying to preach, but man, if you get off social media, you'll be so much more focused. You'll be a better coach. You'll be present. He's probably sitting back here like, hey, no shit. I was trying to tell you that.
8: 10 years ago.
7: Yeah, like a dad does. Yeah. Like I do now with my son.
1: There it is. Lane Train. Do you think, D-Day, that we could get away with not being on social media? This is a question I ask myself so often, because that does sound like a wonderful place to be.
4: I pray for that day to come.
1: No, so the Twitter, answer is no.
4: No Instagram.
1: That day has not arrived.
4: No TikTok. Mm-hmm. No, that day has not arrived.
1: It hasn't. Make sure to follow us at Josh Graham Show on X, Westwood One Sports Night on YouTube. You can watch the show in addition to listening to it, however and wherever you listen or watch. Greatly appreciate you spending the time with us. Up next, tonight's bets that feature two NFL futures and some baseball action. Graham's Gambling, it's on the way, next on Westwood One Sports Night.
0: The 49ers start training camp Saturday. Future Hall of Famer Mike Evans joins a talented roster. Can San Francisco stay healthy and finish the job to secure their sixth Super Bowl title? Westwood One Sports.
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0: Yes, we do. So let's get to that piece of the programming. We call it Graham's Gambling. It's a nightly feature. Football and baseball, top of mind.
1: Sitting back, count money all day, you know.
2: It's time for Graham's Gambling. Let's make some money.
0: Let's look at the two NFL teams that opened training camp today, their season win totals. The Carolina Panthers and the Arizona Cardinals. Carolina's season win total is 6.5 wins. Slight over, kind of disrespectful that it's 6.5. Are you kidding? They won the division last year. They won 8 games. They did a lot in free agency. So we go slight over, but don't love it. And for Arizona, Arizona and Miami are the two teams in the NFL with season win totals 4.5 for the season. Smallest total in the league. Don't think that they're going to get the 5 wins. So we're going under, and we kind of like that. Arizona under 4.5 wins. To the MLB we go. This is a bet that I love, and you're going to hate, and that's okay. We're taking the Toronto Blue Jays, who won tonight, against the Boston Red Sox at Fenway. The Red Sox had their 15-game winning streak snapped by the Baltimore Orioles last night, and we say they fall back to earth. We're going to value the larger sample size of what this Red Sox team has been over what the last 3 weeks are, or what the last 3 weeks have been. And the reality is that this has been a pedestrian, mediocre team. They have the winning streak. It's over now. It's not like they're throwing one of their aces. It's Sandoval throwing against Treya Savage, East Carolina Pirate, of the Blue Jays. And at plus money, we're going to take the Blue Jays plus 108. To beat the Boston Red Sox. That is our baseball bet for Friday night. There you have it. Now let's get to the biggest storylines heading into NFL training camps. Training camps have started. So this is what is the talk of the league. And it starts with the health of Patrick Mahomes. His ACL and PCL tear. Week 15, it's the first major injury that Mahomes has sustained in 10 years being in the NFL. He sustained it on December 14th. He underwent surgery on December 15th. The reason we're being specific about the dates, recovery is projected to take 9 months. The Chiefs opener, it's as late as it could possibly be. Monday Night Football on Westwood One Sports. Denver at Kansas City on September the 14th. Exactly 9 months to the day that he had that injury. Bo Nix's status still unknown on the other side of that matchup. If Mahomes is healthy, and he is expected to be clear, although it's not been made official yet, he is expected to be cleared full go for training camp. If he's healthy, the Chiefs should return to the playoffs and be a contender. If he doesn't look like himself, then they probably go back to looking closer to that 6-11 team that we saw a year ago. Second big storyline heading into NFL training camps. The LA Rams. Just the LA Rams. Like, this is a team that's viewed as the favorites to win it all. That's what happens when you bring back the MVP quarterback, Matthew Stafford. You bring back the Offensive Player of the Year that somehow wasn't Matthew Stafford. Puka Nacua was the winner of that award. He comes with his own problems. The biggest acquisition of the offseason was obviously Myles Garrett, who was the Defensive Player of the Year. So it's going to be really fun watching Myles Garrett work alongside Kobe Turner and Jared Fisk on that defensive front. See how teams handle that. Oh, and let's not forget the potential of Aaron Donald returning. And they unveiled new uniforms. D-Day, do we still have this for people who are watching YouTube, Westwood One Sports Night, or on X at Josh Graham Show? The Rams as we've been on the air, unveiled two alternate uniforms. One is described as fearsome white, not to be confused with exciting whites that you can get when you're in the Harris Teeter wine section. It's a nod back to the fearsome foursome of the 70s, starring Deacon Jones. White jersey, blue numbers and trim, blue helmet with the white horns on it. White pants as well, kind of like a color rush. And then you have classic soul, an alternate yellow jersey. We were incorrect at first saying that this is a color rush, that it's yellow pants, yellow jersey. Was it white pant or blue pant that went with these jerseys? Hadn't seen it. This is where I lean on Oliver Popular's uniform knowledge and telling me
3: white pants.
0: What it looked like when they
3: white pants.
0: Debuted this. White pants. So white pants, yellow jersey. Would have been cooler if it was blue pants. Because you have the blue number and the blue stripe. Blue helmet still, but gold horns on the Rams helmet. So white pant, that kind of makes me think less of it. I think I like, D-Day, can't believe I'm saying this, but I think I like fearsome white. I think I do.
4: And yellow color's ugly.

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1: 12th overall 2 years ago. Maybe you learned your lesson from bailing on Sam Darnold too soon, the way that they did. So we'll see how that shakes out. Kyler Murray wasn't exactly setting the world on fire at Arizona, benched in favor of Jacoby Brissett, leading to him being upset and wanting out. And then in Atlanta, you've got Tua versus Michael Penix. Similar to McCarthy, you would like to think Penix is the starting quarterback at camp, but the big difference between the two is you have Kevin O'Connell has vested interest in J.J. McCarthy. Played a role in him being drafted, has been there. Kevin Stefanski, the new head coach in Atlanta, does not. He doesn't owe anybody an opportunity. There's no reason for him to pick favorites. Just line up whoever the best quarterback's going to be. And in that division, that an 8-9 team won it last year, you're probably thinking, we can win the division right away. You can win the division right away, year one of Kevin Stefanski, if you have good quarterback play. Especially when you have Bijan Robinson you're giving the ball to and you're throwing the ball to Drake London. So the quarterback battles, the LA Rams, and the health of Patrick Mahomes, those are the biggest storylines heading into NFL training camps. Make sure if you haven't already, you're subscribed to our YouTube channel. Westwood One Sports Night is how you can watch us in addition to listening to us. It's always great to hear from our fans, such as BHS, who writes in, "Why are you trying to do a national radio show when you're such a pathetic homer? I mean, seriously, it's so over the top. It's disgusting." Yes. My homerdom. Constantly repping, as he's pointing out, East Carolina, the ACC, anything North Carolina. Jesus, dude, I bet you still have a blankie. I do have blankets. Like, down, D-Day, you're pro blanket, right? Do you have a blanket on right now as you're producing this show?
2: I do have my blankie on. I didn't realize that men couldn't use blankets anymore.
1: Also, my homerdom,
2: You just said, fan.
1: What, the Panthers? I said the Panthers were going to win 7 games and probably not win the division. That's my homerdom Panthers take? Oh, my God. Or is it that we're just talking about the Panthers? You know, the Panthers, one of the two teams that started camp today, and the guy tore his ACL. It's news. What's the point of trying to defend yourself? Only makes you look worse. So here's what we should do instead. Wanted to make some room in today's show for D-Day to nerd out. D-Day, Comic-Con's this weekend. You're our superhero movie king. What are you more excited for, Dune 3 or Avengers Doomsday, both movies that are coming out the same day?
2: Well, I haven't seen the Dune movies yet. I need to watch them, but I have not seen them yet. I've been waiting, had to read the books. Now I can watch the movies. I'm going to do the double. I'm going to pull Scott Hansen. I'm going to stop hydrating the day before to make sure that I don't have to get up to pee, because odds are most theater is going to be showing both of them within like 5-minute intervals of one another. But I'm very excited to see Dr. Doom, because Dr. Doom's a badass character. And I'm excited to see how they use him. The Avengers lineup that they currently have in the latest and first trailer is not that exciting. I'm hoping we get more after Spider-Man this upcoming weekend and maybe at Comic-Con. But that lineup is not that exciting. But Dr. Doom is exciting.
1: Here's the bad break that they found. You put this thing out there because Comic-Con's coming up this weekend. That makes sense. Put out a trailer for it. The problem is you put it out the Monday after The Odyssey comes out. And because The Odyssey was shot exclusively in IMAX and it looks amazing and everything was shot on location across the world, it would make any movie's cinematography look like absolute dog crap. And that's a problem with the trailer. I hope the movie itself looks better when you get there, but
2: they can't screw up Dr. Doom. They just can't. The last installment of the Fantastic Four, which was the worst thing ever, just

0: Despite having pretty decent actors with Miles Teller and Michael B. Jordan, it was the worst thing ever. That adaptation of Doctor Doom was literal garbage. They can't do it any worse.
1: Okay. You have about 60 seconds to tell us how your cruise went last week.
0: It went very well. One more thing on Avengers Doomsday. They're not going to do this. They're not going to. They should do it. They're not going to. It would make my life if at some point, when Doctor Doom is officially unveiled in the movie, there is an MF Doom song playing behind him. Marvel, drop the budget. Pay for the MF Doom song. It'll be awesome.
1: D-Day's giving this out for free. MF Doom song, not for free. But the advice from Denton Day, for free, and it should be listened to. There is an NFL team that has no identity. And there's a college sports league that is going through a bit of an identity crisis. And we'll tell you who's who when you continue with us here on Westwood One Sports Night.
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0: is Westwood One Sports Night. Here's Josh Graham.
1: That's me. And we're asking this question. As training camp begins in the NFL, who's the worst team in the NFL? 310-840-4910. Rather than asking you who the best team is and then hear the chorus of people say, it's the LA Rams. Let's ask who the worst team is. 310-840-4910. Because as clear as LA is the favorite, it should be just as clear that the Arizona Cardinals are the worst team in the league. It should be just as clear. The Carolina Panthers, they started practice today and had one of their starting edges tear his ACL and be lost for the season. Yet, the silver lining, the solace that they should take, they should find solace in that they're not the Arizona Cardinals, who also started practice today. They're going to face off in the Hall of Fame game 2 weeks from tonight. The Arizona Cardinals, no one had a worse offseason than them. They had two of the dumber controversies in the league. You had the Jacoby Brissett contract standoff. That speaks to how cheap the Bidwells are, how dysfunctional the team is. He's viewed as a starting quarterback, yet ranks 32nd in quarterback salary behind Ty Simpson and Marcus Mariota and Davis Mills. You're talking about $5 to $6 million guaranteed. That's what it would take to take care of Jacoby Brissett, who's only due $1.5 million guaranteed this year. Not a ton for starting quarterbacks in the league. Clearly, Arizona's best player, Buda Baker, agrees with this. He posted on X recently, quote, just want bro to get his bleep done. He's not asking for what you think. Bro's asking for the bare minimum. Actually, below the bare minimum. Let's just get it done. Buda then said this after learning prior to practice today that Jacoby Brissett would in fact be practicing.
2: You know, some things were slightly said. That's just how I am. I just want everyone to be on the field. If you're signed with the Arizona Cardinals, be on the field, get work in, grind, take it one day at a time, and you know, whoever's with the ones is with the ones. But at the end of the day, you're only going to get better by practicing. So just the ability to have him even practicing, that's going to be good for him.
1: Sounds good. Jacoby Brissett, okay. And let's not forget, last week, a personnel director was suspended for allegedly giving draft information to gamblers. An act so stupid, it kind of explains what Arizona did with their picks. If this is a guy that's in charge of helping them make their picks, it kind of explains how bad that draft was, because the Cards, they had the worst draft in the league. Despite having needs at premium positions where it's hard to find talented players at, they decided to draft a running back at number 3. Now, this isn't a criticism of Jeremiah Love. I think Jeremiah Love's a fabulous player. Just ticked that he ends up on the Cardinals. The same way it's upsetting how excited we were about Marvin Harrison Jr. entering the league and then what he's been or what he hasn't been in Arizona. It's NFL Siberia, where your career just goes to die or to disappear. This is the part that's funny about Love going third, though. It's not just that they had needs at other positions, but given what slotted salaries are at the top of the draft, Arizona gave Jeremiah Love the most lucrative contract in NFL history for a tailback. That doesn't seem like the smartest of business. Hey, let's give a guy a record deal who's never played in the NFL before. That's why you don't take running backs third overall. Then with their second pick, Arizona selected, again, got premium needs, and you take an offensive guard. Again, premium needs, yet you take a position where, with all due respect, you can find stop gaps for guards on the waiver wire. Good teams do that. It got even worse in round 3, though. They selected Miami quarterback Carson Beck. And to put it charitably, Carson Beck going in round three is a bit of a stretch. But given that Arizona is terrible, and they are a year removed, we are a year removed from an all-time quarterback draft class, it seems like you're wasting your third-round pick by taking Carson Beck, knowing that you're probably going to be drafting your future answer in next year's draft. That seems like a bit of a waste. Maybe a lot of it like a waste. So, what do we expect from the Cardinals this season? They're going to be one of the three worst teams in the league, if not dead last. But you tell us who the worst team in the NFL is going to be this year. 310-840-4910 if you want it. Because to make matters worse, Arizona has by far the most difficult schedule. This is according to Warren Sharp's projections. They open with 3 out of 4 on the road, the exception being the champion Seahawks. That stretch is followed with 8 straight weeks against potential playoff teams. It's just hard to find where the win could come. And don't forget who we're talking about here. It is a 3-14 Arizona team breaking in a first-time NFL coach, head coach, in the most difficult division in football. This is why Arizona is tied for the lowest season win total this year at 4.5 wins, tied with the Miami Dolphins. But Denton Day, we'll put it to you. Who's worse, Arizona or Miami?
3: Arizona.
1: I think you're right. Got more belief in the Jeff Hafley hire in Miami. Have more belief in Malik Willis than any of these quarterbacks that they just picked up in Arizona. Carson Beck and Gardner Minshew and what's going on with Jacoby Brissett. Yeah. I think we got that one right. SEC Media Days came to a close today. And if you want to know what the biggest takeaway from SEC Media Days were, 2 words fit the bill. Insecurity and hubris. That was the story of SEC Media Days. This conference is suffering an identity crisis right now. It has grown accustomed to being the singular dominant force in the country. And that was understandable when, at the beginning of this decade, they won 14 national titles in an 18-year period. Hashtag it just means more. But that period has since been followed by the Big Ten Conference, winning the last 3 national championships and doing so with 3 different schools, and to make matters worse, the SEC not even finishing as a finalist in any of those seasons. As a result, you've seen SEC coaches, you've seen SEC fans get defensive and insecure about why they've been overtaken, maybe even in denial that they have been overtaken. They certainly don't like it when you bring up the fact that their dominance conveniently halted right around the time it became legal for schools across the country to start paying their players, the way that the SEC almost certainly was not doing so behind the scenes or under the table the last couple of decades. This is where we get to the hubris of the SEC. Just listen to the Commissioner of the League, Greg Sankey, talking about the competition level of the Southeastern Conference.
4: Now we, and I recognize that a 9-game Southeastern Conference football schedule, coupled with our expectation that we maintain a high-quality non-conference opponent, creates one of the most, in fact, I'm going to scratch what I wrote, it creates, without question, the most demanding sets of football schedules in all of college football, competitive excellence. When you look at our schedule, no one has created the kind of weekly competition that exists in the Southeastern Conference.
1: It's unlike anything we've ever seen before. The talent that we've seen in the Southeastern Conference. The part that makes this funny, though, is last decade, you heard SEC Commissioner Greg Sankey, and before him, Mike Slive, say the same thing during the dominant stretch, 14 titles in 18 seasons, saying, well, the reason why we're so prepared towards the end of the season is because of how difficult our schedule is. We're just more battle-tested. Uh-huh. Built different. The SEC. It just means more. And now we're hearing SEC coaches say, the reason the Big Ten has won is because their schedule's not as tough as ours. And our teams are worn down by the time we get to the CFP. See how circular of an argument that is? Yeah, it's... which one is it? By the way, Sankey talking about the nine-game schedule, it damages the pushback that he has against expanding the college football playoff. All the other conferences, they're on board for 24 teams. The SEC is not. Sankey's the one holdout. The coaches in the conference, they want expansion. They don't care if it's 16 or 24. They want expansion because that's what they were promised when agreeing to a nine-game schedule. Hey, if we're going to play more games in SEC play, we need more playoff access. So if Sankey, and by the way, here's another piece too. If Sankey really does believe he has the best conference in the country, someone explain why he shouldn't want the most playoff spots available. That means, I mean, the more spots that are available, the more SEC schools that could be in the playoff, and thus more opportunities that you can win the national championship. And by the way, all of this is putting aside the obvious hubris that was on display when Sankey threatened that the SEC might take their ball and go home, that this is real, that they might go and govern themselves. To that, I say, go right ahead. Go ahead and try that. I'm not saying the SEC would fail in doing so. They could find a way to fund it and financially, okay, they can see how they could do it. But we're just thinking in the context of football. Don't think most people know how much conferences rely on the payout that you get from the cash cow the NCAA has, which is the NCAA tournament. A lot of the power that the NCAA has, very little of it versus where they were in the past, it's because of that tournament that they wield such power, or any power at all, because that tournament distributes so much money out to the conferences, even still today. So if the SEC leaves because, all right, the NCAA doesn't sanction our football championship anyway, we can still just separate and do our own thing. Okay. See what happens for your other sports. Go see if any of your other sports will be merited their titles and their championships without competition against other leagues. Good luck with that. Sincerely. The SEC, they've made it very easy to poke fun at them. First off, having your media days in Tampa, in a hotel in Tampa, that's just funny. That's not remotely close to any SEC schools. Gainesville's the closest, 2 hours away, plane travel for everybody else. And they also, they have fans attend SEC Media Days. And we're not even talking about the fanboys that masquerade as media. So it's a hilarious thought just to imagine. What do you think would be, D-Day? You've been to Media Days and things like this before, I imagine. What would be the most entertaining aspect of a Media Day to have fans in attendance? Have it be a spectacle, a viewer, a spectator event for fans to attend.
3: They should be allowed. You should be taking rival fans and putting them in the coaches' press conferences. And there should be three questions. Not censored, not edited. You just pick the three fans, say, go ask a question to the rival coach. Have at it. I don't care what direction. It's free. We do free for all Friday. It's free for all, three for all. You get three questions, free for all, any way you want to go.
1: But here's what's funny. I don't know if it'd be much different than what it is now. Like, did you see the question that Kirby Smart was asked yesterday? I think it was, are you disappointed that Tennessee isn't on your schedule because... do you feel that you're just lose that was one guaranteed W on your schedule? I think it was the exact question.
3: They do allow a lot of bloggers in there.
1: Uh-huh.
3: A lot of bloggers.
1: They did not allow legend, the Paul Feinbaum phone caller, who apparently applied for credentials and was denied.
3: Good.
1: And got thrown out of an SEC function. Good. An SEC... Yeah, it's a step in the right direction. Feinbaum callers. Paul! Paul! They're throwing me out. It would have been great if he actually called the Feinbaum show after that. Paul! I'm outside in the lobby. Let me in. Paul! Featured tonight... Actually, before we get to what's ahead, let's go to James. He's in Houston. I say the Arizona Cardinals are the worst team in the NFL. D-Day agrees with me. James, what do you say?
5: I believe the Cardinals are the worst in the NFL. I feel like they got a lot of work to do, man. They don't have anybody that they can really rely on to make any super miraculous plays or get anything done in the season and try to get a, you know, not a winning record, but not a complete loser record.
1: March for Arch? That's what Arizona's doing this year? Is that the move?
5: I got to be honest, I don't see it, man. I don't see how that could do really anything insane.
1: All right. I hear you, James. Thanks for the call from H-Town. It's good to hear from you. If it's not Arch Manning, who's the top quarterback to come in next? I guess it would be Dante Moore. Can't think of anything fun with that, though.
3: Less Saiyan.
1: For more?
3: Going Super Saiyan.
1: Ah! Let's go Super Saiyan.
3: Yeah, there's something less you could do. Less for more? Less for more. That's pretty good. That's a good play on words there. Something you could do with CJ Carr if you're a believer in CJ Carr. I don't know that I'm there yet, but if you're a believer in CJ Carr... You know, car shopping? I don't know.
1: Some ideas. Featured tonight in Say What? Lane Kiffin speaks. And so does a star quarterback, plus an incredible guest on our show today. And it's all next on Westwood One Sports Night.
0: Patriots training camp opens tomorrow. A.J. Brown arrives with enormous expectations. Can the star wideout be the missing piece for Drake May and the defending AFC champions? Westwood One Sports.
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0: this Kelly Clarkson instrumental since you've been gone? Kelly Clarkson! Best line of the movie, 40-Year-Old Virgin. Perhaps the best comedy of the 2000s. Right there with Anchorman, of course. Guarantee we've done this segment already, so we're not going to do that. What was the suggestion that a texter, D-Day, had for the Dante Moore tanking protocol?
1: Yeah, we got a texter that shot us a message and said, "Don't score for Moore." That's from John in Colorado.
0: Thank you, John. Appreciate that. Is Since You've Been Gone for sure the best Kelly Clarkson song? Or would you put something up against it? This is where we pick the brain of the music savant, Denton Day, because you have Since You've Been Gone, which, if memory serves, is spelled with a U, the letter U.
1: Very
0: Since
1: mid-2000s.
0: You've Been Gone. Very 2000s thing. But you also have Behind These Hazel Eyes, which was a banger. You have What Does It Kill You Makes You Stronger. It's pretty good. And there was another one that has a very long title.
1: My Life Would Suck.
0: My Life Wouldn't Suck Without You. It's good.
1: Breakaway, Because of You. She got some bangers. Wrapped in Red, if you're a Christmas caroler. I don't know that you can Christmas carol Kelly Clarkson songs. I would not advise that, actually.
0: Oh, she did do Because of You. That's a good one, too.
1: Yeah, Kelly Clarkson was moving. She was moving in the mid-2000s.
0: She did A Moment Like This? That was her? Wow. Huh. Okay. Sorry, Shaquille O'Neal meme. Sorry, was unfamiliar with your game. Pretty clearly, Kelly Clarkson. But, where we started originally, Since You've Been Gone is the number one song. It has to be. It has to be. Because I have the Billboard chart up now. And it was on the chart for 46 weeks. I think the next closest was Stronger, 37 weeks. Actually not true. Breakaway. How does Breakaway go again? Oliver, can you find Breakaway by Kelly Clarkson? Be funny if our entire channel gets taken down because of Kelly Clarkson music. I think we'll be fine.
1: She's in the media space. Now, she should know.
0: Kelly, you know. You know the deal. See, we have the LeBron band that's going on right now, but not a Kelly Clarkson band. So, D-Day, if you need to replace the LeBron interview that you canceled for tomorrow with Kelly Clarkson, she's in the media. She understands it.
1: She hosted the interview, Kelly Clarkson.
0: She hosted the NFL awards. What do they call them? NFL honors.
1: Sang with
0: Kirk Cousins. Years back. Great moment. Excellent sport. Oh, yes. This is it. How's the chorus go? Oh, thank you. This is not where we thought the segment was heading.
1: This is so mid-2000s.
0: It really is.
1: But it's so mid-2000s.
0: All right, that's enough of Breakaway. We'll break away from that. I feel I can top that, though. If I'm going to say what is the most quintessential mid-2000s sound, I'll hit you with this, D-Day. And this probably represents a dozen groups. That sound, right there. That's Papa Roach. That's Nickelback. That's Hoobastank. That's fill in the blank, all the bands that were inspired by Pearl Jam that put out stuff in the 2000s.
1: We always find our way back to Hoobastank. I think as a show, we are doing a lot of heavy lifting for Hoobastank at the moment in big 2026.
0: Sounds like we need to book Hoobastank on the show. This sounds like it's Denton Day's pet project to try to get Hoobastank on the show.
1: They're still active.
0: Let's go to Eugene. He's in Arkansas. Eugene, we're asking who the worst team in the NFL is, and we all seem to be in agreement it's the Arizona Cardinals. Are you with us?
2: Honestly, I think the Vikings are going to be the worst team. They signed Kyler Murray. I honestly don't know what they're thinking. Kyler Murray,
0: They won nine games last year.
2: They're going downhill. All I see is downhill. I think Kyler Murray should go back to playing baseball. I don't think football is working out for him, if you want me to be honest.
0: If it's not working for Kyler Murray, why not just play J.J. McCarthy? They won nine games with J.J. McCarthy last year. Why not just go with him?
2: I mean, that's not my decision.

0: as D-Day, no doubt, is researching to see if there's a contact for Hoobastank to see if they want to talk some ball. I sincerely would like to know more about Hoobastank. Like, is there a sports team that they claim? Like, have they sang, like, the anthem in Seattle or somewhere? Just randomly naming a place. I'd like to know more about the sports interests of Hoobastank. And we'll get back to that after we play Say What?
1: They are who we thought they were.
2: We inhale.
3: The biggest names in sports step up to the mic.
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6: As there's a drive in a deep left field by Castellanos, it will be a home run.
1: Come after me.
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3: It's Say What?
4: Say What?
3: With Josh Graham.
0: D-Day, by the way, it was the highlight of ACC football media days to see who I've gotten to know a little bit, Tom Brenneman. And I had him watch over my stuff when I went to go to the bathroom before I left. And I introduced him to Will. Will Dalton, though, did not recognize the name at first. I'm like, you know who that was, right? He's like, no, who is that? Fly ball to left field for Castellanos. And Will's eyes just nearly popped out of his head. He's like, that was him? Yeah, it was. It was. That didn't come up in our conversation, though. NFL field director Nick Pampas joined the show earlier. He laid out the stance that the NFL has on natural grass versus turf fields. And according to third-party data he's received dating back to 2018, he says there is no significant difference in injuries on one surface versus the other. Listen.
8: Got it. So when we look at, you know, the non-contact lower extremity injury rate for playing football, when we divide it out by surface, we see no statistical significance. So no change. The injury rate on grass is the same as the injury rate on artificial surfaces. I think a key thing to keep in mind, though, is we also look a little bit deeper, not just at the frequency of the injury happening, but also the severity of the injury. So when we look at whether it's ankle sprains, ACLs, MCLs, Achilles, anything to do with any of those injuries, your time loss, big burden injuries, it jumps back and forth a lot. We don't see the surface being the driver of those time loss acute injuries.
0: The players want grass. The teams want the flexibility because of the stat that he cites. And it saves them money. They use that stat as a shield to say, hey, there's no significant difference between the two, so if we have the choice, let's go with the turf that requires no maintenance almost, as we use these stadiums for multiple uses, for concerts and other events. Fascinating stuff with Nick Pampas. Really do appreciate him joining us. You can find that conversation on our YouTube channel, searching Westwood One Sports Night. While things look bad in Arizona, it's been an ominous start to the Carolina Panthers training camp. Panthers edge Nick Skorton tears his ACL during the team's final first training camp practice. And here was Dave Canales talking about why it was right for his team to halt practice after he went down.
9: Just know how much these guys mean to each other, and if we go up there and I go up in front of the guys and preach, you know, the fact that we lead with love and respect and connection and relationship, you know, this moment, while we can certainly move the drill and keep the practice going, you know, we had enough time, Jeff and I kind of talked about, we had enough time in the practice to just, you know, to get a kickoff and everybody come up and just make sure that they send them some love, you know, for who knows what it is, but it's a chance for the guys to connect, and I wanted to make sure they had a chance to do that.
0: We've spent plenty of time talking about this injury and how it impacts the Panthers. What we haven't talked about a ton, D-Day, is that, did you hear what the Panthers owner, David Tepper, had to say tonight at this event with Roger Goodell and Kurt Menefee and some other dude who works for the NFL? There have been some noteworthy comments. You don't really hear owners speaking all that often But David Tepper said that last year he thought the Panthers were a team that could be in the playoffs. This year he feels the Panthers are a playoff team, maybe even a championship squad. He also said they announced renderings for their renovation. Bank of America Stadium in Uptown Charlotte, still an outdoor stadium, yet he's saying that he told the commissioner, we'd still like to host a Super Bowl. Wink, wink, wink, wink. Never going to happen. But Goodell did say that Charlotte might be a good fit to host the NFL draft. That's not as fun of a consolation. Yeah. You want to host the Super Bowl? Hey, maybe you guys could host the draft one year. What does it mean that your city is built to host the draft? Oh, a good fit to host the draft. Oh, does it mean you just have an outdoor stadium that isn't in a, air quote, like, destination city? That's what that means? Probably. Shedeur Sanders, he speaks out before Cleveland Browns camp. He did an exclusive interview with Apple. He was speaking about his confidence level going into year two.
2: I know I can. So that's all that matters, is just displaying it for the world. Yeah. You know, it was just a tough year last year. So all my expectations, when I look back, I'm like, dang, at least I made it through there. At least I made some crazy plays out there. So it's like, I got it in me. All I got to do now is just show everybody else.
0: At least I made some crazy plays last year. The wise man, Shedeur Sanders. We'll put it to you, Denton. How mad are Browns fans going to be when Deshaun starts week one?
5: There's no happy accident for them. It doesn't matter if it's Deshaun, if it's Shedeur, if it's you, if it's me, if it's Oliver. There's no good scenario for them. Unless they don't score for Dante Moore.
0: This is the dilemma. The fans want Shedeur, but Deshaun's looked better behind the scenes based on what every reporter has said so far. Have you seen the video that's gone viral of Shedeur Sanders working out?
5: Yeah.
0: Any thoughts?
5: I mean, what are your thoughts? You're the swole king, Peloton lord over there.
0: Well, he's pressing 30-pound dumbbells.
5: Shoulder pressing, yeah.
0: Yeah, shoulder pressing. And I got by a Dove Kleiman post that had the caption, insane! He's doing this with ease! And I'm thinking, this is supposed to be impressive? And it got me. I actually said to you guys earlier, I'm like, well, you know, holding it over your head, most people probably are rolling their eyes at 30-pound dumbbells being hoisted up by a starting NFL quarterback.
5: Yeah, regular person. Cool. NFL quarterback, son of Deion Sanders. I think that plays a factor into this, too. So you know he'd been lifting for a minute. Maybe not as much.
0: Lastly, the Lane Train. He says there's already been affirmation in his decision to leave Ole Miss for LSU. Here was that affirmation.
10: You know, I didn't really want to say it, but you know, when you talk about the changes of places, somebody said it the other day. They said, like a month ago, where they were like, well, he's been here 6 months and he's had more five-star signees and commits than he did in the previous 6 years combined. You know, that's kind of proof to me of the decision and of the combination of the two, us and LSU. Well,
0: last question, D-Day, before we check in and see what you found out about Hoobastank. Is LSU the most fascinating team in college football? Because I think it is, and I might have a blind spot. Like, who's even second? Like, in terms of national appeal, national interest, like, what else? Who else?
5: No, I mean, they're definitively number one. Texas Tech would have been
0: in
5: there.
0: If Sorsby was playing,
5: that, they would be in there. But because they're not, it's LSU. I mean, Indiana's interesting because can Cignetti do it again? They paid a lot of money for a quarterback, so that's interesting. There's like a bunch of side pocket stories that are interesting. I mean, Alabama's interesting because who is their quarterback? Clemson is interesting because who is their quarterback? I don't think people care enough about the controversy that was Darian Mensah to really say that Miami is like super polarizing. So it's LSU and then everybody else in like a distant, distant second. Maybe Texas from what I said earlier, because it feels like Sark is openly feeling pressure in a way that he hasn't before. But that's, I don't know that most people are putting two and two together there.
0: What'd you learn about Hoobastank?
5: You're going to love this. Are you ready? Are you sitting down? They do have a confirmed sports fandom. They're Dodgers
0: fans. Is that right? Like Pacific Dodger fans. Really? Really?
5: They're from LA. They were founded in, I don't know where Agora Hills is in relation to Los Angeles. I don't know if that's like a neighborhood that's in Los Angeles, but that's where they're originally from. And I'm guessing they're just not going to be Angels fans.
0: Isn't Agora Hills a Doja Cat song?
5: That's more your Doja Cat.
0: I can already see it, the wheels turning for Dodger fan Oliver Popular. I'd be offended if we're not bumping back to some Hoobastank in just a few minutes. What do we have and put it to bed?
5: We are going to cool down for the summer. Next.
0: Next.
3: The Rams traded for Myles Garrett. And now comes the hard part, living up to the expectations. Can NFL MVP Matthew Stafford make one more Super Bowl run? LA's training camp starts Saturday. Westwood One Sports.
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very mid-2000s sound here. Thanks to Nick Pappas for joining us on the program. On a Friday night show, you want to talk about fun? 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Most entertaining guest in sports talk. That should be a great deal of fun. We hope you'll be with us for it. 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Greatly appreciate that. Hope that our guy Drake Toll and Pete Souza are in favor of the hashtag LeBan. LeBron coverage? None of it. Nope. Until he picks a team. Banned on this show. Hashtag LeBan. Let's close out today's program the appropriate manner, though.

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1: This is like weirdly hits home for me. My wife and I, a couple of weeks ago, were like, we need a show to watch. We're not watching anything. We need a show to watch. So we found a show. It's called The Burbs on Peacock. Have you heard of it?
2: Mm-hmm. I'm aware.
1: Great show. Very, very funny. I like Keke Palmer. She stars in it. I don't feel bad spoiling it because I think it's been out for like a year.
2: Yeah.
1: One of the characters has a body inside of a human or like a walk-in fridge. So like I'm a little on edge about the idea of just fridges existing where a human body is going to be in it.
2: There is a scene in the movie Manchester by the Sea that covers this subject matter pretty well. Talking about similar discomforts. That is a movie so sad, it's great. That is one of the saddest movies of all time. Like, I would put that movie up against almost any movie, certainly this century, when it comes to sad. Manchester by the Sea.
1: Are you claustrophobic?
2: No.
1: So you could sit
2: really
1: in the fridge?
2: Yeah.
1: Because, like, how much square footage is a human-sized fridge going to be? It's not one size fits all. Yeah, there's only so much you can do.
2: I venture to say this, it's like a trailer less than it is a fridge, is my guess. Unless you said it has the dimensions.
1: I didn't see dimensions. But this is not a trailer. I don't know. I think trailers are very common in America for things like this. I don't know how common they are elsewhere.
2: Just realize I didn't share my personal on turf versus grass that I think is important because related to this conversation, yours truly almost tore his knee up on playground turf earlier today. True story. So, little Daniel is only 20 months old, so he was too small to go down this big slide at a place in downtown Winston called the Collidium. It's like part museum, part playground. But he wanted to go on the slide so badly. He kept pointing to it and saying, "Dada! Dada!" We also saw some snakes. We saw, like, in an exhibit, saw, like, a parrot. Daniel was very excited to see the parrot. Now, again, too small to go on the big slide. This slide is not made for adults, though. So I bypassed probably what I was supposed to do and went down it with Daniel. And we zipped through it so fast that we fell. We went through the slide and fell because of our speed. And I broke the fall with my knee being caught on the turf. Hurt my knee, but Daniel giggled louder than he had the entire morning long. So it was worth it.
1: When you say fall, you mean like you finished the slide, right?
2: Finished the slide, but there was no way with the speed we were going that we'd stop at the bottom of the slide because I am a bigger adult. I am bigger than all these kids that are supposed to be riding this thing. So we, with more speed, we fell at the end of the slide.
1: Okay. I just want to make sure you didn't, like, fall through. Like, midway through.
2: No, good clarification.
1: I mean, that'd be, like, a traumatizing experience for he'd never go on a slide again.
2: No. Daniel giggled louder than he ever had the entire time. When Dad said, "Ouch, that was my knee." And then there was an adult that looked over at me and shook his head. That was my experience. Little older than mine. A little bit more agile.

0: However, Daniel, he'd be moving. Starting to get... We might start doing some three-cone drill very soon. Get some of that foot speed right. I would love to know what Drake Toll's three-cone time is. I think our show has him. You, me, Linnell, three-cone, we got you, Drake Toll. You don't want this.
1: This is Westwood One Sports.

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16: 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Experience the splendor of Bo sitting in his closet. Timmy Hall's gouty gold chains. And Matty Ice wearing a coat in 90-degree weather. 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

0: camps are underway. And rather than asking you who the best team in the NFL is, so that everybody could say in unison, the LA Rams, who debuted some pretty cool alternate uniforms tonight, we ask you instead the inverse. Who's the worst team in the NFL this year? 310-840-4910 if you want in. And we have an answer to that question. While the Carolina Panthers had a really bad first day of training camp, losing an edge rusher for the season, Nick Scorton, an ACL tear, one of their starters there, it ended practice. It was such a bleak scene. At least the Carolina Panthers can find solace in that they're not the Arizona Cardinals. The Arizona Cardinals, the other team that opened up training camp today, they'll meet in the Hall of Fame game 2 weeks from now. No NFL team had a worse offseason than the Arizona Cardinals did. Is it even close? You got the Jacoby Brissett contract embarrassment that has teams across the league pointing and laughing at just how cheap and dysfunctional this franchise is. He's viewed as their starter, yet ranks 32nd in salary behind guys named Ty Simpson, Marcus Mariota, and Davis Mills. All that he's looking for, he's guaranteed hit is $1.5 million. That's it, $1.5 million. He's looking for $5 to $6 guaranteed million dollars for a starting quarterback in this league, perhaps. Clearly, Arizona's best player, Buda Baker, agrees with this. He posted this recently on X, quote, "Just want bro to get his bleep done. He's not asking for what you think. Bro is asking for below the bare minimum. Let's just get it done," closed quote. Buda Baker then said this after learning prior to practice today that Jacoby Brissett would in fact be practicing with the Cardinals.
1: You know, some things were slightly said. That's just how I am. I just want everyone to be on the field. If you're signed with the Arizona Cardinals, be on the field, get work in, grind, take it one day at a time, and, you know, whoever's with the ones is with the ones. But at the end of the day, you're only going to get better by practicing. So just the ability to have him even practicing, that's going to be good for him.
0: So Jacoby Brissett, congrats, is practicing. Doesn't see me as a new deal. That's an embarrassing headline. They didn't really add anything in free agency. Last week, a personnel director was suspended for allegedly giving draft information to gamblers, an act so stupid, it kind of explains what they did with their draft picks, because the Arizona Cardinals had the worst draft in the league, too. Despite having needs at premium positions, Arizona decided to draft a running back at number 3 overall. And given what slotted salaries are in the league at the top of the draft, namely, Arizona gave Jeremiah Love the most lucrative contract in NFL history that a tailback has received. So you want to talk about how crazy it is to take a running back at 3? It's already nuts for Arizona because they have other needs. It's like buying a Porsche when you struggle to make mortgage payments. But on top of that, taking a running back that high, you just gave a contract, the most lucrative contract at that position in NFL history, to a guy who's never played a snap. Doesn't seem all that smart. Seems to be right on track with Arizona Cardinals football. Then with their high second round pick, Arizona selected an offensive guard. Again, premium needs for this football team. Yet, you're drafting a player at a position, all due respect, you can find stop gaps for on the waiver wire. Good teams do that. It got worse in round 3. You selected Miami quarterback Carson Beck. Want to be charitable to Carson Beck. Want to be charitable. Went to the national championship game with Miami. Wasn't the greatest quarterback draft. when you're a rebuilding football team that has Jacoby Brissett and Gardner Minshew competing for the starting job, why would you draft a quarterback with one of your top three picks when next year is one of the great quarterback drafts, supposed to be one of the great quarterback drafts we've seen in modern history? The moment they made the pick, it seemed like a wasted third-round selection on Carson Beck. A year from now, after the season they're about to have, we're going to be looking at that pick saying, all right, well, that was a waste. Didn't need Carson Beck. Don't know why they took it. It's a throwaway. And they could have drafted somebody pretty good in round three, a high third-round pick. So what do we expect from the Cardinals this season? They're going to be, if we're being nice, one of the three worst teams in the league, if not dead last. They are the leader in the clubhouse for being the worst team in the NFL going into training camp. Because to make matters worse, on top of everything we just brought up, Arizona has by far the most difficult schedule in the league, according to Warren Sharp's projections. They open with 3 out of 4 on the road. The exception is against the champion Seahawks. That stretch is followed with 8 straight weeks against potential playoff teams. Brutal! And don't forget who we're talking about here. A 3-14 team bringing in a first-time head coach in the most difficult division in football. This is why DraftKings has Arizona tied for the lowest over-under season win totals this year. Both the Cardinals and Dolphins over-under sit at 4.5 wins. But we're saying here that Arizona is going to be the worst team in the NFL. What say you? 310-840-4910 if you want in on the program. It is Westwood One Sports Night. My name's Josh Graham. Denton Day is producing this program. We got Oliver who's taking your calls, 310-840-4910. Today was the close of SEC Media Days in Tampa. And if you want the big headline, the big takeaway to have from SEC Media Days, insecurity and hubris. Those two words define SEC Media Days in Tampa. The SEC is in an existential crisis right now. At least an identity crisis. The SEC has grown accustomed to being the singular dominant force in college football. That's what happens when your schools win 14 national championships over an 18-year period going into the 2020s. But that period has since been followed by the Big Ten winning the last 3 national championships, doing it with 3 different schools. And to make matters worse, the SEC hasn't even had a finalist over that 3-year period. As a result, SEC coaches and fans, they've been insecure about the fact they've been overtaken. And they certainly don't like the fact, certainly don't like it when you bring up that their dominance conveniently halted the moment it became legal for schools across the country to start paying their players, the way that the SEC almost certainly was not doing, wink, wink, for decades. They've been in denial. And this is where the hubris has been on display. Just listen to the commissioner of the SEC, Greg Sankey, talk about the competition level of the Southeastern Conference.
2: Now we, and I recognize that a 9-game Southeastern Conference football schedule, coupled with our expectation that we maintain a high-quality non-conference opponent, creates one of the most, in fact, I'm going to scratch what I wrote, it creates, without question, the most demanding sets of football schedules in all of college football. Competitive excellence. When you look at our schedule, no one has created the kind of weekly competition that exists in the Southeastern Conference.
0: This is the part that's funny, D-Day. This is the part where the sheer hubris makes you laugh. Greg Sankey, and coaches have said the reason why the Southeastern Conference hasn't had even a finalist the last 3 years is because of that schedule. It's so tough, D-Day. It wears teams down. So the Big Ten teams are just not as worn down because it doesn't mean more. It means more in the SEC. But the part that's funny about that is that when the SEC won 14 national titles over an 18-year span, you want to know the reason that was most commonly cited why they did that? We're built different. Our schedules are so tough, so brutal, that when the playoff arrives, when the championship level arrives, we're more prepared. We've been built and trained for this moment differently than everybody else across college football. You see the circular nature of this?
3: They become grifters. It's a shame, really, if you think about it.
0: Grifters, that's a good word for it. But don't know how much weight it holds. But by the way, this is a story that needs to be talked about more related to the difficulty of the schedule. So Greg Sankey is what stands in the way from the college football playoff expanding to 24. All the other conferences want it. The SEC does not. And here's the part that's uncomfortable. You had the coaches committee saying that they were endorsing a 2014 model earlier this year. And last year, the SEC said they would be in favor of expanding to 14 or 16. That was part of the compromise when going to a 9-game conference schedule with their coaches. Hey, it's going to be a more difficult schedule, but we're going to have more teams in the playoff. We're going to have more playoff access. So Greg Sankey has kind of neutered his argument here when it comes to being the last person standing in the way of expansion happening. All the coaches were promised expansion when they agreed to go to the 9-game schedule. So if Sankey really believes, and here's the other piece with it, if Sankey really believes what he's saying, hey, nobody has more talent than the Southeastern Conference, shouldn't you want the most playoff spots possible? Like, if you were going to do simple math on this, okay, if we have more good teams than everybody else, then we're going to get more spots in the playoff with a more expanded field. And if we have more teams in the playoff, we're more likely to win more national championships. But he's still opposed, which tells you maybe it doesn't just mean more the way that it's been talked about. Maybe they have been surpassed by the Big Ten, who's won the last three national titles with three different teams. And this is, by the way, even putting the hubris aside of Sankey threatening to take his ball and go home with the SEC breaking away and governing itself. By the way, on that front, go right ahead. While the NCAA doesn't sanction the football championship, the NCAA tournament's still a pretty big cash cow in men's and women's basketball. Still a pretty, pretty big cash cow. And you have all these other sports that you claim to care about. Go see if any of your sports will be merited at all without competition against other leagues. You might get away with it with football. You might. Good luck when it comes to all your other sports as well. The SEC has made it too easy to poke fun at them this week. The fact that it's in Tampa is hilarious. It isn't remotely close to any of the SEC schools. I think Gainesville's what, a 2-hour drive, plane travel for everybody else. They also have fans attending SEC Media Days, and we're not just talking about the fanboys that masquerade as media. Like, you have one of the Feinbaum callers showing up to a press conference and getting thrown out. Whoa. I thought you just let fans in here. Nope. It is hilarious to think about it becoming like a media event, becoming a fan spectacle. Like, they used to do that where fans could watch some of the media stuff happen. Whoa, it's lunchtime for Kalen DeBoer. Whoa! 310-840-4910 if you want in on the program. Let's go to Ryan. He's in Florida, Pensacola specifically. Ryan, what was your takeaway from SEC Media Days?
4: Well, I'm an SEC guy, so I want to first debunk everything that you just said. I mean,
0: please,
4: what's the point of playing regular season games if every other conference is going to play cupcake games every other week. They play two ranked teams a year. SEC teams are playing five or six.
0: Well, I mean, your non-conference, the SEC doesn't schedule more difficult non-conference schedules than everybody else. Look at your opening weekend. Look at the second to last week of the season every year. Like, if you want to go that path, like, I think the ACC has the most difficult out-of-conference schedule because they schedule the most Big Ten and SEC opponents, and also you have those built-in rivalry games with the SEC the last weekend of the year. So, like, if you want to go technical, the ACC actually schedules the most difficult out-of-conference games. But the part that which one is it, though? You say how difficult the schedule is. Which one's true? That was it, the 14 out of 18 titles where SEC fans said that it just means more and that the more difficult schedule prepared you for the championship? Or now that you lost the last three and didn't even get close to a championship, is it that you're worn down by the difficult schedule? Which one is it? I'd just like to know so I can keep track.
4: No. So 14 out of 18, that's because it's homegrown products. Where does most of the football talent come from? The South. Georgia, Louisiana, Florida, you name it, that's where they come from. So and you can pay them to go north. You sound like you're from the north. And
0: I live in North Carolina, actually. What's going on?
4: That's part of the north. But
0: North Carolina's part of the north? All right, I'm actually up against it. Thanks for the call from Florida. You pick up a map. There goes, according to SEC country. Get out of here.
3: He lost me a little bit. What do you mean you pay them to go north? You think guys just want to go hang out in, like, Tuscaloosa for free?
0: No, dude.
3: I've never been. I've heard good things, but, like, for free?
0: According to the SEC, North Carolina, that's part of the north. You know why, D-Day? Because it's got north in the name. SEC logic. It's like Alabama. Did you see Alabama when Kalen DeBoer went to speak? Had, like, the schedule up, and the first game was against my alma mater. Eastern Carolina was written on the screen. Expecting SEC folks to spell right. It's you know, or no geography. You're just holding too high of a standard.
3: More of a disrespect to your school than no one. Never mind. I'm not gonna. I'm a nice person since I got back from vacation. I'm not gonna say it.
0: Thank you. Really appreciate that. Go Pirates. While the NFL players want grass fields, citing safety, we spoke to the man in charge of the league's fields to get to the other side of the argument. What is it exactly? You're gonna want to hear it next on Westwood One Sports Night.
5: Patriots training camp opens tomorrow. A.J. Brown arrives with enormous expectations. Can the star wideout be the missing piece for Drake May and the defending AFC champions? Westwood One Sports.
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0: is Westwood One Sports Night. Here's Josh Graham.
1: We went to NFL Director of Fields, Nick Pappas, to ask him earlier in the show about the debate happening in the NFL, grass field versus turf field. We'll get to some of the arguments in just a bit there. But there's so much we want to get done here on tonight's show. It is Westwood One Sports Night. My name's Josh Graham, however, and wherever you're listening, really appreciate that. Or watching, you can check us out, Westwood One Sports Night, on YouTube and on X at Josh Graham Show. So the SEC's had a rough go. And again, media days just wrapped up. You got the insecurity. You have the hubris of the conference. It's an identity crisis. They've lost, I mean, three straight years. They haven't even gotten to the conference championship game. And it just conveniently happens at the time that teams can start paying players that this happens. It makes you suspicious. And well, is it because of paying players under the table that the SEC had that level of dominance in the first place? The Big Ten's won those titles, three titles in 3 years with three different schools. So then some SEC folks got mad. We took a call from Florida who said, "You sound like you're from up north." "I'm in North Carolina." "Yeah, that counts." Let's see if Jake can do better from Georgia. 310-840-4910. Jake, go right ahead. You're on Westwood One Sports Night.
2: You're talking about the cupcake games. What about the games in between? I mean, you're talking about an Indiana team that played who until they played a good team? I mean, they played Old Dominion, Kent State, Indiana State, Illinois, Iowa, somebody, and then Oregon.
1: And by the way, I didn't bring up scheduling at all. It was the last guy who's talking about the SEC schedule. I care more about what happens when the championships are in play. And if you want to look at what Indiana did against SEC schools later on, including Alabama, yeah, you could probably say that they looked pretty prepared. They looked pretty prepared for that moment, wouldn't you say?
2: I would imagine Alabama with their schedule is a lot tougher. I mean, out of conference playing Ohio State, so I mean that's SEC plus Ohio State that season. That's not like all the other teams they played. I mean, it's basically nobody.
1: Again, this is not about who's schedule. I wasn't doing Big Ten versus SEC scheduling. Pardon?
2: They all count, though. All the games count, correct?
1: They do all count, but the games that happen at the end of the year, they're the ones that decide who the champion is. And the SEC hasn't even been in the championship game the last 3 years. You can't say it just means more and then not even play for championships.
2: You don't get to the end without playing all the other ones, though. It's a little easier path.
1: Okay, what is your point exactly? Obviously, that's the case. But everybody else that does play in the championship games, they did what was necessary to get there, too. Obviously.
2: I'm not taking away from anything from Indiana, but when I hear cupcake games and they basically play them all year. So
1: I got you. Appreciate the call, George. Good to hear from you. The other thing I want to talk about is it time? Major League Baseball, we're 10 days away from the trade deadline. 10 days away. And there's a team that it might be too soon to bring this team up, but we're going to do it anyway. The Detroit Tigers. Put up or shut up time. This is a team that has won 5 of their last 6 series, including a sweep of the Yankees. And when you look right now, they are 4 back at the wild card, came back from a 2-0 deficit in the 7th tonight to beat Kansas City. And this weekend, Kansas City's awful. You got Scooble Friday night, Mize Saturday, Framber Valdez Sunday, every bit in contention. You got Cardinals D-backs. That was a meaningful game tonight. Going into tonight, Arizona was leading St. Louis by a half game for the final NL wildcard spot. After St. Louis plated 2 in the first, the D-backs just bullied the Cards on their way to a 10-6 win. But fun, meaningful series this weekend where you got Cubs, Pirates, and Pittsburgh, Yankees, Phillies. That's an annual event. You know Philly's going to be a zoo for that. Don't sleep on Cleveland and Tampa, two of the five teams in the American League that have winning records right now. And then, yeah, I mean, even Orioles, Braves. That's a fun interleague series. See, yours truly lives in North Carolina, the North. And those are the two most popular teams in our state since we don't have a big league team. So it's fun when the Orioles play the Braves. Let's go to Mr. Positive, who wants in. Are you positive about your Detroit Tigers that we just brought up?
3: Boom, shakalaka, Josh. Everybody go for your dreams. Hey, am I positive about the Tigers? Yes, but here's the thing that's running rampant in Detroit. Tarek Mad Dog Skubal. Everybody's turning their back on him. You would not believe 80% arguably, because it's all about him. It's all about what he did when he had the elbow problem, and that he had it from in January, but because he wanted to get the big contract, the $32 million, that he did not tell anybody, and then that put us three steps back. Oh, my God, Josh. Everyone is going crazy in Detroit. They want to get rid of him. And here's the sad thing.
1: Do it. Why not? Well, why wouldn't you trade him?
3: Well, here's the thing. He's arguably the top two, three pitchers in the major leagues. We haven't had a person like him since Justin Verlander, when Justin was at his apex. What are we going to do to do him? I mean, what are we going to do?
1: Well, you have Framber Valdez, you have Casey Mize, and Jack Flaherty. I think he's on the IL right
3: now. Casey's injured.
1: When he gets back,
3: Casey, I think, has a hamstring injury.
1: Casey's pitching Saturday. Flaherty is on the 15-day IL, I see right here. So you wait till Jack Flaherty's going to be back, and you trade Skubal right before the deadline, get a haul in exchange, and because you're close to the playoffs right now, maybe rather than just bringing back a ton of prospects, you bring in players with control, big leaguers right now that can help your team in other areas. That's what you do.
3: Josh, I wish you were assistant head coach. You make a lot of sense, but, you know, he's picking up steam. Skubal is picking up steam. Pitched very well last time he came out, and it's unbelievable. I mean, it's unbelievable the vitriol that is going towards Skubal, and he's won two Cy Youngs.
1: All the more reason to trade him. Appreciate the call, Mr. Positive. Good to hear from you. Now let's get to the NFL field versus grass debate that we've been mentioning. There is a compromise that we should be able to find in this sport for grass versus turf. The player's position is every stadium should have grass. Don't know if that's true, though. See, on the pro-turf side, there are some cities that turf might actually make more sense than grass does. Think about the weather in Seattle. Grass probably doesn't work to your advantage in that stadium while it's raining so much. Also, outdoor stadiums and cold weather stadiums, cold weather cities, they have good arguments for this, especially MetLife, which hosts not one but two teams in the fall and winter. That's a lot of wear and tear, and then the weather factoring into that too. You probably want turf just from a field standpoint or just from a productivity standpoint. And from an injury data perspective, there aren't noticeably more injuries on turf than grass since 2018. This is data that was cited by NFL Director of Fields, Nick Pappas. He joined our show earlier, and here were some of his findings. Nick Pappas, you can find that conversation, by the way, on YouTube. You can find it by searching Westwood One Sports Night. It was great to visit with him, but he says the data that he's about to cite here was from third-party sources, not done specifically from the NFL. So before you think, oh, well, Josh, of course the NFL's data is going to come up with this. Apparently there's a third party that provides these things for the NFL and for the NFLPA. Do we have it now? This is Nick Pappas on the data.
4: Got it. So when we look at, you know, the non-contact lower extremity injury rate for playing football, when we divide it out by surface, we see no statistical significance. So no change. The injury rate on grass is the same as the injury rate on artificial surfaces. I think a key thing to keep in mind, though, is we also look a little bit deeper, not just at the frequency of the injury happening, but also the severity of the injury. So when we look at, you know, whether it's ankle sprains, ACLs, MCLs, Achilles, anything to do with any of those injuries, your time lost, big burden injuries, it jumps back and forth a lot. We don't see we don't see the surface being the driver of those time loss acute injuries.
1: So that's enough reason. If there isn't significant data to say, hey, there's so many more injuries on turf than are on grass fields, okay, well, then especially when you're looking at cities that have tough climate, tough weather to try to maintain, and it might affect performance, we can understand that while not understanding on the other side. What excuse is there for having turf for indoor stadiums? For indoor stadiums, what's the best excuse that's out there? Because the players are universal. They want it. So if you run a team that's in one of these nine stadiums, nearly a third of NFL stadiums fit this category, and you still have turf fields, that's a little bit more difficult to defend. In fact, Nick Pappas himself, when we brought these teams up specifically, turf fields, indoor stadiums, he didn't even try to fully defend it.
4: Possible. What's feasible? We, the league, don't necessarily know how a building operates better than that own building, right? So the owners or whoever may own that building, which isn't always an NFL owner, right? Some of our clubs play inside of a building and they're a tenant to that building, whether it's owned by the state or whether it's owned by a different party. Each of those scenarios is unique in their own. We look across all those things and try and support these venues to say, hey, here's the standards you need to meet on game day. How you get there, keep us aware, right? Obviously, the question becomes, well, we just saw grass inside these buildings. Why can't we make it work in the NFL season? And the question is, maybe we can in some instances, right?
1: Mm-hmm. D-Day, here are the nine teams that have turf fields indoors. Dallas, Detroit, the Houston Texans, the Indianapolis Colts, the Atlanta Falcons, the Minnesota Vikings, the New Orleans Saints, and both the LA teams at SoFi. Those are the teams. But you notice what he said there. Well, you know, it's not for us to know what's best for teams. And also, you know, sometimes it's owned by the state and sometimes they're just leasing the stadium. You know, that's the part where it's players want grass fields and you have controlled climate in a domed stadium. So there isn't a great excuse there. So if we acknowledge that there are some stadiums, it actually makes sense to have turf fields for what we just brought up with cold weather, cities, and rainy climate like Seattle. Okay, fine. Maybe Buffalo as well. We can at least find middle ground. And if you are a dome team, there's no good excuse other than, well, we use this stadium for other purposes and we have concerts. It's, you're making too much as these billionaire owners to not justify you can maintain grass in an indoor stadium.
5: Is this not why they have gone overseas? Like, I can only speak from super hyper local experience, but when Washington played a game overseas last year, they sent people there early so they could learn up on the irrigation system that soccer teams use so they can maintain, even despite the weather that happens during the course of the week, so that they can maintain the state of grass so when it's time to play, that they can go out there and play. I think this is much more of an issue of the NFL teams and the owners just don't want to go the extra mile to invest the proper finances into getting grass, because you could very easily maintain it if you actually put the dollars and the cents into it.
1: Well, that's the last part, where if the data is telling them from the third party that there isn't a markable difference between the two, they don't want to spend that extra amount. And what I'm saying is, can we at least get to the place where if players want something in a domed environment that's controlled, where you don't have the climate excuse, you don't even have it, right? Validate all that you just said there. But then I just hope that there's some place that we can arrive where that makes sense. And who knows? Maybe this is something that gets brought up when you get to, all right, you want to have an international game for every single team in the league, and you want to have 18 games going from 17 to 18? Okay, well, we want something in exchange, and this might be something that you get in exchange. That's how these labor conversations work. Coming up, you'll hear from the coach of the most interesting team in all of college football, who had quite a bit to say. Keep it here on Westwood One Sports Night.
0: The Rams traded for Myles Garrett. And now comes the hard part, living up to the expectations. Can NFL MVP Matthew Stafford make one more Super Bowl run? LA's training camp starts Saturday. Westwood One Sports.
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0: 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Here's Josh Graham.
1: With all this talk about the SEC this hour, we're going to call an audible and say, in 15 minutes, our top 10 SEC football teams. Got a ranking that we feel pretty good about. Still have a little bit of time before we share that list to think about the order of it a little bit. 16 SEC teams, pardon. And we're doing the top 10. Top 10 SEC teams, 15 minutes from now. But let's talk about the most interesting team in all of college football, certainly the most interesting in the SEC, and that would be the LSU Tigers. No team in this conference has the range of possible results that the Tigers do. They could win the league, lauded as college football's most expensive roster this offseason, thus you can make a real case for the elite talent that they possess. But so much is so new that they could also be an 8-4 team. They have 60 newcomers. 60. Obviously, a brand new staff. And as we know, continuity, chemistry, these are real factors in the game of football. Commanding this type of talent, though, is why Lane Kiffin left Ole Miss in the first place to take this job. Here was Lane earlier today at SEC Media Days making that exact point, affirming the decision that he just made.
2: You know, I didn't really want to say it, but you know, when you talk about the changes of places, somebody said it the other day. They said, like a month ago or whatever, they were like, well, he's been here 6 months and he's had more five-star signees and commits than he did in the previous 6 years combined. You know, that's kind of proof to me of the decision and of the combination of the two, us and LSU.
1: Mm-hmm. All these five-star recruits that he has now. He left a place that seemed to have a ceiling on it that was short of winning a national championship to a place where more coaches than not win a national title in their time at that school. And when you get to LSU, you want to talk about interesting. Yeah, you have the most interesting coach, but LSU schedule is the football version of the Odyssey. Like, if you thought the Trojan horse was an amazing opening set piece, try hosting Dabo Swinney and Clemson as Lane Train's debut at night, Baton Rouge, Tiger Stadium. As crazy as the Cyclops or Cersei might have been, as scary as that was, that pales in comparison to some of the homecomings that Lane's going to have to make this year. He's going to return to Ole Miss in September, then to Tennessee in November. These are the places that he was once a head coach in the SEC. And as a cherry on top, three potential top five SEC teams will be visiting Tiger Stadium this year. Texas A&M, Alabama, and then Texas. So is it going to work right away? Probably. We'd say yes. Because while we highlighted some of the difficult games on LSU slate, they got some gimmies too. They got perhaps

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1: See, this is the logic that we expect. These are the conversations that we need to have. D-Day, is it too soon to take a victory lap on Diego Pavia? Diego Pavia, we heard from some of the pro Pavia boys when we said this guy's not an NFL quarterback, not even a backup. This guy shouldn't be drafted. And they're like, oh, he's going to get drafted. And then he isn't. So we were right there. But then they thought they had us when he signed a 3-year deal with the Ravens. See, he was going to land somewhere, released before the start of training camp by Baltimore. Waived.
2: Real bummer, because he was going to go crazy in a preseason game. And I'm sure whoever picks him up, he'll go crazy in a preseason game. He's going to be a preseason hero in some city, and then they're going to cling on to the idea that maybe, just maybe, he could be a legitimate NFL quarterback. He won't be, but damn, that preseason game's going to be fun.
1: Don't forget, the Ravens, they might be the only team that cares about preseason. Did they have that streak snapped? This shows how little...
2: Of course they did.
1: Preseason.
2: The Commanders beat them. Come on, Josh. This is like national news.
1: Sorry. Is it beneath you to bet on preseason?
2: The real sickos and the real degens will tell you it's actually better to make money and easier to make money betting on preseason games. I don't know that I subscribe to that theory, but the sickos do.
1: Damn, if we had Diego Pavia, we'd bet him heavy against the Eagles. That's what we'd do. Break that down. We do have Graham's Gamble that we'll get to in a bit, but Diego Pavia. See, there is a happy ending to this story, though. In the past, say Johnny Manziel. Somebody check where Diego Pavia's whereabouts are right now. Is Diego Pavia at some club doing the middle fingers? F Baltimore! F the Ravens. And then having to, sincerely, would love to know where Diego Pavia is at this exact moment. What do you think Diego Pavia is doing at this hour? Because there's no chance he's sleeping. He's not sleeping.
2: He's packing.
1: No, he's not. He's not. He's not packing right now. He's hanging out. And we need to find out what the nicest adult entertainment establishment in the greater Baltimore area is.
2: That's
1: actually, don't even think he reported.
2: You don't know?
1: Think he reported. No, I don't know. I was born there. I grew up in North Carolina. If you want to know what the fine establishments in Greensboro, North Carolina, or Charlotte is, gotcha, can give you all the details that you might want.
2: Charlotte might be interesting. Greensboro, disrespectfully going to pass there.
1: Phillies, I think, is the name of that place. Or that might be Winston-Salem. I've never been, but you see them on the side of the highway. And you're like, all right, somebody's there. Maybe Diego Pavia. Who knows? Diego Pavia, not going to make it in the NFL, don't think. We are going to reveal a top 10 SEC teams list that nobody's going to disagree about. All the SEC fans are going to look at our list and they're going to say, yep, that's right. Why? Because Josh said so. That's why. And we're all going to nod in agreement. Top 10 SEC teams heading into the 2026 college football season. 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
1: We have a top 10 SEC list to do. SEC football media days are behind us, which means we need to rank these teams. It's just how it works. And we have a top 10 list that we'll get to in just a second. 310-840-4910 if you want in on the program. Rodney's in Detroit. And Rodney, you have the last word to convince me what needs to happen with the most interesting team in college football, LSU, where they might be placed in our SEC ranking.
2: Well, if I'm being honest, I think Lane Kiffin reflects on leaving Ole Miss at SEC Media Days. LSU first-hand coach said that he regrets his departure from Ole Miss and unfolded, but does not regret taking the LSU job, you know?
1: Mm-hmm. Yeah. So how do you think they're going to do this year? All right, there goes Rodney. Think we stumped him. Got it. Now let's get to the top 10 rankings. Think we're going to stick with our list despite that. Think we're going to keep things the way they are. And let's start with the number 10 team in the SEC this upcoming season. We have the Tennessee Volunteers here. Tennessee took a step back last year. They made the playoff with Nico, and then Nico had the situation, we'll call it, in the spring. He goes to UCLA. Joey Aguilar goes from UCLA, from Appalachian State by way of UCLA, to Knoxville. It doesn't go great. Tennessee football is also kind of in a transitional phase at the moment. Faison Brandon, Greensboro kid, the number one recruit in the country, is a true freshman this year. Probably not going to be ready to help you in the SEC right out of the gate. So get ready for McIntyre George action, or George McIntyre action. See, the Faison Brandon thing messed me up. You would think that Brandon's the first name. No, Brandon's the last name in that. Anywho, we'll see how it goes for Tennessee, but that's a tough schedule, and that's a team that is kind of on the rebuild. Number nine SEC team. This is where South Carolina is. South Carolina benefits by playing perhaps the three worst teams in the SEC this year, looking at Arkansas, Mississippi State, and Kentucky. And let's not forget, this is a team that was right on the doorstep of making the playoffs 2 years ago with Lenoris Sellers at quarterback. Dow Loggins leaves as the OC to be App State's coach. They replace him with Mike Shula. That's not a great idea. Mike Shula was sitting in a chair too high. OC and head coach, chair too high. Really good quarterback coach. Not a great play caller. Not a great head coach, as we've learned in his time in the SEC. So who do you replace him with? Kendall Briles. Kendall Briles, the new play caller for an important season for Shane Beamer. The seat's hot. Think that South Carolina can deliver a top 10 performance in the SEC this year. Number eight, this is where we have Alabama. This is lukewarm. Think that Alabama's going to be on the outside looking in of making the college football playoff. They got in this past year, but it wasn't all that impressive. They did win against Oklahoma in Norman in the first round. Kalen DeBoer got a contract extension, but Coach DeBoer didn't sound all that excited, all that confident in his Alabama team this year. We'll see if it's Mac that starts at quarterback for them, and they have the same skill talent that you would expect Alabama to have. Just a brutal, difficult slate. Don't think this is a great Alabama team. Think this Alabama team is going to be on the outside looking in of the college football playoff. This is going to surprise you. Number seven, we have Ole Miss. Yes, they have Trinidad Chambliss back. And yes, they got Kawan Lacy too at running back. But they did lose some key players to LSU. They also are trying to replace Lane Kiffin as the coach, but not just Lane, but Charlie Weiss Jr. as the OC. And while Trinidad Chambliss was a fabulous story last year, are we overvaluing the playoff performance just a little bit to think that that's who he is now? This is a guy that, with Sample, wasn't even playing in FBS football and obviously is a bit undersized. So how much of it is Charlie Weiss Jr. and Lane Kiffin's offense? How much of it is Trinidad Chambliss? I have my doubts. The new OC is John David Baker, and Pete Golding is a defensive-minded coach. He was the DC for Lane. John David Baker was East Carolina's OC in recent years, my alma mater, and he wasn't the most impressive play caller there. So have doubts that they're going to continue moving forward. Think they're going to take a step back with a lot of expectations, maybe too lofty of expectations in front of the Rebs. Number six. You want to talk about surprises? The Florida Gators at number six. D-Day, all in on this team. Love John Sumrall, loved him at Tulane. Buster Faulkner, you want to know why Georgia Tech at one point last year was seventh in the country? Well, Buster Faulkner was their play caller, making Haynes King a borderline Heisman candidate. Aaron Filo is the quarterback that goes from Georgia Tech to Florida following Buster Faulkner there. And they might, outside of a team we'll get to a little bit later on, they might have the most skill talent in the SEC. You have Ball, who could be the best back. You have four awesome wide receivers. You added a lot in the portal to shore yourself up front. And defensively, you return more production than any other team in the conference. And John Sumrall, he's going to get you right defensively. I think when you look at Florida's schedule, they're going to be favored in maybe 9-10 of their games this year, if possible. Where the games are being played, they have 8 games at home. I think Florida caught some breaks with their schedule. Not specifically the teams that they play, but where the games happen, I think Florida is going to be set up really well. Top five we go. Top five SEC teams, post-SEC Media Days. We got Texas A&M at 5. I think outside of Kirby Smart, Mike Elko is the best coach in the Southeastern Conference. That is my belief. And they have Marcel Reed at quarterback. We'll see how they hold up on the offensive line. But you just trust that that defense is going to be a monster. And you trust Marcel Reed a little bit. A lot of it, actually. This was a playoff team from last year, and you have a fabulous coach. Texas A&M top five team. Number four, we got Oklahoma. D-Day, before breaking his hand, John Mateer was the betting favorite to win the Heisman Trophy in October. I'm going to believe that that's who he is more than what we saw from him in the stretch run, which he's acknowledged this offseason. Yeah, it wasn't him playing with a full deck. You want to talk about really good coaches as well that are bound for a breakthrough. Brent Venables is that. Just look at what Clemson football's become since Brent Venables took the Oklahoma job. And look at what Clemson was before Brent Venables was the defensive coordinator. Brent Venables, Oklahoma, John Mateer, maybe the best defense in the SEC. Either that or A&M or a team we could get to in a second. Love this Oklahoma roster. Even though the schedule's difficult, I do think Oklahoma has the goods. Number three, the LSU Tigers. We're believers that this team's going to go 9-3 or 10-2, perhaps. LSU, you could make a case they have the most talent with all they've spent, and you have the Lane effect. Lane Kiffin coming in to Baton Rouge. This could be good right away, and we suspect it will be, and it will end with them being in the playoff. The top two seem kind of obvious. It's just what order they're going to be put in. We got Georgia at number two. The Bulldogs have Gunnar Stockton back. You just bank on Kirby, and his recruiting is top-notch, and the guys they lost are going to be replaced by really good players as well. Do have some questions at receiver, replacing Zachariah Branch, though. That might be the only concern or question you have about Georgia. The Dogs. Who's that coming down the track? Mean Machine wearing red and black. They're number two. And the number one team in the SEC, it's got to be Vanderbilt. Clark Lee, no, it's Texas. This team, gonna sound like Stefan from SNL back in the day. This team has everything. You got Arch Manning at quarterback, who is gonna be probably right there as a Heisman front runner at the start of the season. And the way he finished the season makes sense that he's in that consideration, winning 7 of the last 8 games. You add a guy that isn't a household name yet, but is going to be. Cam Coleman is a mother bleeping freak at receiver. He's so good, he made Auburn's quarterback look decent at points last year. Now he's playing with Arch Manning, and you got Wingo on the other side of him. They brought in from NC State, Hollywood Smothers at running back. This offense is fabulous, and the O-line's going to be good. The defense, that front seven, not something you want to mess with. This Texas team has literally everything you want. They're the best team in the SEC. D-Day, do you have any issues with the list?
3: No, not really. I've told you multiple times I'm bullish on LSU. I do wonder about the Mateer thing. It's very easy, I feel like, in hindsight to be like, yeah, no, I was super duper hurt at the end of last year, and I think he was for part of it, but I don't know. He's inaccurate. It's a big problem. You can't coach accuracy. Sometimes you either have it or you don't. I'm also worried about Texas.
1: Really?
3: I'm worried about Sark.
1: Is this like a personal thing that you're worried about?
3: No, it hasn't been nearly as bad at media days, I don't think. But I think during at SEC meetings and when he's spoken a little bit during the offseason, I have not heard a confident individual. He's speaking a little too brash, and I feel like he feels the pressure a little bit more than he has in years past at Texas. Because for what you mentioned, it is accurate. They are loaded at every single position. And if you are not having success at that school, it's going to be a problem. I think he feels it a little bit, and I don't know how he's going to handle it.
1: That will be interesting. We'll point this out. So, gotten to know the last year or so, Jake Dickert, who's the head coach at Wake Forest. Live in Winston-Salem, by the way. Go Deeks. And the names of his quarterbacks, D-Day, the last 2 years he was at Washington State, named Cam Ward and John Mateer. And so, heard a ton of stories about those guys. And when it comes to breaking your hand, what coaches will tell you, the most difficult thing to get back is like power, torque when you're throwing the ball. And when you start playing in colder conditions, and it gets cold in Norman, you need to power the ball even more. So the fact that you had a broken hand that he was coming back from, and it was right when it was getting colder when he was returning, that seemed to have an impact on the way he was throwing the ball. By the way, this is a very important note. My son, 20-month-old son, met Jake Dickert and the Wake Forest mascot, the Demon Deacon, earlier this week. Easily one of the 10 most scary mascots. That's a different list that we can do. Scariest mascots in college sports. He's in the top 10, the Demon Deacon. And Jake was proud of my son for not crying. Because he's been to a number of events where kids see the Demon Deacon with the big top hat and a bow tie that's stapled to his chin, and they're frightened. Don't even think the Demon Deacon smiles either. So it scares children. It did not scare baby Daniel. didn't scare him. It was a lot of pointing, and he didn't take his eyes off of him, but no crying, no scene whatsoever, and it impressed the Wake Forest coach. Not enough to get an offer, but it impressed D-Day.
3: Is that maybe potentially a not great thing? Is that baby Daniel's way of saying, like, I just see a weird-looking dude at home all the time, so this mascot, that's nothing.
1: Yeah, he's like, why? It is one of the few figures that he doesn't point at and say, da-da. He didn't say da-da when he saw it.
3: Well, that's good, because if he would have pointed at the mascot and said da-da, I think that would have been an ego blow. Like, you're happy on one hand because he's handling it well, but on the other time, you're like, wait a second, I look like the weird mascot?
1: Yeah, tough one. Tough break. How do we do with our list? 310-840-4910 if you want in on the show. A division champion in the NFL has already landed behind the eight ball. And we'll tell you what team that is and why that is next on Westwood One Sports Night.
0: The 49ers start training camp tomorrow. Future Hall of Famer Mike Evans joins a talented roster. Can San Francisco stay healthy and finish the job to secure their sixth Super Bowl title? Westwood One Sports.
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0: is Westwood One Sports Night. 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
1: Don't look now. 2 weeks from tonight, right here on Westwood One. Carolina Panthers beat the Arizona Cardinals in the Hall of Fame game. That's in Canton, Ohio. Those are precisely the two teams that opened up camp today. But one team's start was unfortunately more noteworthy than the other. The Carolina Panthers' first practice of training camp could be a bad omen for their 2026 season as a whole. The injury bug has already bitten the reigning NFC South champs. One of Carolina's top rushers is Nick Scorton. Second year, second round pick out of Texas A&M. Showed some real signs as Carolina was winning towards the end of the year to win the division. He went down with a knee injury at practice. How serious was the knee injury? Well, he was carted off. He was in tears, and teammates were locking arms in prayer as he exited the field. We later learned in the day it was an ACL tear, meaning his season ends after just one practice. Here was Panthers coach Dave Canales on the decision to end practice early in response to Scorton going down.
2: Just know how much these guys mean to each other, and if we go up there and I go up in front of the guys and preach, you know, the fact that we lead with love and respect and connection and relationship, you know, this moment, while we can certainly move the drill and keep the practice going, you know, we had enough time. Jeff and I kind of talked about, we had enough time in the practice to just, you know, to get a kickoff and everybody come up and just make sure that they send them some love, you know, for who knows what it is, but it's a chance for the guys to connect, and I wanted to make sure they had a chance to do that.
1: Yeah, it's been a bad week for the Panthers. You had a couple other injuries to starters they announced yesterday. Veteran right tackle Taylor Moten missing the start of the season with blood clots. That's not something to mess with. Star corner J.C. Horn, he needed stitches for cutting his foot while running barefoot, apparently. Yeah, the vibes aren't good for the NFC champs. NFC South champs, pardon. Far from NFC champs. They were under 500. But related to the NFC South championship distinction, Carolina's first place schedule now, it's a concern for 2026. According to Warren Sharp's projections, the Panthers have the third worst schedule in the league. Third most difficult is probably the better way to put it. And when you dig into the details, it's just relentless. You open with 2 out of 3 on the road, the exception being Chicago. Then you get the earliest bye, which you do not want, especially with the schedule now being elongated 18 games or 18 weeks. They get 2 out of 3 on the road coming out of the bye at Philly, at Green Bay. They even close the season with 2 out of 3 on the road. Meanwhile, Tampa's going to be poised to take that division back after winning it 5 in a row and having that streak snapped by Carolina. There are reasons to be optimistic about New Orleans with Tyler Shuck and Kellen Moore going into year 2, Atlanta. They feel better about the coach they have now, and we'll see with that skill talent if they're able to take the next step. Ultimately, Carolina's fate is going to come down to the offense. More specifically, Bryce Young's entering the fourth year of his career. Still hasn't gotten an extension. Neither has C.J. Stroud, the number 2 pick in that draft. Important years for both these quarterbacks contract-wise. But don't forget that Carolina invested extensions and running back Chuba Hubbard and receiver Jalen Coker. These are players that, if they don't take steps forward, that really hurts the team. And even though owner David Tepper was at an event with NFL Commissioner Roger Goodell tonight talking about the Panthers being, quote, a championship team, a playoff team, if you will, this looks like a 7-10, maybe 8-9 team. A lot like last year. See, 6 feels too light. 9 feels like too many. That's kind of where this football team is right now. And the vibes are not great after one day of training camp. We just put out our top 5 or our top 10 SEC teams. Just put out those rankings going into the season with the close of SEC Media Days being today. Our top 5, if you missed it, A&M 5, Oklahoma 4, LSU 3, Georgia 2, and Texas at number 1. 310-840-4910. Heard from a lot of folks in SEC country, so let's go back to that well. Johnny's in Atlanta. Johnny, how did we do on our list?
3: Man, I don't like how you put Georgia second. I'm really not a fan of Archie Mann. I think he's fool's gold. And once again, he's going to prove it. I think I think Texas, one Texas team should be number two, but it's not Texas. I think Texas A&M and that recruit class they had this year, they're going to show you a lot of stuff. So
1: Isn't going to help you. That class isn't going to help you but for a couple of years. Love Mike Elko. As I told you, outside of Kirby, I think he's the best coach in the sport or in the SEC. It's just that you say Arch Manning, but he was great over the last 2 months. They went 7-1 in the SEC.
3: I understand that he went 7. They won 7-1, but they lost. Like I said, they gained a receiver. But like, I really feel like Archie Manning is not the guy. He proved it. He proved it when they played against Georgia. And you got to play like this. A lot of this stuff went on their defense too. So,
1: who would you rather have, Arch Manning or Gunnar Stockton as your quarterback?
3: Gunnar Stockton, Rabun County all day. Gunnar Stockton, Rabun County High School all day. And he's going to prove why he should be running for the Heisman and everything else. So that's my take, and I really think Texas A&M should get more love than what y'all giving them. But hey,
1: I had him at fifth. I had him at fifth. Hey, most rankings don't have them in the top five. I do.
3: I love their recruiting class, and they will spend. And one thing about Texas A&M, they spend money. They spend a lot of money. Texas do too, but Texas A&M spend a lot of money. And we'll see. I'll call you back when the season starts up. Yeah, have a good one.
1: I'll remember this, Johnny. Thanks, Johnny.
3: All right.
1: D-Day, were we disrespecting A&M at all by having them at five over Ole Miss and Florida and Bama?
4: Oh, totally disrespectful. If you're not one, you should be angry.
1: If you're not first, you're last, as a wise person in SEC country once said.
4: The trophy case is empty. You know, you guys got to fill that thing.
1: Bobby, did you hear that from Mike Elko this week?
4: Somebody love the asked, way they do that.
1: It's great. Somebody asked, how do you keep your guys from being complacent? And Elko's like, I show them our trophy case, and there's nothing in it.
4: So how does that
1: more
4: work,
1: from Lane
4: though?
1: Drain.
4: Like, do they just have a shelf that's in a prominent position in the facility with nothing on it?
1: They should. It's a good idea. That dude put, I don't know if he actually won trophies at Duke. Did they win the Coastal when he was at Duke?
4: He won that one Monday night game against Clemson with Riley Leonard.
1: I was there, and I realized I had been at several basketball court storms. I had never been to a football field storming before, and I made a mistake. I was at the front when all the students were right there about to storm the field. And I looked at who was directly behind me as I'm trying to go get players after the scrum happens. And the guy standing right behind me was Derek Lively. And nearly got trampled by Derek Lively. Duke Blue Devil. As Duke beat Clemson on that Labor Day Monday night. Getting to Lane Train. He had many interesting things to say at SEC Media Days. Probably none more interesting than this comment, where he did admit, he did apologize, again, for the Vanity Fair comment where he said that there was a racism element to at Ole Miss, what he had to overcome versus being at LSU that gave him an advantage, being at LSU. He acknowledged that he was wrong in saying that, but then he volunteered quite a lot else when asked about it.
5: You know, I made a challenging decision and change. And I think as I look back to that, I thought I could find a way for everybody to understand. And now as I look back later on, that was never going to happen. We're all going to die. And so some of the things that we put importance on, we worry about, and what this person says and that, like, really aren't going to matter. And when I lost my dad, I started thinking that. And I really started thinking, When I grew up, there were two people that I thought just wouldn't die. My dad and Hulk Hogan. And then I watched that special and realized, like, Hulk Hogan died too. Like, there's no way Hulk Hogan was ever going to not wrestle and die. And he did. And so it just made me reflect really on, like, I can't be so concerned about little things and what people say and this. And you got to make decisions. You got to go with them.
1: Was that where you thought that was heading, D-Day? Where he was talking about, you know, everybody's going to die one day. And I made a decision and people don't understand it, and I was mad. I was sad when my dad died and Hulk Hogan.
4: Nothing has disappointed me more in Lane Kiffin's life than him revealing that he's a Hulk Hogan fan.
1: There you go.
4: You tell a lot about a person, especially now, if you still like Hulk Hogan.
1: Getting to Lane Train's social media policy. Apparently, no social media apps are on Lane's phone. Something he's channeling from Nick Saban. And you will hear Nick Saban giggling in the background on the SEC Network set when Lane was telling this story earlier.
6: No social networking policy. How so?
5: Well, I think sometimes I've said this before, like in parenting, you know, you don't understand your dad at the time. And then later on, you come back and go, man, he was onto something. I say this in coaching. Realize that coach had it all figured out. It's why he's the greatest of all time in all the national championship. He wasted no time, what? On social media. So now I'm sitting here trying to preach, but man, if you get off social media, you'll be so much more focused. You'll be a better coach. You'll be present. He's probably sitting back and like, hey, no shit. I was trying to tell you that
7: 10 years ago.
5: Yeah, like a dad does. Yeah. Like I do now with my son.
1: There it is. Lane Train. Do you think, D-Day, that we could get away with not being on social media? This is a question I ask myself so often, because that does sound like a wonderful place to be.
4: I pray for that day to come.
1: So the answer is no.
4: No Instagram.
1: That day has not arrived.
4: No TikTok. Mm-hmm. No, that day has not arrived.
1: It hasn't. Make sure to follow us at Josh Graham Show on X, Westwood One Sports Night on YouTube. You can watch the show in addition to listening to it, however and wherever you listen or watch. Greatly appreciate you spending the time with us. Up next, tonight's bets that feature two NFL futures and some baseball action. Graham's Gambling, it's on the way, next on Westwood One Sports Night.
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0: Yes, we do. So let's get to that piece of the programming. We call it Graham's Gamblin'. It's a nightly feature. Football and baseball, top of mind.
1: Sitting back, count money all day, you know.
2: It's time for Graham's Gambling. Let's make some money.
0: Let's look at the two NFL teams that opened training camp today, their season win totals. The Carolina Panthers and the Arizona Cardinals. Carolina's season win total is 6.5 wins. Slight over, kind of disrespectful that it's 6.5. Are you kidding? They won the division last year. They won 8 games. They did a lot in free agency. So we go slight over, but don't love it. And for Arizona, Arizona and Miami are the two teams in the NFL with season win totals 4.5 for the season. Smallest total in the league. Don't think that they're going to get the 5 wins. So we're going under, and we kind of like that. Arizona under 4.5 wins. To the MLB we go. This is a bet that I love, and you're going to hate. And that's okay. We're taking the Toronto Blue Jays, who won tonight, against the Boston Red Sox at Fenway. The Red Sox had their 15-game winning streak snapped by the Baltimore Orioles last night, and we say they fall back to earth. We're going to value the larger sample size of what this Red Sox team has been over what the last 3 weeks are, or what the last 3 weeks have been, and the reality is that this has been a pedestrian, mediocre team. They have the winning streak. It's over now. It's not like they're throwing one of their aces. It's Sandoval throwing against Treya Savage, East Carolina Pirate, of the Blue Jays. And at plus money, we're going to take the Blue Jays plus 108 to beat the Boston Red Sox. That is our baseball bet for Friday night. There you have it. Now let's get to the biggest storylines heading into NFL training camps. Training camps have started, so this is what is the talk of the league. And it starts with the health of Patrick Mahomes. His ACL and PCL tear, week 15, it's the first major injury that Mahomes has sustained in 10 years being in the NFL. He sustained it on December 14th. He underwent surgery on December 15th. The reason we're being specific about the dates, recovery is projected to take 9 months. The Chiefs opener, it's as late as it could possibly be. Monday Night Football on Westwood One Sports. Denver at Kansas City on September the 14th. Exactly 9 months to the day that he had that injury. Bo Nix's status still unknown on the other side of that matchup. If Mahomes is healthy, and he is expected to be clear, although it's not been made official yet, he is expected to be cleared full go for training camp. If he's healthy, the Chiefs should return to the playoffs and be a contender. If he doesn't look like himself, then they probably go back to looking closer to that 6-11 team that we saw a year ago. Second big storyline heading into NFL training camps. The LA Rams. Just the LA Rams. Like, this is a team that's viewed as the favorites to win it all. That's what happens when you bring back the MVP quarterback, Matthew Stafford. You bring back the Offensive Player of the Year that somehow wasn't Matthew Stafford. Puka Nacua was the winner of that award. He comes with his own problems. The biggest acquisition of the offseason was obviously Myles Garrett, who was the Defensive Player of the Year. So it's going to be really fun watching Myles Garrett work alongside Kobe Turner and Jared Fisk on that defensive front. See how teams handle that. Oh, and let's not forget the potential of Aaron Donald returning. And they unveiled new uniforms. D-Day, do we still have this for people who are watching YouTube, Westwood One Sports Night, or on X at Josh Graham Show? The Rams as we've been on the air, unveiled two alternate uniforms. One is described as fearsome white, not to be confused with exciting whites that you can get when you're in the Harris Teeter wine section. It's a nod back to the fearsome foursome of the 70s, starring Deacon Jones. White jersey, blue numbers and trim, blue helmet with the white horns on it. White pants as well, kind of like a color rush. And then you have classic soul, an alternate yellow jersey. We were incorrect at first saying that this is a color rush, that it's yellow pants, yellow jersey. Was it white pant or blue pant that went with these jerseys? Hadn't seen it. This is where I lean on Oliver Popular's uniform knowledge in telling me
3: white pants.
0: What it looked like when they
3: white pants.
0: Debuted this. White pants. So white pants, yellow jersey. Would have been cooler if it was blue pants. Because you have the blue number and the blue stripe. Blue helmet still, but gold horns on the Rams helmet. So white pant, that kind of makes me think less of it. I think I like, D-Day, can't believe I'm saying this, but I think I like fierce white. I think I do.
4: That yellow color's ugly. Looks like mustard.
0: Whoa! It's just yellow. It is a mustard type of yellow. That is what it is. So that is the LA Rams' second big storyline, and they debuted those new jerseys today. The third biggest storyline heading into NFL camps, it is quarterback battles. And there are three noteworthy quarterback battles to discuss. Shedeur Sanders versus Deshaun Watson in Cleveland. The fans almost exclusively want Shedeur, while team sources have indicated inside the building that Deshaun has been better during OTAs. Deshaun is kind of expected in league circles to be the starting quarterback of the Browns. Then you got Kyler Murray versus J.J. McCarthy in Minnesota. McCarthy deserves the opportunity to be the QB1, you would think. He won four games in the month of December last year. He is only 24 years old. You took him 11th or 12th overall 2 years ago. Maybe you learned your lesson from bailing on Sam Darnold too soon, the way that they did. So we'll see how that shakes out. Kyler Murray wasn't exactly setting the world on fire at Arizona, benched in favor of Jacoby Brissett, leading to him being upset and wanting out. And then in Atlanta, you've got Tua versus Michael Penix. Similar to McCarthy, you would like to think Penix is the starting quarterback at camp, but the big difference between the two is you have Kevin O'Connell has vested interest in J.J. McCarthy. Played a role in him being drafted, has been there. Kevin Stefanski, the new head coach in Atlanta, does not. He doesn't owe anybody an opportunity. There's no reason for him to pick favorites. Just line up whoever the best quarterback's going to be. And in that division, that an 8-9 team won it last year, you're probably thinking, we can win the division right away. You can win the division right away, year one of Kevin.

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1: Get on right now as you're producing this show.
2: I do have my blankie on. I didn't realize that men couldn't use blankets anymore.
1: Also, my homerdom,
2: You are a Panthers fan.
1: What, the Panthers? I said the Panthers were going to win 7 games and probably not win the division. That's my homerdom Panthers take? Oh, my God. Or is it that we're just talking about the Panthers? You know, the Panthers, one of the two teams that started camp today, and the guy tore his ACL. It's news. What's the point of trying to defend yourself? Only makes you look worse. So here's what we should do instead. Wanted to make some room in today's show for D-Day to nerd out. D-Day, Comic-Con's this weekend. You're our superhero movie king. What are you more excited for, Dune 3 or Avengers Doomsday, both movies that are coming out the same day?
2: Well, I haven't seen the Dune movies yet. I need to watch them, but I have not seen them yet. I've been waiting, had to read the books. Now I can watch the movies. I'm going to do the double. I'm going to pull Scott Hansen. I'm going to stop hydrating the day before to make sure that I don't have to get up to pee, because odds are most theater is going to be showing both of them within like 5-minute intervals of one another. But I'm very excited to see Dr. Doom, because Dr. Doom's a badass character. And I'm excited to see how they use him. The Avengers lineup that they currently have in the latest and first trailer is not that exciting. I'm hoping we get more after Spider-Man this upcoming weekend and maybe at Comic-Con. But that lineup is not that exciting. But Dr. Doom is exciting.
1: Here's the bad break that they found. You put this thing out there because Comic-Con's coming up this weekend. That makes sense. Put out a trailer for it. The problem is you put it out the Monday after The Odyssey comes out. And because The Odyssey was shot exclusively in IMAX and it looks amazing and everything was shot on location across the world, it would make any movie's cinematography look like absolute dog crap. And that's a problem with the trailer. I hope the movie itself looks better when you get there, but...
2: Well, they can't screw up Dr. Doom. They just can't. The last installment of the Fantastic Four, which was the worst thing ever, despite having pretty decent actors with Miles Teller and Michael B. Jordan, it was the worst thing ever. That adaptation of Dr. Doom was literal garbage. They can't do it any worse.
1: Okay. You have about 60 seconds to tell us how your cruise went last week.
2: It went very well. One more thing on Avengers Doomsday. They're not going to do this. They're not going to. They should do it. They're not going to. It would make my life if at some point when Dr. Doom is officially unveiled in the movie, there is an MF Doom song playing behind him. Marvel, drop the budget. Pay for the MF Doom song. It'll be awesome.
1: D-Day's giving this out for free. MF Doom song, not for free. But the advice from Denton Day, for free, and it should be listened to. There is an NFL team that has no identity, and there's a college sports league that is going through a bit of an identity crisis. And we'll tell you who's who when you continue with us here on Westwood One Sports Night.
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0: is Westwood One Sports Night. Here's Josh Graham.
1: That's me. And we're asking this question. As training camp begins in the NFL, who's the worst team in the NFL? 310-840-4910. Rather than asking you who the best team is and then hear the chorus of people say, it's the LA Rams. Let's ask who the worst team is. 310-840-4910. Because as clear as LA is the favorite, it should be just as clear that the Arizona Cardinals are the worst team in the league. It should be just as clear. The Carolina Panthers, they started practice today and had one of their starting edges tear his ACL and be lost for the season. Yet, the silver lining, the solace that they should take, they should find solace in that they're not the Arizona Cardinals, who also started practice today. They're going to face off in the Hall of Fame game 2 weeks from tonight. The Arizona Cardinals, no one had a worse offseason than them. They had two of the dumber controversies in the league. You had the Jacoby Brissett contract standoff. That speaks to how cheap the Bidwells are, how dysfunctional the team is. He's viewed as a starting quarterback, yet ranks 32nd in quarterback salary behind Ty Simpson and Marcus Mariota and Davis Mills. You're talking about $5 to $6 million guaranteed. That's what it would take to take care of Jacoby Brissett, who's only due $1.5 million guaranteed this year. Not a ton for starting quarterbacks in the league. Clearly, Arizona's best player, Buda Baker, agrees with this. He posted on X recently, quote, just want bro to get his bleep done. He's not asking for what you think. Bro's asking for the bare minimum. Actually, below the bare minimum. Let's just get it done. Buda then said this after learning prior to practice today that Jacoby Brissett would in fact be practicing.
2: You know, some things were slightly said. That's just how I am. I just want everyone to be on the field. If you're signed with the Arizona Cardinals, be on the field, get work in, grind, take it one day at a time, and you know, whoever's with the ones is with the ones. But at the end of the day, you're only going to get better by practicing. So just the ability to have him even practicing, that's going to be good for him.
1: Sounds good. Jacoby Brissett, okay. And let's not forget, last week, a personnel director was suspended for allegedly giving draft information to gamblers. An act so stupid, it kind of explains what Arizona did with their picks. If this is a guy that's in charge of helping them make their picks, it kind of explains how bad that draft was, because the Cards, they had the worst draft in the league. Despite having needs at premium positions where it's hard to find talented players at, they decided to draft a running back at number 3. Now, this isn't a criticism of Jeremiah Love. I think Jeremiah Love's a fabulous player. Just ticked that he ends up on the Cardinals. The same way it's upsetting how excited we were about Marvin Harrison Jr. entering the league and then what he's been or what he hasn't been in Arizona. It's NFL Siberia, where your career just goes to die or to disappear. This is the part that's funny about Love going third, though. It's not just that they had needs at other positions, but given what slotted salaries are at the top of the draft, Arizona gave Jeremiah Love the most lucrative contract in NFL history for a tailback. That doesn't seem like the smartest of business. Hey, let's give a guy a record deal who's never played in the NFL before. That's why you don't take running backs third overall. Then with their second pick, Arizona selected, again, got premium needs, and you take an offensive guard. Again, premium needs, yet you take a position where, with all due respect, you can find stopgaps for guards on the waiver wire. Good teams do that. It got even worse in round 3, though. They selected Miami quarterback Carson Beck. And to put it charitably, Carson Beck going in round three is a bit of a stretch. But given that Arizona is terrible, and they are a year removed, we are a year removed from an all-time quarterback draft class, it seems like you're wasting your third-round pick by taking Carson Beck, knowing that you're probably going to be drafting your future answer in next year's draft. That seems like a bit of a waste. Maybe a lot of it like a waste. So, what do we expect from the Cardinals this season? They're going to be one of the three worst teams in the league, if not dead last. But you tell us who the worst team in the NFL is going to be this year. 310-840-4910 if you want it. Because to make matters worse, Arizona has by far the most difficult schedule. This is according to Warren Sharp's projections. They open with 3 out of 4 on the road, the exception being the champion Seahawks. That stretch is followed with 8 straight weeks against potential playoff teams. It's just hard to find where the win could come. And don't forget who we're talking about here. It is a 3-14 Arizona team breaking in a first-time NFL coach, head coach, in the most difficult division in football. This is why Arizona is tied for the lowest season win total this year at 4.5 wins, tied with the Miami Dolphins. But Denton Day, we'll put it to you. Who's worse, Arizona or Miami?
3: Arizona.
1: I think you're right. Got more belief in the Jeff Hafley hire in Miami. Have more belief in Malik Willis than any of these quarterbacks that they just picked up in Arizona. Carson Beck and Gardner Minshew and what's going on with Jacoby Brissett. Yeah. Think we got that one right. SEC Media Days came to a close today. And if you want to know what the biggest takeaway from SEC Media Days were, two words fit the bill. Insecurity and hubris. That was the story of SEC Media Days. This conference is suffering an identity crisis right now. It has grown accustomed to being the singular dominant force in the country. And that was understandable when, at the beginning of this decade, they won 14 national titles in an 18-year period. Hashtag it just means more. But that period has since been followed by the Big Ten Conference, winning the last 3 national championships and doing so with 3 different schools, and to make matters worse, the SEC not even finishing as a finalist in any of those seasons. As a result, you've seen SEC coaches, you've seen SEC fans get defensive and insecure about why they've been overtaken, maybe even in denial that they have been overtaken. They certainly don't like it when you bring up the fact that their dominance conveniently halted right around the time it became legal for schools across the country to start paying their players, the way that the SEC almost certainly was not doing so behind the scenes or under the table the last couple of decades. This is where we get to the hubris of the SEC. Just listen to the Commissioner of the Week, Greg Sankey, talking about the competition level of the Southeastern Conference.
4: Now I recognize that a 9-game Southeastern Conference football schedule, coupled with our expectation that we maintain a high-quality non-conference opponent, creates one of the most, in fact, I'm going to scratch what I wrote, it creates, without question, the most demanding sets of football schedules in all of college football, competitive excellence. When you look at our schedule, no one has created the kind of weekly competition that exists in the Southeastern Conference.
1: It's unlike anything we've ever seen before. The talent that we've seen in the Southeastern Conference. The part that makes this funny, though, is last decade, you heard SEC Commissioner Greg Sankey, and before him, Mike Slive, say the same thing during the dominant stretch, 14 titles in 18 seasons, saying, well, the reason why we're so prepared towards the end of the season is because of how difficult our schedule is. We're just more battle-tested. Uh-huh. Built different. The SEC, it just means more. And now we're hearing SEC coaches say, oh, the reason the Big Ten has won is because their schedule's not as tough as ours. And our teams are worn down by the time we get to the CFP. See how circular of an argument that is? Yeah, it's, which one is it? By the way, Sankey talking about the nine-game schedule, it damages the pushback that he has against expanding the college football playoff. All the other conferences, they're on board for 24 teams. The SEC is not. Sankey's the one holdout. The coaches in the conference, they want expansion. They don't care if it's 16 or 24. They want expansion because that's what they were promised when agreeing to a nine-game schedule. Hey, if we're going to play more games in SEC play, we need more playoff access. So if Sankey, and by the way, here's another piece too. If Sankey really does believe he has the best conference in the country, someone explain why he shouldn't want the most playoff spots available. That means, I mean, the more spots that are available, the more SEC schools that could be in the playoff, and thus more opportunities that you can win the national championship. And by the way, all of this is putting aside the obvious hubris that was on display when Sankey threatened that the SEC might take their ball and go home, that this is real, that they might go and govern themselves. To that, I say, go right ahead. Go ahead and try that. Not saying the SEC would fail in doing so. They could find a way to fund it and financially, okay, they can see how they could do it. But we're just thinking in the context of football. Don't think most people know how much conferences rely on the payout that you get from the cash cow the NCAA has, which is the NCAA tournament. A lot of the power that the NCAA has, very little of it versus where they were in the past, it's because of that tournament that they wield such power, or any power at all, because that tournament distributes so much money out to the conferences, even still today. So if the SEC leads because, all right, the NCAA doesn't sanction our football championship anyway, we can still just separate and do our own thing. Okay. See what happens for your other sports. Go see if any of your other sports will be merited their titles and their championships without competition against other leagues. Good luck with that. Sincerely. The SEC, they've made it very easy to poke fun at them. First off, having your media days in Tampa, in a hotel in Tampa, that's just funny. That's not remotely close to any SEC schools. Gainesville's the closest, 2 hours away, plane travel for everybody else. And they also, they have fans attend SEC Media Days. And we're not even talking about the fanboys that masquerade as media. So it's a hilarious thought just to imagine. What do you think would be, D-Day? You've been to Media Days and things like this before, I imagine. What would be the most entertaining aspect of a Media Day to have fans in attendance? Have it be a spectacle, a spectator event for fans to attend.
3: They should be allowed. You should be taking rival fans and putting them in the coaches' press conferences. And there should be three questions. Not censored, not edited. You just pick the three fans, say, go ask a question to the rival coach. Have at it. I don't care what direction. It's free. We do free for all Friday. It's free for all, three for all. You get three questions, free for all, any way you want to go.
1: But here's what's funny. I don't know if it'd be much different than what it is now. Like, did you see the question that Kirby Smart was asked yesterday? I think it was, are you disappointed that Tennessee isn't on your schedule because... Do you feel that you're just lose that was one guaranteed W on your schedule? I think it was the exact question.
3: They do allow a lot of bloggers in there.
1: Uh-huh.
3: A lot of bloggers.
1: They did not allow legend, the Paul Feinbaum phone caller, who apparently applied for credentials and was denied.
3: Good.
1: And got thrown out of an SEC function. Good. An SEC... Yeah, it's a step in the right direction. Feinbaum callers. Paul! Paul! They're throwing me out. It would have been great if he actually called the Feinbaum show after that. Paul! I'm outside in the lobby. Let me in. Paul! Featured tonight. Actually, before we get to what's ahead, let's go to James. He's in Houston. I say the Arizona Cardinals are the worst team in the NFL. D-Day agrees with me. James, what do you say?
5: I believe the Cardinals are the worst in the NFL. I feel like they got a lot of work to do, man. You know, they don't even have they don't have anybody that they can really rely on to make any super miraculous plays or get anything done in the season and try to get a, you know, not a winning record, but not a complete loser record.
1: March for Arch? That's what Arizona's doing this year? Is that the move?
5: I got to be honest, I don't see it, man. I don't see how that could do really anything insane.
1: All right, I hear you, James. Thanks for the call from H-Town. It's good to hear from you. If it's not Arch Manning, who's the top quarterback to come in next? I guess it would be Dante Moore. Can't think of anything fun with that, though.
3: Julian
1: Less
3: Saiyan.
1: For more?
3: Going Super Saiyan.
1: Ah! Let's go Super Saiyan.
3: Yeah, there's something
1: Less
3: you
1: for
3: could
1: more?
3: Do. Less for more. That's pretty good. That's a good play on words there. Something you could do with CJ Carr if you're a believer in CJ Carr. I don't know that I'm there yet, but if you're a believer in CJ Carr.
1: Hmm.
3: You going car shopping? I don't know.
1: Some ideas. Featured tonight in Say What? Lane Kiffin speaks. And so does a star quarterback, plus an incredible guest on our show today. And it's all next on Westwood One Sports Night.
0: Patriots training camp opens tomorrow. A.J. Brown arrives with enormous expectations. Can the star wideout be the missing piece for Drake May and the defending AFC champions? Westwood One Sports.
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0: Is this Kelly Clarkson? Instrumental? Since you've been gone? Kelly Clarkson! Best line of the movie, 40-year-old virgin. Perhaps the best comedy of the 2000s. Right there with Anchorman, of course. Guarantee we've done this segment already, so we're not going to do that. What was the suggestion that a texter, D-Day, had for the Dante Moore tanking protocol?
1: Yeah, we got a texter that shot us a message and said, "Don't score for more." That's from John in Colorado.
0: Thank you, John. Appreciate that. Is Since You've Been Gone for sure the best Kelly Clarkson song? Or would you put something up against it? This is where we pick the brain of the music savant, Denton Day, because you have Since You've Been Gone, which, if memory serves, is spelled with a U, the letter U.
1: Very
0: Since
1: mid-2000s.
0: You've Been Gone. Very 2000s thing. But you also have Behind These Hazel Eyes, which was a banger. You have What Does It Kill You Makes You Stronger. It's pretty good. And there was another one that has a very long title.
1: My Life Would Suck.
0: My Life Wouldn't Suck Without You. It's good.
1: Breakaway, Because of You. She got some bangers. Wrapped in Red, if you're a Christmas caroler. I don't know that you can Christmas carol Kelly Clarkson songs. I would not advise that, actually.
0: Oh, she did do Because of You. That's a good one, too.
1: Yeah, Kelly Clarkson was moving. She was moving in the mid-2000s.
0: She did A Moment Like This? That was her? Wow. Huh. Okay. Sorry, Shaquille O'Neal meme. Sorry, was unfamiliar with your game. Pretty clearly, Kelly Clarkson. But, where we started originally, Since You've Been Gone is the number one song. It has to be. It has to be. Because I have the Billboard chart up now. And it was on the chart for 46 weeks. I think the next closest was Stronger, 37 weeks. Actually, not true. Breakaway. How does Breakaway go again? Oliver, can you find Breakaway by Kelly Clarkson? Be funny if our entire channel gets taken down because of Kelly Clarkson music. Think we'll be fine.
1: She's in the media space.
0: Now,
1: she should know.
0: Kelly, you know. You know the deal. See, we have the LeBron ban that's going on right now, but not a Kelly Clarkson ban. So, D-Day, if you need to replace the LeBron interview that you canceled for tomorrow with Kelly Clarkson, she's in the media. She understands it. She hosted the
1: interview, Kelly Clarkson.
0: She hosted the NFL awards. What do they call them? NFL honors.
1: Sang with
0: Kirk
1: Cousins.
0: Years back. Great moment. Excellent sport. Oh, yes. This is it. How's the chorus go? Oh, thank you. This is not where we thought the segment was heading.
1: This is so mid-2000s.
0: It really is.
1: But it's so mid-2000s.
0: All right, that's enough of Breakaway. We'll break away from that. I feel I can top that, though. If I'm going to say what is the most quintessential mid-2000s sound, I'll hit you with this, D-Day. And this probably represents a dozen groups. That sound, right there. That's Papa Roach. That's Nickelback. That's Hoobastank. That's fill in the blank all the bands that were inspired by Pearl Jam that put out stuff in the 2000s.
1: We always find our way back to Hoobastank. I think as a show, we are doing a lot of heavy lifting for Hoobastank at the moment in big 2026.
0: Sounds like we need to book Hoobastank on the show. This sounds like it's Denton Day's pet project to try to get Hoobastank on the show.
1: They're still active.
0: Let's go to Eugene. He's in Arkansas. Eugene, we're asking who the worst team in the NFL is, and we all seem to be in agreement it's the Arizona Cardinals. Are you with us?
2: Honestly, I think the Vikings are going to be the worst team. They signed Kyler Murray. I honestly don't know what they're thinking. Kyler Murray,
0: They won nine games last year.
2: They're going downhill. All I see is downhill. I think Kyler Murray should go back to playing baseball. I don't think football is working out for him, if you want me to be honest.
0: If it's not working for Kyler Murray, why not just play J.J. McCarthy? They won nine games with J.J. McCarthy last year. Why not just go with him?
2: I mean, that's not my decision. They can do what they want, but either way, I don't see the Vikings doing anything anytime soon. They're just rolling downhill in my eyes.
0: Got it. Thank you, Eugene. Good to hear from you in Arkansas. As promised in this segment, as D-Day no doubt is researching to see if there's a contact for Hoobastank to see if they want to talk some ball, I sincerely would like to know more about Hoobastank. Like, is there a sports team that they claim? Like, have they sang like the anthem in Seattle or somewhere? Just randomly naming a place. I'd like to know more about the sports interests of Hoobastank, and we'll get back to that after we play Say What?
3: They are who we thought they were.
4: We inhale.
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8: As there's a drive in a deep left field by Castellanos, it will be a home run.
9: Come after me.
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5: It's Say What?
11: Say What?
5: With Josh Graham.
0: D-Day, by the way, it was the highlight of ACC football media days to see who I've gotten to know a little bit, Tom Brenneman. And I had him watch over my stuff when I went to go to the bathroom before I left. And I introduced him to Will. Will Dalton, though, did not recognize the name at first. I'm like, you know who that was, right? He's like, no, who is that? Fly ball to left field for Castellanos. And Will's eyes just nearly popped out of his head. He's like, that was him? Yeah, it was. It was. That didn't come up in our conversation, though. NFL field director Nick Pappas joined the show earlier. He laid out the stance that the NFL has on natural grass versus turf fields. And according to third-party data he's received dating back to 2018, he says there is no significant difference in injuries on one surface versus the other. Listen.
12: Got it. So when we look at, you know, the non-contact lower extremity injury rate for playing football, when we divide it out by surface, we see no statistical significance. So no change. The injury rate on grass is the same as the injury rate on artificial surfaces. I think a key thing to keep in mind, though, is we also look a little bit deeper, not just at the frequency of the injury happening, but also the severity of the injury. So when we look at whether it's ankle sprains, ACLs, MCLs, Achilles, anything to do with any of those injuries, your time lost, big burden injuries, it jumps back and forth a lot. We don't see we don't see the surface being the driver of those time loss acute injuries.
0: The players want grass. The teams want the flexibility because of the stat that he cites. And it saves them money. They use that stat as a shield to say, hey, there's no significant difference between the two, so if we have the choice, let's go with the turf. that requires no maintenance almost, as we use these stadiums for multiple uses for concerts and other events. Fascinating stuff with Nick Pappas. Really do appreciate him joining us. You can find that conversation on our YouTube channel, searching Westwood One Sports Night. While things look bad in Arizona, it's been an ominous start to the Carolina Panthers training camp. Panthers edge Nick Skorton tears his ACL during the team's final first training camp practice. And here was Dave Canales talking about why it was right for his team to halt practice after he went down.
4: Just know how much these guys mean to each other, and if we go up there and I go up in front of the guys and preach, you know, the fact that we lead with love and respect and connection and relationship, you know, this moment, while we can certainly move the drill and keep the practice going, you know, we had enough time, Jeff and I kind of talked about, we had enough time in the practice to just, you know, to get a kickoff and everybody come up and just make sure that they send them some love, you know, for who knows what it is, but it's a chance for the guys to connect, and I wanted to make sure they had a chance to do that.
0: We've spent plenty of time talking about this injury and how it impacts the Panthers. What we haven't talked about a ton, D-Day, is that, did you hear what the Panthers owner, David Tepper, had to say tonight at this event with Roger Goodell and Kurt Menefee and some other dude who works for the NFL? There have been some noteworthy comments. You don't really hear owners speaking all that often, but David Tepper said that last year he thought the Panthers were a team that could be in the playoffs. This year he feels the Panthers are a playoff team, maybe even a championship squad. He also said they announced renderings for their renovation. Bank of America Stadium in Uptown Charlotte, still an outdoor stadium, yet he's saying that he told the commissioner, we'd still like to host a Super Bowl. Wink, wink, wink, wink. Never going to happen. But Goodell did say that Charlotte might be a good fit to host the NFL draft. That's not as fun of a consolation. Yeah. You want to host the Super Bowl? Hey, maybe you guys could host the draft one year. What does it mean that your city is built to host the draft? Oh, a good fit to host the draft. Oh, does it mean you just have an outdoor stadium that isn't in a, air quote, like, destination city? That's what that means? Probably. Shedeur Sanders, he speaks out before Cleveland Browns camp. He did an exclusive interview with Apple. He was speaking about his confidence level going into year two.
7: I know I can. So that's all that matters, is just displaying it for the world. Yeah. You know, it was just a tough year last year. So all my expectations, and when I look back, I'm like, dang, at least I made it through there. At least I made some crazy plays out there. So it's like, I got it in me. All I got to do now is just show everybody else.
0: At least I made some crazy plays last year. The wise man, Shedeur Sanders. We'll put it to you, Denton. How mad are Browns fans going to be when Deshaun starts week one?
1: There's no happy accident for them. It doesn't matter if it's Deshaun, if it's Shedeur, if it's you, if it's me, if it's Oliver. There's no good scenario for them. Unless they don't score for Dante Moore.
0: This is the dilemma. The fans want Shedeur, but Deshaun's looked better behind the scenes based on whatever reporter has said so far. Have you seen the video that's gone viral of Shedeur Sanders working out?
1: Yeah.
0: Any thoughts?
1: I mean, what are your thoughts? You're the swole king, Peloton lord over there.
0: Well, he's pressing 30-pound dumbbells.
1: Shoulder pressing, yeah.
0: Yeah, shoulder pressing. And I got by a Dove Kleiman post that had the caption, insane! He's doing this with ease! And I'm thinking, this is supposed to be impressive? And it got me. I actually said to you guys earlier, I'm like, well, you know, holding it over your head, most people probably are rolling their eyes at 30-pound dumbbells being hoisted up by a starting NFL quarterback.
1: Yeah, regular person. Cool. NFL quarterback, son of Deion Sanders. I think that plays a factor into this too. So you know he'd been lifted for a minute. Maybe not as much.
0: Lastly, the Lane train. He says there's already been affirmation in his decision to leave Ole Miss for LSU. Here was that affirmation.
9: You know, I didn't really want to say it, but you know, when you talk about the changes of places, somebody said it the other day. They said, like a month ago or whatever, they were like, well, he's been here 6 months and he's had more five-star signees and commits than he did in the previous 6 years combined. You know, that's kind of proof to me of the decision and of the combination of the two, us and LSU.
0: Last question, D-Day, before we check in and see what you found out about Hoobastank. Is LSU the most fascinating team in college football? Because I think it is, and I might have a blind spot. Like, who's even second? Like, in terms of national appeal, national interest, like, what else? Who else?
1: No, I mean, they're definitively number one. Texas Tech would have been
0: if
1: in there.
0: If Sorsby was playing,
1: they would be in there. But because they're not, it's LSU. I mean, Indiana's interesting because can Cignetti do it again? They paid a lot of money for a quarterback, so that's interesting. There's like a bunch of side pocket stories that are interesting. I mean, Alabama's interesting because who is their quarterback? Clemson is interesting because who is their quarterback? I don't think people care enough about the controversy that was Darian Mensah to really say that Miami is like super polarizing. So it's LSU and then everybody else in like a distant second. Maybe Texas from what I said earlier, because it feels like Sark is openly feeling pressure in a way that he hasn't before. But that's, I don't know that most people are putting two and two together there.
0: What'd you learn about Hoobastank?
1: You're going to love this. Are you ready? Are you sitting down? They do have a confirmed sports fandom. Their daughters.
0: Is that right? Like, Pacific Dodger fans, really? Really?
1: They're from LA. They were founded in, I don't know where Agora Hills is in relation to Los Angeles. I don't know if that's like a neighborhood that's in Los Angeles, but that's where they're originally from. And I'm guessing they're just not going to be Angels fans.
0: Isn't Agora Hills a Doja Cat song?
1: That's more your Doja Cat.
0: I can already see it, the wheels turning for Dodger fan Oliver Popular. I'd be offended if we're not bumping back to some Hoobastank in just a few minutes. What do we have and put it to bed?
1: We are going to cool down for the summer. Next.
5: The Rams traded for Myles Garrett. And now comes the hard part, living up to the expectations. Can NFL MVP Matthew Stafford make one more Super Bowl run? 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

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Thanks to Nick Pappas for joining us on the program. On a Friday night show, you want to talk about fun? 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Most entertaining guest in sports talk. That should be a great deal of fun. We hope you'll be with us for it. Make sure if you haven't already, subscribe to the YouTube channel, subscribe to the podcast, however and wherever you listen or watch. Greatly appreciate that. Hope that our guy Drake Toll and Pete Souza are in favor of the hashtag LeBan. LeBron coverage, none of it. Nope, until he picks a team. Banned on this show. Hashtag LeBan. Let's close out today's program the appropriate manner, though, by putting it to bed.

0: story, Josh. This one has your name written all over it. In Japan, they are offering a human-sized fridge that you can sit in to beat the heat. You're walking outside. Damn, it's 93 degrees. Maybe the real heat index is like 104. I don't want to be walking in that 104-degree heat. Let me go sit in a fridge to cool down a little bit.
1: There are teams that have this. The Panthers actually had like one of these like trailers that are essentially fridges that you can sit in to give yourself a little bit of a breather. That sounds nice, though.
0: This is like weirdly hits home for me. My wife and I, a couple of weeks ago, were like, we need a show to watch. We're not watching anything. We need a show to watch. So we found a show. It's called The Burbs on Peacock. Have you heard of it?
1: Mm-hmm. I'm aware.
0: Great show. Very, very funny. I like Keke Palmer. She stars in it. I don't feel bad spoiling it because I think it's been out for like a year.
1: Yeah.
0: One of the characters has a body inside of a human or like a walk-in fridge. So like I'm a little on edge about the idea of just fridges existing where a human body is going to be in it.
1: There is a scene in the movie Manchester by the Sea that covers this subject matter pretty well. Talking about similar discomforts. That is a movie so sad, it's great. That is one of the saddest movies of all time. Like, I would put that movie up against almost any movie, certainly this century, when it comes to sad. Manchester by the Sea.
0: Are you claustrophobic?

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1: Yours truly almost tore his knee up on playground turf earlier today. True story. So, little Daniel is only 20 months old. So he was too small to go down this big slide at a place in downtown Winston called the Collidium. It's like part museum, part playground. But he wanted to go on the slide so badly. He kept pointing to it and saying, "Dada! Dada!" We also saw some snakes. We saw, like in an exhibit, saw like a parrot. Daniel was very excited to see the parrot. Now, again, too small to go on the big slide. This slide is not made for adults, though. So I bypassed probably what I was supposed to do and went down it with Daniel. And we zipped through it so fast that we fell. We went through the slide and fell because of our speed. And I broke the fall with my knee being caught on the turf. Hurt my knee, but Daniel giggled louder than he had the entire morning long. So it was worth it.
2: When you say fall, you mean like you finished the slide, right?
1: Finished the slide, but there was no way with the speed we were going that we'd stop at the bottom of the slide because I am a bigger adult. I am bigger than all these kids that are supposed to be riding this thing. So we, with more speed, we fell at the end of the slide.
2: Okay. I just want to make sure you didn't like fall through. Like midway through.
1: No, good clarification.
2: I mean, that'd be like good a traumatizing experience for he'd never go on a slide again.
1: No. Daniel giggled louder than he ever had the entire time. When Dad said, "Ouch, that was my knee." And then there was an adult that looked over at me and shook his head. That was my experience. Little older than mine. A little bit more agile. However, Daniel, he'd be moving. Starting to get... We might start doing some three-cone drill very soon. Get some of that foot speed right. I would love to know what Drake Toll's three-cone tine is. I think our show has him. You, me, Linnell, three-cone, we got you, Drake Toll. You don't want this.
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5: I'm Jay Fox on the Ohio News Network. Republican State Representative Tex Fisher of Canfield has introduced a new bill to take the governor and lieutenant governor's name off all state welcome signs and the county auditor's name off gas pumps. He claims it's free political advertising. In Southwest Ohio, Cincinnati's gun law was overturned as Ohio's 1st District Court of Appeals upheld a $300,000 judgment against the city of Cincinnati for creating a 2023 gun ordinance that added provisions to state regulations, which is unconstitutional. In Northeast Ohio, a Cleveland U.S. District judge sentenced 26-year-old Molly Duncan of Beechwood to 70 years in federal prison for creating and distributing child pornography involving the children in her care. In Central Ohio, Columbus is experiencing a surge in homicides. 48 have been reported since the beginning of the year, which paces ahead of last year at this time. Violence and aggressively dangerous high-speed driving is also on the rise. In Southeast Ohio, Washington County confirms an EF2 tornado with maximum sustained winds approaching 135 miles per hour. That's only the third EF2 in the county since 1950. Cyclosporiasis cases in Northwest Ohio have now topped 2,000 as the parasitic outbreak has been linked to contaminated fresh produce. For the Ohio News Network, I'm Jay Fox.
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6: Rome Show. I love those funny video shows and just can't get enough. The cavalcade of concussions, boy, that's funny stuff. They're tripping in Poughkeepsie, they're slipping in Des Moines, but the ones that win $10,000 are all trauma to the groin.

bubble. 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Hey, each to his own, I guess. And most of the dough, well, don't you know, paid the bill to the EMS. So let us see a show of hands, and let it be resolved that a trauma's much more funny if your own

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1: Ouch.
0: Ouch. That'll wake you up. Good morning. From the O'Reilly Auto Parts Studio, it's the Bob and Tom Show. Jess Hooker at the news desk.
2: Hello.
0: Hello, Pat Godwin.
3: Hey, chick.
0: Hello, Josh Arnold.
4: Hello.
0: There's Ace Cosby.
5: Hello.
0: I'm Chick McGee at the NHTSA Sports Desk. Do not speed. Slow down. You move too fast. Hello, Tom.
6: Hello. Thanks for joining us.
7: You got to make the morning last.
6: Ah, very good. Pat looking very festive today.
3: It's summer.
6: Yeah, I had kind of a Hawaiian type thing.
3: Yeah. Yeah.
0: Boy, it is summer.
3: Right?
0: Well, geometric shapes.
3: Do you like
2: it?
3: Do you like it, Chick?
0: Me?
3: Yeah.
0: I do not.
2: Makes nature modern to me.
0: Yeah. Could be.
2: Yeah.
6: I don't know what that means, but yeah, it's a nice shirt, though.
0: Maybe a real estate agent in Florida. Maybe.
2: It's like an architectural
3: style. Goodwill Aisle 3.
2: Actually. Oh, okay.
6: Okay, good. Now, coming up, your letters of many are fascinating. A bunch of great guests today, including Peter Frampton. Yay. I got a chance to listen to his new collection, his new album yesterday.
0: Very good.
6: God, there's some great guitars. And also, we'll be joined by Drew Powell. He's part of a movie being made right now of interest. If you ever saw the movie Breaking Away, great movie. Probably, I don't know, what is it, 40-plus years old. Yeah. But they're doing kind of a... Not a sequel, but another version of a story about that particular famed bicycle event.
0: Breaking back in?
6: In Bloomington, involving the ladies. So we'll find out about that coming up. Very exciting. Once again, I wanted to pick up where we left off yesterday just briefly. We were talking about yesterday officially was Gorgeous Grandma Day, and it has been that since 1984.
0: What? Is that right?
6: Yeah. It's one of those official days. I
0: had no idea.
6: Yeah. But the point is, it's celebrating grandmas.
0: Mm-hmm.
6: But what was interesting to me was, and I have technically grandparents. I never met them. They were deceased. Both my grandmothers were deceased by the time I was born. But so I didn't have the option of calling, Nana, Meemaw, whatever. We kind of went around the horn here. And there are some interesting names, and obviously Grandma, Nana, Grammy, Granny, Meemaw.
0: G-Dog.
6: Who knows? Mimi, very popular. Gigi. But I guess a lot of folks now are deciding.
0: Declaring.
2: Yeah, it's like a birth announcement. It's like a grandparent announcement. This is my name.
7: Remember my grandma told us all to call her Silver Bush. We didn't care for that.
6: Yeah, I can see that would be rough.
7: We asked her.
0: You didn't know what it was. Now you look back.
7: Yeah. Oh, man. I wish we hadn't called my grandma Silver Bush.
6: Well, she was in the Rockettes in the panty free days.
7: Yeah. And, it was pre code.
0: Are you aware if you have a hot grandma? Are you aware that your grandma's hot?
7: Do you think she's. Can you separate yourself enough to know that she's hot?
0: Because I know. I don't think you can with your mom.
7: Right.
0: But maybe your grandma, you're. Enough removed.
7: Or an aunt.
6: I made the point that if you have
0: sexy aunt, maybe.
6: There's a correlation between having a really young, gorgeous grandmother and your level of white trashness.
2: Yes, teenage pregnancy.
0: I would say there is some sort of socioeconomic.
6: Yes, when you're 28 and you have a grandchild, I'm just saying, typically that would be. Which happens.
0: That doesn't speak to planning at all.
6: Yeah. Which is fine. Whatever.
0: Yeah, whatever.
6: But I was just wondering, we kind of went around the horn. What did you call your grandmother again?
0: Grandma. That was my mom's mom. And my dad's mom, her name was Helena, and I called her Lena.
6: Nice.
0: Never grandma, never.
6: Patty G, grandparents?
3: Meemo.
6: Meemo?
3: Yeah.
6: Okay. That's on the list, actually.
0: Meemo, you straight.
3: You silly.
6: Miss Hooker?
2: We had Nana and Grandma Phyllis.
0: Grandma Phyllis?
2: Yeah, kind of boring.
7: I had Grandma Starkey and Grandma Arnold.
2: Yeah.
6: Okay, so that's sort of kind of delineates who's who.
0: Ringo Starkey was your grandma?
3: That's crazy.
7: Ringo Starkey apparently is like a fourth cousin or something of someone strange. In my family.
0: Man, it's you should be curious enough to engage a lawyer and see if you can cash in on some of that.
7: Oh, man.
0: Hello, Ringo.
6: I'm sure Ringo would love to throw some money your way. We do have a letter. Oh, first of all, congratulations to Nick for deciding that we should play Trauma to the Groin in honor of that baseball injury earlier this week in which the hitter had to have one of his testicles.
0: He fouled the ball.
6: Rebuilt.
0: Fouled the ball right into his left testicle. Or was it the right? I'm not sure.
6: One of them. Yeah. One of them went down. He's out for a couple weeks, right?
0: Ooh, yeah.
6: One of our letters, I want to get right to it. It's from Brett. He goes, I have an unusual grandparent name. My daughter calls my dad. When my daughter was born, I asked my father what he wanted to be called as a grandparent.
0: Mm-hmm.
6: He said, Grandmaster.
7: Oh, that's good.
6: I took this to heart. When my daughter learned to speak, I told her to refer to him as Grandmaster. To this day, she's 14 now. She only refers to my dad as such. That's a good one.
0: I'm just remembering this now. I have always wanted my grandchildren to call me the governor.
7: Yeah. Oh, yeah.
0: So, you know, do you know anybody who'll buy us beer? The governor will get us some beer. You know, go call the governor. See what, you know, that'd be kind of cool, right?
6: That's a good one.
0: Yeah. Governor.
2: My kids have a strange name for my dad. It's Grandpa Tony because his name is David.
0: Right.
6: Okay.
3: I like it.
6: You want to run that by me again?
2: I don't. They associated somebody else with my dad, and they thought, so they called him Tony. They called him Grandpa Tony.
6: How does he feel about that?
2: They still call him. I mean, they don't really. They're adults now, but he didn't care. He thought it was funny.
7: That is funny.
2: Yeah. They call my mom Grandma Crazy because I jokingly said it when my son was learning to talk, and it stuck.
6: No, in all truth, how much were you kidding?
2: Not at all.
6: Okay. That's what I had sense that might be.
2: No jokes.
6: Yeah. No. So isn't there some kind of a thing now, like you say, people, they'll send out a memo.
2: Yeah, it's like a Facebook post, like, my grandchild has arrived, and this is what she's going to call me. Yeah, this is what my grandkids are going to call me.
6: And this article seems to indicate that it's getting more and more away from Grandma and Nana.
2: Yeah, I know someone who just became a grandparent, and she's going by Lolly.
6: I like that.
2: Yeah. I had an Aunt Lolly, but
7: Nope.
0: No.
7: You don't like Lolly. No good. You know why? There's a second part to that.
3: Yeah.
6: Oh, wait a minute.
2: Do you want me to tell you the rest of it?
3: Oh, the pop part, right?
6: Oh, it's Lolly Papa? Oh, geez.
2: Well, it's she's going to go by Lolly, and then the grandpa is going to go by Pop.
3: Nope.
2: And so Lollipop.
0: Lollipop.
6: I'm out. I see. Sorry, Josh.
7: No apology necessary. It's
6: my children call Kelly's mom and dad Papa and Nana.
7: And do those things happen naturally?
6: Yeah.
7: Yeah.
2: Mm-hmm.
0: So. They should call Papa and Ooh Mow Mow.
6: Oh, the great song.
7: That is better than Lollipop.
6: The great song by the Rivingtons, of course.
0: Lollipop, Lollipop. We represent that's not Lollipop.
6: Oh, you want that?
3: What happened over there?
6: You want that dreadful song, My Boy Lollipop?
7: No, he wants. I thought you want Lollipop, Lollipop.
0: Oh, Lollipop.
6: Boom, boom, boom. What is that?
7: You don't remember that
3: one? Just the best song of all time.
2: Yeah.
0: Big time hit, yeah.
7: And then it had like a resurgence because of Stand By Me. They sing it
3: walking the river.
0: Yep, you're right.
6: Okay, how about this one? Oh, sorry. That's some Steve Ali. Thank you, Steve.
3: What a jeez.
6: Sorry.
7: Boy, all of a sudden I was drunk in a hotel.
0: Yeah. Trying to get the...
7: This is no good.
6: Yeah, this is a vomit-inducing.
0: That vocal's strong.
3: It's annoying. You made my
7: heart go giddy up. That's Wayne Newton.
0: Help.
2: I really thought it was.
0: Pants are real tight.
6: Oh, God, that's just awful.
7: I would like it, though, if a girl called me her sugar dandy.
0: Oh.
7: That's kind of nice.
3: Yeah.
2: That's better than sugar daddy.
6: I've been close.
7: Yes, because sugar daddy would suggest I have
0: expendable cash. Can we talk off the air, maybe?
6: Sorry, just kidding. Okay. By the way, My Boy Lollipop, a big hit by...
0: That's not that song. That's
6: Millie Small.
0: That's a different Lollipop
6: song. God, that is dreadful, though.
2: Yeah, it's rough.
0: It's with the... In it. Lollipop, boom, boom, lollipop.
6: I don't remember that.
0: Lollipop. When you hear it, you'll remember.
7: Those really are like the only lyrics.
1: Yeah.
0: Yeah.
6: And I yesterday I went out on a limb and I declared one of the most overrated foods is the banana split. Not good.
2: Wrong.
6: With the pineapple one is awful.
0: You're pro banana split?
2: But pro banana split.
6: Let me continue.
1: Oh, no, no.
6: I also would say that when you're a kid, you think nothing would be better than one of those giant lollipops. They're awful.
2: Yeah.
6: You know, the one the size of a Frisbee on a stick.
0: You take one of those.
6: You finally get one and you go, this is not good.
0: You take one of those on it. You need a commitment out of somebody if they're going to do that.
6: No, they're not good.
7: I think banana splits are good, but they're never as good as you think they're going to be.
2: Yeah, no, true. That should be a table dessert. Everyone gets a bite and we move on.
7: I don't like any dessert that's shareable. Who does?
6: I
2: do.
6: Who's going to eat the part with the pineapple on it?
2: Yeah. I do. That's my favorite part.
1: That's the worst. I
2: like the chocolate and the pineapple together.
7: Oh, this is fascinating. I'm happy to hear that. This is the first person I've ever heard say.
2: Yeah, I would get rid of the strawberry. Half
6: what?
2: Chocolate, half pineapple.
7: Really interesting.
2: Oh. Split.
6: Yeah. Wait a minute. Now, when you get Neapolitan ice cream, in what order do you eat the...
2: I eat all of them at the same time.
6: That's wrong. I'm sorry.
2: I want a little taste of
6: this
2: all
6: is the
2: of
6: influence
2: it.
6: Of liberal...
0: Here, here.
6: Liberal politics on food.
2: I have a drive-in near my house that I can walk to, and I'm going to go get the pineapple and chocolate banana split this weekend.
0: You like pineapple dunked in chocolate?
2: With chocolate,
6: is
2: yes.
6: Is it soft ice cream?
2: Yeah, it is soft serve. Yeah.
6: I just think it's overrated. Do they sell many of those?
2: I don't know. You know what? I'll ask them when I walk up to the. It's a walk up and you order and you stand out there and you wait.
7: I love that. I love the summertime only ice cream joints.
2: Frosty Boy.
6: And by the way, there are many people we don't pay enough for their hard work. Teachers, for example, but also people that work at ice cream shops.
2: Yes.
6: That is such a tough gig.
2: Yeah.
6: And especially when you get there and they come up and they've got, you know, six booger-eating kids and they...
4: And then he wants to try the bubble gum. Oh, God. They have to pass out those little sticks. Mm. Those people need a little... That should be tax-free income. I'm talking to you, Mr. President.
0: Have you ever been for... You just can't stand it anymore and they're still tasting an order and you just... Come on! Never done that? Come on! Order something!
6: I do think there should be a separate line, for example, at Starbucks for adults that want just coffee.
0: Taster.
6: As soon as you see the kids,
2: fair.
6: About four or five kids in front of you, you go, get ready for the blender.
0: I was going to say that.
6: We're going to be here for a while.
1: Did you guys have the Dusty Road?
2: No. What's that?
1: Malt powder on like chocolate and a banana.
7: Oh okay.
1: Yeah, that I liked.
2: No.
1: Yeah.
6: And now, do you call Sprinkles Jimmy's?
7: Were you that East Coast?
1: No.
2: Yeah.
7: Okay.
1: No.
6: Really?
1: Sprinkles, I think. Yeah.
2: Yeah.
6: What? I thought that would be.
7: You may
6: all
7: have been
6: over.
7: 10 miles away from the line.
1: Right. Yeah. In Philly. Yeah.
2: Yeah.
1: It was Sprinkles.
6: Wouldn't you like to see a map? Like when they're doing those political maps. Wouldn't it be funny if they cut away and out for a break? Here's where they call them Sprinkles. Here's where they call them Hardee's. Here's where they.
7: Here's where inline becomes online.
0: And here's the pop soda line.
7: Yes,
2: I'll have a
0: pop. I'll have a soda.
6: Ah, very, very interesting. Mm-hmm. As you can tell, our program, we'd like to dig into the deep topics.
0: It's a mess, yes.
6: But I would vote down the banana split.
2: Mm.
6: Sorry.
2: I haven't had one this season yet. I need to. Yeah, I'm going to go.
6: And again, I am looking forward to this new state fair thing that every state fair always has some cool stuff now. Mm-hmm. There's always the deep fried whatever. And apparently this summer it's going to be a butter-dipped ice cream cone.
2: That's the big one.
6: I'm counting the days. Now, before we move on, I want to check in with Mr. McGee.
0: Yes?
6: And keeping your life safe and simple at the same time.
0: That's exactly right. Peace of mind, Tom. That's simply safe. You know, in the United States, there's a break-in every 26 seconds. That means somewhere right now an intruder is breaking into a home. 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
6: Serious.
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2: Hello.
0: Hello. 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
1: Hey, chick.
0: Hey, man. 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
1: Hi there.
0: Hi there. 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
28: Hey, Chick.
0: Hey, man. 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
6: And let's see now. 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You can email us, BobandTom@BobandTom.com, or just go to the Bob and Tom website and find out about the VIP thing we got going. Also, Miss Hooker's got some cool videos. You want to tell me about them?
2: Yeah, Hooker the Cooker series, where I prepare the food that I make for you guys, and we put a video up the night before I bring in the food. Like today, we have a new video up.
0: Oh,
2: because I'm going to be serving you guys something a little
0: from the grill.
2: No, it's not from the grill.
1: Why are you going
0: dessert?
2: Because I don't know how you guys are going to feel about it.
7: Oh. Have you tried it?
2: Yeah. There's a raw egg involved.
7: Okay, that's all right with me.
2: It's fresh though. Mm-hmm. It's straight right. from the chute.
0: Right, straight from the chicken days.
6: Thank you.
2: Yeah, so we have something to try at some point this morning. So yeah.
6: Okay, we'll look forward to that. Once again, check it out at BobandTom.com.
0: When you were a kid and watching cooking shows, didn't it just amaze you that they would put the entree into the oven and then see what it looks like now. And boom, there it was all done. I had no idea how they were
7: Mom,
0: doing
7: we
0: that.
7: Need to get one of those super stoves.
0: Yes. You put it in, then you yank it out. It's done in seconds.
2: I did learn that the prep for a cooking show is about twice as long as the actual cooking show.
7: Yeah. You know what I'm trying to master? And I'd like to know if any of you guys have. The one-handed egg crack.
0: Mm-hmm. I dabble, to be honest. My hands aren't, my hands are wide, but they're not long enough. I think you need to
7: maybe that's my issue. I don't necessarily have long hands.
0: Tom is a great one-handed egg cracker if he'd want to.
7: You got it?
6: I can do it usually.
0: Yeah.
7: No mess?
6: What I usually do is I will crack eggs into a like a little small pitcher so I can then pour them gracefully onto the if I'm making fried eggs.
7: Okay.
0: What did you say?
6: Yeah.
0: You depend on the word gracefully when you're cooking? You're not. Yes, you're not a man.
6: Because eggs are delicate. I don't want the yolk to break.
7: Sure. Not especially a fried egg. Yeah.
6: Or a poached egg.
0: How do you feel about folding? There's a lot of folding in that hoity-toity cooking. You fold.
6: There's an omelet, perhaps.
2: You incorporate.
0: Fold and incorporate.
6: Yes.
0: Gracefully.
6: And if radio were a poker game, I'd be folding this conversation.
0: All right. Message received.
6: I have a very unusual letter I wanted to get to.
0: All right, sir.
6: For Josh. I'm not sure how to take this. Josh, of course, you are an avid fisherman.
7: Yeah. I like to angle.
6: And this letter comes to us from Zach.
7: Hi, Zach.
6: He said, a question for Mr. Arnold. Would you consider for your final wish to be cremated and have your remains turned into a fishing lure? If so, would it be a crankbait, a jerkbait, a swim bait, or plastic worm?
7: Okay.
6: I mentioned this as my last wish to my wife. Her look of disapproval was astonishing. So this guy wants to be cremated and turned into some kind of a fishing lure.
7: Oh, I wonder what kind of fishing lure he wants to be turned into.
6: Yeah, he hasn't revealed that.
7: I'm going crankbait.
6: No, I don't know what that means.
7: It's a hard plastic. Usually it has a square bill or even sometimes a rounded bill and all this stuff. And it's called a crankbait because you just crank it right back to you. It's just a simple throw out and a steady retrieve. Well, you can do
6: other things. Does it look like a fish?
7: Yeah, a lot of times they do. And there can be different colors. I'm going to go with a sexy shad crankbait.
0: Oh.
7: Yeah.
6: Now, how many of those could they make out of your cremated remains?
7: Oh, I don't know. How many cremated are, let's say, would my cremated remains fill this coffee cup?
2: Yeah, it would.
1: Overflowing.
6: Three or four times over.
2: Yeah. Mm-hmm.
7: Oh, so maybe three. Oh, geez. I mean, you're going to get a good, I'm going to say 24 crankbaits out of that.
6: Now, I wonder if there's a place that, I know there are places that do everything, but I wonder if there's a place that'll make your cremated remains into a fishing lure.
7: I don't know.
6: This could be a new business for somebody.
7: Well,
6: there you go. A simple question, and we have a good answer. Thank you very much. I would say your cremated remains about the size of a tennis can. Is that a typical?
0: I'm going to go shoebox.
6: Shoebox?
0: Yeah.
6: My Auntie Girk was a little bigger than a tennis can's worth.
2: Yeah.
0: Well, she was a slight woman. Is that?
6: There you go.
0: Yeah, there you go.
7: My dad was cremated, but I didn't see the remains. I saw the canister it was in.
2: Yeah.
7: So, yeah, I guess it was about thermos size.
2: I saw the bag, and it was like half of a gallon bag. Does that sound right?
1: Oh, okay. Oh yeah.
2: About that much? Yeah, the last remains I saw.
6: Yeah. Well, now on a brighter note, do you have any other topic to bring up?
0: Dear Bob and Tom Show. You'll know what the topic they're referring to as I continue. My gym teacher, my first year in high school, would do what he called jock checks almost every day.
7: Man.
0: This process consisted of him standing at the locker room door, having all the male students show that they were wearing a jock strap or had a cup. This means if you didn't normally wear one, you would have to change into a jock strap or a cup right in front of the teacher. To this day, I still wonder if this was actually wholesome and out of concern for the students' well-being and their testicles, or somebody was enjoying something, or both, possibly.
6: We had a cup check thing.
0: I've never heard of it.
6: You would line up, and he would take a stick and wrap you in the groin.
7: Yeah.
6: Absolutely.
2: I've heard of that.
6: And obviously, as soon as it was coming, if someone didn't have one, they would immediately go get one.
0: Right.
2: Yeah, but the
7: guys
2: football
7: would do it
2: team,
7: in the halls too.
2: Yes, exactly. Yeah. The football team, the guys would do it to each other, just say cup check in the middle of the hall.
7: And then just
2: classes.
7: Tap each other in the nuts.
2: Bang. Yeah. Or bag tag.
7: Right.
0: I vividly remember bag tag. Yeah. I don't remember cup check. Yeah.
6: Wow. I've got another great letter here. We were talking about the swimming and the importance of learning to swim. And that we got on the topic because we were talking about back in the day. The YMCAs, they were just for men, and there were no swimsuits at many of them. You just swam naked, which is so weird in retrospect. But we had a letter about the elder George Bush, President Bush.
0: All right. A Yalie?
6: He was at Yale University, and they required that you have to be able to swim to graduate. I was in a similar situation when I was in college. You had to be able to swim to graduate. The guy that lived next door to me senior year, actually switched places with his roommate because he didn't want to learn how to swim.
2: Oh.
6: He was from Queens, Greater New York, and had never learned how to swim.
2: Yes.
6: When you'd go for the swim test, they'd ask what your social security number was.
7: No way.
6: So his roommate had written it on his hand, and then his roommate.
2: Oh, wow.
6: Because this was like.
7: When did it click in that this was all to identify the body?
6: No, this is the funny part was it was about, I don't know, 2 months before graduation, and you had to be able to swim. So his roommate goes to take the swim test. They offer the swim test. You just go in and check.
2: Right.
6: Anyways, his roommate dives in the pool and starts swimming, and then he realizes, wait a minute, I can't be this good at this. I've got to look like I'm half drowning. So then he kind of slowed it down. This letter, somewhat similar, Dear Bob and Tom Show, writes David, longtime listener, dating back to the early 90s. You've been talking about swimming. I wanted to tell you about my dad. He was in the United States Navy and never learned how to swim. During boot camp in the late 40s, he convinced a buddy to take his swimming test for him. In return, my dad covered his buddy's guard duty that day. I guess verifying who wasn't so strict back then because it was like they were in McHale's Navy. See, this guy knows my sweet spot.
7: He sure does. Oh, I never thought I'd say this about a piccolo, a flute. That's harsh.
6: Oh, now they're bringing the big horns, Pat.
1: Pretty soon?
6: Yeah. What do you mean, right there? That's the great theme song to McHale's Navy, starring Ernest Borgnine. What a great show. A Gruber on that show, the great Carl Ballantyne. Tim Conway.
7: Look how his face lights up.
6: Oh, God. So good. By the way, my father made it through 4 years in the Navy, honorably discharged, never learned how to swim. Well, thank you, David. I certainly appreciate that. Chick McGee, what do you got about?
7: Dear Bob and Tom Show, it seems there has been a larger than usual amount of analysis on Tom's eccentricities as of late, which I've enjoyed immensely, by the way. This is from Carl, but they call him Bubby. In honor of this, can you please play the segment of the first time Tom met Augie Smith on the show? You guys, the first time you played it, it was unbelievably hilarious. I swore it was scripted, but I later found out it was total all impromptu. Thanks for all you do. Your show makes life better. Well, thank you, Bubby. I appreciate that. We appreciate that.
6: That'd be a nice slogan.
2: Yeah.
6: Although our show makes life better. Is it the FTC that would come and say we had to prove it? We'll have to dig up the Augie Smith segment.
7: Yeah.
6: Yeah, that was true. You know the backstory on that? At the time, this studio was in a different part of the building.
2: Yeah.
6: And it was right down the hall from the other studio.
2: Yeah.
6: There was another...
7: another radio
2: another
7: station.
2: Morning show.
6: Yeah. We got along with them okay.
7: Yeah.
6: And they had an
2: up
6: intern...
2: until recently.
6: You got me. I don't even know who they are anymore.
7: Nope.
6: They had an intern that was a complete idiot.
2: Oh, it wasn't me.
6: No.
2: Okay. Because I was their intern.
6: Total moron. And I was in the hallway and she said, well, we had this comedian and he wasn't funny at all. Okay. That means he must have been hilarious. So I invited him down the hall.
2: Oh, I didn't know that's how that happened.
6: Yeah.
7: Oh, and it turned out to be Augie.
6: Yeah, and there was none of the usual, hey, give me some topics. What do you want to talk about? I had never set eyes on him before.
2: Wow.
6: And that's what happened. When we come back, we will feature that. And what's coming up in sports, by the way?
7: The Los Angeles Dodgers were at the White House yesterday. Fernando Mendoza, the number one draft pick in the NFL, all signed, sealed, and delivered. He took care of that yesterday.
6: I love the phrase, by the way, guaranteed money.
7: Yeah.
6: Could we have that in regular life for everybody else?
7: Well,
6: could that happen possibly?
7: There's another Manning at quarterback. We'll talk about Mr. Arch Manning there in Austin in Texas. And Mark Cuban is buying stuff. I'll tell you what and where. When
6: okay.
7: We come back.
6: All right. Well, thank you very
7: Cubes.
6: Much.
7: Cubes.
6: Now, I want to tell you about a little bit about weight loss. 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Also coming up, some really cool stuff in the news. Did you by chance see the video that has been circulating about the orca?
0: Ramming another fish or
6: yes.
0: something? Yeah.
6: The orca ramming a fish and the fish explodes. Right. And they've got a really odd explanation for this. They think it may be that the orcas are doing this just for fun.
0: It's a game? It's a game to them.
6: Remember that story we had not too long ago about the orcas that were putting the sunfish on their heads and on their foreheads and swimming around like
0: when
6: hats?
0: When they go to orca parties, they start, instead of a lampshade, they put another fish on their head?
6: Yeah, fascinating creatures, but a really cool story coming up about the orca. Also, I hope we get to it. We have emotional support chickens in the news.
0: Excellent.
6: And for Miss Hooker, we have a dessert that's going to get somebody in trouble because it features ants. Not sprinkles, but the critters, ants. We'll tell you about all that from the O'Reilly Auto Parts Studios. 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
7: Hi.
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0: I'm Chick, and hello, Tom.
6: Hello, Chick McGee. We just had a letter from someone requesting the audio from the first visit by one comedian, Augie Smith. And again, by way of background, Augie was visiting another radio station in the building. I did not know him. Did not know they had a visitor. And then the intern from that radio show I ran into in the hallway, and she told me that he was a terrible guest and wasn't at all funny. Based on her idiocy, I knew that whatever she was saying, the opposite was true. So I said, well, send down Dean, and said to Dean, go get this guy. I want to meet him. So he walks in the room. I've never met him before, know nothing about him. And, here's what happened.
3: Augie Smith is our guest from Montana. Mm-hmm. Do you ride horses and stuff?
4: I was a gunfighter when I was younger. We all were in Montana. I remember riding away and a small child yelling, come back, Aug, come back.
7: Oh, yeah.
4: But my destiny was out there.
3: Is that why you're wearing all black and stuff?
7: Exactly. Oh, yeah. I was a gunfighter.
4: I wasn't always a gunfighter. My family owned the general store for a while. Uh-huh. You know? And that wasn't the life for me.
7: Paul!
3: Did your mom name this Kitty or something?
4: She was the school marm.
7: Augie
3: Smith.
7: He found out that you were from Billings, Montana, so naturally you ride.
4: What I'm talking about is freedom, people. Montana represents. You go to California, swear to God, it's illegal to smoke cigarettes in bars and taverns. Mm-hmm. And I say, yeah, I don't know. Smoking is bad for you, but who's concerned about their health in a bar? It's like, what's the complaint on this one? Excuse me, Mr. Bartender Man, I am trying to get drunk so I can drive home and have unprotected sex with some chick I just met tonight, and this guy's blowing smoke in my face. You tell that in Montana, they'll shoot you with their six guns. I believe that we should abolish all bar laws in America. I believe in America, the land of the free, there should be no laws in bars. And if you don't like living under no laws, then don't go to the bar. For example, I don't like Bed Bath & Beyond. I don't like what goes on at Bed Bath & Beyond. So you know what I do about it? That's right. I don't go there. Yeah. What I don't do about it? I don't picket Bed Bath & Beyond. I don't put Bed Bath & Beyond in an axis of evil with Kitchen Caboodle and the Baby Gap. I don't think that Bed Bath & Beyond should have to be 500 yards from an elementary school. I just don't go to Bed Bath & Beyond.
3: I like Bed Bath & Beyond, Augie. I'm a divorce guy. I need them.
4: And I'm okay with you going there.
3: Thank you.
4: And I'm even okay with you smoking there. You know why? Because I don't go there.
6: Thank you. Augie Smith, in the early days, he remains a terrific comedian.
2: So good.
6: He was a part of our Comedy Central special down the road. But, that's what happens when I have no preparation. So you're from Montana. I assume that you lasso. Speaking of that, this is actually kind of a nice tie-in. This comes to us from Custer, South Dakota. When I was a Custer Wildcat football player, we were instructed to pee on our feet to thwart athlete's foot.
7: Is that right?
6: I am not kidding. This is from John. Of course, that led to some peeing on another. I, by the way, don't believe that treatment ever worked. I know. I'd never heard that.
2: I've heard that for jellyfish sting.
6: Yes,
2: but not
6: I know,
2: for
6: and we had that is not. Yes, that is out there, but it doesn't work.
2: Okay.
7: It doesn't really.
6: No,
1: that's been debunked. Yeah,
6: it's been debunked. And by the way, whoever thought of that? What kind of perv?
2: Yes.
6: Hey, finally an opportunity for me to urinate all over,
2: and I get to do it on the beach.
6: Oh God!
7: But it's perfect though. People are gonna, and there's enough people saying, "Oh, it works," to keep it going.
6: Yeah, there are a lot of really
7: give it a shot.
6: A lot of really bad ideas in the history of pseudo medicine. The good thing is, in contemporary culture, they're all coming back.
7: Let's run her up the flagpole, see if it's, we can salute it.
6: Just go to the internet for your medical advice, and you'll get all kinds of bad stuff. By the way, he says, "Chick, that World War II series is on PBS." Apparently, it's also on Apple, right? On Apple TV.
7: Yeah, I don't know how I got it, but I pushed a button and
1: I watched one last night.
7: There it was. Great. Yeah, it was great.
6: He goes, "There's also a series on machines." Machines that change the course of

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1: You know what I mean? Things like that?
2: Sure, I would think so.
1: Yeah.
2: This is from Ron in Phoenix.
3: Hi, Ron.
2: You were talking about company slogans. There's a company that makes a very eclectic donut set called Voodoo Donuts. Anyone ever heard of that?
3: I have heard of it.
2: In Oregon. Large orders are packaged in their signature pink boxes with the slogan, "Good things come in pink boxes."
1: All right.
2: That could be read many ways.
1: Many.
3: Are they trying to slip something by us there?
2: Thank you very much, Ron. And Ron also has a long letter coaching me on how to not spill things all over
1: area.
2: There may be issues that I have with coasters, et cetera.
3: Dear Bob and Tom Show, hello, radio friends. This is from Adam in Grand Rapids. I thought I would share that I found a new way to experience summer camps as an adult since my days of school camp and Boy Scout camp with my friends in Michigan is now over. A few years ago, I started volunteering on South Manitou Island in Lake Michigan and the Sleeping Bear Dunes National Lakeshore.
2: Been there. I've walked around South Manitou.
3: A few weekends ago.
2: The entire one. You know, there's a wreck. There's a shipwreck right offshore there.
1: I did not know that.
2: Yeah, very cool.
3: I was there for several days to help out, and during an evening, I was looking over the titles, as one does when one goes to I wonder what they have on the DVD. What's the DVD climate? I'm on the bookshelf looking at the titles, and lo and behold, I find Bob and Tom Comedy Tour, live event DVD, Volume 1.
2: All right.
3: Starring Mike Armstrong, Greg Hahn, Drew Hastings, Roy Wood Jr., and Bob Zaney. It made a great weekend even better. Thanks for all the laughs.
1: Nice.
3: Thank you, Adam.
2: Well, that's kind of a nice time. Coming up, we've got some sporting news for you. We have opened up the drawer full of bologna sandwich suggestions.
1: Oh, no.
2: Oh, there are a lot of them. I think some of them were pretty good.
3: Really?
1: Okay.
2: Yeah, alternative ways to prepare a quality bologna sandwich. That is coming up among many other fun things, including orcas in the news in a big way. And a cool world record from Chick McGee over that at the NHTSA Sports Desk. These are the O'Reilly Auto Parts Studios. 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
12: I'm Jay Fox on the Ohio News Network. In Southwest Ohio, Hamilton County Commissioner Alicia Reese has proposed that the county's 1996 Riverfront Stadium sales tax, which generates upwards of $150 million annually, should be used for funding foster care and children's services. While that money has been used for stadium repairs for Paycor Stadium and Great American Ballpark, as well as some money for education, the original language did not specify or restrict its use and allocation. The county's foster care program is $36 million in the hole and can no longer cover basic costs. One person is in custody after a 39-year-old man was fatally shot inside a Put-in Bay bar early yesterday morning. ONN's Angela Ann reports.
13: Shortly after midnight, police and first responders were dispatched to Mr. Ed's Bar and Grill in the 200 block of Delaware Avenue. They found a man suffering from multiple gunshot wounds. Despite life-saving measures, the man was pronounced dead at the scene. At about 3:40 a.m., deputies with the Ottawa County Sheriff's Office took 21-year-old Colton Smith of Michigan into custody. He was later charged with murder. Police say they are not searching for any additional suspects at this time.
12: In central Ohio, east of Columbus, the Reynoldsburg Tomato Festival runs through tomorrow at 10 p.m. The Cleveland Guardians lost to the Minnesota Twins 3-1 yesterday in extra innings. For the Ohio News Network, I'm Jay Fox.
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1: Hey, welcome back to the Bob and Tom Show. We are in the O'Reilly Auto Parts Studios. Hello, there's Jess Hooker.
7: Hello.
1: She's at the news desk. Hello, Pat Godwin.
14: Hello.
1: He's at the music desk. There's Josh Arnold.
15: Looking great over there, Chickster.
1: Thank you. Right back at you. There's Ace Cosby.
16: Hello.
1: Hello, hello. I'm Chick at the NHTSA Sports Desk. Tom has some sort of... He's acting like he's just gotten his hair cut, and there's some hair under his shirt.
15: You having that feeling?
1: He's
15: that
1: shaking sensation? His
16: I don't know.
1: Shirt out.
16: I got to button a couple of these buttons.
15: Isn't it funny? That is how uncomfortable that sensation is of the...
1: There's nothing worse.
15: The cut hair on your shoulders.
16: When you get a haircut, don't you go home and take a shower and change clothes?
7: No, you take a change of clothes with you to when you get your haircut.
15: Oh, that's interesting.
7: Oh, yeah. Like, I take... At least a shirt.
1: Really?
7: Yes.
15: I typically plan it so that I can do what Tom said. I don't have anything after my haircut. I can go home.
1: No. Okay. No. The
16: weird thing with me is my dogs have the same color hair that I do.
15: Well, that's good, though. You can always blame the dogs.
16: That's true.
1: I was going to say, do you still have that sensation of having hair under your shirt, even though...
16: Hardy, witty.
17: Flashing back to the photo for yesterday.
16: Pardon me now?
17: You're flashing back to the photo from yesterday.
7: Yeah, your picture.
16: Oh, yeah. A picture of me with long hair. That picture is, I was 20 years old.
15: I do occasionally get phantom hair pains.
1: Oh, really?
15: Yeah. Hey, who's pulling my hair? And then I look, no, there's not.
1: I put the picture of me and you, Tom, up on my Instagram, and twin sons of different mothers. It looks like we're releasing a new album.
16: When was that pic taken?
1: Mid 80s and you from Columbia in 70, whatever.
15: Cool.
7: Side by side.
16: I see.
1: It looks like an album cover.
16: Really? Yeah. Oh, nice. Now, we have to go through your letters. By the way, a new way to access us is at bobandtom.com. We've got a little thing you can click on and immediately send us your thoughts. A lot of letters about bologna sandwiches. I want to go off topic for just a second. Meatloaf sandwiches. Mm. Do you fry up the meatloaf or do you eat it cold?
7: I don't eat meatloaf sandwiches.
1: No kidding.
15: Okay, so she's
7: no,
15: out.
7: I have bread and butter on the side of my meatloaf, but I'm not. Oh, we're talking
15: leftover meatloaf sandwiches.
7: No.
1: Okay. No cold meatloaf.
7: No sandwich.
15: Okay. I'll do cold or I'll microwave it. I haven't tried frying it.
16: Oh yeah, that's the way to
7: crisp
16: go.
7: It up. I like
16: crisp
7: that.
16: Up the meatloaf and then.
1: You put it in the microwave, slap a piece of extra sharp cheddar on there, and put it on a sandwich, a brioche bun.
7: I hate how you eat.
1: And there you have it. Well, it's no wonder I can barely make it up and down the hall. I don't hold these things, dear. What's happening?
16: Dear Bob and Tom Show.
1: Yes.
16: This comes to us from The Yo, which is Youngstown, Ohio.
15: Oh, I hadn't heard that.
1: They call Youngstown the Yo?
16: Yeah,
7: I didn't know that.
16: Joe from the Yo.
1: You think I know that?
16: He goes, the Youngstown way to make a fried bologna sandwich. You cut the bologna half an inch thick, char and brown both sides, put it on a thick toasted Italian bread, melted provolone with hot peppers. Oh, this is very nice. There are several bars and restaurants in Youngstown where you can get a sandwich this way.
1: Oh, by the way, Tom.
16: Next time you come to the Yo... We'll seek you out and get you some sandwiches.
1: You're embarrassing yourself. Josh will back me up on this. It's Italian restaurant.
16: Oh, I see.
15: Right. Sorry. You really got to hit that.
1: They like it that way.
16: Dear Bob and Tom Show, Tom is right. In construction, we refer to it as a man door.
1: A man door.
16: Once again, I called it the human door.
1: The garage door and
16: between
1: the man
16: my
1: door.
16: Garage yeah. and my house.
7: Okay.
16: To distinguish it from the one that the cars can go through. There seems to be a, and then someone has put a sign on one of the doors here that says the human door. We also had an interesting news story about the lumberjack competition. Remember this?
7: No.
15: And, wasn't it technically a lumberjill competition?
16: Yes. I was just going to say that.
1: That is really hot, right?
15: I think it is hot.
1: Lumberjills? Yeah. And flannel shirts.
16: I was saying how incredibly dangerous it is. This comes to us from Wesley. He is a professional lumberjack competitor.
14: Wesley.
16: By the way, in the chopping events, we wear chainmail socks and shin guards to protect our feet.
1: I guess.
16: Chainmail socks. Do you suppose anybody wears those as a fashion statement? Wouldn't that's one of those weird things that would catch on briefly among like listeners of a certain genre of music. And he's wearing chainmail socks, likes that emo.
1: He's kind of a badass. Don't mess with him.
16: By the way, with the chainmail socks and guards, if you hit your foot, you might break some bones, but you won't get cut.
15: Okay.
16: I mean, they're doing stuff. So if you watch these things, they're
15: pretty amazing.
7: Yeah.
16: Powerful axes.
1: If you're wearing chainmail socks, do you have to size up for your shoes?
15: Right, yeah.
1: Accommodate your chainmail? Or how does that work?
16: I would assume that the shoes are also...
1: That can't be comfy, walking around on chainmail.
16: I assume that the shoes have metal toes or something.
1: The seal toes, sure.
16: Wouldn't you want to... Yeah, you don't want to take an axe to the foot.
1: We have that picture of me and you, Tom, from another century, releasing our album. There we are.
16: Oh, that is funny. Yeah.
15: Man, have you heard the new Twin Sons of Different Mothers?
1: Oh, yeah, they're unbelievable.
15: Dude, that track number four rocks.
1: We started out a tribute to Dan Fogelberg and Tim Weisberg, but we decided to do our own
15: thing. As soon as you guys found your own voices, that was the, yeah.
1: That's right.
16: That picture is really funny. You look like you're 12.
1: Oh, yeah, I know. I know. Well, you don't. Well, you've got that 70s gaunt look. I like that.
7: Yeah, Tom, you actually look like Diane Keaton.
1: A little bit. A little bit.
15: Thanks, Jess. Now I have an erection.
1: Tom is a woman. Damn fun.
16: Have you, we can put, where's that found on your?
1: The Chick McGee and all the Bob and Tom socials, I'm sure by now. Yes.
16: Okay. The fried bologna letters continue. I'm surprised you guys don't know the proper way to make a sandwich. Caramelized onions.
15: I like this guy. Yeah, just total.
1: He knows what he wants.
16: Yeah, right away. Yeah. Right
1: yes,
16: away.
1: Sir.
16: You're doing it wrong.
1: Right.
16: I love that. Caramelized onions, cheddar cheese, mustard on toasted bread.
15: All sounds good. Yeah.
16: Also a fresh slice of tomato if you're in the mood. Try it. You'll love it.
1: If you're not doing this, you're doing it wrong.
16: It's Johnny in North Carolina, VIP member. Thank you, Johnny. Check out the VIP, by the way, by going to the all-new Bob and Tom website where you can. We're linked right to it. Dear Bob and Tom Show, I'm Ben from Northern Indiana. Live on Lake Wawasee.
1: Oh, nice.
16: Every Sunday morning they have something called the Thunder Run. Mm-hmm. Between 10 and 20 wooden boats go around the lake.
7: Yeah.
16: Everybody goes out in their piers and waves at the boat. That's great.
1: Every Sunday?
7: Wow.
16: Nothing like the sound of
7: I've been on that lake multiple times, and it's very cool to sit there with your coffee and watch all the...
1: Like how many? 10? 20?
7: Oh.
1: Half a dozen?
7: Yeah, maybe. No, like... Like two dozen. There's a lot.
1: Okay.
7: There's a
1: All
7: bunch.
1: Right.
7: Yeah. There's a bunch. Very cool.
16: The sound of the Chris Crafts going by,
7: oh
16: those beautiful wooden boats.
7: And the smell, all of it. So good.
16: And I'm sure you're out there with your coffee. There's probably a couple guys on docks with that that hair of the dog special. Well,
15: Irish coffee?
7: Yes.
1: No. You know what they've got. They've got their Irish coffee and their binoculars, and they're checking out Jess over there on on her deck. That's what they're doing. Because anybody who lives on the lake... Has a pair of binoculars.
16: I think this is. I think you do.
15: Yeah, you don't? Or don't you dare.
7: No, I get. This is the first stop. Time. This is the first time I'm hearing this conversation.
16: Oh, yes,
7: no,
16: God. They were asking me.
1: Oh, yeah.
16: Because when I every summer I grew up on a lake.
7: Yeah.
16: On Lake Michigan, and we had binoculars.
7: We did too.
16: And I know Dr. Kingsley. He had one of those ones on the tripod that you could.
7: Very cool.
16: You could actually see the guys walking on the moon. I mean, these were nice binoculars.
7: Yeah.
16: But yeah.
7: I have binoculars. I have binoculars hanging by my door right now.
1: Really?
7: At my house.
15: What's that for?
16: Why?
7: I'm a nosy neighbor.
15: All right. Okay.
7: No,
15: that's what I would.
7: There's a tree line in my backyard, and there's lots of pretty birds, and that's usually what it is. There's a groundhog that is just wreaking havoc on our family right now.
15: Oh boy.
7: Yeah. So
1: groundhog trouble.
7: Yes.
1: All right.
16: I think it's a truism. If you live on a lake, you typically have.
7: We always had. Yes. Sorry, guys.
15: Not everybody.
7: Not everybody. Okay. Yeah.
16: Most people.
15: I don't even know
16: a majority.
15: I don't know that that's true.
16: If you don't, you're asked to move.
15: right. Some neighborhoods you have.
16: You want to look at cool boats. You want to look at the weather coming in.
7: Yeah.
15: I can see it all. I don't know what.
7: You don't like binoculars?
15: I have nothing against binoculars, per se. I don't need them on my dock. I don't need them at a lake house.
7: Okay.
15: At all.
16: When you're fishing, you don't want to look and see what they're doing over there?
15: No, there's nothing to. When I'm fishing, I'm not looking at. What am I looking at?
1: What they're doing over there.
15: Yeah.
1: Well, how many times a day, average day, at a lake house, you and the binoculars, how many times do you pick them up and look through them?
16: Every once in a while. They were on a post. When you'd first walk into the cottage, they were on a post on a hook right there, hanging with a leather strap. I think they were like Zeiss Icon or something. Oh,
15: yeah. When I'm at the lake,
7: I'm
15: not dreaming about what's going on over there. I'm living right here
16: in the moment.
1: That's what you're supposed to be doing.
15: Right.
16: Really.
15: I have that written on a...
16: Watching masturbatory videos.
1: Masturbatory?
16: If that isn't a word, I just made it one.
1: I like it.
16: You're welcome. Coming up in sports?
1: Visit to the White House yesterday by the Los Angeles Dodgers. Fernando Mendoza is bought, sealed, and all wrapped up. Real party for the Las Vegas Raiders and other stuff coming
16: up. Okay, well, I want to close off the baloney hunk.
1: All right.
16: Dear Bob and Tom Show, writes Tom from Connecticut.
15: That sounds like a very gay move, by the way. I'm going to go close off the baloney hunk. Are you?
1: Now, remember, are all the doors locked?
15: Yeah.
1: Are the lights out? Close off the baloney hunk.
15: Hey, look, you can
1: hunk.
15: Come in, but I was just about to close off the baloney hunk, so you'll have to wait out here for a second.
1: Well, then you can come to bed.
16: If you can't find me, I'll be behind the couch.
1: That's exactly right.
7: That's good.
16: You guys, again, the arrogance, this is the only way to do it.
15: Yes.
16: White bread, bologna, American cheese, mustard, and peanut butter.
1: Oh.
15: But this person knows it's not the only way to do it.
1: You know,
15: That's just how they're saying it's better.
16: Connecticut style. That's very unusual.
1: In cafeteria, 6th, 7th, 8th grade, they had chili, and they always served a peanut butter sandwich with the chili. Did you have that?
16: No, but I mentioned this before.
7: But that's standard.
1: Yeah.
7: Yeah, you're right.
15: Regionally standard.
7: Right. Yes. Yeah, and a cinnamon roll. We always had a cinnamon roll on chili day.
1: Wow.
15: Interesting.
16: Now, would you do a day where, would you do for me, just for nostalgia for my dad?
7: Yeah.
16: Peanut butter and bacon sandwiches.
7: Yes. Yeah. We can definitely
15: do
7: that.
15: What kind of bread? Like toast or?
16: Typically he would have it on either white or wheat.
15: Was it toasted or just out of the bag?
16: Toasted.
15: Yeah. Yes. Oh, okay.
7: Yeah.
16: Yeah. Yeah. Yeah. Peanut butter.
1: Was your dad Elvis?
7: Peanut butter and bacon?
16: My dad was so far from being Elvis. This is a true story. We were up in Arbor Springs at the cottage, where at the time they had two TV stations barely. To get the one station, you had to walk up to the TV and hold the rabbit ears. Right. I'm not kidding. But Dennis Beauchamp with the news. The TV was on, and my dad was watching the news, and they announcing the sad death of Elvis Presley. Mm. And my dad goes, "Oh, that boy died." That just shows my dad was born in 1916, or 17.
1: But, really, 1917?
16: Yeah, but wow. I'm just for him the perception that Elvis was this young
7: still
16: kid
7: young,
16: that
7: yeah.
16: he that you know that his eldest daughter had been a fan of. So
7: yeah,
16: it's kind of cool. Anyway, yeah, peanut butter and bacon, please.
7: Okay, yeah, we could definitely do that.
16: In honor of Bruce G., I'd love that.
7: Absolutely.
16: Now, coming up also today, very excited, Peter Frampton has a new record out there that he worked on with his son Julian, who's also a terrific musician. Peter's one of our favorite people, and I had a chance to listen to most of it yesterday, and I'm going to try to, during the breaks, listen to a couple more pieces of it. Also, actor Drew Powell is part of a new project, a movie that is being filmed in Bloomington, Indiana, over the course of the next couple of weeks, and we'll look forward to having Drew stop by. Right now, homeowners, pay attention. another rough report yesterday on inflation.
1: Yeah, all you homeowners, pay attention.
16: Yikes. If you're looking to grab some cash out of that house of yours that's worth a lot more than it was when you bought it, you don't have to sell it. A chick was telling me about his friend that how long had he owned the house? 10 years?
1: Pretty close to that. I tripled his money when he sold it.
16: Yeah. And I'm not asking you to sell your house. 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
1: Hey, welcome back to the Bob and Tom Show. 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
7: Hello.
1: There's Pat Godwin.
12: Hey, Chip.
1: Hello. There's Josh Arnold.
13: Hi.
1: Hi. There's Ace Cosby.
20: Hello.
1: Hello, indeed. I'm Chick, and here's Tom.
16: Pat hasn't had to do much the last 3 or 4 weeks. Mostly it's just been suffering. I'm talking about us suffering, listening to Pat.
12: I apologize.
16: Complain about his incredible pain.
12: having surgery.
16: Pat had major surgery. Blah, blah, blah, blah.
1: I haven't heard much about it.
16: It's like his shoulder gave childbirth without medication. anyways, you can't play guitar yet.
1: That'd be not weird yet. If babies came out of your armpit. Wow. Right?
16: Yeah, that would be. Sure would be odd. What's that goiter? Oh, she's knocked up.
1: Oh,
16: okay.
1: Hey, okay.
16: In any event, Pat, I thought this is an opportunity for you to actually sing. I know you can't play guitar, so I took the liberty of taking the great instrumental version of this by
1: he can
16: instrumentation
1: play.
16: By Steve Ali.
1: He can play guitar, but he's injured, so he can't play now. You made it sound like he can't ever play guitar.
16: I don't think I did. But the point is, we had an interesting thing yesterday. It was officially a gorgeous grandma day, as declared in 1984 by Ms. Alice Solomon, honoring women of a certain age who happen to be grandparents. Although there are grandparents who are in their 20s.
1: Uh-huh.
16: That just happens, you know.
1: Great grandparents in their 40s.
16: Sure. But the larger point here is, we're addressing the elderly grandparents right now, for the purposes of this song. And by the way, Gorgeous Grandma Day, much more appealing than the term GILF.
7: Yes.
1: That is, you think?
15: I disagree.
12: Oh, yeah. I like GILF.
15: Yeah.
1: I like GILF. I like MILF. I like DILF.
15: Because GILFs don't have to be gorgeous. They just have to put off a certain vibe.
1: That's right. Yeah. I've said it before. I'll say it again.
7: Thing.
1: Enthusiasm makes up for a lot.
15: Yeah.
16: I see. Well, that's what this song is about, in fact.
1: Oh.
16: Pat, you ready?
12: I am.
16: Okay. Ladies and gentlemen, the man who currently is featured on the Dry Bar Comedy Special, which you can watch this weekend. Go to drybar.com. It's Patty Godwin, P-A-D-D-Y.
1: Patty Godwin.
16: Mr. Pat Godwin.
1: Patty Godwin, Patty Page.
16: And it's a special, what's the word I'm looking for? Cursing-free, alcohol-free presentation.
7: Clean.
16: Patty, you ready?
27: Girl, the food was great. The company, even better. Why sit her all night long, going on about the weather? Now I know it's our first date, and good girls gotta wait. But I just turned 83, and you said you're 70. Hey, Josh, stop it. I'm gonna kill you.
16: Yes, this is live.

0: First date. You guys have been great.
1: Oh, yeah. Hey. Patty G.
0: Josh.
1: Pat Galvin.
0: Arnold.
1: And a great arrangement by Steve Ali.
2: I'm going for
3: I
2: the
3: forgot
2: big...
3: the joke, old broad swing. They sure do, don't they? Yeah.
1: And that song swings, man. That
3: is
1: the most awesome arrangement.
4: I like the hose off your ass. Yeah.
1: Every once in a while, Steve takes the big band out. And if you ever get a chance, see Steve Ali and the big band. And Steve's... got a bunch of new projects coming up. So cool. He's also, you know, the weird thing about him, besides being unbelievably talented and incredibly modest, he's like the nicest guy on earth.
3: It's really
1: wouldn't it be nice if he had if he was a real dick? But no, he's also a great guy.
4: And that's weird that you guys are friends.
3: The man
1: I know. It's amazing.
3: Does he have one flaw?
0: No, he does not.
3: Yeah, nothing.
0: Nothing.
3: No flaws at all, sir.
0: He's humble.
3: Well, he does hang out with us.
1: Yeah. Well, not in public.
3: Yeah.
1: You ever noticed that? I just love that one transition with the horns. But
0: he's a genius.
1: God, that's so nice. What a song. Celebrating grandmas out there.
3: Gilfs.
1: Gorgeous Grandma Day is much more classy.
0: I go for the big note, and Josh Arnold is goofing on me.
1: What were you doing?
3: Well, before the song, he had suggested, I think he was worried I wasn't going to pay attention.
1: Mm-hmm.
3: And well, I get why.
0: You've heard it a million times.
3: I get why. But so while he was singing, I grabbed a magazine and pretended to be reading.
1: That's right.
3: Which
1: magazine was it? Anal Biker? What's the one?
0: That was my showy moment. I hold the note so long.
1: Oh, yeah, it's a Cosmopolitan.
3: Oh, yeah.
4: Oh, there you go.
3: Look, one of the headlines on this Cosmopolitan is...
4: What are women doing wrong now?
3: Psychics, celeb drama.
1: Oh.
5: Wow.
1: Yeah, but Chick nailed it, though. I mean, that magazine is just designed to make you feel inadequate.
3: Yeah. Is it? I mean, that makes sense, but I've never looked at it.
5: Oh, it starts with 17 Magazine and Teen Beat and all of them. Yeah, they get in our heads early.
3: It's got to jump in.
0: Now, my favorite Josh joke I perform is...
1: By the way, isn't the headline there, doctors say you shouldn't eat food?
3: Yeah, oh yeah, yeah. Yeah.
4: Food, bad for you.
3: You're ugly and nothing will help. Isn't that something? Yeah.
4: They must have a new editor. They
5: you
4: cut
5: guys
4: right
5: are nailing it, yeah.
1: Pat, you were saying?
0: My favorite Josh joke when I perform is I'll start, he'll take his headphones off. And then I giggle, I screw up the opening line. But that makes me laugh every time.
1: Okay, so very nice.
0: All right.
1: Now,
0: I'm not talking now.
1: Are you ready for sporting news?
4: Well, hell yeah.
1: Anything interesting?
3: The jukebox is off.
4: Actually, we need to revisit Lollipop. We were talking about how grandmothers and grandfathers prefer to be. It's almost like a birth announcement, boy or girl, and they also say, well, being a grandparent, I want to be referred to as.
1: Well, there's so many, meemaw, granny, nana, there's a whole bunch of them. But
4: and in Jess's case, they have a grandma named Lolly. And
5: These people I know, yes, are the grandma goes by Lolly. And
1: does the grandpa agree to go by Pop or Papa?
5: No, he does not.
1: Oh, that was the
5: intention. Yeah.
4: Lollipop, oh lolly.
1: Who does this?
4: The Cordettes.
3: Remember the Cordettes?
5: Lollipop. Ba-dum, boom, boom.
4: Yeah, that's a song.
3: Do you admit, though, this is better than My Boy Lollipop?
4: Oh, it is better than My Boy Lollipop.
3: Yeah.
4: I think so.
1: Wait, let me give you a little taste.
4: Do you like My Boy Lollipop?
1: No, I hate it, but here you go.
3: Whoa. Note one, it's better. You made my heart
1: No, that's...
4: My gosh, I think I like that better than the Cordettes.
5: What?
4: Yeah.
1: They're both deeply terrible.
4: They're not deeply
1: terrible. Oh, no, they're awful.
3: What about the Lollipop reference in 50 Cent's Candy Shop?
4: I haven't heard that.
3: I lick you like a lollipop.
4: Oh! Mm-hmm. You ever be licking lollipops, Tom? You ever do any of that?
3: Oh, into the candy shop.
1: This all started when I said that the most overrated foods are A, banana splits. They're awful. And B, those giant lollipops. Every kid wants one. You get one, and they're terrible.
4: Well,
5: yeah, the flavors that come together in that aren't good.
4: Banana splits sure are popular for...
1: I don't think they are.
4: No one likes them.
3: I think they're good. They're just not what you... They're not as good as
1: you'd like to see some numbers from Dairy Queen. I don't think they're very popular.
3: I bet they're a high-margin item.
4: Oh, yeah. Guess how much I got in that.
3: Yeah, right.
4: 9 cents. Yeah.
3: What about the Good Ship Lollipop? Do you guys like that song?
0: Oh, I forgot about that.
3: Yeah. You got a Shirley Temple.
4: Shirley Temple?
5: Yes.
4: Did you find Shirley Temple attractive?
1: Not at all.
5: Don't do that.
3: No, when she was in the 80s. So,
4: yeah.
1: Oh, when she was an ambassador to...
4: I think the Mickey Rooney movie she made.
1: But she did it right. She was a great child actress, and then she switches gears and becomes a brilliant ambassador.
3: That's she could, because she could afford it with all those drink royalties.
4: Right.
1: Yeah. She gets the taste?
3: Oh, every show that's been served, she gets 6 cents.
4: Well, she has to have a taste.
1: Does Arnold Palmer get any money? His estate?
3: His estate does, yeah.
1: From the Arnold Palmer beverage?
5: Well...
3: From that and Magnum, apparently.
4: I heard somebody sent us an email, I didn't read it the other day, that... the Arnold Palmer is lemonade and iced tea.
5: But there is a branded one now, too. It's not just the mix.
4: A guy was telling me iced tea and orange juice is now a thing. He doesn't have a name for it, but maybe OJ or something.
5: There's also lemonade, iced tea, and vodka, and that's a John Daly.
4: Oh, right. Okay.
1: Yeah, that's the joke there. Yeah, absolutely.
4: Okay. All right.
1: But yeah, we were...
4: I'm down.
1: Talking with John Feinstein about Arnold Palmer, because Mr. Palmer, who is a great American and a distinguished...
4: Certainly is, yes.
1: Oh, he's a great... He's
4: responsible for the space program. Unbelievable.
1: He was a great man. Absolutely.
3: Who were you afraid of?
1: He was...
4: afraid of the Arnold Palmer estate.
1: No, I'm not afraid. I had an experience with him. He was a great guy. He was purported to have be very gifted... Let's just say his driver,
5: okay,
1: was quite.
5: He gives that vibe. I could see that.
1: Was quite a wood, if you will.
5: Yeah.
1: Yeah, but I had that verified by someone who actually witnessed it.
4: See, that's interesting. In the locker room with you're skeptical about so many things.
3: Well, the president had come out and said it, and everybody was like, "What is that about?" And then we asked John Feinstein. Tom asked John Feinstein. He said, "Yeah,
1: Mr. Trump had obviously an avid golfer." And he had witnessed, what was the context?
3: I think it was the only thing John and Mr. Trump ever agreed upon.
1: I would, you know something? Correct. Yeah. That is true.
4: And speaking of President Trump, he celebrated with the Los Angeles Dodgers yesterday in the White House. That's in Washington, D.C.
1: For now.
4: He called the
1: president. I hear they want to move it to Florida.
4: President called the team one of the great brands anywhere in the world. Yesterday's event marked the Dodgers' second consecutive World Series win. That's the way it works. You win, you go to the White House. They beat Toronto Blue Jays in Game 7 last November. Trump expressed excitement about meeting Shohei Ohtani and compared Shohei to Babe Ruth. The Dodgers gave Trump a jersey and a replica World Series ring.
3: Does it always take place in the middle of the next season?
4: I think...
1: doesn't it depend who's where?
4: Yeah,
3: I guess so. They based on their schedules.
4: There's not a hard and fast rule.
3: Hey, we're playing the Nationals. Let's just go see the president.
4: Yeah, right, I would think. Yeah. Mm. There you go. And from the NFL, quarterback Fernando Mendoza, the top overall pick in this year's draft, is signed, sealed, and delivered to Henderson, Nevada.
3: That's a good song, isn't it?
4: That's where the Vegas Raiders practice.
0: Yeah.
4: 4 years... $57.27 million contract. Raiders hold a fifth-year option. Mendoza, the last of the Raiders' 10 draft picks to sign. He ran the third-team offense and organized OTAs, organized team activities in minicamp. Expected now to really dig his teeth into the offense for the Raiders and see where.
3: You like him as a player?
4: Yeah, he's got a. This is going to sound. I'll be serious for a second. He's got a good body. He's angular. He's very lithe.
3: He's lithe.
4: He's got a he's got a whip like arm. I think
0: is he spindly?
1: That would be on what you not. Do on a lathe.
4: Not spindly.
3: Not
4: spindly. Lithe on a lathe.
1: Yes.
4: Not spindly at all. And he'll get in that weight room and he'll thicken up.
3: Ah.
4: If you know what I'm saying? Oh yeah. I think he's
3: so he's built for football
4: he's
3: or for what
4: be
3: at
4: great.
3: Least the position.
4: Absolutely.
3: He.
4: Yep.
1: Now, coming up in sports,
4: he moves well. He moves well in the pocket.
3: Is he explosive?
4: He
1: this
4: might
1: sounds
4: be
1: like explosive. This sounds like you discussing your morning coffee.
4: You better
3: boy this morning. Oh yeah,
4: just
3: these terms.
4: I think someone's going to fly me out to see the Trinity site in Alamogordo, New Mexico.
3: I do think you have to get out there at some point. You are. Oh, it's such an interest of yours.
4: We're going to make it happen.
1: Is it still radioactive?
4: Oh, sure, yeah. The Trinitite, the sand that was turned to glass in instant, it's still there.
1: Yeah, so they probably, can you hold your hand to the ground and see the bones?
4: No, you can't.
1: Okay.
3: Are any of the fake houses still
0: there?
4: Oh, I don't know.
0: Some of those tests.
4: Well, you know, a lot of them were they served their purpose. They were blown up.
3: Yeah, yeah. Yeah. How is this going to affect a
4: suburb? Did you guys know they have a nuclear cannon? The shell is a nuclear warhead.
1: How many t-shirts can you put in?
4: And you fire. I'm talking about
3: a Hot Topics worth
4: a nuclear war.
1: Oh, never boy. The fun stuff. When we come back.
4: And remember, a nuclear war, just duck and cover. You'll be okay.
3: Oh, yeah, yeah.
1: By the way, Peter Frampton, the great guitarist, singer, and songwriter, will be our guest later today. Actor Drew Powell will be joining us talking about filming a interesting movie about the ladies in the Little Five. And we'll return to the O'Reilly Auto Parts studios, and this will still be the Bob and Tom Show.
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22: 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We're in the O'Reilly Auto Parts Studios. Jess Hooker at the news desk. Hello, Pat Godwin.
23: Hey, Chick.
22: There's the one, the only Josh Arnold.
24: Hi.
22: There's Ace Cosby.
24: Hey, Chick.
22: Hi, man. I'm Chick McGee at the NHTSA Sports Desk. And
24: Chick, do you even feel like you got a break just now? I talked to you the whole time.
22: No, yeah.
24: You didn't get to step away from not fun. Talking.
22: Oh, that's true. No. I enjoy a stimulating conversation. There's nothing like a stimulating conversation, and that was nothing like it, let me tell you. Are we poised and ready to go with something?
25: Yeah, we have apparently a special surprise guest joining us via satellite.
24: Oh my gosh. Wow.
26: Hey, guys.
22: It's about time.
24: Well, it's been a while.
26: Yeah, it's your favorite stepsister plumber, Turd Wrench Tina.
24: Hi, Turd Wrench.
25: Hey, Turd Wrench. I like the hat. It's got your initials on it.
26: Yeah.
24: TWT.
23: It's missing an A.
26: So some bitch Ed went on vacation and left me here alone during a natural disaster in the plumbing community.
25: What's that?
26: We've got Category 5 toilet tornadoes striking porcelain bowls coast to coast.
24: That's right.
26: Yes, with the bacteria in the salad, and that's why I don't eat anything green.
24: Oh.
26: Yeah, so I've been on the phone with FEMA for days trying to get reinforcements. I don't mean to take advantage of your platform, but if you know anybody on the brown market that could help me get about 24 plungers and a case of Monster Energy drinks, I got to get these boys out in the field.
24: Oh, yeah. And you mean the brown market, right?
26: The brown market, yes.
24: Yeah.
26: I've been at the shop a lot lately, and I've been listening to the show a lot. And, Tom, I feel like everybody's been making a lot of fun of you, you know, having to swim nude and all that.
25: Well,
26: and
25: we had to swim naked when I was at boys' camp as a small young man.
26: Yeah. Well, yeah, I just wanted you to know that you're not alone. My PE teacher also made us get naked.
25: Really? Oh.
26: Yes, it wasn't on swim days, but on the days that we had to run the mile, she had us line up outside her office topless. And she would selflessly apply Crisco to our nipples so that our sports bras wouldn't chafe us during the run. She was salt of the earth. I'm telling you, she's a damn fine woman, and I still think of her every time I fry chicken. I'm going to let y'all get back to it.
24: All right. Thank you, Tina.
25: Crisco on the nipples.
24: Yes. What a thoughtful coach.
22: Turd Wrench Tina, ladies and gentlemen.
25: Crisco on the nipples. Yes, sirree. Well, we are visiting the sports desk. Is that correct?
22: Let's see. One more. Did you give me a world record? Because I can't find it.
25: Yeah, I did. Once again, Chick McGee at the NHTSA sports desk.
22: That's right.
25: I didn't give it to you, the shark lady.
22: No, I do not.
25: Oh, okay.
22: I do not see it. Can you give me the pricey over there?
24: Does she swim with sharks?
25: Yeah. She has the Guinness World Record.
22: Concerning sharks.
25: Yes, for the most sharks tattooed on her body.
24: Oh.
25: But she's actually a scientist. She's a shark biologist named Emily Morrison. She has 106 tattoos devoted to sharks on her body. 71 different species are represented on her body, as well as 13 fossilized shark teeth and one fresh shark tooth.
24: 106 tattoos on her body.
25: She gets a new one whenever she interacts with a new shark. She started getting them when she was 19 and she began working with sharks professionally.
24: She's now 92.
22: Wow.
24: Sharks call her jerky.
25: She's going to keep...
22: She's too tough to eat, Tom.
25: She wants to get all 58 shark families tattooed on her body. So, I mean, she has to interact with each one of these various types of sharks.
24: Would you watch Shark Family Feud?
22: Absolutely. And here's the shark.
0: They're just standing.
22: Here they are. Good answer. Good answer. Good answer.
0: Hi, Steve. Happy to meet you.
25: Did you get the picture of her? Did we ever find that?
22: There she is.
25: Yeah, there you go.
24: Oh, they don't. Right. You know, they don't all. They don't bleed together. They don't. They look. I think it looks cool.
22: I can't help but mention Dennis.
24: Oh, I didn't even know. You're right. Yeah. And a wetsuit ass at that.
25: Yeah. She's got half of her wetsuit pulled down there.
1: Yeah,
22: holy
25: swimming with the shark
1: all the way down.
22: Now is that a swimsuit or a bra she's wearing? Or
25: that's a swimsuit.
24: I wish
25: she
24: turn around so we could see those great whites.
22: Yeah,
25: but quite the scientist, very interesting. I guess you can see her more or less naked on her OnlyFins page.
1: Oh, wow, very nice.
22: Holy,
24: very nice. Well, she is giving me a hammer hit.
25: Okay, I've got a trivia question for you guys. I would not have gotten this, so I'll say right in advance.
0: Yes.
25: What do you call a group of sharks? Is there a, like, for example, you've got, you know, the classics, a murder of crows, crash of rhinos.
22: Can I guess?
24: I have a guess, too.
22: A Congress?
25: No.
24: I'm going to guess a da-dun.
25: Da-dun?
24: A da-dun of sharks.
25: Oh, I see. No, very good. No.
24: Yeah, thanks.
25: I was hoping you would be taking this seriously.
24: Oh, sorry.
25: Pat, do you have any guesses?
1: Oh, geez. A fear of sharks?
25: No.
22: Yeah, how many? Yeah. No. Are there 10 and a fear? No.
24: Please, guys, take this seriously.
25: It's a shiver of sharks.
22: It is not.
25: It is.
24: A shiver of timbers, not sharks.
25: It's a shiver of sharks.
1: Shiver of sharks.
22: As you would do, Tom, I'm going to have to look this up on the internet.
25: Yeah, go ahead. I didn't believe it either, so I looked it up this morning. Everyone knows murder of crows, a pod of whales, obviously. Crash of rhinos is cool. This one, I hadn't heard before. This is really a cool one.

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1: Okay, good. Only in the UK. Also, we'll be joined by actor Drew Powell, talking about an interesting project he's got going. 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
1: Okay, good. 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
2: I'm Jay Fox on the Ohio News Network. In central Ohio's Knox County, police say they found a 49-year-old woman dead inside her home, and a 42-year-old man was arrested after a domestic violence incident yesterday morning. Carla Rogner of ONN affiliate WBNS-TV explains.
3: Authorities say they were responding to a disturbance when they found the woman dead inside the home. They say Jason Payne was the only other person inside. The relationship between him and the victim is still unclear. According to court records from Cuyahoga County, he was convicted on charges including drug possession and tampering with evidence last July. According to police records, he was found with heroin.
2: A Toledo man accused of killing his neighbor back in February is now pleading guilty to murder. Melissa Andrews of ONN affiliate WTOL-TV has more.
4: 60-year-old Brian Loss was indicted on multiple felony charges, including aggravated murder, aggravated robbery, felonious assault, and tampering with evidence in the death of 63-year-old Julie Miller. Loss originally pleaded not guilty. Police say Miller was found dead in her South Toledo apartment on Arlington Avenue. Loss went into her home, hit her multiple times in the head, and later admitted to it during a recorded police interview.
2: In southwest Ohio, the Clark County Fair in Springfield opens today and runs through the 31st. For the Ohio News Network, I'm Jay Fox.
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6: Hey, welcome back to the Bob and Tom Show. Really, really big show. We're in the O'Reilly Auto Parts Studios. There's Jess Hooker at the news desk.
7: Hello.
6: Hello. There's Pat Godwin.
8: Hey, Chick.
6: Hello, Pat. There's Josh Arnold.
9: Hi.
6: Ace Cosby.
10: Hello.
6: I'm Chick McGee. And Tom, we have a special guest right here in the studio.
11: Joining us in the studio with a big grin and big shoulders. Right? Is that nice?
12: Yeah, you know what they say about big shoulders?
6: Big shirts.
9: Big shoulders to carry all that talent.
6: Hard to stand up.
12: My publicist, everyone.
11: Actor Drew Powell has joined us.
12: Oh, yeah.
11: And Drew is working on a special project we'll talk about in a few minutes. Drew is almost always working, which is cool in the world of being an actor, huh?
12: Yes, it is.
11: It's now, can you even talk about the the TV thing you just did?
12: Oh, yeah.
11: When is that going to start airing?
12: I'm in the first and fourth episode of season 20 of Criminal Minds.
9: Oh, wow.
11: Yeah. And do you play a good guy or a bad guy?
12: Y'all just have to tune in.
9: All right. Sometimes you think the good guys are good guys.
6: Are you going to punch any of my favorite characters in this one?
11: No, that's actually, that leads to my next point. I actually had occasion to text Drew just a couple weeks ago. I had Saturday Night Live on, and for at least the second time that I know of, Drew portrayed a character in the wonderful television show, I believe nominated for more Emmys than any show in history, called The Pit.
7: Wow. Yep.
11: It's a kind of a hospital ER type show. It's a great program, really well done. And Drew plays a bad guy.
12: But he's misunderstood.
11: Got a brief scene where he punches out one of the nurses.
9: Oh, who hasn't been there?
11: And Saturday Night Live, on two occasions, has popped in a still picture of Drew. was it during Weekend Update? I can't even
12: remember. No, they did a thing called Maha Hospital. So, you know, Make America Healthy Again.
11: Oh,
12: so it was a sketch, a long sketch with Harry Styles.
11: But that was the second time I've seen them use that.
12: They re-ran it. Yeah, it was the Harry Styles program. And it was funny because I was about to go on stage in Palm Springs at a charity event for St. Jude, and my phone explodes. And the first thing I read is, hey, you're on Saturday Night Live. And I'm like, yeah, I get mistaken for Harry Styles all the time.
9: funny.
12: And then the next one, and I was like, oh, this might be real. And then thank goodness somebody sent a little clip of the show, and it's like, yeah, they use... My face is like, if your favorite character is the guy that punched out the nurse on the pit, you're going to love Maha Hospital.
11: Now, do they have to call the producers of the pit and ask permission? Or
12: I don't think so. I think it's satire. They can do whatever they want. Because I don't think I didn't call my agents like, do we get paid?
11: Yeah, you didn't get a big fat check.
12: No, not even a little check. Yeah, but it was really fun. So I can now say that I've been on SNL.
9: Don't do that.
12: I'm gonna.
11: You've been on Broadway.
12: Yeah, that was
11: With Pee Wee Herman.
12: Pee Wee Herman. That I will never ever. That is just an incredible. It was also like my son was born right after. In fact, I was like hopping on a plane to get there before he was born. I'm like, hang in there, buddy. You know, don't pop out yet. Like, it was such an amazing time in my life, but that show was insane. The amount of people that came to see that show, because it was like, you know, imagine the Playhouse came to life for the first time in however many years, and Pee-wee was coming out of exile from all of his scandals, and it was wild. Like, Prince came, and in very Prince-like fashion, he like moved seats like five times. Because here's the thing.
9: He wanted to see it from all angles.
12: I think he's just ADD or maybe on his heavy drugs, but... But I was a big Dancing Bear, and so I was like, you remember, like, I know you remember the Mr. What's the
6: Captain
12: show?
6: Kangaroo.
12: Thank you.
6: Oh yeah, the Dancing Bear.
12: The Dancing Bear. So sure. It was like that, and I could look out of my nose, and so I could see. When I'm sitting on stage, I could see everybody was there, and so yeah, and just like Prince was here, and then he was there, and he was there, and you know everybody. I mean, so many.
11: Did they come backstage to meet Pee Wee? Did he?
12: Oh yeah. And so I learned that there was one empty dressing room, and that's where they would hold all the VIPs. So I would change quickly and go over there with my camera because I'm like, if I don't take pictures of these, that's why my favorite picture that I have is of me and David Bowie with Pee Wee over his shoulder, looking in like, you're not supposed to be taking that picture. And I have a sign that says "Hi Veronica" because she had to leave, and my wife, and she was she's a big Bowie fan. But it was wild because Bowie and his mom were there. And we're staring at them, and their kids are there, and they're staring at us. It was just like nobody really talked. It was really wild.
11: Did Pee Wee stay in character?
12: Yeah.
11: During the meet and greet?
12: During the meet and greet, yeah. Yeah. Yeah, it was a lot to get him in that suit. I think it took a lot to...
9: How many performances did you do?
12: We did a month in L.A., and then we did 3 months in New York, and then we shot it for HBO. I think it's back on HBO Max.
9: Yeah. So you were in the Dancing Bear costume a lot.
12: Yeah.
9: And I played Foghorn Leghorn in the Six Flags for a couple of years. And my question is...
11: Slightly off-Broadway.
12: Can I hear it?
9: It was slightly off-Broadway.
12: Did you do the voice?
9: No, it was a tape. And so I would have to go out and... Because I was in full costume and just mime to it.
12: Oh, but my gosh.
9: It took about a month for me to go, oh, I don't need to smile in this thing. How long before you realized, oh, I can just do this?
12: Yeah, it took a minute. Yeah. You're like... Hey, right. I'm doing this stupid dance. I'm like, what are you doing? Right. Yeah, 100%.
6: But there's a relevant, an important part of the show where he takes his head off and talks with people.
9: Yes.
12: Yep.
9: Yeah.
12: And every single night, I'd take my head off. And it's funny because there's this unwritten rule. You never see the mascot. And they go, the crowd would just absolutely couldn't believe it.
11: Did Pee-wee ever come out of character around you?
12: Oh, yeah. Oh,
11: all the time.
12: One of the most, I have a couple
11: that,
12: of...
11: Was that weird?
12: Yeah. Oh, super weird. Two of the most surreal Pee Wee experiences, and he's gone now, so I'm allowed to say whatever I want. One was when we wrapped in L.A., he had a big dressing room. We did it at L.A. Live downtown. It used to be called the Club Nokia, but, and we finished, and we're in his dressing room, me and one of the other actors, and his dressing room is filled with all of these gifts. So it's like Pee Wee things and Terry the pterodactyl dolls and flowers and everything, because the end of the run, like, he was back, you know, it was a big deal. And so he lights up a joint, actually some kind of, it was, anyway, And I have enough, you know, in my own mind. That's not my thing. But he was like smoking them plenty, and it was kind of like I was getting the secondhand smoke, and he's in character and he's talking, and then there's. It was just so bizarre. It was like something from Cheech and Chong. I don't know. So that one, and then the other was we would do rehearsal and we would go to Times Square, and he would buy tchotchkes. He was obsessed with like buying stuff, and so he would go to the Times Square, you know, tourist shop and
9: like
12: buy
9: tacky it. Things.
12: Really? Oh yeah, yeah, oh, yeah. The tackier the better. Yeah,
9: yeah. Interesting.
12: Yeah, and he always had a camera with him, and he'd always take photos of things and people, and yeah. Like an old school. Yeah. You know,
11: did everybody recognize Paul Rubens as Pee-wee immediately?
12: No, or? It's funny when he's not in the suit.
7: Yeah.
12: Yeah, they didn't recognize him.
7: Hmm.
11: Wow. Yeah.
12: And
11: wow.
12: Then he was on Gotham. So then we were on the TV show together. So that was pretty bizarre.
11: We're talking with actor Drew Powell, his experience on the Broadway Pee-wee show. You're part of a movie being produced right now.
12: Yes.
11: We'll get to that coming up. The essence of it is this is the women's version of the famous Little Five.
12: Yes, the first ever. 1988.
11: Yeah, that okay. So it is you're doing the first one.
12: That's right.
11: And there's a terrific movie about where the Little Five is a character, if you will, called Breaking Away.
12: Yeah, classic.
11: It's like what 40 some years old. Great movie.
12: Yeah, nominated for an Oscar for screenplay, and yeah, and you see all these people that are in that movie that you forgot were in that movie. I just watched it recently. This is like. There's echoes of that movie in this one. It's really good.
11: Anne Hathaway's Dennis Quaid.
12: Yeah. Dennis Quaid, Daniel Stern.
11: Yeah.
9: Jackie
12: Earl Haley. Yeah, from Bad News Bears.
6: Paul Dooley, your favorite.
12: Paul Dooley. Oh,
11: we actually spoke to Paul Dooley.
12: Did you?
11: Oh, yes. He's great.
6: Did you tell him to hang down his head? Paul Dooley. Hang down.
11: No. He's got that great line. Refund.
12: Yeah, exactly. I loved him in Waiting for Guffman. He's like, I got abducted by aliens. They probed me. Different ones of them. Then they probed me.
6: They probed me.
11: I love that movie. Coming up, we're going to also talk with Peter Frampton and his son Julian. Peter's got a great album out there, and I can't wait to talk to him again. He's one of my favorites. 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Coming up, we'll talk with Drew Powell. Are you guys going to do a song? Is that going to happen?
9: Okay. I think so, yeah.
11: Okay, good.
12: Yeah.
11: Drew can play a little guitar for the guitarless Pat Godwin. Also, as I mentioned, coming up, Peter Frampton, Drew Powell, and Today in History, all on the way. 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
5: Hey, welcome back to the Bob and Tom Show. 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Jess Hooker at the news desk.
6: Hello.
5: There's Pat Godwin.
4: Hey, Chick.
5: Hello, Pat. There's Josh Arnold.
4: Hi.
5: Hi. There's Ace Cosby.
8: Hello.
5: Hello. I'm Chick McGee and Tom. Very special guest in the house.
9: Joining us in the studio, we have actor Drew Powell. Drew is part of a lot of different projects going on. You're going to be on the TV in Criminal Minds.
8: Yes.
9: And we have to guess if you're going to be a good guy or a bad guy. You do look like I know you have portrayed a cop in many shows.
8: I've had my cop era.
9: You do have that. When you do the cop, do you lose the beard?
8: A lot of times.
5: You did not see him in the Menendez brothers being the cop with no beard?
8: No, no beard and long hair. I don't know who that guy is, genuinely. But
5: gorgeous man.
8: Thank you.
9: Your lovely, beautiful wife.
8: Yeah, it's Veronica.
9: Does she, are there certain parts you take where she goes, I can't wait till you get rid of that mustache or something?
8: But she's a makeup artist, so she really knows.
9: She understands the need you have to do, but there has to be, I'm sure there's been a conversation, something like, I hope this is the last day of shooting, because if that doesn't come off, I'm not going to be sleeping in the same room.
8: Well, it's usually the other way around. It's like, I shaved it off for this really cool short I did about the Korean War, which hopefully we'll make into a movie. But that was the first time I've been clean shaven in a while. She's like, look forward to that growing back. Well, I'm like, okay, that feels weird to
6: Could
8: say
6: you
8: about
6: imagine
8: my face.
6: If you said anything like that to her? I think of the things I say to my husband, and I would be in the fetal position if he talked to me the way I talk to him. Honest.
9: What do you say to him?
6: You look like an idiot. Fix your hair. Like something, you know, stuff like that. Like, oh my gosh, if you put any more product in your hair, it's going to make me crazy.
8: You're so fat.
6: Okay, I don't say that. Okay.
9: I think I'm being gaslit by Kelly.
6: Why?
5: Oh, God, Tom, these microphones are on, and we're spilling into people's homes and automobiles.
8: She's probably awake.
9: That's fine. No, she'll know this. For example, I've got these shoes on that you liked. I never said I liked those shoes.
5: Wait a minute.
6: No, you're gaslighting her.
5: Yeah. What are you?
9: No, shit.
5: That's the way you start a conversation? Hey, I'm wearing that shirt you like.
9: And then you go, I never said I liked them. You were with me when I bought them. Well, I didn't say I liked them. The other day I had to kill an hour at the mall. I don't particularly like to shop, but I was waiting for something to get done.
5: Oh my God! He's loose in the mall, people.
9: And so I think I like these shoes. And I was gonna wait a minute. So I took a photograph of them, and I sent it to Kelly. And what do you think? I got a thumbs down.
6: Thumbs down. Thumbs down.
9: And then I got a text going, well, if you like them, you can get them. But now, what would you do?
6: You don't get them.
4: If you like them, you get them.
5: You get them, you like them, they're yours.
4: Yeah. Be a man.
8: Thank you. That came from two people that are unmarried, my friend.
9: Yeah, I noticed
8: that. Do not listen to them.
9: I noticed that.
4: Happy, do what I want.
8: Yeah.
4: When I want. Buy shoes, whatever I want. Whatever.
8: Your house smells like fish.
5: Not only are you happy, some would say delirious.
9: She'll go, look at that outfit. And I'll go, are you kidding?
5: Well, but
9: this is a Sid Mashburn shirt.
5: Hang on. In Kelly's defense, I've seen you cut quite the figure in cargo pants and a sport jacket.
4: You know, in my experience, too, I've never had a woman turned off when I've put my foot down and said, you know what? No, I like it. I'm wearing it.
6: That's also true. I'm with you.
4: Actually kind of works in your favor.
8: And that's why we can't figure it out.
6: So
8: what the hell?
6: Yes, sometimes I need you to be a little mean to me.
4: Yes.
8: Oh,
4: yes.
8: God.
6: Like, in a safe way.
4: No, of course. Of course.
9: This has really gotten weird. I'm sorry. Let's move forward here. Now, Pat Godwin can no longer... temporarily cannot play guitar due to his
10: surgical
9: procedure.
5: He's going to have to learn to play again, right?
10: All over. Yep.
5: Yeah.
10: You lose it.
9: Now,
10: you don't use it.
9: Have you been using your left hand fingering techniques just to keep fresh, or
6: don't say that.
4: We're still talking playing guitar.
7: Yeah. Oh, playing guitar. Yeah.
9: Sorry.
7: Yes, I have actually. Yeah.
9: Okay. So, but you can't strum. So you
7: not with the right arm. No.
9: Drew is also a musician and an actor, cool. And he's got his guitar. You guys are going to play a song for us live right here now.
7: What the heck? Let's give it a shot.
8: Yeah. If, okay. I mean, it fits. This is kind of you know what you were saying, Jess, about you know being strong. It's like you know this is a great song. To say to your honey,
6: okay.
8: It's like, listen, I'm going to put my foot down. I got a great suggestion for you, which I always thought this was a Bob and Tom song anyway, but it's by the great Jimmy Buffett, shall we?
7: Let's give it a shot.

0: bad guy win?
1: I can't play guitar, Drew.
0: Let's take it anyway.
2: Hey.
0: Oh, it's so beautiful. Chicks love a mouth trumpet.
1: That's nice. That's nice. Take it.
0: Yeah. Take it, Chick McGee.

0: hands.
1: Oh, they're kissing. Kiss, they're kissing.
2: Kiss.
1: Oh, oh, God.
3: Yes. My God, I'm so turned on.
2: Jess has never been hotter.
3: Zowie.
4: Yuck.
5: Now, Snuff Queen.
3: Lightning in a bottle.
5: Kind of a...
2: that was wet.
5: Kind of a New Orleans a term for a prostitute.
6: Oh, okay.
5: Snuff Queen.
3: Oh, wow. It's not Snuff Pictures, right? Snuff movies.
5: No, it's not Snuff Films.
2: That, that really
5: snuff
2: adds
5: films.
2: A darker element,
3: yeah.
2: To it.
3: Yeah.
5: No, not Snuff Films.
2: You can only be a Snuff Queen once, I think.
6: Yeah.
2: If you're a true...
3: I was going to say, yeah.
5: Great song from Jimmy Buffett. Well, thank you very
2: Hell
5: much.
2: Hell of a kiss, too.
5: Now,
2: actually written by Helen Reddy.
3: That's a
2: lot of people don't know that.
5: Now, Jess Hooker's over there at the Bob and Tom News
6: Here
5: Desk.
6: Here I am.
5: Anything worthy of...
6: Yeah, a new poll of 2,000 Americans show how sleep habits affect relationships. Over a fifth of U.S. adults have ended a relationship solely due to their ex-partner's disruptive nighttime habits.
2: Yeah, oh, wow.
6: Snoring, really? Yeah. Obviously, snoring was a common complaint with 60% of responses mentioning it, including one person who said their ex snored like a chainsaw.
0: But you know what fixes that? A CPAP machine.
6: That's what I hear.
0: And there's nothing more sexy than a CPAP machine. Oh, yeah.
3: Are you a CPAP guy?
0: Oh, yeah.
3: So is Godwin.
0: Yeah. Saved my life.
3: No
0: I mean,
3: kidding.
0: Not really, but I'm telling you, like, my Spanish teacher in high school, he almost died from sleep apnea, like, was in a coma for 3 months.
3: Whoa.
0: You don't mess around with that, man. It is the ugliest thing. You feel like such a loser.
2: It is the worst.
0: This thing on your face.
2: Your Spanish teacher was a sea poppy? Yeah, that's what they call them.
0: Is that what they call them?
2: Yeah.
5: So, do you take one on the road?
0: What? Yeah. There's a travel one.
2: Yeah, you have to.
5: And you have the, I've always said it's the Steve Canyon mask, that reference of
3: Steve Canyon.
0: Yeah. More like, what's the guy from?
5: Maybe go Top Gun.
0: Like
2: or Bane.
0: One from Mad Max. Who was that guy?
2: Oh, yeah.
0: A bad guy in Mad Max. Yeah.
7: It would be painful for you.
5: So you carry that thing around?
0: Yeah, but then the insurance, of course, doesn't cover the mini one, so I had to pay a lot of money for it, but it's like this big in a little sack.
5: So it's the size of a football?
0: Yep, less. Mini football.
5: And then you have to carry the headgear. Does it make a noise? Does it like go pocket to pocket to pocket?
0: No, it's
2: a little like a little wearing.
3: Pocket to pocket to pocket.
0: That puts you right to sleep.
3: Yeah.
6: Do you feel completely different?
0: Absolutely.
6: Like rested?
2: Absolutely.
6: Yeah.
0: Yeah. The weird part is when you do the sleep study. Did you do this?
2: Yeah.
0: You go into an office building at night. And they put you in a bed and they hook all this stuff up to you. And I think I was asleep for like 30 minutes. Like, nope, we gotta.
2: Yeah, same here. They said your numbers are too high. Let's put that on you now.
0: Let's put that on you now.
6: Oh, wow.
5: So does this force air down your lungs?
2: Yeah.
5: So it's kind of like an iron lung.
0: Actually, I found out I had it when I had a physical for a movie. So I don't know if you know this, but if you do a movie, especially a big one, usually that you have to take a physical to make sure you're not going to die on them. And so the guy's like, you know, you have a narrow passageway down there. You do snore? I'm like, yeah. And he's like, you might want to check that out. So, but it like the difference that you feel, like I really should get money for this. What am I doing?
5: But when I do being in bed with one significant other, you with this gear all over your face is less than sexy.
0: Oh, yeah.
2: Oh, it's the worst.
0: Yeah. You got to be married for at least 10 years before you
5: do that. Do you like,

0: That is great.
1: But it does make you feel better, which is great. I noticed the difference because you were here, Pat, when you started doing it.
2: Yeah.
1: And after a couple of weeks, you were like, dude, big difference.
2: Yeah, it's a game changer.
3: Mm-hmm.
1: I got tested. No, I'm not a candidate.
2: Huh.
4: Be able to sleep? Did you get some downtown
1: they
4: building?
1: I did not do a sleep study. They did a...
4: My sweet Kelly.
5: Yes.
4: Occasionally I'll wake up in the middle of the night and there's a delicate little snoring sound.
5: Sure. You guys heard my snore. We have it on recording here. And that was recorded for the purposes of my family. I was like, we think you need a CPAP machine. And I was like, oh,
0: it
5: man.
0: Does remind one of a chainsaw.
5: Mine?
0: Your snoring. Yeah.
5: I think you have it.
0: Here it is right now.
3: Oh, boy.
1: Whoa.
4: You know, I've got the better recording over here.
0: Almost otherworldly. Yeah, Tom.
4: Here's the better recording over
1: here. Jess, you need it. There's mucosa.
2: There's a lot issues. Going on.
6: It's,
2: like
6: it's in harmony right now.
1: You may have a deviant.
2: A deviant. Now, Tom, you used to snore because I went on vacation with you. We were all downstairs. All the boys and I in different rooms, obviously.
0: Tom would get fan mail from the airport. He was so loud.
2: Is that gone away?
4: Yeah.
2: With the weight loss, you think?
4: Yeah, probably. I don't know, maybe when they did my surgery in my heart, they took out a couple of flanges. Yeah. I don't know what happened.
0: But, you had surgery on your heart. Well, Pat had surgery on his shoulder.
2: Yeah, okay? It's much worse.
0: Yes.
5: So when Kelly snores, do you say anything?
4: No.
5: Okay, good.
4: But it's
5: good man.
4: It's very light. It's not.
5: Yeah.
0: Don't you?
6: It's
4: not,
6: cute.
4: Not like yours, where it sounds like you're taking a break from your cross country truck driving run.
0: Don't you try to move the bed and kind of shake her, but don't shake her? You know what I mean?
1: Oh, sure. Roll over aggressively.
0: And maybe throw one of these in. Something like that.
4: No.
0: Wake her up just enough.
4: No, I just only notice it when I'm getting up to leave, and I could be a cat burglar. When I get up in the morning, there is no sound at all.
0: Yeah, but when you get up in the morning.
4: I tiptoe around the house. I don't want to wake up the dogs either.
3: Oh, God.
0: When you get up in the morning, does she ever, you'll notice every now and then she goes, yay. No? Or that's the best sleep I get from.
1: Dude, there's nothing better than when the other person gets out of bed and goes to work.
0: Absolutely.
1: And you just stretch out. Their warmth is still kind of there. That can be nice.
4: or in your house, technically, the women there are coming to work.
1: Uh-huh. Only whores.
0: Only whores.
1: Only whores.
6: Snuff queens, excuse me.
1: In fact, that's what my welcome mat says. Only whores.
6: Only snuff queens.
0: We have another. We have another angle on Jess snoring. Everybody ready?
2: Yeah.
5: Yeah.
2: You should get two CPAPs.
1: That is cacophonous.
2: Man, Jess.
5: That wasn't all me. That was my snore.
6: What was that?
5: That was my snore. Tom's yawn.
0: Oh, yeah.
1: And my impression of any Arnold boy, me or one of my three brothers vomiting. We're the loudest vomiters. No. I mean, that's no exact. That is.
5: That's wild.
6: We're loud. We're a bunch of loud vomiters.
1: We are.
6: Oh, that's fantastic.
0: That is absolutely dead on. Yeah.
4: I want to say a special hello to our friend Art. He is currently recovering in a hospital bed in Wellington, Washington, listening in real time in Wellington right now. Art, start feeling better immediately.
1: Hi, Art.
6: Feel better, buddy.
1: Wellington, hope the transition went well.
6: Oh, and shout out to the guy. I went to see the Odyssey yesterday. Oh, it is good. Oh, so good.
1: Oh, really? I've heard nothing but bad things.
6: Yeah, people are dumb. People are dumb.
4: On the big screen, did you see it?
6: Do you know that this is one of only 25 in the country?
5: Yeah.
6: Right,
5: yeah.
6: Here in Indianapolis.
4: How'd you get tickets?
6: Zachary Spicer.
5: That's what we want to know.
6: He bought them 3 months ago. No, some people plan in their lives. I do not. So we were very lucky. But at the end, we were walking out, and I was with two of the young actresses in this movie who are really, you know, beautiful and famous, and they didn't know who I was. They thought I was just some dude sitting next to them. And then we're leaving, and they, thanks to the dude who's listening right now, who said, hey, Drew Powell, love you on the Bob and Tom show. I'm like, thanks. Because then the girls are like, oh, this guy might be famous. So I got some street cred because of you, pal. Thank you.
4: You're very welcome. Coming up, we're going to talk a little about this movie you're working on. We're also going to talk with Peter Frampton. Are you kidding me? What's going on over there, Chick McGee?
0: Let me tell you about NHTSA. When you speed while driving, you have less time to react. Whatever comes across your path, a sharp turn could take you by surprise. Another car could bang out in front of you, leading to a fender bender. You don't know.
5: You got this.
0: A truck could brake suddenly, injuring you and the other driver. A bicyclist could enter the road ahead, and your impact could send them to the hospital. 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You need to slow down. 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It's there to protect your passengers, other drivers, cyclists, pedestrians, and everyone share the road. So slow down, obey the law, and help keep everyone around you safe. 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
4: Thanks, Chickster. Thank you, NHTSA. We're going to come back with Drew Powell. We're going to talk a little bit about the movie he's working on with his buddy Zachary Spicer. Now, do you remember the name Spicer from a movie? Anyone? Ooh. Anyone?
5: Mm.
4: Spicer?
6: Anyone? No.
5: No, I had a teacher.
4: Five Easy Pieces.
6: Ooh.
4: There's a character named Spicer. I thought someone would know it. A cinephile such as Josh. These are the O'Reilly Auto Parts Studios. 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
5: Hello.
0: There's Josh Arnold.
1: Hi.
5: Jesus.
0: Perfect. There's Ace Cosby. He's got the bullhorn. I'm Chick McGee. Hello, Tom. We have special guests.
24: Roger that.
0: Yeah, take your time, Tom.
4: Because I was just thinking about, we were talking about that sleep machine. What's it called again?
5: CPAP.
4: The CPAP machine, yeah. Because both Mr. Godwin and actor Drew Powell have to wear a sleep apnea machine when they go to bed. CPAP?
6: Yeah, buddy.
4: Oh, and it's and you said it's kind of like the thing that pilots wear.
6: Uh-huh, yeah, sure.
4: And I was asking about how this might affect your romantic life. And I got thinking about it, and I'm assuming that you do something.
6: He's cracked himself up.
24: Roger that. Coming in for some striking.
6: Like two elephants trying to make out.
24: Huh. A vigorous rogering coming up in just a few minutes.
4: Now, do you take the thing off?
6: Oh, no, it's way hotter if you leave it on.
1: Women love that.
6: Just a long tube. Yeah. Oh, it's hot.
1: I think for me, it would depend on if I were on top or not. I would want the extra oxygen if I were on top.
0: Absolutely. Heck yeah.
4: Now, do we know if, do more men than ladies have this issue? Do we know?
2: Yeah, I think.
5: I would assume. I haven't met a woman that uses a CPAP machine.
4: I guess my question would be, do they have a ladies version of the thing that goes over your face?
0: Oh, you mean like it's pink or something?
4: Yeah. I'm serious. Yeah. I wonder if they have like a decorative.
5: I thought they were fitted for each individual person, though, right?
6: No,
5: it's not.
6: I mean, there's like sizes. So okay. It's like ear pods.
5: Oh, gotcha. AirPods.
4: Okay. You know, somewhere there's someone out there that has knitted a.
6: Yes.
4: There's like a. A crocheted box.
6: Rhinestones on there. Yeah.
8: I have your CPAP cozy.
4: Yes, I had the aunt that on her toilet. First of all, there was a thing that she had crocheted. No Kleenex in toilet.
5: Okay.
4: Because it was a septic system.
0: That was crocheted?
4: Oh, yeah. Oh, it was a little thing.
5: Needlepoint.
4: Like a doily, whatever,
1: yeah.
4: on the
1: that was toilet. Probably cross-stitched.
4: Yeah. whatever it was, though, it was a permanent fix. And then we had the matching little thing at the bottom of the toilet,
5: right.
4: A little rug, the throat, and then there was the matching thing on the toilet
5: seat
4: cover. Mm. But of course, that meant that the seat cover wouldn't stay up.
5: So you had to hold.
4: So if you were peeing, but the result was if you were peeing, at least in my case, with the confusion going on, there would always be a little extra on that piece of carpeting.
5: Right. Yeah,
4: so I wanted to install like a Velcro hook.
5: Yeah. But
4: enough about me.
6: But it's better than snoring.
5: Yeah.
6: Hey, chick, will you play Just a Snoring one more time?
5: I want to pitch this to
6: Peter later. Ready? Ooh, baby, I love you every day. Want to tell you I love. I mean, I think that's got real potential.
0: That's something else.
4: We're going to be talking to the great. We'll be talking to the great Peter Frampton, unless he heard that.
5: Sorry, Peter.
4: We'll be talking to Peter Frampton in a matter of moments. You guys are working on a special project.
6: Yeah.
4: You're making a movie, and I'll reference it by saying there was a terrific movie made 40-some years ago. I think it came out in the late 70s, right?
2: It was like 77, 78.
4: Breaking Away.
2: Yeah.
4: With Dennis Quaid. Was that his first movie?
2: That was his first movie, yeah.
4: Dennis Quaid, Daniel Stern.
2: What's the other guy's name, the shorter guy?
6: Jackie Earle Haley.
2: Jackie.
4: Terrific movie.
2: Yeah.
4: Just a great movie.
2: Dennis, I mean, like, we watched it.
4: Dennis Christopher. And it's interesting that Dennis Christopher kind of disappeared for a long time. He showed up in a Quentin Tarantino movie a couple years ago.
6: Yeah.
1: Oh, no kidding.
6: He was great.
4: Yeah.
6: Yeah, he was in the one with Leo DiCaprio.
0: Kill Bill?
6: No.
2: Once Upon a Time in Hollywood.
6: No, the other one.
1: The
6: slave.
1: Django and Chain.
0: Yeah, okay. We could spend all day trying to. Yeah. But, what the hell? I mean, we got the radio show here.
6: That was something.
4: Trivia segment's over.
0: We got the mic, so you're making
4: let's do a show. You're making a movie about the Little Five also.
2: Yeah.
4: The bicycle race at Indiana University. And what's it going to be called, do you know?
2: It's called Little Five.
4: Good idea.
2: We just get straight to the point. You know?
0: That's got
2: no messing around.
0: No messing around. Yeah. Plain, simple, to the point.
4: My kind of title.
0: There you go. Yeah.
4: I like that very much.
1: Are you spelling out five or going numeric?
2: We're spelling out five.
0: Oh!
1: That's good for box office. That way people don't think it's a sequel.
2: Yeah, exactly.
1: Oh. I didn't see
2: it's not the fifth in the little series.
1: Right. Yeah. That's what happened with Letter Part 6. That's why that was such a failure.
4: Is that what it was? I see.
2: I'm glad you tested that.
4: Now, did you write this movie?
2: I developed it for like the past 5 years. So I grew up in Indiana, and I got inspired by, I mean, like, we would watch Breaking Away, Hoosiers, and Rudy, you know, just on a rotation every single year in my household. And we've been making movies here for the past 10 years, and we were talking about it recently, and we were like, when was the last great sports movie that anybody remembers?
1: Yeah, it feels like it's been a while.
2: It's been a while. We were on a run there in like the 80s and 90s. Like, they were just churning out sports movies that everybody loved and wanted to go see.
4: Is the last good one Friday Night Lights?
2: Probably.
5: Any given Sunday.
2: Any Given Sunday.
5: Oh, that was late 90s.
2: That was
5: though.
2: Late 90s. Yeah. It's been almost 30 years since we've had a great sports
1: divisive
2: movie.
1: Divisive, as our friends would call it.
2: Yeah. Yeah.
6: What about Basketball? I mean,
1: I'll defend that movie to the hilt.
4: Well, those guys are geniuses.
6: They are.
4: Have you ever seen the Book of Mormon?
2: Oh, yeah.
6: I took my son Leo to see it last year. Yeah.
2: Really?
6: And people were like, are you sure? I'm like, he can handle it.
2: Oh, yeah.
4: When I went to see the Book of Mormon, the actual, in the playbill, there was an actual ad for the real, not, how do I even explain it, for the Book of Mormon.
2: The Book of Mormon was advertising the Book of Mormon.
4: The church, the church
2: took out an ad.
4: The genuine, yes, I'm totally serious. Totally serious.
2: Really? Well, you got to get your audience.
4: So yeah, I mean, they got it, but they got a sense of humor about it.
2: Yeah,
6: yeah, absolutely. Yeah.
4: That's one. That play is genius.
6: Yeah. It really is. It really is. And I got to tell you, this script is genius. Like, it is a great script. Like, these guys, I'm a proud Hoosier, so this is the first time I've ever shot a movie.
4: I'm assuming you're not playing one of the ladies on the bike.
6: So. Yeah, I got to shave my legs.
2: He's a fabulous actor. He's a transformative actor.
6: Transformative.
2: He really is.
4: Yeah, I could just see some guy going, you know, we can all do so much with AI. We don't have the technology to make Drew look like a slender co-ed. So you play what, the daddy?
6: I play the dad of the main dad. Girl.
1: Are you an encouraging father, or are you a, hey, maybe this isn't for you type dad? Like, hey, girls don't do this.
2: It's kind of a journey.
6: Yeah, it's a journey.
2: I mean, like, he's solely focused on IU basketball, which is when I grew up here, like, no one was even paying attention to women's sports. It was just like, you have the IU calendar on the fridge, and you are living and dying by that IU calendar of all of the games.
6: Yep.
2: And so it's just like an obsessive culture. Because back in 1987, so the movie starts in 87, and in 1987 in Indiana, it was the wildest time, you know, around. You've got, it was Bob the last Knight. National championship win for the men's basketball team. The soccer team won a national championship. The movie Hoosiers comes out.
1: Wow.
2: MTV lands in Bloomington for the first time to cover the world's greatest college weekend. And John Mellencamp sells out Memorial Stadium, you know, before he goes on his tour. And so in the background of all of this, these two women, this is all true. These two women attempt to qualify for the men's little 500.
1: Sure.
2: And one of them has one of the fastest lap times around the track of anybody there that day, but they don't end up being able to race. And so those two women put together 33 teams of four riders apiece over the next year, and they hold the very first one the next year. And back then, again, like, there, you know, there's no Indiana Fever or anything. People aren't paying that much attention. They don't think anybody's going to show up. The stadium holds 17,000 people. And the day of the race, over 22,000 people showed up, including MTV. And this time, Adam Sandler is the very first guest host of the Women's Little 500. It's his first gig after Saturday Night Live.
6: I forgot that.
2: Yeah. Oh, and he's there on the ground, and the New York Times is there, and they write this article. Then that's what led us to the story. It was the breakthrough event in women's athletics.
4: Awesome. And by the way, Zach, you're violating two of my rules.
2: Oh.
4: A, you're not allowed to have a better voice than all of us. And B,
2: this is all I ever wanted to do.
4: And B, you actually told that story succinctly. in a linear fashion, bottom to top.
6: I have no idea what
1: we're
6: that's
1: not
6: like.
1: Saying. It still wasn't boring.
4: Yeah. Right? By the way,
0: and once again, we're all here.
4: And
0: we can I
4: would not be capable of doing any of those things.
6: Nope.
4: It would have taken me an hour and a half.
6: Yes. That's why we don't produce movies.
4: He's never not allowed on our radio show again. Yeah. We'll come back with him. I guess I'll give him another chance. This is what is this? Oh, these are the O'Reilly Auto Parts Studios. The O'Reilly Auto Parts Studios, this is the Bob and Tom Show.
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18: I'm Jay Fox on the Ohio News Network. In Southwest Ohio, Sycamore Township residents are outraged after active rabbits' nests were destroyed by contracted gardeners, causing the death of baby bunnies. ONN's Brianna Albizu explains.
19: Liza Swale is an adoptions coordinator for Cincinnati Animal Control. She intentionally stopped mowing her backyard to protect active rabbit nests. The township sent gardeners to her residence to forcibly mow her backyard, and then she was billed $216 for the service. She also faces potential property liens. Three baby bunnies were killed in the incidents, and all the nests were destroyed.
18: A special prosecutor has been appointed in a deadly shooting case involving an off-duty Cleveland police officer. Jay Crawford of ONN affiliate WKYC-TV reports.
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0: It happened back in May where a man was shot at the Park Place Apartments. The suspect is 22-year-old Myron Priest, who was a probationary officer with Cleveland Police at the time of the shooting. A special prosecutor from the Attorney General's Special Prosecution Section will be appointed to Priest's case. Police say he is now on unpaid administrative leave.
1: In central Ohio, the Union County Fair in Marysville starts Sunday and runs through August 1st. Tickets are $15 per person. Parking is free. For the Ohio News Network, I'm Jay Fox.
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4: 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We're in the O'Reilly Auto Parts Studios at the news desk. 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
5: Hello.
4: There's Josh Arnold.
6: Hi.
4: There's Pat Godwin.
7: Hey, chick.
4: There, he's way over there. No DDL. There's Ace Cosby. You know, we got the mics and everything. Okay. I'm Chick McGee, and here's Tom Griswold with our special guest.
8: Got a couple special guests here. By the way, down the road a piece, we're going to talk with Peter Frampton. That's so cool. And if it works out, Julian Frampton, his son, they've been working on a project, and they've got a great album out there right now. We'll talk to him about that. Joining us in the studio, we have actor Drew Powell, longtime friend of the show, always working on something, showing up in all kinds of things. He is, if you're not familiar with him, if you watch the show The Pitt, he plays...
6: Boo! Oh, you must be talking about season two. Because it's missing one important thing.
9: Thank you. And by the way, all these guest stars from season two are getting Emmy nominations. I'm like, oh, that now. Yeah. Now. Thanks a lot, guys.
8: Didn't they break the record for the most nominations?
9: Yeah, whatever.
8: I'm sorry.
4: Thank you. Last somebody said it. Yeah, whatever.
8: The OG season, is that the word?
10: Yeah. You're the one that got people hooked.
9: Yeah, thank you.
10: Exactly.
8: Yeah. Drew is the guy that does the punching. Mm-hmm. Yes, very good. Very good. And which has thus gotten him onto Saturday Night Live a couple times.
4: Well, sort of.
9: Take it easy.
4: It's not like it's not like he hosted.
9: I was on Saturday Night Live.
8: I texted Full you stop. Immediately.
9: Yes, yes. I appreciate it.
8: A few weeks ago. I couldn't stand it. Kelly, look. She missed it. God.
4: Imagine being Kelly. My God. Oh, here he comes again.
6: And we're also joined by Zachary Spicer, who's the director of Drew's latest project.
9: Producer.
6: Oh, you don't direct.
10: No.
6: Oh.
10: I'm not talented.
6: Do you have any sway with casting and stuff like that?
10: Yeah.
6: Oh, interesting. Yeah. And now, I don't know if you know this. Not just me, but Pat Godwin. We've had our dalliances with Lady Celluloid and
4: the theater. Really?
6: Isn't that right, Pat?
11: Yeah. The theater, yeah, of course.
6: Yeah.
9: Did you tread the boards?
6: Now, I imagine you wouldn't be. You're not feeling up to. We're not trying to suggest that we should be in this too.
10: Well, I think you should probably try to audition for it right now. We only have a brief amount of time.
11: So I don't know if I could do that.
10: Yeah,
9: you could. No. You could.
11: Should I go with a dramatic monologue?
8: Yeah, go ahead. What do you got?
11: Yeah.
12: Is it strange? I keep asking where she is. I know she's not here. Logically, I know that. But it's just the bigger things. Like, I'll be sitting at the kitchen table, and I'll look at the empty chair, and I'll say out loud, "Where are you, Elizabeth?"
8: Who's Elizabeth?
11: It's my ex-wife who died.
10: Unbelievable.
9: That's a slow clap right there.
8: Wow.
9: That
8: is,
9: Your
6: Pat. Thoughts?
10: That's nice.
4: What a ham-fisted portrait.
9: Were you thinking about our kiss in the middle of that scene?
10: Yeah.
5: Oh, my God.
10: Miss Drew.
8: And now,
10: just being back here,
8: Zachary Spicer is producing this movie. It's called Little Five. It's about the lady's first actual, genuine Little Five down in Bloomington. And it reflects a little bit of the great movie Breaking Away. Mm-hmm. We were talking off the air a little bit, and you were mentioning that when they did have the women's Little Five, among other things, the host was Adam Sandler.
10: Yeah.
8: So he's going to have kind of be in it, sort of.
10: Yeah, he's going to have a little spot in it. The crazy thing is when I was a student at IU, my roommate ends up, he lived in Chicago, and he got picked out. Adam Sandler came to see a show that he did in Chicago. So my college roommate is Adam Sandler's head writer. Wow. Whenever you go around and see Adam on tour and everything, there are two people on stage, Adam and Dan Bulla, my roommate. So the fact that like this whole movie is just a massive full circle episode.
5: Very meta.
8: And there's John Mellencamp had something to do with the original event back in 80.
10: Yeah, he sold out Memorial Stadium.
8: So can you explain the connection now when you make the movie? There's an odd.
10: Yeah, we've got I don't want to give anything away, but we've got a massive scene of everybody singing one of his
8: okay, there we
10: one
8: go.
10: Of his huge
5: That's
10: hits.
5: Awesome.
10: Yeah.
8: Sounds like it's going to be really cool. Since you're our guest, guest.
5: We like to feed our guests, right?
10: Oh god, no.
5: So
10: No, I saw that out there. I was like, surely she's going to be eating that.
5: No, so I don't know if you guys know, but this summer is a summer of wiener maxing. Okay.
8: Oh,
5: so anyway, we can do a hot dog, we're going to do a hot dog.
8: Oh, my God.
5: Yes. And I got this idea from Small Town Mayor on Instagram. This is hot dog tartar.
6: Is that right?
5: This is.
6: Remember being a kid and just pulling a raw hot dog out of the package?
5: Yeah. One of my favorite. When we would be home alone for 10 hours in the summer. And so you had to feed yourself. You'd open the refrigerator and you pull out a cold hot dog.
9: Nobody did this.
10: Oh, I did that all the time.
8: Absolutely.
10: Absolutely.
5: So I prepared
10: it didn't look
5: this.
10: Like that.
5: No.
8: It looks like one of those gelatin things you'd see at the cafeteria.
5: Yeah. It does, but luckily. I mean,
6: Jess has prepared it in classic tartar style.
5: Yes, this is. This is how you would have beef tartare.
8: Is that an egg on top?
5: It is. It's raw, served with chives raw. And a raw egg yolk on top.
8: And then is it
6: diced onion?
8: Is it just ground up hot dog?
5: It is. Well, I chopped it fine. It's gherkin also, which is considered a Japanese pickle. I didn't know. It's like a clovey pickle, which is weird. And shallots, garlic, mustard, all the things, mayonnaise.
10: Just what you want for breakfast in the morning.
5: Right.
10: Yeah,
5: that's how you start your day.
6: Now, how do you serve this? Forkful? Or?
5: No, I brought my favorite potato chips, which are extra dark russets.
9: So we're extra dark.
5: So I'm going.
8: Is that a brand?
5: No, Utz is the brand. UTZ.
6: Oh, sure.
8: UTZ, Utz.
5: But the type of chip is extra dark russet. Yeah.
6: They look like you're kind of a kettle chip, almost a dark. They look like homemade chips.
5: Yeah. They do. So who's in? I know this is a lot of flavors.
6: Yeah, I'll try it.
5: You'll try it?
10: I'll try it.
8: Absolutely.
10: Yeah. Good for you.
4: I haven't had any and I want more already.
6: What kind of hot dog?
5: It's a Nathan's hot dog.
6: Okay. So we didn't skimp.
8: Have you tried this yet?
5: Yeah, I did. So the video of me making it is available on Bob and Tom's YouTube channel right now. You can go watch it, and I break down the recipe.
6: Would you prepare a properly served chip for me?
5: These hands are not
6: meant to create. They're meant to destroy.
5: I've got to bust the yolk. Do you want some yolk?
6: Please.
5: Okay.
8: Oh, God. So it's raw egg yolk.
5: Yeah.
6: Because I love steak. Have you guys had steak tartare?
10: Yeah.
6: I'm a big fan.
8: Is it just the yolk, or is the rest of the egg on there too?
5: No egg white, just the yolk.
8: Just the yolk. Okay, yes. And you put it on a potato chip-like thing.
9: Nope.
6: Thank you. I'll try it.
8: Okay.
9: No.
4: I don't think.
6: It looks like ham salad.
4: I don't think Drew wants it.
9: No.
5: No.
6: We got Let's see here.
9: I can't even look at it.
8: I'll try it.
5: Okay.
8: This is.
6: Tastes really good.
4: Yeah. I'm sure does it does. Not?
8: This is an exotic way to prepare a hot dog.
6: It does not have
8: very complicated,
6: and it does not have an unpleasant mouth feel.
9: You guys got barf bags around here?
10: Yeah, seriously,
6: that's good.
5: Anybody
9: else? Here he goes.
10: Absolutely not.
6: And it's a good summer treat because it's
9: God, it's cold. Right.
5: Summer Ready? Treat. Yeah. All right.
6: It's good.
8: Good. Yeah, it is good. Yeah. I don't taste any hot dog.
6: You
8: don't
6: mild, taste- isn't it?
5: Yeah.
9: No, God, no.
5: The hot dog flavor is mild?
6: Yeah.
5: All right. What do you think?
6: The extra dark russet is a terrific compliment.
5: I have to be honest. It is.
6: Yeah.
5: And it's ham salad. Essentially,
6: exactly.
5: In this form, it is ham salad.
4: I think I'd do better with a little mustard, but it's okay.
5: Okay, mustard instead of... Oh, in addition to
4: mustard. Hit it with some mustard.
6: Why not? Yeah.
8: Okay. I guess probably a lot of work.
5: It is a lot
8: to
5: of work.
8: To get to, I'd almost rather just have you fry up a hot dog.
6: Well, yes. Oh. Yeah. Yeah.
5: Hot dog in its original form is the only way to go. But
4: did you put that in the food grinder?
5: No, I chopped it all by hand.
4: Wow.
5: Yeah.
6: Drew Powell, are you a picky eater? This is really bothering you.
9: Yeah.
10: He's not a seafood man.
9: Cold meats.
5: Oh, are you a texture guy?
9: Mm-hmm.
5: Yeah.
9: Mm-hmm.
5: Yeah. Yeah.
4: Can you
10: cold
4: smell?
10: Cuts?
4: You can you
10: like
4: smell
10: cold?
4: The hot dog?
9: No, cold cuts
4: it's,
9: okay. But
6: so you've never just opened
4: kind
6: up
4: of a hot dog smell.
6: You've never just opened up a can of spam and taken
9: oh,
6: a spoon.
9: Oh God, no! Stop! Stop!
4: You know what I like about the spam is that gelatin that
6: yeah.
4: gets in there.
8: Oh yeah,
6: yeah.
8: Spoon
6: that out.
8: Yeah, put that on a put that on a cracker.
10: You call that au jus.
6: Yeah, okay. I rub that on my gums.
4: Yeah, I'll put it on my cornflakes.
9: Oh, yeah. You know, last night this wonderful human being took a few of us to St. Elmo's trademark.
6: Oh, a famous steakhouse.
9: Yeah, famous steakhouse. And one of the young actors asked Leo if he would like to try caviar for the first time.
8: Your son?
9: This is my son Leo, 15 years old. So you know he's not going to say no to that. And so she puts the stuff on and she gives it to him. I got a video of this, and he eats it, and he's like, "Mmm." We get in the car about an hour later. He's like, "That was the worst thing I've ever." I'm like, "You might be a better actor than me." Aww. Respect.
6: He's a polite kid. Yeah,
4: he's quite the young gentleman.
8: Yeah. If they don't tell you you're supposed to like caviar, you're not going to like it.
10: You're not going to like it.
8: Yeah, it's fake. It's a fraud. Right now, I want to say hello to our friends at Hyundai.
4: Hello.
8: 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You're going to get away with the deal so right it feels wrong.
4: That's right.
8: Yeah, that's the whole point of this. Is Christy Lee right now is driving her Hyundai. Somewhere on the East Coast.
4: Somewhere very far away from us.
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4: There's Joshua.
34: Hi.
4: Ace Cosby.
34: Hey.
4: I'm Chick McGee. Hello, Tom. We've got guests coming out of our ears.
8: Actor Drew Powell is here. Producer Zachary Spicer is here. Hey. And we're trying to get hooked up on the video. Oh, look at this. We got more handsome people than we know what to do with.
6: I see Peter Frampton's wearing a Humble Pie shirt. Are you a fan of that band?
8: You know, I liked it after that little guy left. They got the new guy. We're joined by Peter Frampton and Julian Frampton. And if I'm not mistaken, to your right, is that a dog?
35: That's Bigsby.
8: Hey, Bigsby. Oh. Good boy. What a good boy.
35: He is.
8: Peter Frampton, I've been listening to your album a lot the last day or so, and it's great. And now, which cuts is Julian in there on?
35: Everything. I mean, he was, when I first called him, we'd written before stuff that went on record, but just isolated here and there, but I got to the point where I'd been working for 6 years on the material. And I had in the 20s of ideas and songs and everything. and it was time to finish them. And so when Julian came over, I don't even think he came, correct me if I'm wrong, Julian, for just a visit. And you said, well, let's have a look at one of these songs if you, and then, bingo, he helped me finish one. And then it was just the sluice gates opened and we just worked together, wrote new things that hadn't been started. And Julian, then I realized that all these ideas as we were recording them in this room, putting down the templates of the songs, that Julian's ideas for production were different things I hadn't thought of. And probably if he'd have been a regular producer guy, I wouldn't have agreed. But because he's my son, I trust him. I just love his way of working, and we work so well together. I made him one of the, so there's three producers. So it's me, Julian, and Chuck Ainley, the incredible engineer here in Nashville.
8: Well, it's great stuff. Lots of guitar sounds. And every once in a while, I'll say, wait a minute. Oh, that's that Peter Frampton touch. You know, there are certain guitar players, you hear him and you go, oh, wait a minute. Yeah. And there's, oh, wait, there's Peter. I can hear him there. Now,
2: he's one of them. You can immediately tell it's him.
8: That's pretty cool, though. Do you have your own touch already now, Julian? Can your dad go, wait a minute? Yeah, can he listen to the record and go, wait, oh, that's Julian doing that?
2: Not playing, but I definitely have a stamp when it comes to my writing and my production style. But when it comes to playing, I get by, but I definitely don't have you can't tell it's me immediately.
35: Oh, I can.
2: No, thanks. I don't know if that's a good thing or a bad thing.
8: Yeah. Turn that fader down. That's not enough of me there.
6: Hey, Julian, growing up, did your dad ever yell at you using the Framp tone?
2: No, I wanted him to, but he never did.
6: Go to your room.
8: Do you feel like going to your room?
35: Most people want to get right on my tube, I tell you.
7: Peter Nickel.
8: Peter Frampton is our guest, and his son Julian. And Julian has been doing a lot of his own music, and they got hooked up for this project, which is out there right now. Peter, you have been dealing with some health issues, I know. And how are things going? You seem to be nimble with your fingers. You're holding up a copy of the album right there.
35: Yes, I am.
8: It's called, it's called Carry the Light. And I love that song. And it's got kind of a, it sounds like the Lion King there at the beginning. You know what I'm saying? There's like this weird, you know, like a hookah hugga. What's going on there? And then all of a sudden it segues into this awesome song.
35: Hookah hugga.
6: Gentlemen, is Tom helping or not?
8: He is not.
7: I was
6: weird
7: gonna
6: in
7: say,
6: a good way.
35: Yeah, dear, that's what we were going for.
7: Dear
35: yeah.
7: God, he's, no, he
35: Julian,
7: means
35: you
7: well,
35: tell the
7: Peter.
35: Story of how that happened?
8: Yeah. Yeah, but it's just fun. But anyway, I'm sorry. I had a serious question. Your health? You doing okay? Your fingers nimble?
35: Oh, sorry. I'm very lucky that it's the progression is very slow. Hey, you know, it's affecting my hands and my arms and my feet and everything. But you know what? I've had the best career and I have the best family. And life is good. This is kind of the best time of my life. I mean, I wish when I was 20 that I had the way that I felt the way I do now. Obviously, we don't, but we grow up. And this really has been, especially the last year with working with Julian and all the things that have happened. It's been like a whirlwind, and I'm so grateful that I'm still here making music and I plan on doing it for as long as possible.
8: Any live dates coming up? I saw you live, I guess it was last winter. It was a great show. Are you going out live to play any of the stuff from Carry the Light?
35: I would love to, but right now we don't have anything booked. I'm kind of backing off this year a little bit. I wanted to just spend more time. We've got to actually... Julian's coming in August, last couple of weeks of August. We're going to start finishing the second record because we had so much material that we had to choose 10 for this record. So We have half an album already in the can, so
2: yes,
35: it's
2: we
35: very
2: do.
35: Exciting. We want to finish it off.
8: Now, do you guys ever play live together? Have you done any?
2: Mm-hmm. Yeah, I've sang with him on the road over the years, and my band has opened for him. I've opened for him, you know, when we've done like an acoustic gig and stuff like that. So yeah, we've done it quite a few times over the years.
35: Yeah.
8: That'd be really great if you got to do some of these songs live with each other on a stage.
2: Oh, yeah. Yeah. I hope there's an opportunity down the road for something like that. I really do. I think it would be a lot of fun.
7: Hey, Tom, my name's Drew Powell. You've never heard of me. I love the concept of playing with your son, because I've done that with my son. What do you remember the first time you guys played together? Like, how old were you?
2: I started playing drums when I was like 8. So the first time we ever jammed, it made it easy to jam since he was playing guitar. So maybe by the time I was like 10, we were jamming together stuff. I mean, he was nice enough to let me jam with him, but I'm sure it was hard for him.
35: He was good very quick. And he actually wrote a song while we were, before you'd even started playing guitar, right?
2: Yeah.
35: We were playing drums, and we worked on it. That's the last time I was living in Nashville.
2: Which is very hard, by the way, writing. don't do it. Don't switch to guitar like I did.
35: There was no more room on the skins.
7: Yes.
8: do you remember the first time you saw your dad live in concert? Were you at the side of the stage, or were you out there in the audience?
2: It blends. I just remember always him being on stage, always being on a bus. That's kind of like how I grew up. I don't separate the two. I just like that. I was, you know,
8: that's
2: from
8: your
2: the
8: life.
2: Day I remember. Yeah, that's it. Yeah.
8: Every time I talk with Mr. Frampton, I insist on doing something that's really annoying, but I'll do it in just a second. But when I saw Peter Frampton live last time, he did it. And that is the first time I saw Peter Frampton. He was in Hyde Park, London, with Humble Pie, opening for Grand Funk Railroad. I was in high school, and I happened to be in London visiting my sister. It was the great Steve Marriott. And then, of course, there's a live album, Live at the Fillmore, where Mr. Marriott goes, I'll try my best. We go home on Monday. I just want to say, this time it's been a gas. It's really been a gas. And then they go into one of the greatest riffs of all time in the history of rock. I lose my mind. Julian and I are rocking, ladies and gentlemen. I listen to that record all the time, and when I'm on my walks with my dogs or whatever, but I'm singing out loud. So I went to see Peter, and I'm not giving anything away, but he plays the actual audio of, and he does a tribute to the great Steve Marriott. Peter, I lost my mind. I couldn't stand it. It was so great. I just wanted everyone to check out the fact that Humble Pie has a bunch of great records out there too, and of course Mr. Frampton has some of the best albums ever made, and he's got a bunch of great new stuff and new music, and he's still going strong, which is so great. And we're so glad. And you've got a Humble Pie t-shirt on. I've always wanted to know, every once in a while, I'll see an artist that wears their own material. But the fact that you're kind of once removed from Humble Pie, I guess it's okay. Which I don't think you'd wear a Peter Frampton t-shirt, would you?
35: No. And I wouldn't wear this out. It's just around the house.
8: Well, if you're not familiar with the great Humble Pie, you should get familiar with it. Peter, real quick, there are some other guests on your record.
35: Yes.
8: Sheryl Crow, Tom Morello, et cetera, et cetera. Did they actually come in, or was that all done digitally on the via email?
35: Cheryl
2: did.
35: Like 3 minutes from me. And so it was easy to, once she was excited to come and do the track, I have a studio in Berry Hill here, apart from this, the sort of the writing room here. And I sent her a couple of tracks, and she chose that one and Breaking the Mold. And she came down to my studio. I think it took her about 40 minutes. She's so good. And I can't thank all the people enough. I mean, Tom Morello, Graham Nash, you know, who have I missed out?
2: Ben Mont.
8: Bill Edmund Trench. Tench.
35: And
2: Bill Evans.
35: Bill Evans, sax player, right, yeah. Played with Miles.
2: This is why he needs me, you see?
7: Yes. I know how that is.
8: Yeah, the old man forgets all the words. I know this.
35: I never remembered them. So, you know, I've been making them up in different words every night. No. No. No, he does. He completes me.
2: Oh, thanks. What is this, Jerry Maguire?
8: Well, I'm glad that Julian not only has your musical skills, but your great sense of humor.
7: Yes.
8: People always ask me who are the nicest guys you've ever talked to, and I always say the same. It's the same group of guys that are just amazing. One of them is Mr. Peter Frampton. I hope you get back on the road, Peter.
35: Me too.
8: And if you do, wherever you are, we're going to come see you.
35: Okay.
8: And bother you. And bring Bigsby and bring Julian. Get him up there.
2: Yeah, bring me too. Yeah, why are you bringing the dog first? He's the favorite child these days.
35: So maybe I should ask him.
8: And by the way, one other oddball thing. I was on an airplane not too long ago, and I was trying to find something to watch. And I ended up watching this documentary about finding the original bass that Paul McCartney had stolen. Have you seen that, Peter?
35: No, I haven't.
8: Well, and it made me think about the great story of Peter Frampton's famous guitar from the cover of Frampton Comes Alive. And there's an amazing story about that guitar actually returning to Mr. Frampton's hands after being in a plane crash and maybe or maybe not getting nicked, as they say.
35: Oh, it got nicked. Definitely.
8: Yeah. I know this sounds incredibly boring. The story of finding Paul McCartney's guitar is amazing. And you can, and a bunch of real casual backstage Paul McCartney stuff, you realize what a great guy he is and what a cool guy he is when not being bothered by, hey, were you in the Beatles? I highly recommend that documentary, and also do a little research, find out the story of Peter's guitar. Peter, a special hello to Bigsby, and
35: thank you,
8: glad you're doing well. It was a great pleasure meeting you, Julian.
2: Yeah, it's good to see you. It's actually good to see you. I was on the show like 15 years ago. But it's, you know, it's good. I'm glad everyone's doing the research. And
8: he's a comedian.
7: Yeah.
8: All right. Thank you, gentlemen. The Framptons, ladies and gentlemen.
2: Thank you so much, guys.
7: Right. New album.
6: Yeah. New album available everywhere.
8: It's called Carry the Light.
5: Awesome.
8: Great stuff.
7: That's fantastic. Cool. Come on, man.
8: Yeah, I mean, what a nice... How do you stand it when someone's that nice?
7: I know. And, like, loves their son, and that's cool.
5: And their kid's cool, too. The
7: kid's cool.
8: Yes. Very funny.
9: That's the dream, best. Right?
5: That's the goal, man.
7: Hell yeah.
8: Now, you've worked with some super famous people.
7: Oh, yeah.
8: Any that are especially...
7: I just worked with Mark Ruffalo. That dude was really great. He was a real...
8: Did you see the TV series Task?
7: Yeah.
9: Oh, yeah.
7: Yeah. Yeah, that was really good.
8: Yeah, the guy in that plays the kind of the good bad guy,
7: Tom Pelfrey.
8: That guy, I was terrified of him just watching the TV.
9: Yeah,
8: God, is that guy that guy is scary?
9: Yeah.
8: Now, would you be a good scary guy? Are you?
7: I've had some practice doing that. Yeah. I just worked with Jamie McShane, who was the older biker in Task. You know
8: that
7: what I'm
8: guy,
7: talking about?
8: Terrifying
7: in the thing in the river and that.
8: Yeah, that guy.
7: But he's the sweetest guy too. We just did a zombie movie together.
10: What do you mean? Can he be a bad guy? He punched a nerd. What do you mean? Of course he can be a bad guy.
8: Well, maybe she deserved it.
9: Can he be a good guy?
5: Didn't you play a preacher?
7: Yes, I've played a preacher.
5: Yeah, that's what I thought. Yep. Yeah,
7: and I've played. There's nothing I haven't. The character actor. That's what you do.
5: All of it. Yeah,
7: I'll play it. Whatever it is, let's go.
5: Yeah.
7: Are you going to pay me in real money? Okay. Let's go.
8: Okay. Well, we're going to come back and talk to these guys about their movie project. They're working on a movie. It's called Little Five. It looks like just a great show, a great idea, a great story, and we'll find out a little bit more about the inner workings of making a big time movie. But first,
10: 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That's right. 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
8: 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There's a great documentary about Peter Frampton. It's called Frampton. It's out there right now. I'll give you some details on that when we come back to the O'Reilly Auto Parts Studios. 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
10: 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We're in the O'Reilly Auto Parts studios at the news desk. It's Jess Hooker.
5: Hello.
10: There's Josh Arnold.
24: Hi.
10: There's Ace Cosby.
25: Hello.
10: I'm Chick McGee. Hello, Tom. We've got guests in the studio.
8: You got Godwin through the glass there.
10: Oh, yeah. Pat Godwin. Hey, man.
24: Hey, dude.
10: And here's Tom.
8: Thanks very much. We just got off the phone with Peter Frampton. Once again, there is a terrific documentary out there called Frampton. I highly recommend it. It's about Peter's and the heyday, and then a bunch of stuff that happened to him afterward, and now he's doing great, dealing with some stuff, and got a great new album out there and more. It's always a great pleasure to talk with Peter. Joining us in the studio, we have actor Drew Powell.
24: Hello.
8: Yes, he's the guy that punches the nurse, if you've been watching The Pit.
24: If you haven't, sorry for the spoiler.
8: Yeah, what did we need?
26: Do you have a hard time in hospitals now?
7: No, because I've become a nurse advocate. I like that is my new thing. The number of stories where women, these nurses have come up to me and said, "Oh, I've had much worse than that."
26: Really?
7: Yeah. It's okay, enough of this. We got to fix it.
8: That's the voice of Zachary Spicer. This show, Zach, we like to mention incredibly obscure things. Mm. So I mentioned this earlier and got nothing. I thought a couple of our cinephiles. Is that what you call yourself, Josh?
10: Well, let's see. Continue. I know what you're going to say, but go ahead and continue.
24: Yeah, I mean, I don't know. I don't even think Jack Nicholson would have gotten this.
8: There's a scene in a movie where the woman's going, "Spicer. Spicer."
10: Oh, well, it's a prominent line like that. Right. What were we thinking?
24: The movie is Five Easy Pieces with Jack Nicholson.
8: Oh, great movie.
26: I love that movie.
8: Remember the character?
24: Do you remember?
26: It's my last name, and I don't even remember
24: It's his last name! He doesn't even remember.
10: And it just came out 56 years ago.
26: Yeah.
10: So
26: it's hot off the press.
8: I just thought if
10: top of mind, certainly.
8: If my last name was Spicer, I would have remembered it. Anyway,
2: It's a great scene.
10: Well, you know, who was it? Somebody versus Griswold. It's a landmark Supreme Court case.
8: Oh, Griswold versus Connecticut.
10: There it is, right
8: Who
10: there.
8: Can forget that?
10: The whole state of Connecticut can't stand you. How about that?
8: You guys are making a movie called Little Five. And it's
24: about Johnny Five as a baby. Yeah. A prequel to Short Circuit.
4: Little Five is alive.
8: And it's about the Little 500, kind of made famous in the movie Breaking Away. I think.
6: Oh, yeah. That's the only way.
8: People saw it for the first time.
6: Yeah. Whenever you talk to people from not Indiana and you say you're from Indiana, they're like, oh, Breaking Away. It's like, yeah, it's a large
24: state. So for those who don't know. What does Little Five refer to?
6: It refers to the Little 500, which was a bicycle race that got started down there in Bloomington in 1954. And, you know, it's set off of the Indy 500. So, you know, there's 33 teams, and they race around the track. The men race around for 200 laps. The women race around for 100. And it's this massive cultural event. And it's turned over the years. In the 80s, it was dubbed as the world's greatest college weekend. Because it is literally a week-long party.
8: Cool.
6: Like, the city just shuts down.
5: Yeah.
8: Which is awesome.
6: Yeah.
24: Yeah, it is awesome. Yeah.
8: And your movie is going to feature, you mentioned, there's some cameo stuff involving Mr. Mellencamp.
6: Uh-huh.
8: And at that first one, I think this is really cool, Adam Sandler.
6: Yeah.
8: Was down there. Was he working for MTV at the time?
6: He was working for MTV, yeah. MTV used to go down there, cover the world's greatest college weekend and all of the spring break antics that would be happening around town.
8: And that was the heyday of MTV.
6: Oh, yeah. Yeah, yeah, yeah. Oh, yeah. And so we got in touch with them before they, you know, before they closed shop and licensed all of their footage and everything from when they were down there. It's really amazing. It's transformative. You just get thrown back into the mid-80s. It's the coolest thing in the world.
8: So do you have to have, obviously everybody's got to be wearing the appropriate clothes.
6: Oh, yeah.
7: I can't wait to see what my 80s looks going to be. I haven't met with...
6: a dress.
8: Are you going to... I was just going to say, are you going to have the beard?
7: I don't know. You got to ask the producer.
8: Yeah. Is that an 80s?
6: I think so.
8: Really?
6: Yeah.
7: He's kind of a, Indiana, I don't know about blue collar, but like he's an Indiana guy. And
6: it's
7: they've written this really cool thing because it's, you know, there's a lot of layers to it. The family thing, my wife has passed and so I'm living with her dad.
8: This is your character,
7: kids,
8: by
7: my
8: the
7: character.
8: Way.
7: Yes.
8: Hello
7: sorry,
8: your wife.
7: Veronica.
10: You killed me off.
7: Yeah, she still talks about you guys doing the freaking Charlie Brown.
10: I don't know what you're talking about.
8: It was a joke.
7: It was a joke. She loves it. But it's great. And the There's another character in there that's going to be played by an actor to be named later that is really cool. There's just a lot of great surprises.
24: An actor to be named later, Pat Godwin.
2: I heard that.
7: We loved your audition, Pat.
2: Thank you. It was a little much, but give me a second chance.
6: Yeah, no, there's a lot of crying in this uplifting sports movie that we're working on.
24: Is the most expensive thing in a production like that making sure everything's period correct?
6: Yeah, 100%. The way that we're doing this movie, we're filming it like they would have filmed it in the 80s, so we're shooting on film.
24: And no, we're shooting, you're not.
6: Yeah, we are. And we've got... So tomorrow when we're at Assembly Hall, we're actually bringing in a VistaVision camera.
24: No kidding.
6: Which has never stepped foot here in Indiana. It's what they... The Searchers. The Searchers was like one of the original movies on VistaVision, Vertigo.
24: How cool
6: is
24: that?
6: And the one that we're filming with was one of the cameras on One Battle After Another that they filmed on.
24: And they brought that whole sequence is amazing.
6: That whole thing back. So we're doing that. And then the cool thing is like anybody that's ever been to Bloomington, it doesn't look anything like it did now. You know, back in the 80s. And so what we're doing is we're building all of the model sets like they used to do in the 70s and 80s, like for Star Wars and everything. You know,
24: sure.
6: They would shoot these tiny miniatures and then, you know, make it look like a massive set. And so
8: you're going to shrink Drew?
6: Yeah.
7: People have tried. It's hard.
10: Yeah, just like the Fantastic Voyage, Tom. That's right. Miniaturize you.
6: Yeah, but it's so, I mean, that's where it sinks all the money, you know?
24: It's going to look amazing.
6: Yeah, it's going to be
24: incredible.
6: Yeah.
7: It's cool to come on here. You got some people that really know ball in here when it comes to movies. Yeah, these guys know what they're talking about.
10: Five easy pieces.
6: Other than that,
8: I want to give you guys more obscure stuff. So
10: good.
8: You'll leave here with something confused. To remember.
2: What the hell was that?
8: You're going to go watch Five Easy Pieces and go, oh, the Spicer scene is crazy.
7: Oh, yeah. It's great. Oh.
8: Now, this is an obituary, kind of. I'm going to play something. I want to see if you recognize what this is.
26: Okay.
8: This is from Hollywood.
10: Just push a button.
8: Here we go.
9: I'm Dick Black. You're doing a porno movie, right?
11: Right.
9: Then I'm the man for you.
11: I'm glad to meet you, Mr. Black, but I'm afraid you're not exactly the type we're looking for.
8: George C. Scott.
9: You mean because I'm black?
11: No, you're just not the type.
9: What do you mean, not the type? Man, don't you know who I am? I'm Big Dick Black. I've done more porno movies than you ever saw. I work with Harry Reams, Johnny Wise. Not the type? I'm a woman's dream.
11: I'm sorry, Mr. Black. I'm sure you're very good, but at the moment, I just don't have anything for you. If something comes up, I'll be happy to give you a call.
9: I knew this was a scam. This is bull.
8: No, it is.
26: No.
7: Was that Mr. T?
8: Good guess. That was actually the great actor Hal Williams, who passed away last week. You may remember him from The Waltons.
26: Oh, yeah.
8: Private Benjamin.
7: 227.
24: Yeah. At this 227. Point, at this point he's most famous for this show.
12: I'm slowing it down.
8: That's the movie Hardcore.
26: Okay.
8: The great scene with George C. Scott where he comes in audition. Because you've been to auditions.
7: Oh, yeah. I auditioned for freaking The Odyssey. And it was hard to watch that yesterday. I'm like, oh, it could have been me.
26: Matt Damon beat him out. Yeah.
8: I don't think you could have been Big Dick Black.
7: Yeah, right.
8: That'd be a lot of makeup. Very controversial. Best of luck with Little Five. I want to keep hearing more about it. Sounds like fun.
26: Awesome.
8: Thanks for joining us today.
26: Thank you.
8: These are the O'Reilly Studios. This is the Bob and Tom Show.
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7: I'm Jay Fox on the Ohio News Network. A 29-year-old man is dead after what police say started as a child custody exchange outside a Cleveland police station early Wednesday morning. It happened just before 1 a.m. at the 5th District Station on East 152nd Street. Police say Marcus Driggins Jr. was the child's father and was meeting with two women, one of whom is believed to be the child's mother, when they got into an argument. Police say the three left the parking lot, got involved in another fight, and returned to the police station. That's when police say Driggins was shot by one of the women. Sergeant Freddie Diaz of the Cleveland Division of Police comments.
8: This is definitely something that's concerning when there's these type of emotions involved in these type of interactions or relationships. It's always concerning when a child is involved. But we're grateful that the child was not injured in the process. And obviously we're going to talk to the child.
7: In Northwest Ohio, Waterville Fire Chief Doug Meyer was placed on paid administrative leave. ONN's Jeff Hogan has more.
9: Waterville Mayor Tim Pedro confirmed Meyer had been placed on paid administrative leave while the city examines personnel matters within the Waterville Fire Department. Meyer's attorney, Norman Abood, said he has repeatedly requested information from the city, but has not yet received an explanation for the leave.
7: The 2026 Ohio State Fair featured deviled egg flavor is birthday cake. For the Ohio News Network, I'm Jay Fox.
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14: If you listen off in the distance, you can hear the bands playing. You can smell the smoke from the grills at the tailgate parties. College football is not that far away, and I'm psyched for it. Chris Mack in for Nick Costos today here on Westwood One Sports. It is You Better You Bet. Coming up in about 20 minutes, we will talk to a head coach from the ACC that is more than happy to tell you why he thinks his conference is right there, if not better, than the big boys in the SEC and the Big Ten. Pitt head coach Pat Narduzzi going to join us in a little bit. But this guy is in a unique position as he takes over a program that was helmed by the same guy for a couple of decades, and he does it after a 12-win season at North Texas, bringing a lot of guys from the Mean Green to Stillwater with him. Happy to be joined right now by Oklahoma State Cowboys head coach Eric Morris. Good morning, Coach. How are you?
15: Chris, good morning. Appreciate you guys having me on.
14: No, thank you for taking the time, man. I know you've got to be incredibly busy. You've been on the job for a while now. But have you had a chance to sort of find the routine around Stillwater, find the go-to coffee spot, find the places that like the family likes to go out to eat? How has the acclimation been over the last 7 months or so?
15: You know, it's probably been one of the easiest transitions for me and my family. I think just great, genuine people here. I absolutely have my favorite coffee spot. I got a little local spot called Aspen Coffee that I visit every morning, and so I feel like we've adjusted well. I'm from a small city originally, and so this is something me and my wife both were excited to raise our kids, you know, in a small little college town like Stillwater.
14: When you took the job, Coach, what was the first thing you felt like it was

0: important to impart on Cowboy fans, the alumni base, and everyone else in Stillwater that they might not have already known about you?
1: Yeah, I'm a big relationships guy, you know, and you know, I, coaching's in my blood. My dad was a high school coach for 35 plus years. And so, you know, I think everything's become so transactional in college sports, and we read about it, we talk about it. You know, the media's kind of taken off with us paying these players. And at the end of the day, these kids are still kids, and they're still, you know, in a growing mindset, and they want to be coached. They want to have relationships. They want to learn. And so, you know, for me every day, I get a, you know, stand in front of a team, and I get to watch this growth daily and the processes that these kids go through to live their dream of playing on Saturdays. And you know, I think it is rewarding that we do get to financially compensate them a little bit now. But at the end of the day, like, you know, I get to live and breathe with these guys every day, and kids are still kids. And so, you know, it was important for me, the first step, to build relationships with people in Stillwater and embrace this community and get out and give back and be visible. And so, you know, and, you know, I think people yesterday after I left, I went home and stopped by the local Walmart picking up some supplies for a party. I have a staff party tonight at my house, 100 plus people at my house. And so I loaded the cart with a lot of beer and wine, and everybody's looking at me like I was crazy. But, you know, that's, I enjoy being out. I enjoy talking to people. I enjoy, you know, being the face of the program and being able to be just a normal person.
0: Tell the neighbors not to judge you, Coach, when you take the recycling bin out next week and all they hear the clink clank of the cans and bottles against each other.
1: That's right. I got a local guy that's there barbecuing now. So we got some smoked tri-tip already rolling on the pit.
0: Eric Morris, the new head coach at Oklahoma State, is with us here on Westwood One Sports. You mentioned the relationships are super important to you. And I have to imagine it helps. You know, people are still stuck in that mode of, oh, a coach goes someplace new. He's got to adjust to all these new players. But you brought over close to 20 guys from your Mean Green team that won 12 games last year at North Texas, including some of the biggest names, right? Like Wyatt Young, Caleb Hawkins, Drew Mestemaker, obviously. And I want to ask you about those guys specifically if we have time. But just the relationships and what it's been like sort of bringing all those guys with you from North Texas, including a lot of guys from your coaching staff, and melding them with all of the other faces that are new to you.
1: Yeah, I think that's one of the biggest challenges I faced this year. Now, you know, I think the one thing people forget is, you know, all those guys you just mentioned were rated 5 stars or 4 stars in the portal. Now, take you back, you know, a year or two ago, to recruiting those guys, nobody wanted those guys out of high school, you know, and nobody wanted Drew Mestemaker. Nobody wanted Caleb Hawkins. He had one offer, and he was so thankful and grateful to have that opportunity. Same thing with Wyatt Young. He was a quarterback that we transitioned to wide receiver. And so I think, not only them, but their families, they all have great support systems around them. And I think, you know, when they really got into, you know, the recruitment process out of the portal, they appreciated what we had done for them so far and how we developed them and molded them and put them, you know, gave them an opportunity to go perform and have success on the field. And so I think that went a long way with us. Obviously, I brought all my staff with me, which is super unique this day and age. You know, I think if you look at the transition of anybody going from G5 up to P4 this year, they didn't bring all their staff with them. And so I think the loyalty, the players saw that and they respected that, you know, these were the coaches that I wanted to reward for helping me, you know, put what we put together at North Texas. And so now the very first team meeting, the whole North Texas crew was sitting on the front right, all of our, you know, returners from Oklahoma State front left, and then everybody else, you know, was mixed in. And I made everybody stand up and move, and they couldn't sit next to anybody they knew for the first semester that we were here during a team meeting. So I think it's been a challenge, you know, but the one thing that's helped is the kids from North Texas, they know our culture. They know our expectations, our standards. But it has been important for me to embrace everybody together and say, hey, like, this is all about 26 Oklahoma State Cowboys. And you know, when you look back at the last 2 years, I mean, just to think in your head, because they had so much success under Mike for so long here. And you really look back and think, hey, you know, the last 20 games we've played against FBS teams here, we've lost. And so that's still mind-blowing. So we got a lot to prove right now. You know, there's a lot of work that we need to do to get this team ready to be firing on all cylinders here in a couple months when we drive over east to Tulsa.
0: Eric, I wanted to ask you, because you've got a reputation as a bit of an offensive innovator, but you're in a conference, the Big 12, in a place, Stillwater, where they're familiar with people lighting up scoreboards, right? Like, you look back at the history of the offenses under Mike that you mentioned, they know how to put up points at Oklahoma State. So what, when folks sit down to watch you play Tulsa week one, or maybe week two against Oregon, what are they going to notice first series, first drive, first quarter that makes them go, oh no, this is different?
1: You know, I've always been about winning, you know, ever since I had a unique experience with Mike Leach and Cliff Kingsbury of putting up a ton of points. Now, that always didn't translate to winning football games, and that really bugged me. And I think, you know, what they're going to see a little bit different than an air raid team is we commit to running the football. And you know, we were the second leading rushing team in our conference behind Army last year. We led the nation in touchdown runs. Caleb Hawkins did. And so, you know, I want to win games. The one thing unique about the Big 12 that's been interesting to me, when I left the Big 12, when I left Texas Tech in 2017, it was a wide open offense. You know, these offenses, you know, talk about, you know, Baylor and TCU and Oklahoma State and Oklahoma at the time were so explosive. You know, it's kind of moving back to a possession, you know, conference, and people are playing good defense. They're playing with tight ends. They're slowing everything down. So it'll be interesting for me to get back in this conference and really kind of figure out. But I could care less, as long as we leave that field with one more point than the other team, and if it's, you know, 13-14, and we have to just find ways to win games. And the one thing they're going to see, I think they're going to be proud of, this is a blue-collar community. This is a blue-collar school. And I think they're going to see a really tough football team that's physical and violent out there.
0: Oklahoma State head coach Eric Morris with us here on Westwood One Sports as he takes over the Cowboys after some really successful years at North Texas. And as mentioned, you bring a lot of the players with you, Eric. Drew Mestemaker is a name that I think just the average everyday football fan may not have known a year ago, but they see you guys win last year at North Texas. They see Drew follow you to Stillwater. And all of a sudden, Drew starts getting mentioned as one of those quarterbacks that, if he moves on to the NFL next year, could go on the first night of the draft. What is so special about Drew, and what do you think will lend to his success, not just this year at Oklahoma State, but going forward?
1: Yeah, well, it's so cool for me and unique for me is this kid didn't play football in high school, and so just to see him get an opportunity and to see him grow right now, he's only started 15 games in his career at quarterback, and that includes high school. So just there's so much potential and growth, and I'm so excited because he's gotten so much better over the course of these last 7 or 8 months in our spring football and all the summer stuff that we're doing. And so, you know, just super proud to watch, you know, kind of the maturity that's happened in the last 3 years. You know, he shows up 3 years ago, non-scholarship, didn't play in high school, just looking for a chance as our fifth-string guy. And you know, he's kind of just put his head down and he's worked. Now, it is he's really, really technically sound, and he's super accurate with the football. Has the size, has the mental capability to process information real fast. And so I told my wife the other night, joking around, I was like, you know, we need Drew to play good. We don't need to play him to play that good that we lose him after a year to be. But I think everybody's going to be happy if a year from now, you know, he's being considered as a guy that's going to go in the first round. So just fun for me as a coach to see a kid like that get rewarded, and for his toughness, his grit, and just staying true to it. Like, I mean, most kids would have quit if they didn't start in high school and not even want to pursue the game anymore.
0: You mentioned the business of college football earlier, Eric. It's just, it's a real fact. Like, it can't be avoided at this point. But we've also seen that lend itself to quarterbacks maybe staying in college a little bit longer than they were originally expected to. Trinidad Chambliss, Dante Moore, maybe even Arch Manning, in some people's opinions. Could you see Drew? I don't know if you've had these conversations with him yet or not, but even if he has a massive year this year for you guys, could you see Drew sticking around in Stillwater for another year, continuing that development? Because, hey, for a lot of guys, it may be just as financially viable and advantageous to stick in college for another year as it is to go off to the NFL.
1: You know, we haven't talked about it. I think we're so committed to this team and this year. And the one thing that I've learned, you know, especially being in the G5 program the last couple of years and then head coach at Incarnate Word before that, like, you know, as kids have success, you know, they're going to other places. And I've seen that happen in real time. And so I think it's just super important for you to be where your feet are right now and to know this is a 1 year at a time process in college football. And you know, I think we've seen the attrition, you know, not just at North Texas, but every school in America is experiencing it right now at different levels. And so, you know, with 80 something new players on this roster, like, we've just been so busy to be able to, you know, try to pull all these pieces together for this year. So we haven't mentioned it. I think there's always a time and a place for those conversations too. Like, to me, that might add pressure to Drew. Like, I don't want him thinking about next year. I want him to be committed to this team and his teammates around him. And his leadership skills have grown so much the last 2 years. He's really phenomenal with the team. I mean, I think he's getting in a car right now and he's driving to Dallas because he's throwing the first pitch out tonight at the Rangers game. And so just for him to enjoy all these experiences as they come along is, I think, in my opinion, more important than thinking about the future.
0: Before I let you run, Coach, I got to ask, you mentioned obviously your time with Mike Leach. I got to imagine that's formative for any player or coach. What's the one thing from your time with Mike Leach that still sticks with you to this day, football or otherwise?
1: You know, I think just staying true to yourself. Like, Mike never changed, and watching him, you know, at Texas Tech, being able to work for him at Washington State, and then moving on to the SEC, like, Mike really believed in what he did and in the way he did it. And so for me, that's been really important to me as I move up levels and obviously start my career at Incarnate Word and a small FCS program, no history, and having success there and then being able to move to North Texas. And then here, like, there's so many more people around me. My staff's grown tremendously every step along the way, and I'm managing more people, but not changing and not being somebody that I'm not. And so, you know, I think being true to yourself, being a loyal guy, being able to take care of the people around you is something that's super important. Mike always did, and he never changed for people. Mike was Mike, and so I try to carry that along with me every step of the way and realize, hey, if it was good enough for Incarnate Word, like, it's going to be good enough the way we do it here at Oklahoma State, and just being being good to people and supporting all the people that are around you.
0: Eric, thank you so much for taking the time this morning to catch up with us here at Westwood One Sports. Best of luck this season. I can't wait to watch how this year develops for you.
1: I appreciate you. Go Pokes.
0: Absolutely. Eric Morris, new head coach at Oklahoma State. And I'm serious. This is the blueprint now. And you saw it happen a lot this offseason. Find yourself a guy who has gone out and found success at a group of five, as Eric was calling them, group of six school, whatever you want to call it, and see if you can find your Kurt Cignetti, for lack of a better way to put it. Right now, Kurt Cignetti had a long track record of success at smaller schools before he went to Indiana. And I'm not saying Oklahoma State's going to win a national championship in the next 2 years. I'm not going to put that on Eric Morris. I'm not going to put that on John Sumrall at Florida, Alex Golish at Auburn, Ryan Silverfield at Arkansas, Bob Chesney at UCLA. I'm not going to put that on any of those guys. Willie Fritz at Houston. But that is the blueprint. Find the guy who's had success in one of the group of six conferences, and Eric undoubtedly had it at North Texas, 12 wins last year. They're being talked about as a possible playoff team late in the season from the American Conference. and then have them bring the whole boat over to wherever they're getting hired. And he's done that in Stillwater. You mentioned the entire coaching staff, nearly 20 of his players, the starting quarterback, starting tailback, starting wide receiver one, all of them moving to Stillwater from North Texas. I think it's going to be one of the most improved teams in college football, maybe the most improved team in college football, and one of the most fascinating stories to watch. I know he mentioned the opener at Tulsa in week one. They got a big one for the home opener, week two against Oregon. Put up a good showing against the Ducks and then see where it goes from there. But fascinating to talk to Eric Morris. We really appreciate him taking his time. From Oklahoma State and the Big 12 to Pitt and the ACC, a team that some people are talking about as being an ACC contender this year. And Pat Narduzzi, if you ask him, will tell you, forget just the ACC. The conference as a whole belongs on par with being talked about with the Big Ten and the SEC. We'll ask Pat about that directly. Pitt head coach Pat Narduzzi joins us next right here on Westwood One Sports.
2: Patriots training camp is now underway. A.J. Brown arrives with enormous expectations. Can the star wideout be the missing piece for Drake May and the defending AFC champions? Westwood One Sports.
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1: I told you earlier, I'm psyched for college football. A lot of camps getting started in the next week or so around the country. Just a little more than a month away from kickoff of the season. 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And we pivot from a guy who's brand new in his gig, Eric Morris at Oklahoma State, moving there from North Texas, to a guy who is just, he's a part of the fabric at the University of Pittsburgh. He's been at Pitt for so long. Now, I can't believe I'm making you sound old. Pitt head coach Pat Narduzzi with us here on Westwood One Sports. That's not the intent. It's just the fact that you are a part of the fabric of the thing at Pitt after so many years there now.
2: I appreciate it. It's good to be a part of the fabric in Pittsburgh. You know, the fabric you want to be a part of, I guarantee you that. And I've loved my time at Pittsburgh and looking forward to this 26th season.
1: You made a bowl, I think, in 9 of 11 seasons. I mean, that's a track record of success. You've got an ACC championship in there, another trip to the ACC championship game. And one of the interesting notes, I think, again, we just got done talking to Eric Morris. That's a program in transition, is a lot of consistency at Pitt for you and your guys this year, Pat, including the fact that this is Cade Bell's third year as offensive coordinator. Last time, I don't know if you were aware of this or not, last time you had your OC in place for a third consecutive year, you went to the ACC championship and won it with Kenny Pickett as your quarterback. So how important is it to you to retain that consistency? We were just talking during the break about how all the upheaval and transition at a lot of programs. You get a lot of guys coming back this year who already know how the program runs at Pitt.
2: Yeah, Chris, it's continuity is critical, you know, especially on offense. I think, you know, defensively, I got a pretty good grasp on what we do defensively. You know, it's been my defense for a long, long time. So, you know, that continuity, even though Corey Sanders is new, he's not new to the program. He's not new to Pitt or this defense. So to have Cade back, you know, running that offense with Mason Heinschel as his leader of that offense is monstrous.
1: How's Mason looked? I mean, I know how he looked last year during the regular season, and it was really good. He wins his first 5 starts and just takes the ACC by storm and makes the job his. How important has it been to you to have a young guy come in and take a hold of that job and know that you can work with him going forward for a while, and he really becomes not just your starting quarterback. It's great to have a starting quarterback that you trust, but a leader that you trust.
2: Yeah, I think, you know, you can't measure it. I mean, you know, I think in a world now that everybody's taking a transfer quarterback, that, you know, first year guy. And again, we've been through that, you know, to be able to have your freshman quarterback, a guy that you recruited, a guy you believed in, and then the guy that you developed for a year, you'll be able to, you know, be back for year two. I mean, he's got 4 more years of eligibility, 4 years with that new 5-for-5 rule. So he's got 4 more years left, and he's got a lot of good football ahead of him. I think the version of Mason that you saw last year was just kind of a, you know, touch of the surface. I mean, he didn't have a lot of reps in spring ball, didn't have a lot of reps in fall camp, you know, probably third, fourth. I don't even know where he was on the depth chart. I just know when we decided to make a change, we felt like he had the higher upside, and we went with him and made a good decision there.
1: What did you and your staff learn after a couple of years of kind of wandering through? You talk about going and finding transfer quarterbacks every year. What did you learn from that process over a couple of years of kind of wandering through the quarterback wilderness about what this new system, how hard it makes it to find somebody like Mason who you feel like you can stick with for multiple years?
2: Yeah, well, we've always had the philosophy of taking high school kids, but then, you know, there's times where you go, I need a bridge for a year or two just to get this young guy ready to go. And like I said, Cade's done an outstanding job of developing Mason, keeping it simple enough where he can go out and play as a freshman and have the successes he did. But, you know, we've gone through it, you know, whether it was Phil Jakovic and we did it my first year with Nathan Peterman, who brought in, who's had a heck of an NFL career as well, made a lot of money in the National Football League. You know, but, you know, we've been through it. Then you had the consistency, the continuity of a Kenny Pickett for you know, the 5 years that we had him in the program, which was unbelievable. And then, you know, maybe missed a couple times. You know, Slovis, I think, did a nice job for us in the midterm. But, it's just great to have a high school player that you can develop and watch him grow, you know, every day, every week.
1: You guys have always been at the forefront of developing guys, whether it be on the D-line or the second level, the linebackers, of always having a strong front seven. I know the sack numbers dipped just a little bit last year as compared to previous years. I don't think the talent dipped at all. So what gives you hope that this year you get back to sort of that patented Pitt defense where you're just terrorizing the opposing quarterback every single down?
2: Yeah, I mean, we still had a lot of hits on the quarterback and caused interceptions and all those. We just didn't sack him as much as we'd like, you know, for whatever reason. I think the talent is there, and I think it's growing. I think we lacked depth last year on the D-line. We had a couple critical injuries with, you know, Zach Carruthers was hurt. He's back now, ready to roll. You know, Jaden Moore was a guy that we expected a lot out of. You know, I may have told you a year ago, like, you know, he was probably our best, most talented defensive end. I mean, he goes in with a knee. He gets a knee in camp, and then he's out most of the year. We bring him back against Stanford, hurts his thumb, has surgery on that. It's like, I mean, we had some bad luck at the DN spot. So, you know, we're going to give Jimmy Scott and Isaiah Neal a little bit of, you know, a chance to sit on the bench a little bit and rest a little bit and be able to rotate some defensive ends through there, which I think will help when you talk pass rush. That's an intense game, you know, one-on-one on a big 300-pound tackle where you can't play 70 snaps a game and be effective.
1: Pitt head coach Pat Narduzzi with us here on Westwood One Sports as we're gearing up for college football. You guys were playing exceedingly well last year, and then you had the opportunity for some big games at home late in the year against Notre Dame and Miami that I know didn't go the way you wanted them to. But, you know, as you talk about building a roster that hopefully you can keep together in this day and age, what kind of lessons do you think the younger guys who are still a part of the program going into 2026, what kind of lessons, especially maybe Mason Heinchel in particular, they learned from those experiences against Notre Dame and Miami?
2: Yeah, I mean, you know, you learn obviously that they're two really good football teams. Obviously, one, you know, played a national championship game, and the other one, you know, should have been, you know, probably in the playoffs. You know, if it's a 16-team playoff, you know, they're automatically in. I mean, that's a really good football team, and you know, really two really experienced quarterbacks. I mean, you think, you know, Carr's, you know, had a year under his belt, and the kid at Miami was, you know, obviously good enough to take him to the playoffs and to the national championship game. So I think they just learned, like, you know, the details it's going to take to finish it off, and how important that, you know, having some mature guys that are a little bit older, you know, and again, that's what we'll have this year, is a little bit older football team, especially at that quarterback spot. I mean, even though he's a second year player, he's got a year's worth of knowledge, which I think is really going to be critical.
1: How much do you have to worry or maybe play defense a little bit when other programs, because again, it's the wild, wild west in college football these days, when you're developing these young players that we've talked about? Again, I'll reference Mason Heinchel at quarterback. You're pouring into them and developing them, and then you know that despite the rules that are out there, there are other teams that are going to be in their ear. So how do you play defense against that?
2: You know, I think it's playing offense all year. I think it's, you know, just, you know, having relationships with our players. I think relationships in the culture you have in your program is number one. And you know, Mason didn't want to go anywhere. He had no intentions of going anywhere. But, you know, someone dangles that carrot in front of you and makes kids and families and agents start to go, wait a second, let's look at this. This is maybe some game-changing things here that we got to talk about. But I think when you treat your guys right, you know, and they're happy where they are, I mean, you can't buy happiness. You know that. I mean, you know, you can spend all the money you want on happiness, you can't buy it. It's something that, you know, that happens with the right people. And I think we have the right people in Pitt.
1: You mentioned the playoff earlier, and if it were a 16-team playoff, who knows what it's going to look like going forward? Who knows how many teams will have involved a few years down the line? Do you like the setup now as a college football head coach in one of the Power Four conferences? Do you look at it and say, okay, this makes the most sense the way we have it built right now?
2: Yeah, I'm happy with where we are. Everybody wants more. Everybody wants an opportunity. And, you know, obviously the more opportunities you have to be able to get in those playoffs, the better. You hate for it to be watered down, but my goal, I don't care if it's 12, 15, 16, 25, our goal is to win an ACC championship. And after we win that, we know we're going to be in that championship game. So that's our number one goal, is to get to get to that championship game, win that game, and then we write our own ticket and we don't have to worry about the number game. Now, again, if you're not at the champion and you're a runner up and you're 10-2, you're hoping you have an opportunity to play in the in those playoffs. But that's when it comes down to those numbers.
1: I know you're very proud of what you've built at Pitt and the reputation of the ACC as a conference, as you should be. Does it bother you at all? Do you let it bother you when people from the SEC and the Big Ten talk about, oh, we've got to have this many spots in the playoff or that many spots in the playoff?
2: You know, it's nothing I can control. They can talk, and we say the same thing at Pitt and the ACC, is we need to have this many teams in the playoffs. It doesn't bother me. I know how we can compete. I know what it looks like. I watch them on videotape too. Sometimes the talking heads, the ESPNs, can talk a team up. But it all comes down to what you do on the field. Go out and make plays, and having the best football team you can. That's my job, is have the best football team I can have. Go in there, win a championship, and then let everything be. I don't let it bother me. I can promise you that.
1: Yeah, and I mean, like you said, if there's nothing you can do about it, if it's other people talking, that's all it is just chatter, just talk, prove it on the field. Pitt head coach Pat Narduzzi with us here on Westwood One Sports. Now that I know you mentioned it earlier, there are a few places better that you feel you could be a fabric of the university, part of the fabric of the city, than Pittsburgh. As you go into your 12th year, if you could go back and say something to Pat Narduzzi from 2015, maybe, what would you go back and say to him about what you know now?
2: Oh, boy, I don't know if I've got any advice. I mean, you play it year by year, and you play the cards you're given. There's not a whole lot of regrets I have as far as how we've done it, what we've done. I think we've, built some at least consistency and again, want to be in that championship game again. But it's making, getting those best players on the field as early as you can. And it's, identifying who your guys are. I mean, that's the key. But I really don't have any advice for myself, except for, just keep getting better every day.
1: Keep nose down, keep going to work, keep grinding away.
2: Absolutely.
1: Pat, appreciate your time so much. Thank you for taking it this morning. I know you've been very busy making the media rounds. We appreciate you spending a few of those moments with us.
2: We appreciate you having me on, Chris. So, hope to see you during the season a little bit, and we'll go from there. Hail to Pitt.
1: Absolutely. Sounds good. Pitt head coach Pat Narduzzi with us here on Westwood One Sports. Again, completely separate from what we saw with Eric Morris about 20 minutes ago. Eric, in the process of building up an entire program from the ground up, right? Even if he did bring over a lot of people from North Texas, Pat is ingrained at Pitt. He is a part of the culture. He is a part of the fabric, as he mentioned, of that university and just the football ethos in that city. A lot of people know Pitt shares a facility with the Steelers. So there's a certain feeling you get when you go down to the south side of Pittsburgh and you're walking out there to watch whether it's the Steelers or the Pitt Panthers practice. And as he goes into his 12th year there, he's got one of his better teams. Obviously, the defense is still stacked, and a quarterback who really came on the scene last year in Mason Heinchel, who, if he continues to grow, puts Pitt right there in contention, as Pat mentioned, for that possible ACC crown and a trip to the playoff. We appreciate him taking the time. One NFL team has barely stepped on the field, and already they may be in a bad spot. We'll tell you exactly who that is after what happened yesterday. That's next, right here on Westwood One Sports.
3: 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Can NFL MVP Matthew Stafford make one more Super Bowl run? LA's training camp starts tomorrow. Westwood One Sports.
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19: I'm Yolanda Harris. I'm a journalist at 10TV News. I grew up here, and after 25 years of telling this community's stories, this place still means so much to me. When I'm not in the newsroom, I'm usually out supporting the same people and causes I care deeply about. I don't just report about our community, I belong to it. What happens here affects us all. And that's why we care so deeply about getting it right. And when local journalism is done right, it doesn't sit still. 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And at 10TV, we're here for all of it. These are the stories that move Central Ohio.
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1: Top of the hour, we have to have a talk about what really matters for one team that I don't think there's much middle ground in opinion on. Everybody thinks they're going to be hot garbage, and I would guess a far fewer number of people think they actually have a chance to maybe tease, flirt with a playoff spot. But I'll tell you exactly what the linchpin is on this team season at the top of the hour, and they got good news about that linchpin yesterday. Also, later in the final hour, the power hour here on You Better You Bet, Chris Mack in for Nick Kostos today here on Westwood One Sports. A little bit later, college football may peak in September this year. At least it's going to feel like it for a day, for a weekend at least. We'll get into that. And thanks again to Pat Narduzzi of Pitt, Eric Morris of Oklahoma State for joining us. If you missed either one of those conversations, that's why you just search You Better You Bet wherever you get your podcasts, and you can go back and listen to them. 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Have the Carolina Panthers gotten any good news yet? I mean, maybe one little silver lining that a lot of people are focused on, but a lot of bad news, including more yesterday on the first day of camp. Get to that in a second. 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Please gamble responsibly. Yesterday, Nick Skorton, outside linebacker for the Carolina Panthers, goes down at the end of the first practice of camp. Apparently, it's an ACL injury. Oof. This was a guy who was, I don't want to say at the center of everything Carolina was doing this offseason, but he was a big part of it because Carolina wanted to get themselves a bookend pair of pass rushers. And they did that. They went out and spent on Jalen Phillips. Probably overspent. But they went out and got Jalen Phillips so that they could bookend Phillips and Nick Skorton on the edges. They signed Devin Lloyd in free agency to play in the middle. But immediately to start camp anyway, see a bunch of names on the PUP list, J.C. Horn included, both of your starting offensive tackles included, Ikeokwanu and Taylor Moten. And yes, anything that happens for Carolina this year in the positive, any kind of even half step forward from being 8-9 and the default representative from the NFC South in the playoffs, any kind of progression from that is going to be based in large part on Bryce Young, okay? I don't want to lose the forest for the trees here. If Bryce Young takes a giant leap forward this year, I think the Panthers are still capable of taking a step forward. But all of these other injuries, and Skorton's probably the cherry on top of the poop sundae. Sorry, it's a disgusting way to put it, but it's true. That's a rough one happening during the first practice of camp. So, yes, there's time to adjust to it, but you don't adjust to losing one of your two starting edge rushers on the first day of training camp. You just don't. And yeah, there's a little bit of depth there, but not to the level of what you saw the Panthers get from Skorton last year, who was very solid in run D and was growing as a pass rusher, it felt like, throughout the season. Now, the one little glimmer that I've heard a lot of people mention is the hope that Jonathan Brooks, now that he's finally healthy, could push Chuba Hubbard in the backfield and maybe even take the starting role from Chuba Hubbard, which either way, whether it's Hubbard and Brooks or Brooks and Hubbard, 1A and 1B, 1-2, feels like a good backfield if Brooks is able to finally deliver on all the promise there was when he was drafted in the second round a couple years ago. Like, losing Rico Dowdle is barely a ripple in the pond if Hubbard and Brooks are actually a quality 1-2 punch. And I think you have to like what they've done in the receiving core. Brazell with a third round pick this year. Leggett and McMillan, each of the last two drafts before that in the first round. Young has the weapons at his disposal. Now, if he takes a big leap, yes, again, that's a step forward for Carolina. But this defense, it was the biggest problem for them going into the offseason. The defense, especially the front seven, and the offensive line. And everywhere they've tried to make improvements, it feels like they're dealing with injuries right now. And again, one day into camp. I did want to bring something up real quick. And it's how many times do we have to see the Rams reveal new jerseys on social media? The Los Angeles Rams have one of the simplest, crispest, legendary uniform templates in NFL history. Like, when you see the ram horn in gold on the side of the blue helmet, you know it's the Rams. But yet again, they're adding these new alternate jerseys to the mix. Some of them are all white, and I don't mind the white ram horn on the blue helmet. That white look is very crisp, too. I like that. But this is, you know what this is? It reminds me of a 90s high school football team. It does. It's oversimplified, if that's at all possible. Like, they keep messing with it year after year after year, the Rams jerseys. Like, a couple years ago when they came out with sort of the off-white ones, and it's like, this isn't resume paper. God, I just dated myself, didn't I? Nobody submits resumes on paper anymore. You remember when that was a deal way back in the day? You'd have to put your resume on, like, really nice paper. Not plain old printer paper from Kinko's. What's Kinko's? Oh, he made another reference that no one understands because he's getting old. You'd have to put your resume, kids, on really nice paper. It had, like, a thread count, like it was a set of sheets. That's what the Rams did when they went with that weird off-white color a couple years ago. And now they just keep tweaking it and messing with it. And sorry, kids, a resume is what the list of your jobs is called. It's like LinkedIn, but on paper. Anyway, the Rams think they're Oregon, coming up with all kinds of crazy new jersey templates. And they're not Oregon. Oregon could walk out there in pink and blue, and everyone would still go, oh, okay, yeah, it's Oregon, whatever. They came up with a new color scheme. You're the Rams, damn it. This is a franchise that goes way back, has all kinds of history. Run with the classics. And I know you need to have a third jersey to make more money and merchandise and all that, but just stick with the classics. Like, I should turn on my TV on Sundays and Scott Hansen could be muted. And I could see the Octo box up there. And if I paused it for a second, I wouldn't have to see any of the team names or logos. I could just look at the jerseys and know who exactly is playing who. And the Rams have one of those jerseys. It's a classic. Quit messing with it. It's a bad look. You're a legend. You're not the Jaguars. You don't have to mess with the jersey every few years to sell a few more. You're the Rams, damn it. Have a little more dignity, integrity. Coming up, the linchpin for one team this year. Got good news yesterday. I'll tell you exactly who we're talking about and why I think his team's entire season revolves around one part of his body. Huh? That's next on Westwood One Sports.
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1: Cincinnati's gun law was overturned as Ohio's First District Court of Appeals upheld a $300,000 judgment against the city of Cincinnati for creating a 2023 gun ordinance that added provisions to state regulations, which is unconstitutional. In Northeast Ohio, a Cleveland U.S. District judge sentenced 26-year-old Molly Duncan of Beechwood to 70 years in federal prison for creating and distributing child pornography involving the children in her care. In Central Ohio, Columbus is experiencing a surge in homicides. 48 have been reported since the beginning of the year, which paces ahead of last year at this time. Violence and aggressively dangerous high-speed driving is also on the rise. In Southeast Ohio, Washington County confirms an EF2 tornado with maximum sustained winds approaching 135 miles per hour. That's only the third EF2 in the county since 1950. Cyclosporiasis cases in Northwest Ohio have now topped 2,000 as the parasitic outbreak has been linked to contaminated fresh produce. For the Ohio News Network, I'm Jay Fox.

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to the Power Hour. Final hour of the show today here on You Better You Bet. Chris Mack in for Nick Kostos. Coming up in 20 minutes, there is a team that is, I don't want to say staying afloat basically on the arm of one man, but they're basically staying afloat on the arm of one man. We'll get into that with the MLB trade deadline just 10 days away. Also, I think college football may peak in mid to late September this year. And I'll tell you exactly why. That's on the way. Plus, before we wrap up our three stars of the day, our three favorite moments of the show. And in just a minute, old man will shake fist at cloud and complain about something that is becoming a scourge on the NFL. Don't forget, you can take us with you wherever you're going, whatever you're doing, always live inside the Westwood One Sports app, inside the Odyssey app as well, AUDACY. You can watch the show right there on YouTube, youtube.com/@TheKostos, TheKostos. And of course, we're with you on SiriusXM channel 375 as well. You want to chime in? 310-840-4910, 310-840-4910. Always happy to hear from you, even if you're like Bob in Rhode Island and end up swearing and we have to hit the dump button on you and hang up. Bob was very seriously affected earlier by a major trauma done to him by the Boston Red Sox in 1980. And it still clearly is causing psychic harm to him. And I appreciate him deciding to call us to talk about it. Because Bill in Toronto has decided not to call ever again after complaining that we didn't talk about baseball enough. Oh, don't worry. Your Blue Jays are slowly circling the drain, Bill. So there's plenty to talk about, as I mentioned, with the trade deadline just 10 days away. But just a couple minutes ago, I mentioned there is one team who, I don't want to oversimplify. Hey, there's 53 guys on the roster. The offense is only on the field half the time. I hate to oversimplify how one person, especially a guy who maybe only touches the ball 7 or 8 times a game, how one person is the linchpin to an entire team season. But

0: I'm here to tell you that no amount of inspirational speeches by John Harbaugh, no amount of avoiding big hits by Jackson Dart, no amount of ill-advised backflips by Cam Scataboo can affect the New York Giants season this year like Malik Nabers' right knee can. It was announced yesterday that Nabers will not be on the physically unable to perform list to start the season. Malik Nabers is going to be a go. Maybe not full go at first, but he's going to be a go. He's ready to go at training camp when the Giants report and get started early next week. And I don't think there's anyone more important to his team's success this year than Malik Nabers is to the Giants' success. Because a healthy Malik Nabers and a healthy Jackson Dart working together, developing that chemistry, becoming one of the go-to tandems in football is key to the Giants' progress this year. If I'm a Giants fan, look, eventually the goal is getting back to the playoffs. But that's not my goal this year. Now, there's some people that will tell you the goal should just to be not a laughingstock, right? Because again, Cam Scataboo's not sticking the landing on his backflips. What are you doing? John Harbaugh's inspirational message during the first training camp meeting is, "This is the New York Giants, guys." Thanks, coach. Saw it on the check there, but didn't know what it really meant. And Jackson Dart's always capable of running around to the extent that he takes a big hit and doesn't finish a game and misses several. And that this team could be an absolute dumpster fire. I get the worry. I do. But I think there's a whole lot more middle ground on the Giants this year than anybody really wants to admit. I don't think this is a 9-win team. I also don't think it's a 5-win team. 6, 7, 8. Somewhere right there in the middle. Which I think in this division is... it's not great. It's not a playoff spot. But in this division, when the Eagles, I think, are primed for a bounce back year, when I think the Cowboys are going to be better, and Jaden Daniels is healthy, I'll take 7 wins as a sign of progress. And I think that's more what the Giants are. And I think if you're a Giants fan, you should look at that. If it involves a fully healthy season for Dart and Nabers, as a success. I hate to set the bar so low for you in New York. But what are you going to do? Become a Jets fan? Sorry. But that's success for the Giants this year. Get Dart and Nabers working together, building that chemistry, and winning some games because of it. Win 7, it's a successful year for the Giants. I just don't see either end of the spectrum. I mean, okay, I shouldn't say I don't see it. Is there a world where everything goes wonderfully right and somehow they win 9 games and sneak in as a wild card? I guess it's less than 1%. Is there a world where everything goes wrong, no one stays healthy, and they win 3 games? Yeah, but it's less than 1%. I think the widest range of probabilities for the Giants is somewhere in that 6 to 8 win range, especially if Nabers is healthy. I don't want to make a whole season about one guy, or more specifically, one guy's knee, but there you have it. The linchpin for the Giants this year is Malik Nabers and that right knee. And I think it's a huge positive that he's going to be ready to go from the start of training camp. Not that you want him out there going 110% during every rep early in training camp. But the more time Jackson Dart and Malik Nabers spend together on the field, the better for the Giants' future. There's an argument going on in the chat between video producer Dan Turner and Kenny Henderson about where Nabers falls in the wide receiver fantasy draft pecking order. It's actually not a bad question. Where would you draft Nabers right now? Let's go down the list. Do we want to go down the list? Dan has him as number 22 on the wide receiver draft board for fantasy drafts. Kenny has him in what? What'd you say? The 10 to 15 range? Wide receiver 15? Maybe I'm too much of a Malik Nabers believer. Let's go down the list, okay? I agree. Bill just said in the chat he wouldn't have him as his number one wide receiver. I wouldn't either. But if we run down the list, come on, give me my rankings here. I got to have them ready to go. If I ran down the list, there are plenty that I would take. I mean, if you're in a 12-team league even, there's plenty to take ahead of Malik Nabers. Chase, Puka, JSN, CD, Amon-Ra, Jefferson, London, Nico, Devontae, AJ Brown, Olave, Pickens, Waddle, Tet McMillan. I think that's where you start to eye up Nabers. What did I just list? Probably 15 guys. So, yeah. I've got him in the 15 to 17 range. I don't think that's crazy. If he's your number two fantasy wide receiver, I think you're in a good spot. I understand the injury concern. I do. But if he's back for the start of training camp, again, I take that. Given the news we were getting, what, just a month and a half ago? That he might not be ready for week one? I take that as a big green check mark next to Malik Nabers. And again, as far as on-field results go for the Giants as a whole, I don't want to say it. I don't want to say it, but I'll say it anyway. It all comes down to Nabers. If he's healthy and Dart stays healthy, the Giants see growth this year. It's not playoff New York Giants yet, but it gets you one step closer, and then we're talking 2027. No, don't put Rashee Rice ahead of him. I've seen him in the top 10 in a lot of rankings. T. Higgins, I think, is an interesting name, but McLaurin, maybe? Maybe Garrett Wilson, but who's throwing him the ball in New York? Seriously. Geno, maybe Cade Klubnik by the end of the year? Oof. Just for my boy Kenny, you got to mention Luther Burden too. But I'd have Nabers ahead of him. That's me. There is something that happened this week in the NFL. As camps have opened, we haven't had a ton of news. Like, we had the Scorton ACL injury yesterday in Carolina. The news that Nabers is going to be ready for the start of camp. The Ravens waived Diego Pavia. There is something that happened off the field this week that, all apologies to Peter Griffin and Family Guy, really grinds my gears. We are one step, well, in the next few years, three steps closer, if you want to include Kansas City, Cleveland, and Chicago, three steps closer to football being completely and totally sterilized of any influence from the weather. And I don't need it to be, you know, blood and guts and mud and all that every single game. I don't need there to be 6 inches of snow on the ground every game. But if you saw the renderings of the new Chiefs Stadium come out on Wednesday, what's the one thing you took away from it? Not that they're trying to make it look and sound as much like Arrowhead as possible, which they are. That's great. It's an awesome home field advantage in Kansas City. But part of the massive home field advantage that Kansas City has in January, when they're in the playoffs, when they are, is the weather. The bitter cold. The fact that when you go to Kansas City for a playoff game, you know you're packing the cold weather gear. The extra layers. The little hand warmers. And if you're a team that doesn't deal with that on a regular basis, you're the Texans, you're the Dolphins, you're the Titans, Jaguars, run down the list of teams that play down south where, what are they going to do? Go practice in a meat locker? They can't get ready for it. We've seen how it affects those teams, the Dolphins in particular. That is a massive part of home field advantage for the Kansas City Chiefs, and they're just giving it up. In a few years, when they move into their new stadium with a permanent roof structure, we will have yet another team who, when you turn on a playoff game in January, you won't see the breath coming out of their helmets. You won't see guys huddled on the bench underneath their cape, sitting on the heated bench to try and stay warm. It'll be just another place. It might look a little bit like Arrowhead with the design, might sound a little bit like Arrowhead with the crowd, and they're trying to build the acoustics so that it, you know, sounds like Arrowhead. That's great. It's not going to be Arrowhead. It's not going to be outdoor football in January in winter conditions. And that's not just happening in Kansas City. It's happening in Cleveland. I've talked about it before here on the show. It's happening in Chicago, where they want a roof. Credit to Buffalo. While there is going to be, I guess, a canopy, there is a canopy on the new Highmark Stadium that somewhat protects the fans from the elements, it'll still be open air. But all these other places are just increasing this march in the NFL towards antiseptic, sterilized football. And yeah, you'll have the few holdouts in places like Green Bay, maybe Pittsburgh, Foxborough. They're not building a new stadium in New York or New Jersey anytime soon. You'll have the holdouts where Seattle, the elements are still a part of the game. But, I mean, we're not far from a future where 28, 29, 30 of the 32 teams in the NFL play in near perfect conditions every single week. And again, I don't need there to have, you know, I don't need mud. I don't need, remember the Steelers-Dolphins game? God, this is probably like 15 years ago now, where the turf was so bad at Heinz Field and it was played in a downpour and there was a punt that just plugged in the turf. Like the football was standing on end when it landed. It didn't bounce. It didn't roll. Just right in the mud. I don't need that every week. I don't need that on the regular. But part of the romanticism of football is we play in the elements. There's no reason, you know, with all of the talk that you got from NFL players after the World Cup, after they watched a great number of their stadiums convert to grass for the World Cup was, why can't we get grass all across the NFL? And I'd one-up that by saying, not only why can we not get grass, but why can't... I understand. You, if you are an NFL owner, you didn't become a billionaire with a B by being dumb with your money, okay? Most of them. I understand if you want to have your venue available for the Final Four in April or available for a Taylor Swift concert or a WWE pay-per-view event or whatever it may be. You want to be able to use that 65,070-seat building year-round. Hard to do if you can't plan for the elements because you don't have a roof. I get that. But here's another thing that people who are worth billions with a B can afford if they're going to build these new stadiums. Not only can you afford to put in a playing surface that is grass and better for the players, but you can afford to put a retractable roof on the thing and have a very strict set of guidelines that say, hey, unless temperatures are sub-zero, unless there's a foot of snow on the way, unless there are thunderstorms and lightning in the area, we're not closing the roof for football. I know some of you don't care, and I'm totally fine with that. You want to know that your fantasy wide receivers are not going to have a day where there's a deluge of rain and wild wind and it completely blows up the stats. And, my guy only caught two passes for 13 yards. My fantasy team lost because of it. I get that that's important to a lot of you. But in making sure we have these antiseptic, sterilized, operating room style environments for NFL football, we're losing the plot here. We are. Football's meant to be played outdoors, whether it's 105 or 5 below. It's meant to be played outdoors. And when you see the Chiefs, the Browns, the Bears, all building these new stadiums or about to build these new stadiums with permanent roof structures in places where weather and the elements have led to the romanticism of the game over nearly 100 years, more than 100 years in some cases. What are we doing? Okay, I'm done shaking my fist at the cloud. Coming up, one guy's arm may be keeping an entire team afloat in the National League. And I have to tell you why I think college football is going to peak in mid-September this year. That's all next here on Westwood One Sports.
1: The 49ers start training camp tomorrow. Future Hall of Famer Mike Evans joins a talented roster. Can San Francisco stay healthy and finish the job to secure their sixth Super Bowl title? Westwood One Sports.
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0: I know, we got a 12-team playoff. There's always drama in deciding who's going to be in it and then what happens once we're there. November and December are the best time of year for college football, right? We could even talk about some of the conference matchups that get started in October and how that amps things up. But I think college football may peak in mid-September this year. I'll tell you why in just a couple of minutes here on Westwood One Sports. Chris Mack in for Nick Costos today here on You Better You Bet. Before we get to that, though, I think we have to acknowledge that one man's arm may be keeping a team afloat right now. And that one man is Chris Sale. Look, the Braves are not in jeopardy of not making the playoffs. With the start they had to the season, the NL East is still firmly within their grasp. I'm going to double check. I think it's a 4.5 game lead right now over Philly. 4.5 game lead over the Phillies in the NL East. And the Phillies, for what it's worth, haven't exactly come firing out of the chute after the All-Star break. But without Chris Sale, where would the Braves be right now? Honestly, this man is an ageless wonder at this point. He's got a sub-2 ERA, I want to say, in his last 7 or 8 starts. That includes the 11 strikeouts yesterday in a game they held on to beat the Padres in. And when you look at the Braves, again, because of the start they had, very little chance the Braves aren't a playoff team. They are 7.5 games clear of anybody not in a wild card spot right now. They're in a very good place, the Atlanta Braves, because of Chris Sale. Now, Matt Olson has had a lot to do with it. He's had a solid year. Ozzie Albies, although he's been up and down, he's had some big walk-off moments for the Braves this year. The Braves are not a bad team. That's not what I'm implying at all. But if not for the Phillies' inconsistencies at the plate, if not for the Marlins and the Nationals just not quite being there yet, if not for all of that, I don't know if the Braves would be in as good a place. I want to say they're 15-21 over the last 6 or 7 weeks or so. 15-21. And yeah, because of the lead they built up early in the season, they're not going to miss the playoffs. But if the rest of this roster doesn't get it together sooner rather than later, if they don't go out and make a splash for another starting arm before the deadline, which is now just 10 days away, and there are plenty of opportunities to do that, I think, despite the limited seller's market that's out there. And if they don't do that, they're not going very deep in October. They're not. Because as good as Chris Sale has been, and again, he's keeping them afloat atop the division right now. As good as they've been, they're not getting through October with one starting arm that could go out and give you a dominant performance. So it really feels like right now, Chris Sale and his arm are keeping the Braves atop the NL East. Because everything else seems to be slip sliding away. All right, breaking news. Is this official, guys? According to Shams Charania, it is. LeBron James is signing with the Philadelphia 76ers, a 2-year $8 million deal with a player option. Clutch Sports Group and Clutch CEO and Game Over show host Rich Paul telling ESPN. This, according to Shams Charania, exactly 42 seconds ago. Woo! Didn't think we'd get that today. I told you this makes the most sense. I said right before I went out on vacation, I told you guys, this makes the most sense. If LeBron wants to really take a run at a title, he will take much less money and he will go to Philadelphia and become a part of what is with a healthy, and I know that's a massive caveat, but with a healthy Joel Embiid, that is a championship roster. Unbelievable. So there's the breaking news for you right now. LeBron James, according to Shams Charania and ESPN, signing with the Sixers on a two-year, $8 million deal with a player option. You now have Embiid, LeBron, Jaylen Brown, VJ Edgecombe, Tyrese Maxey. That is your starting five. That is the best team in the East. When we just talk starting fives, that is the best team in the East. And LeBron, look, LeBron knew this the entire time. When we sat down a couple weeks ago and broke down, you remember when we went into the detailed breakdown of the Shams Charania whiteboard? Everyone knew that that made the most sense. I wasn't going out on a limb telling you that that made the most sense. Going to Golden State, pipe dream that was just for comfort's sake. Going back to Cleveland or even going back to Miami, maybe if all went well, you'd max out, you'd top out at an Eastern Conference Finals appearance. And, oh, we'd have the great storybook ending. But, you know, you got it from LeBron. Is it Fanatics Fest last week? Or maybe a couple weeks ago. Again, I was on vacation, so I was not getting every piece of information that was coming through. I wasn't on Wi-Fi all the time, and it was beautiful. But LeBron talked about playing his last year or two and was very clear that this might not be a one-year deal wherever he ended up. Well, now we know it's a two-year deal. Yeah, it's got the option on there. But LeBron wants to chase a title. Cement the legacy by walking off with the Larry O'Brien one final time. So, props to LeBron for making the right choice. I always had doubt in the back of my mind that he wouldn't choose the path of least resistance, that he wouldn't go Cleveland or Miami, because in Miami, he gets to basically be in charge, right? Pat Riley's going to let him do whatever he wants. Spolster's not going to put up too much of a fight. And in Cleveland, it would have just been a sideshow. Maybe not always in a bad way, but it would have been the retirement tour. And clearly LeBron James is telling us with this decision that it's not about going around the 30 NBA cities and collecting rocking chairs and getting the video farewells on the Jumbotron before the game. It's about winning. So credit to him for making this decision. Again, I don't think he had to go way out on a limb to make this decision. It was the one that made the most sense the whole time. LeBron James is going to Philly. Now, as much as this is going to be celebrated in Philly from now all the way through mid-October, you and I and everyone else within the sound of my voice know that at the first signs of something not going well, oh, will the storm get stirred up? You know that in Philly, of all places, that if the Sixers do not take a step forward this year, who's going to catch the blame? Joel Embiid could miss 80 games. And not play at all in the playoffs. I'm not wishing that for you, Sixers fans. But if it does not go well, this will fall on LeBron's shoulders. There is a massive potential for constant drama in Philly this year. But you can feed the ball to any one of these five guys in the lineup in a key moment. And as long as each of these five guys is willing to accept their role in this lineup, which may be a hard sell if things aren't going well, but as long as they're each able to accept their role in this lineup and understand that on any given night, hey, it may be Jalen, it may be Maxey, it may be DJ, it may be Embiid, hell, it may be even be LeBron on a given night. But you've got any single one of those guys that can take over a game or come up big in the most consequential moments. How do you not like Philly to win the East? 310-840-4910, 310-840-4910. If you've got immediate reaction to the big news of the summer, the big news of the day, the big news of the morning, which is that LeBron James, according to Shams Charania and ESPN, is signing a 2-year, $8 million deal with the Philadelphia 76ers. I know, I was sitting here talking about Chris Sale and baseball. Bill in Toronto is going to be so mad. Sorry. Is there another shoe to drop? We can discuss that. Plus, I'll give you our three stars of the day next here on Westwood One Sports.
18: Patriots training camp opens today. A.J. Brown arrives with enormous expectations. Can the star wideout be the missing piece for Drake May and the defending AFC champions? Westwood One Sports.
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0: Breaking news. What? 15 minutes ago or so, LeBron James signing with the Sixers. He will play his 24th NBA season in Philadelphia. No Cleveland, no Miami, no Golden State, no Minnesota. It's Philly where LeBron James is going. I'll read you his full statement that he just posted on X a few minutes ago. We'll get you our three stars of the day in just a second. Plus, I got a bet for you in baseball tonight. LeBron's statement on X: I thought I was done when the season ended. I wasn't ready to announce it, and I knew I needed some time to really decide, but I was pretty sure I played my last game. I was honest at that last press conference when I said I needed to look at myself and decide if I still love this game. I still truly love this game, and I have more to give. The last few weeks have really been special. I've never been able to have no clue what to do and take real time to just think. I've had an incredible few months with all the people I love trying to figure it all out. This is my last decision. I'm not going for money. I'm not going for family. What am I really playing for at this point? I still want to sacrifice. I still want to work. I still want to grind. I still want to compete to win and have a chance at the feeling of another championship. I believe I can help make the Philadelphia 76ers a championship team, and I am so excited to energize a new fan base and start this incredible journey one last time. Thank you, LA, Miami, I'll forever love, and Northeast Ohio will always be home. LeBron James' statement on X just a few moments ago as he's signing with the Sixers for $8 million over 2 years with an option included in that deal. Woof. Told you it made the most sense. As soon as the Jaylen Brown deal went down, Bleck and Abdallah, who will be in here after noon Eastern, 9 Pacific, will have plenty more. And of course, all over Westwood One Sports the rest of today, all weekend long, on the impact of LeBron James deciding to sign with the Philadelphia 76ers. I mentioned before the break, is there another shoe to drop? I don't think so. LeBron signing for basically minimum, and they're up against it cap-wise. This is the starting five that you roll into the season with, and now a team, the Sixers, that at one point back in late June were 60 to 1 to win the NBA title and dropped to 20 to 1 when they signed Jaylen Brown, are now 10 to 1 to win the NBA title at BetMGM. Right behind the Knicks at plus 850. They're my favorite in the East. And I love that the Knicks aren't going to see a ton of transition going into next year, but the Sixers are the team to beat in the East. Wild breaking news here this morning on Westwood One Sports. Chris Mack in for Nick Kostos on You Better You Bet. I mentioned a baseball bet for you, and then we'll get to the three stars. Shane McClanahan's on the mound for the Rays. Massive three-game series against the Guardians starting tonight in Tampa. Possible playoff preview. McClanahan, a 4.25 ERA since the beginning of June and hasn't struck out more than four, I think more than once in the last month. He's lined at 4.5 strikeouts again at BetMGM tonight, and the under is plus money at plus 135. So I'll be on McClanahan plus 135 under 4.5 strikeouts. All that said, let's get to our three stars of the day.
7: Three.
8: Someone dangles that carrot in front of you. It makes kids and families and agents start to go, wait a second, let's look at this. This is, but I think when you treat your guys right, you know, and they're happy where they are, I mean, you can't buy happiness. You know that. I mean, you can't buy it. It's something that happens with the right people. And I think we have the right people at Pitt.
0: Pat Narduzzi, Pitt head football coach, with us earlier in the show. Talked about fending off suitors for his players, and he's not the only one that goes through it. Happens at every program in college football, really. When you develop your own guys, like their young quarterback, Mason Heinchel, who they've got a lot resting on his shoulders this year at Pitt, trying to fend off those advances from other teams in the NIL landscape and just how difficult it can be. Our number two star.
7: Two.
9: There's so much potential and growth, and I'm so excited because he's gotten so much better over the course of these last 7 or 8 months in our spring football and all the summer stuff that we're doing. You know, just super proud to watch, you know, kind of the maturity that's happened in the last 3 years.
0: That's Oklahoma State head coach Eric Morris, who also joined the show earlier. He's moved over to Stillwater from North Texas, brought nearly 20 of his players from the Mean Green, who won 12 games last year, including quarterback Drew Mestemaker, who he was talking about there and who some people are talking about. If he has a solid season at Oklahoma State as a possible first round pick in next year's NFL draft. A lot of appreciation to both Coach Morris and Coach Narduzzi for joining us today. I was all hyped over college football, but then the breaking news happened. Our number one star?
7: One.
10: Philadelphia, everything changed.
7: Do they have his attention as Windhorst is reporting?
10: How could you not have the attention when you have Maxey, Edgecombe, Brown, and Embiid?
7: They're missing. All they really need here is a power forward who can think the game and shoot.
10: That's why he's in the middle.
0: That was Rich Paul and Max Kellerman on Game Over just a few weeks ago. You guys remember when we sat here and we did a detailed breakdown of the Rich Paul whiteboard as soon as that podcast dropped? And we all looked at it and said, okay, there's advantages and disadvantages to Golden State and Cleveland and Miami and Minnesota. And we tried to cook up scenarios with maybe Denver and a couple other places. But the one spot that stood out like a sore thumb if LeBron really wanted to chase one more title was Philadelphia because of that lineup that you just heard Rich Paul and Max Kellerman talking about there. And it made too much sense. Too much sense. Embiid, Maxey, Edgecombe, Jaylen Brown, and now LeBron James joining the Philadelphia 76ers. Congratulations, Philadelphia. Will you accept this rose? You've won the LeBronchular. Remember that? It was, 2.5 weeks ago. But it felt like an odyssey, like a saga to get there, which is kind of silly. It was only a few weeks that we had to sit and wait for LeBron James to make this decision. But he's going to Philly. And it completely changes the landscape of the Eastern Conference and the NBA as a whole. As you heard me mention, at one point, a month and a half ago, they were 60-1 to win the NBA title. They had Jaylen Brown and LeBron James. They're all the way down to 10-1. And here's the other part of this. In an Eastern Conference where we don't really know how much of a threat the Pistons are in the postseason, as good as they may be. In an Eastern Conference where, I don't want to say the Celtics are waving the white flag, but certainly they're not all in on right now. In an Eastern Conference where the Cavs still have yet to get over the hump and didn't make any kind of moves this offseason that make you go, ooh, okay, now that's why they'll get over the hump and get to the finals. No disrespect to Donovan Mitchell. In an Eastern Conference where the Knicks may be working on a little bit of a championship hangover, the Sixers are now the team to beat. As I mentioned before, Westwood One Sports all over it, and that'll continue all day and into the weekend here. Thanks to everybody behind the scenes, as always, for making me sound good, or as good as you could make me sound. Thanks to Laura. Thanks to Kenny. Thanks to Tyler. Thanks to Bill. Thanks to Dan. Black and Abdallah up next right here on Westwood One Sports.
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5: That's right, Black and Abdallah here on Westwood One Sports and the Westwood One Sports app. We have breaking news as of a few minutes ago, about 20 minutes ago. LeBron James has gone to social media to announce he is signing with the Philadelphia 76ers. That's right, in the writing that LeBron posted online, it seems as if this was a basketball decision. He is worried about his legacy. He wants to win another championship, and he sees the 76ers as the best landing spot to chase a championship. So LeBron James, and a part of the news that's crazy, ESPN reporting a two-year, $8 million deal for LeBron James, which is insane. That's insane. For a player that we heard rumblings just 2 months ago that he may want a max deal. He wants to get paid at the level that he respects and he's earned. 2 year, $8 million is insane for LeBron James signing with the Philadelphia 76ers. And now in the Eastern Conference, they are by far the number one team in the conference. The title contenders. And then you have to look at the Western Conference with the Thunder and the Spurs. And then it's kind of like everyone else in the NBA. So LeBron James signing with the 76ers.
6: I'm shocked. I'm surprised. I'm aghast. I'm also happy that our long national nightmare is finally over.
5: Yes,
6: that,
5: of course.
6: That we're waiting for this to be over, that finally LeBron watch has ended and we can retreat.
5: And you and I have been on guard.
6: We've been standing
5: for
6: at the
5: months.
6: Wall.
5: We've been here.
6: Waiting.
5: Watching.
6: And watching and guarding over LeBron watch.
5: Yes, so
6: and
5: finally,
6: one last time. Let's hear it. Let's hear it. One last time.
5: Yes. LeBron James free agent watch. Yes. Yep.
3: Who is he?
7: LeBron James.
3: Will he build another super team?
8: Gotta start with Superman. Man, I could have used him on the Cavs.
3: How many weeks will he stretch this?
9: Not two, not three, not four, not five.
3: LeBron watch 2026 with Black and Abdallah.
10: The answer to the question everybody wants to know. LeBron, what's your decision?
11: In this fall, I'm going to take my talents to...
5: The answer is Philadelphia.
6: Yeah.
5: And if you had in the pool July 24th as the date...
6: Okay, to be fair...
5: For LeBron to sign,
6: I'm pissed. I was one day off. One day. I had yesterday as the day. And I was one day off.
5: Yeah.
6: LeBron,
5: yes,
6: come on.
5: You were.
6: And you know what's weird, too, is... I say I'm surprised, I'm shocked, and for two reasons. One, he made a basketball decision, which is...
5: Hey, I'll give him respect for that.
6: Wild for LeBron, because obviously Miami, with the first decision, he went to go play with Dwayne Wade and Bosch. And yeah, that's partly a basketball decision, but he also went and made a bunch of money, won championships. It's all great, right? And then he goes back home to Cleveland, goes back home, all that good stuff, wins a championship there, goes to LA, goes out west, more so for non-basketball reasons, goes there, makes a production company, all that good stuff, builds a life out in LA. Okay, Mickey Mouse Championship, all that good stuff. Then now we're thinking you've got one more year left. You hire a film crew.
5: Yeah.
6: You leave LA because you're no longer, quote, the guy. You're no longer considered the guy in LA. It's not your team anymore. They've moved on and basically handed the keys to Luka Doncic. So where are you going?

0: to go and be considered the guy. For a month now, the rumors have been Miami, Golden State, and Cleveland. Those have been the leaders. And you and I have discussed that Philly would make the most basketball sense.
1: Yeah.
0: However, to go there, you'd have to take a pay cut. And
1: he's taking a pay cut.
0: And to only make $8 million is a gigantic pay cut for 2 years.
1: With a player option.
0: Exactly.
1: I mean.
0: And so in his statement that he put out on Twitter, in a thread on Twitter, which is weird that he didn't go Notes app. I'm just pointing that out. This is something I would have gone Notes app.
1: Yeah, you would have?
0: I would have.
1: For your announcement?
0: Well, because in the fourth. I got to go to the fourth post to find out that he's going to Philly.
1: He wants the engagement. He wants people to pay attention. It's James for what we're talking about.
0: He said that he thought he was done when the season was ended. I wasn't ready to announce it. I knew I needed some time to decide. He still truly loves the game. The last few weeks have been really special. And then he believes I can help make the Philadelphia Sixers a championship team. And right now, at the end, he says, thank you to LA, Miami, I'll forever love. In Northeast Ohio, you'll always be home. And right now, right before this announcement took place and him announcing that he's going to Philly.
1: Yeah.
0: Philly to win the NBA finals were 16-1. Right now on DraftKings, promo code BND26, Philly is 9-1. They're third behind the Spurs and the Thunder. They're tied with the Knicks. Both Philly and the Knicks are 9-1. I think that right now, if Philly makes it to the finals with a healthy LeBron and a healthy Joel Embiid, they're better than the Knicks. You've got Jaylen Brown, you've got Embiid, you've got LeBron. Assuming everybody's healthy, this team is better than the Knicks. This is a purely basketball decision that's crazy. And I think also, too, if you were reading ESPN.com today, there was a story posted by Vincent Goodwill that had a paragraph in it about LeBron trying to get Kyrie Irving to go to play with him. Dallas said, we're not trading him. Thanks, but no thanks. Like, I'm not going to go to Dallas and say, trade me.
1: Yeah.
0: So I also wonder if that played any part.
1: Well, and we also had the report from Yahoo from yesterday saying that he was trying to get teams waiting out, hoping that someone would trade for Kyrie or for Anthony Davis.
0: Exactly. So I'm also wondering if those two things played a hand into this decision.
1: Of course it did.
0: To just say, well, now I got to take a pay cut and I'm going to go and I'm going to try to win a ring here because I can't get my buddies to come play at in a team with me.
1: It's Black and Abdallah here on Westwood One Sports and the Westwood One Sports app, Sirius XM channel 375. 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You can text the show. Give us your thoughts. I think there's a clear-cut top four in the NBA as of right now. It's New York, who just won the title. It's Philadelphia. It's Oklahoma City. And it's San Antonio. Those are the four best teams in the NBA. If you pick any one of those four teams and that's your best team in the NBA, I don't think I can say that you're necessarily wrong at this moment. They all four of them are way better than everyone else in their conferences and in the league. And so LeBron signing with Philadelphia a 2-year, $8 million deal, a shocking contract for LeBron James, who can still play. He announced it on social media that he's choosing Philadelphia because they are a team that can win a championship and he wants to win a championship before he retires to add to his legacy. Clearly, he's heard some of the chirping out on times these finals, but has not been able to win enough finals to, say, compete with Michael Jordan, who had six. So that's out there. also in the post from LeBron James that I do think is a bit newsworthy. That is kind of the second tier piece of conversation to selecting Philadelphia. Is he is very honest in his first post saying he thought he played his last NBA game.
0: Mm-hmm.
1: He thought at the end of last season, when the Lakers lost in the playoffs, that he was going to retire and that he had to take the time off to realize, no, I do want to give it one more chance. He wrote all of this on social media about 30 minutes ago. But I take away from it the two things. He made a basketball decision to select the Philadelphia 76ers.
0: Mm-hmm.
1: And he thought he was going to retire. Those are the two things that I pull from his post that he posted about 30 minutes ago.
0: Yeah, my biggest takeaway is that the two things is that things didn't go his way in this tour of free agency. LeBron is used to things going his way. LeBron is used to, in his last few free agency tours, Miami, Cleveland, LA, the league acquiescing to him. He's used to everybody, and yeah, the league somewhat held up for him. Adam Silver and the schedule makers were kind of, you know, PO'd about this taking so long and us waiting till July 24th to get this news. But player-wise, nobody waited for LeBron, and he got a bunch of thanks but no thanks. We're not moving for you. And yeah, you can say and put out statements by Rich Paul, LeBron's agent, hey, you guys go ahead with your business. We're going to make our decision. But when you get reports from Vincent Goodwill, when you get reports from Shams, when you get reports from other NBA reporters that LeBron is trying to, you know, get teams to see if they'll trade for Anthony Davis or Kyrie Irving, and that he's trying to send messages to Kyrie to see if he'll come and play in Cleveland or Miami, and they're saying no. Dude, you're 41. I understand you're still LeBron James and you've got a lot left in the tank and you've got one or two seasons left and you're still playing at an elite level. And 41-year-old LeBron James is still better than a lot of players in the NBA. But it's different than 8 years ago when you went to LA.
1: Yeah.
0: And it's different than 12 years ago when you went back to Cleveland. And it's different than 16 years ago when you went to Miami. The league isn't, and players aren't waiting and trying to completely deteriorate and rip apart their roster for you because you want to play one or two more seasons.
1: Well, there's also this interesting movement in the NBA. I didn't bring it up to you yesterday on the show, but I had the story saved yesterday. And really, the Cliff Notes is something that we've kind of talked about here with the NBA offseason. You remember Henry Abbott used to work at ESPN mm-hmm. back in the day? He wrote an article, I think, 2 days ago talking about how if you look at the trades that have been made here in the offseason, NBA teams have realized that you need to get players and they win the majority of their games with their team before 30. And that if you look at the moves, Jaylen Brown, Giannis, some of these players who have been traded in the offseason, when they get to around 30, the majority of their winning in their career has already taken place, mm-hmm. but they make the most money post 30. So what teams have all realized is you have this player, you make your run as they become a superstar, they get that max deal, and then you deal the max, you move them along, and then you start again. Because having all those high-priced players above the age of 30 is actually not the best way to build an NBA team. And it's kind of something we talked about. Remember, I had all those stats for you for playoff minutes, and that the majority of playoff minutes came from players who were under 30 yeah. in this year's NBA playoffs. And there were like six guys who made up the majority of minutes that were above the age of 30. And it was like LeBron James, James Harden, and a couple of others that were on various different teams. But like the most impactful minutes played in this year's NBA playoffs were from guys under the age of 30. And so you're right. To your point, I think the league has definitely shifted in the way, in the mindset that teams are building for the future. And when you see superstars looking for new contracts, the idea isn't necessarily grab all the stars and put them on one team if they're guys who are later in their career. So, you know, you look at the situation for Philly. So LeBron James signing with the 76ers, 2 years, $8 million. Here's the starting lineup for the 76ers now. Tyrese Maxey, VJ Edgecombe, Jaylen Brown, LeBron James, Joel Embiid. That is one of the best starting fives that I can remember in NBA history.
0: Asterisk.
1: That's going to be a really... What's the asterisk for?
0: If Joel Embiid can stay healthy. Which he can't. Dude, he can't. He can't. Go through. Do yourself a Google.
1: No, I know.
0: Do yourself a Google.
1: I know, man.
0: And how many games has Joel Embiid played the last few seasons?
1: Yeah, no, I know.
0: I mean, and look, how many playoff games did he play last year? Joel Embiid... Game started, 38 last year, 19 the year before, 39 the year before that. The last time he played over 60 games was 2022, that season. 66 games. The last 3 years, he's played 39, 19, and 38. Come on, man. Like, look, even without him, I think this is still a really good team.
1: Yeah, of course.
0: But you've got to manage Joel Embiid. And like,
1: well, you have to manage LeBron too. Think about last season with the Lakers.
0: I get it.
1: LeBron needs time off as well. But I mean, that's why you go out and trade for Jaylen Brown.
0: Yes, absolutely. You've got to get to the playoffs with a healthy Joel Embiid. You can get to the playoffs. Like, LeBron's never had a serious season ending injury in his career. He's been extremely durable, all that. You have to manage more so Joel Embiid and make sure he is healthy for the playoffs. LeBron is staking this final year or two, whatever it is, and only taking $8 million over the next 2 years on Joel Embiid being healthy in the playoffs. Because if Joel Embiid is healthy in the playoffs, this team can win the East and can probably win the finals if they get there.
1: LeBron James, Philadelphia 76ers, 2 years, $8 million per ESPN television. He also put out there on social media that he thought he was done playing basketball at the end of last season when the Lakers lost in the playoffs. He thought that he was going to retire, but he's selecting Philadelphia because of basketball reasons and the opportunity to try and win a championship. You can call or text the show at 310-840-4910. Are you surprised he didn't choose Cleveland or Miami and he's selecting Philly? We'll talk about that coming up next.
2: Patriots training camp is now underway. A.J. Brown arrives with enormous expectations. Can the star wideout be the missing piece for Drake May and the defending AFC champions? Westwood One Sports.
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2: 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This is Black and Abdallah on Westwood One Sports. 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
1: Big news in the NBA. LeBron James is signing with the Philadelphia 76ers. ESPN is reporting that it's a two-year, $8 million deal. 2 years for $8 million for LeBron James, which in his post on social media, he released it about an hour ago. LeBron James posted on social media a couple of things to note. One is that he thought he was done playing basketball at the end of last season when the Lakers lost in the playoffs. He thought he had played his last game in the NBA, which we can discuss that as far as whether or not we believe that or not, because you really think LeBron was going to go out without a retirement tour? I don't know if I buy that one, but from his post, that's what he's saying, is that he thought he was done playing at the end of last season. The other aspect to pull from it, obviously the huge news, he is selecting to go play with the Philadelphia 76ers, and the reasoning that he's giving is that he wants to win a championship before he retires. He is chasing the rings, And it is one of those situations where we mock and we joke about LeBron James often on this show. But that's a basketball decision. And I can't make fun of that. That's great. I'm glad that he is going to the place so he can try and win because he cares about the basketball. That's fantastic for LeBron James.
0: Listen, the dude took 573 days to make a decision, okay?
1: Exactly. Like, exactly 573 days.
0: Like, don't tell me that he doesn't want a retirement tour, okay?
1: It's and what he said.
0: But the problem
1: it's
0: is...
1: what he's claiming.
0: Here's the problem. We can't give him a proper retirement tour this year. He signed a two-year deal.
1: Well, yeah.
0: We don't know.
1: Yeah.
0: With a player option, we don't know. He can do this all again. We could be sitting here next year with that, with the sounder, with the kid, LeBron James. Who is he? Blah, blah, blah, blah. I got to hear this in my nightmares again next summer. I'm going to be sitting here next year on July 24th being like, guess where LeBron signed? He's trying to get Kyrie Irving again, and he's trying to get Anthony Davis again. And guess what? He's 42 years old. Like, we're going to be doing this same song and dance again next year.
1: Think about how many times we've done this song and dance throughout his career.
0: I can tell you how many times we've done
1: it. It's a lot, man.
0: Can name the teams he's
1: gone to. It's a lot of times.
0: It's ridiculous. It's ridiculous. And look, I said to you that when we were going through this process about the fact that he had hired a film crew, right? And LeBron James is want, I think, and I can't get inside the head of LeBron James. I don't know what he's thinking. But I think that the fact that he's hiring a film crew, why would you hire a film crew if this wasn't your last year?
1: Yeah.
0: Right? Like, I don't think you would be hiring a film crew if this wasn't your last year. This seems very last dance of you. And I thought that because you were doing that, because he was doing that, he was going to go back to Cleveland because that's the storybook ending. That's the, hey, it's not necessarily about the rings. Mm-hmm. If we win one in Cleveland, awesome. Because there's a good chance with the players in the roster that they have set that there's a decent chance that you could win a ring in Cleveland, right? However, I think this actually now is a better story for The Last Dance because now this kind of emulates it more where you're going to Philly, you took less money, you've got this drive, this sense of I'm going to try to win a ring. I've only taken, you know, if he opts out at the end of the year because this is his last year, he's only making $4 million. Like, this is it.
1: It's wild, man.
0: You know, you filmed the whole thing of him trying to, you know, I'm at 41. I'm going to turn 42 in the middle of the season. You know, I'm trying to push my body and all this kind of stuff. And, like, that's going to be the theme of this whatever documentary that he's going to be making with this film crew of his last dance, whatever he's going to call it, of him trying to win a final ring. That I think that if his want to be the good guy again, of people trying to, you know, of him, you know, taking his talents to South Beach and people being upset about the decision and then all the time in LA and people feeling that he's kind of cringe all the time. This is, no one can fault him for this. If this is his last year, he's making $4 million and he's making the best basketball decision possible.
1: Yeah, it is. Also, I would say LeBron, welcome to a pressure cooker. Philadelphia and Philadelphia sports fans are not South Beach. They're not Laker fans who don't really care for you. Sixers fans are going to care. And
0: You know who I'm happiest for today?
1: Yeah.
0: You know who I'm happiest for today?
1: Exactly. I know what you're going to say.
0: You know who I'm happiest for today?
1: Who are you happy for?
0: 76ers lady.
1: The lady who was crying after the Sixers were knocked out of... Yeah, Joel Embiid lady. Yeah.
3: I love Joel and I hope he stays. I love the whole team. They did amazing, but it's just heartbreaking. It really is.
0: You know what she's doing
1: she
0: today?
1: She was crying on the local news after the Sixers were eliminated from the playoffs
0: this
1: year.
0: You know what she's doing today? You know the video of the kid that's standing up on the desk and he's doing the dance? And he's, you know the video of the little kids in the classroom? You ever seen that video?
1: What is it from?
0: It's like a gif of like they find out something good is going to happen to them in a classroom, and it's like a gif of a little kid.
1: Is it from a movie?
0: No. It's from like a reaction video.
1: Oh, real
0: like
1: they life? Find it.
0: Yeah, it's real life.
1: Real
0: and the kid
1: life.
0: Gets up on the desk and he starts dancing. Like, I'll show it to you. That's what he's. She's up on a desk. And she's
1: easy
0: dancing today.
1: She's up on a desk.
0: Yeah,
1: easy.
0: She's up on a desk dancing.
1: Easy.
3: It's just heartbreaking. It really is.
1: It's great.
0: She is partying today.
3: It's just heartbreaking. It's just heartbreaking. It's just heartbreaking. It's just heartbreaking.
1: She is having a great day. Phillies girl.
0: This kid.
1: Okay, yeah, that little kid. All right.
0: That little kid. He's on the chair on the desk.
1: He's got the legs going.
0: Dancing.
1: He's got the arms going.
0: That's what she's doing today.
1: All right, so it's Buck and Abdallah here on Westwood One Sports and the Westwood One Sports app. You can text or call the show at 310-840-4910. We're talking about the big breaking news. LeBron James is signing with the Philadelphia 76ers. 2 years, $8 million per ESPN. He is joining a loaded team with Jaylen Brown, who was traded for here in the offseason. Tyrese Maxey is a great player. Can Joel Embiid stay healthy? Text from the 443, our guy, Derek in Baltimore. Happy Friday to Derek in Baltimore. He asked the question, has there ever been a single offseason which one NBA team acquired a top 10 player and an all-time great player who's still playing at a high level in the same offseason? That's a good point by Derek, because it's not only are the Sixers getting LeBron James, they also traded here in the offseason for Jaylen Brown. So, like, if you're a Sixer fan, you're excited because you pulled off the Jaylen Brown deal, which I don't get it for the Celtics still, but now Jaylen Brown's with the 76ers and you're able to sign LeBron James. I can't recall in my mind of an offseason where a team was like adding that much talent to the roster that.
0: So LeBron went to the Heat.
1: No. But listen to the question. It's a top 10 player and an all-time great who's still playing at the high level. So like an all-time great that's been around for a while, playing at a high level still at the end of their career. I think I get what Derek's pointing
0: to. Yeah, because Wade wasn't at the end of his career yet.
1: Wade was healthy.
0: And he was there.
1: Young.
0: So,
1: LeBron, young. Bosh,
0: LeBron,
1: young.
0: Bosh are young.
1: They were all young when that went down.
0: Okay.
1: Now I do remember teams of the past that were put together as, quote, super teams that failed. Like that Lakers squad with Dwight Howard and Steve Nash.
0: Look,
1: like that was a joke.
0: This could fail. There's no guarantee that this could work. I just gave you how many games Embiid has played.
1: But what was the collection of stars that was put together in Brooklyn? Kevin Garnett and Paul Pierce.
0: Yeah.
1: Like that didn't work.
0: Mm-hmm.
1: That's happened before. And I think the Brooklyn one would make some sense with that question, right? Because like KG at that point was already a Hall of Fame player.
0: Yeah.
1: Winning a championship with the Celtics and his long career. From the 530, the text says, King James being part of this mini dynasty with the 76ers over the next 3 years. So he's calling it from the 530 that this is going to be a mini dynasty.
0: 3 years?
1: 3 years.
0: He's going to sign another one?
1: Let's see. From the 949, Philadelphia stands always hated LeBron, and now they're all in on winning titles with the 76ers.
0: Well, I mean, yeah. Listen, when one of your most hated players, he's still a great. You hate him, and when he joins you, you're like, yeah.
1: I don't know, man. I'll speak for myself. I don't know if I'd be thrilled years ago if Aaron Rodgers signed with the Bears. I don't know. If Patrick Ewing signed with the Bulls, I don't know, man. They're your rival for a reason.
0: You're ridiculous.
1: I don't know if that's that's something I would be into.
0: After all of the crap,
1: I don't know, man.
0: No, after all of the crap quarterbacks that the Bears have put up with, if in the year,
1: I'm just saying.
0: Okay, no, hear me out. If the
1: I don't
0: want
1: to hear you out.
0: No, hear me out.
1: I'm gonna stand firm with this.
0: No, you're not. No, you're not. If the year that the Bears went to the playoffs with Trubisky, if they would have had Aaron Rodgers, you're not telling me that you would have taken that?
1: I mean,
0: they would have won the Super Bowl.
1: Yeah, well, yeah, because Trubisky sucked.
0: And you wouldn't have taken Aaron Rodgers that year?
1: I don't know if Raj had that on his bingo card today. I don't know if he had Mitchell Trubisky debate on the card for the show today.
4: Did not have Trubisky coming up today. Yeah, it was a bit of a surprise.
1: Let's see. From the 412, you can text the show at 310-840-4910. 412, salute to LeBron. He's choosing the best basketball fit to contend for titles. Yeah, that's something that we've talked about. here to start the program today is, like, I will say this. For all of the reasons that LeBron usually is cringe, I'm glad that he's selecting a team because he thinks it's the best basketball fit. From the 628, 76ers greatest offseason in sports history, from joke to favorites to win it all, LFG. Shout out to that 76er fan. So you can always text the show, 310-840-4910, Black and Dollar.
0: Was it the LFG that gave it away?
1: Yeah, yeah, that's what gave it away. Yes, correct. That's what gave it away.
0: Listen, it is a party in Philly today. The fact that...
1: crying girl, she's celebrating.
3: I love Joel, and I hope he stays. I love the whole team. They did amazing, but it's just heartbreaking. It really is.
0: The fact that the Patriots are reporting to camp today and A.J. Brown is there and no longer an Eagle, but you get LeBron.
1: Yeah, you get LeBron. You get Jaylen Brown. Remember that same news report from the local news station where the girl was crying? There was also the kid... Who wanted the Sixers to sell the team? Yeah,
5: sell the team. Fire Nick Nurse. Everybody gone. Like Kyle Lowry, coach.
1: I don't think
0: Kyle Lowry would do a good job with. I don't know if he might be a good coach at some point, but I don't know if he's gonna coach this team.
1: This sad guy.
5: I ain't gonna lie. This is a Mother's Day massacre. I left my mom. You know what I mean? It's been time thinking that I'm going down with the ship, but I'm going down with the ship. So I gotta make it up to mom.
1: Mother's Day massacre as the Sixers lose to the Celtics in the playoffs, and now they get LeBron James.
0: And now I think this is a great Mother's Day present, a great makeup Mother's Day present for your mom.
1: It's Black and Abdallah here on Westwood One Sports and the Westwood One Sports app, sponsored by Progressive Commercial Insurance, protecting small businesses with affordable coverage options. 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The news today, LeBron James is signing with the Philadelphia 76ers. 2 years, $8 million deal from ESPN. I am still shocked that LeBron is going to play the next two seasons for $8 million.
0: I still think it's only going to be one. You don't hire a film crew for 2 years.
1: Player option, though. Player option. And when you look at the conversation, like, I'm not really that surprised that Cleveland and Miami weren't the selections. I told you from the start of this, when we started covering this story at the start of the summer, I think the Cleveland story was played out and they weren't the best basketball fit. I would say the same with Miami as far as the fit. I didn't think that LeBron with Giannis and Bam would be a great basketball fit. I thought there were two spots, Philly and then Denver. I thought Denver would be a great basketball fit. And so he's going to Philadelphia, announcing today that he's signing with the 76ers.
0: I still believe that this is a great basketball decision. But it's only because other people said no.
1: It's Black and Abdallah here on Westwood One Sports. So LeBron chooses Philly. What do the other teams, the teams that were going after LeBron, Cleveland, Miami, Golden State, how about the Warriors, the full court press? They sent Draymond to go tell him that he's going to play for free if he joins the Warriors.
0: It's a good thing Draymond didn't sign before this.
1: I mean...
0: Could you imagine?
1: So what's next for the teams that miss out on LeBron James? We'll talk about it next.
6: Breaking news. LeBron James has chosen to sign with the Philadelphia 76ers, joining Jaylen Brown in his final campaign. Can the King add another ring? Westwood One Sports.
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0: is Black and Abdallah on Westwood One Sports. 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
1: LeBron James earlier today signs with the Philadelphia 76ers. $8 million, two-year deal to join the Sixers. He announced it on a post on social media. ESPN with the information for the contract. Shams with that information posted says that Rich Paul told him that it's a two-year, $8 million deal. So LeBron James signing with the 76ers. Now, what does it mean for the teams that we're going after LeBron, right? Like, you have Miami, you have Cleveland, you have Golden State. Minnesota loosely was rumored, but really the big three in the conversation were Golden State, Cleveland, and Miami. To me, I feel like two of those teams, you just kind of go about their business. The team that I think was putting all of their hope in the idea that LeBron would join them would be the team by the Bay, Golden State, the Warriors. It felt like they thought that they had a legitimate chance to get LeBron. And if they were able to land LeBron, then they are kind of setting themselves up for the ability to continue making a championship run around Steph Curry. But since that's not the case, now you have to hope that Jimmy Butler can come back healthy. He's been dangled in trade rumors this entire summer. Kristaps Porzingis is back in the mix. But Philadelphia lands LeBron James, and that's where we're at right now.
2: Well, I think that there's, you know, three teams here that are kind of left in the dust with Golden State, like you mentioned, what they're kind of hoping for with their roster, Miami, what they're hoping for with their roster, adding Giannis Antetokounmpo and just pairing him with Bam. And then also, you know, Cleveland with Donovan Mitchell and James Harden and what they were hoping to add with LeBron James, and the city of Cleveland hoping that LeBron would make a return. And that team that got swept out of the playoffs by New York last season. And so those three teams were kind of hoping and waiting for LeBron to make his decision, and they all were in the mix. And at one point, all of them were leaders in some clubhouse there that they were going to acquire LeBron, and he was going to pick them and then maybe add something else. And that's why I believe that, you know, we had the issue with the Heat and the YouTube stream being posted the other day. And then we heard that Cleveland, for the while, for the longest time, for the last month or so leading up to that, Cleveland was the leader in the clubhouse. And then you said that before we went to the last break that, you know, Draymond was out here saying that he was going to take a pay cut and the Warriors were the leaders for a while, that all of these teams were waiting for LeBron. And that's why I believe that LeBron chose Philly, because I think he saw the holes on these rosters. And that's why we got the reports that he was trying to recruit, or waiting for, however you want to word it, Anthony Davis and or Kyrie Irving, and trying to get more guys that he used to play with on other teams with to get to these teams, because he saw, even if I go to Miami, even if I go to Golden State, even if I go back to Cleveland, it's still not going to be enough to compete with the likes of Philly or New York or even Boston for that matter.
1: Yeah.
2: And I'm going to need more. Or if he goes to Golden State, it's not going to be enough to beat the Spurs or the Thunder. So I'm going to need more. And as soon as he heard with the reports today that we saw from Vincent Goodwill that the Mavericks had no intention of trading Kyrie, and Kyrie himself said, hey, I like Dallas. Good, thanks, but no thanks. You didn't want to invite me on your little reunion trip with everybody from Cleveland. You were out golfing and having a time.
1: Was he not invited?
2: He wasn't in any of the pictures.
1: Yeah, that doesn't mean he wasn't invited. I thought the story was that he was, and he was too busy for the season.
2: He was just too busy? Okay, well, then maybe that's why he didn't. Maybe he didn't go for reasons. I don't know.
1: He clearly doesn't want to partake in the group hang.
2: That's fine. Regardless. He said thanks, but no thanks.
1: Yes.
2: And I think that's why, because he couldn't get these other stars to go with him. That's part of the reason he ultimately chose Philly and to take a drastic pay cut.
1: Well, and I think that to me is the thing that it stands out, right? Like, obviously, we think that LeBron is going to make his retirement party and retirement tour a thing. And we think that he is going to be someone that just won't retire after the team loses in the playoffs. He mentioned in his post that he posted today that he thought he was done playing.
2: Mm-hmm.
1: All right. So you can either believe what he's telling you, which is I don't. Listen, I would be surprised if that were the case. If LeBron just announced I'm done playing basketball and did not have a retirement tour, that would be surprising to me. With that said, it is more surprising that LeBron James is going to play on a 2-year deal for $8 million when he can still play in his prime. So this is solely a decision being made as far as basketball fit and a chance to win a championship.
2: Mm-hmm.
1: And he's chasing Michael Jordan. That's it. That's what this is about, which I'm not going to fault him for that. If he wants to be the greatest of all time, he needs to win more championships, because that's the comeback that every person, every basketball historian, that's what they will always say. The reason why LeBron is not better than Michael is because he has less championships. LeBron can get every counting stat there is. Most games, most points, most assists, most everything, right? He can do it. He's playing almost double the length of Jordan's career.
2: Mm.
1: Jordan only played in 13 seasons in his prime. Mm. That's it. His career, if you look at the modern sports athlete, it's crazy how short Jordan's career was compared to what we see now. Guys who are playing into their 40s. You know, we were just talking about the World Cup, right? Messi at 39 just finished the World Cup, and we think that he's done. But there is the chance at 43 he might be a sub for Argentina. He might play in the next World Cup. Cristiano Ronaldo, 40. He's played in 6 World Cups. Like, Jordan didn't do that. Jordan was around for like 13 seasons mm-hmm. in his prime.
2: Mm-hmm.
1: And a year and a half of that was playing baseball. In his prime,
2: mm-hmm.
1: wasted
2: mm-hmm.
1: for the legacy conversation.
2: Mm-hmm.
1: So the only way LeBron could ever get past that point that Michael has more championships is you got to win more championships.
2: And it was on July 24th that Bleck and Abdallah got into their first LeBron versus Jordan debate.
1: We're not doing
2: on
1: that
2: Westwood
1: today.
2: One no, and the Westwood
1: are,
2: One Sports
1: we
2: App. 3108-4049.
1: Don't do that to Roy.
2: Call us up.
1: Don't do that
2: Jordan
1: to Roy on the phones.
2: Jordan versus LeBron. 310-840-4910.
1: I don't want poor Roy
2: Jordan,
1: to
2: it
1: be
2: is officially
1: screening
2: summer.
1: Phone calls for the next 3 hours on this. I don't want that.
2: 4910.
1: Don't
2: summer
1: do that.
2: Has arrived. Mount Rushmore is next.
1: No, we don't. That's not this show. Thanks for listening, though.
2: Is it more or less likely, Chris, that if they were born at the same time?
1: Shut up.
2: LeBron and Jordan.
3: What are you doing? We are supposed to be debating if Pete Rose deserves to be in the Hall of Fame right now. What are you guys
2: that's
3: doing?
2: Next week on
1: No one cares about that. No one cares about that. 310-840-4910. We go to Ray in Chicago. I'm sure he has a pro LeBron thought. What's up, Ray?
4: You need to stop with that. You need to stop pro LeBron. Get skinned. All right. Here's the thing, Adam. And by the way, happy Friday, gentlemen. Happy Friday.
2: You as well.
1: Happy Friday.
4: Listen, you guys hit it on the nail on the head, Adam. This is happening all again next year. That's why he put in the option. If this was really his last stop, he'd do 2 years, and if he wants to retire after this year, done. No. He's going to do this all again next year. You wait and see. He's going to, whether they win or not, he's going to, I want my retirement tour. Hey, who's got the better roster now? That's exactly what's going to happen. If he really cared about that's up, there'd be no player option. I'm going to let you guys go. Have a great weekend. Take it easy, fellas.
1: Thank you, Ray. Appreciate
2: Listen,
1: the phone
2: Ray's
1: call.
2: Ray's right, because at least Aaron Rodgers, who we gave so much grief to over the offseason, at least he came out and said before the season started, I'm done. This is it. I'm out. I can't do this anymore. My body is sore. It hurts. I can't do it. Even the ayahuasca isn't helping. I'm out. This is it. We know Aaron Rodgers is done, hopefully, at the end of this season.
1: So he says.
2: Yeah. I'll believe it when I see it. But still, at least he gave us that. You think that when LeBron goes into his introductory press conference and some reporter asks him if this is it, he's going to give you an honest answer? He's going to say, I signed a 2-year deal. What do you mean? Is this the last year? Like, he's not going to give you an honest answer. Do you think it's more or less likely? This is an honest question. Is it more or less likely that he? Because I started
1: Are all of your other questions not honest questions here on the show?
2: I started a LeBron Jordan question last time with is it more or less likely?
1: Okay.
2: If they win a championship, does he ride out on a championship, or does he think he can win? Because that would be five. Does he think he can come back and win another? And not try to end on a championship.
1: I'll answer that after our Around the Track NASCAR Fast Lap presented by NHTSA. 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
2: This Sunday, the Brickyard 400 from Indianapolis Motor Speedway. Defending winner Bubba Wallace, Brad Keselowski, and Kyle Larson are the only drivers entered with past Brickyard 400 victories, each with one. 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Jeff Gordon has won it five times. Jimmy Johnson, four. Kevin Harvick, three. While Tony Stewart, Kyle Busch, and Dale Jarrett have kissed the Bricks twice.
1: Thank you. 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What was your LeBron question again?
2: If they win a championship, does he retire? Does he come back and think he can win it again to get to six?
1: Well, why didn't you say it as crisply and succinct like that the first time? You took like 2 minutes the last time to ask me that question.
2: Just answer the question. Don't worry about it.
1: Well, I'm confused. You had all this buildup.
2: I was adding gravitas.
1: Okay, I'll answer your question coming up in 5 minutes. Black Amdahl, Westwood One Sports.
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2: And Abdallah.
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16: I'm Kate Burdett on the Ohio News Network. In Southeast Ohio, two tornadoes have now been confirmed in Washington County associated with Tuesday afternoon's storms. ONN's Amy Steigerwald has details.
17: Washington County Emergency Management Director Richard Hayes confirms that two distinct tornadoes touched down in the Newport area of Washington County and followed a path near State Route 26 on Tuesday afternoon. One of those twisters reached an EF2 level intensity near Newell Run with maximum sustained winds approaching 135 miles per hour. That makes it only the third EF2 or stronger tornado recorded in the county since 1950.
16: In Northwest Ohio, there's new information regarding a fatal shooting early yesterday morning at Mr. Ed's Bar on South Bass Island, marking the first homicide in Put-in Bay in 15 years. Sophia Paraconi of ONN affiliate WTOL-TV in Toledo reports.
18: Ottawa County Sheriff's Office arrested Colton Smith. He is charged.

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1: 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Here's Chris Black and Adam Abdallah.
2: Black and Abdallah here on Westwood One Sports, the Westwood One Sports app, SiriusXM channel 375, and all of our great radio affiliates around the country. I'm Chris Black, along with Adam Abdallah, hanging out with you. If you want to join the show, you can call or text us at 310-840-4910. LeBron James signing with the Philadelphia 76ers. The announcement came about an hour ago. LeBron signing in Philly. ESPN reporting it's a two-year, $8 million deal to sign with the 76ers. Now, you're asking me the question, if LeBron and the Sixers win the championship this season, do I believe that LeBron James will just ride off into the sunset?
3: Yeah.
2: Correct? That's the question on the table?
3: Okay, so he's got four championships now. We just opened the debate.
2: No, we did not open it. Here on the show, we did not open this debate.
3: No.
2: We didn't vote on this. This isn't open.
3: Last I checked, it wasn't just Bleck and Bleck here. It's not Bleck and Company.
2: Right.
3: All right? All right? Listen. It's Bleck and Abdallah, all right?
2: Yeah, I understand.
3: It's not Bleck and Company.
2: I know it is. Yes, right? Correct. Partnership. I agree.
3: Yeah. Westwood One Sports, the Westwood One app. 310-840-4910. Chris is the one. Raj, am I not mistaken? Chris is the one that went on the LeBron versus Jordan rant, right?
2: There's no rant. There's no rant.
3: Wait, hold on.
2: It wasn't a rant.
3: Third party. Raj?
2: It was factual information.
3: Raj, am I not mistaken? Chris is the one that went on the rant.
4: Two things can be right at the same time. Chris did open the door, but rant may not be the proper word to define it.
3: Okay, fine.
4: That is some quintessential Adam Abdallah fence riding. Do not put me in the middle here, children, okay? Do not put daddy in the middle here and try to make a choice.
2: I need help from parts unknown.
3: He went on a light tirade.
2: Wait, giving factual information is not a tirade.
3: He went slight scorched earth.
2: If you can't handle the fact that one guy has won more championships and the other hasn't, then I'm sorry.
3: This is like one of those things where, someone on the news, like Jon Stewart used to be like, Jon Stewart torches, like, and they're like, he's actually just like doing his normal monologue or whatever.
2: Yeah, right.
3: And so like you opened the door for LeBron versus Jordan.
4: That is fair. That is a fair statement. Chris did open the door, and Adam, boy, did you walk through it.
3: And I just kicked it. I just kicked the rest of the way. Okay?
4: I think that's fair. Yeah, Bleck cracked it, and you came in with some Tims and just stomped that thing down to walk on in.
3: All right. So 310-840-4910, LeBron versus Jordan.
2: Straight up.
3: Legacy.
2: Legacy.
3: The theme is legacy.
2: Legacy.
3: The word of the day is legacy, as if we were Pee Wee's Playhouse.
4: Hey, can we incorporate the other coast too? Can we add Kobe? I mean, he's got to get five.
3: In the great debate between LeBron versus Jordan, and Kobe is often forgotten.
2: Yeah, Raj, you don't want to go down this path because we will turn this into a Kobe versus LeBron situation.
3: Kobe is often forgotten.
2: I do not think Nick Wright will be able to handle that if he finds out that Kobe Bryant is actually the better player.
4: Kobe is often
3: forgotten.
2: So take that.
3: Yes. The point is this.
2: For those scoring at home.
3: Jordan, 6 rings. LeBron, four rings.
2: Correct.
3: If he were to win an NBA championship this year, now the odds before he joined the 76ers about an hour and 20 minutes ago, the 76ers were 16-1 on DraftKings, promo code BNDA26, shout out. They were 16-1. As soon as he made his announcement and signed with the 76ers, they went to 9-1. They are just behind the Spurs and the Thunder. The Spurs and the Thunder are both plus 270.
2: Yep.
3: The 76ers and the Knicks are both 9-1. If he wins a championship, that would put him at 5. Does he walk away at 5, or does he say, let's run it back, I signed a two-year deal, player option, pick it up, I'll play for $4 million. Jesus. I'll play for $4 million. And let's go for 6.
2: I think he would. I think it would be very difficult to see LeBron having success with the Sixers and the Sixers winning the championship.

0: chip and LeBron just being done. Unless it's a situation where, and I don't think this is going to take place. But here's how I could see him riding off into the sunset after one season and a championship with Philly. If he was the guy who was just making some big plays in the playoffs, but not a focal point whatsoever for the team, I could understand getting that one title and then leaving. LeBron is too good for that. Mm-hmm. He is way too good at this stage of his career, still in his prime, to be the player that's just giving you one or two key plays in a series and that's it. He can still get it done at the highest level. So unless there's a major personality conflict with Jaylen Brown and Joel Embiid and Tyrese Maxey,
1: which there very well could be.
0: I don't know. I mean,
1: him and Jaylen could.
0: Yeah, I mean, maybe Jaylen Brown's the guy that has problems with other people in the league, but I feel like Joel Embiid has played for Team USA recently, so I think he and LeBron get along. I think that that's all cool. I think Tyrese Maxey, I think there'll be no issues there.
1: Yeah.
0: So I think it's going to work. So it, since in my mind, I think it's going to work, and I think he's going to stick around. I don't think if they win a championship, he's going to ride off into the sunset. As you were talking about the idea of comparing LeBron James to Michael Jordan, who won six championships, you know, LeBron sitting at four at the moment. Here's the list of names who have five championships in the NBA. Modern era, because there's a couple of names on the list that are like from the 50s or the 40s. Mm-hmm. Someone like Slater Martin. He finished playing in 1958 for St. Louis. So I'm going to put the old timer names to the side when there were like four teams in the league winning championships. But the guys who have won five championships, it's Kobe.
1: Slater Martin looks like someone that Mad Dog would love.
0: Oh, yeah. Doug Woody?
1: Yeah.
2: Ah, look at that. Slater.
1: The league was better when Slater Martin was there.
2: He was wearing short shorts, and he was playing great defense and bounce passes along with his great tenacity.
1: You know, to me, it's Jordan, Slater Martin.
0: I wasn't doing a Mad Dog impersonation. I was doing like an old-time announcer impersonation. Because I can't do the Daffy Duck Mad Dog thing. I just can't do it. It's hilarious. It's
1: his
0: great.
1: His nickname was Dougie.
0: He's the king, man.
1: His nickname Dougie.
0: I don't know. Dougie Fresh. I don't know.
1: Right, anyway.
0: Give me more facts about Slater Martin.
1: No, we don't need.
0: Break it down.
3: Hey, on the sunset thing, if my research is right, because you're looking at five rings, guys who walked off into the sunset having won a title their last season amongst like named players, gosh, the only one I can find is Bill Russell. That's the only one. Jordan didn't walk off on a title. Kobe didn't walk off on a title. Magic didn't walk off on a title. Bird didn't walk off on a title. The only one I've found so far is Bill Russell. As I'm like
0: Duncan
3: going through this.
0: Didn't, right? Duncan
3: no, not,
0: stuck
3: he
0: around.
3: He didn't walk off on a title. No, he stuck around.
0: Pretty close though, right?
3: He was close.
0: Let's see, 2014 and they won in he was pretty close to it. All right, so here's the list, right? The list of guys with five championships. Kobe Bryant, Michael Cooper, Tim Duncan, Derek Fisher, Ron Harper, Magic Johnson, Steve Kerr, George Mikan, which is, you know, he's a part of the old timers club.
1: Mm-hmm.
0: Don Nelson, okay. He played till 76, and Dennis Rodman.
1: Okay.
0: So, I mean, the names that LeBron would enter, the ones that would stick out, would he would now be on the same platform as Kobe Bryant, Tim Duncan, and Magic Johnson. That's what he's looking at if he can get a fifth ring.
1: Okay.
0: And honestly, I think for all the people that want to debate Jordan and LeBron, that's the better conversation. Is LeBron better than Kobe or Magic Johnson or Tim Duncan? Because those three players specifically can all stake a claim that they are top five players in league history.
1: Yeah, that's fair. I agree with you. And I think that to me, it's more likely that because in his post, he said that this is my final decision. So he has stated, like, he's not going to do this. At least he claims. Listen, whatever. He could say I changed my mind. Like, he did. In the post, he also said that he thought he played his last game at the end of the season with the Lakers. So He could also change his mind. But in his post on Twitter, he said that this is his final decision. Philly will be his last team. Whether or not this is his final year, he did sign a 2-year deal with a player option. So I could see him, if they win, saying, all right, that's it. I want to end on a championship. Like, there's no better way to go out than on top, right? But I could also see, well, I have 5. Jordan's got 6. Why don't I try to win one more? Let's run it back. And especially like if Embiid stays healthy during the playoffs and they try to squeeze one more year out of that, I could see him trying to come back and doing this one more year and trying to get to 6 rings.
3: And Chris, of the names you rattled off with the 5 that group he'd be trying to join, I looked it up. He's got more MVPs than all of them. So if you're doing the legacy talk, he'd have more MVPs and be on the same playing field from a title standpoint.
0: No, Raj, we're just going to dumb it down. Championships only.
1: Well, that's what 310-840-4910 is for, the legacy talk, Chris. That's a Jordan versus LeBron. 310-840.
0: Oh, yeah. You got some good texts you want to read for us?
1: 49-10.
0: What do you have for us
1: here? Let's see. From the 615 here, let's see. What do we've got?
0: Yeah, what do we have there?
1: Let's see here. Scroll down.
0: All right. How about we come back to you?
1: How many teams was Jordan on when he won his 6? How many teams has LeBron had to change and be on to even win for, let alone go for 5? And just a cherry on the top, how many teams was Kobe on to win 5? LeBron is garbage. Shout out to the 208.
3: Look what you two did. Black and Abdallah. Angering America.
0: No, we're just here to support the Philly crying girl from the local news after the 76ers were eliminated from the playoffs here in the last couple of months.
4: But I love Joel, and I hope he stays. I love the whole team. They did amazing, but it's just heartbreaking. It really is.
0: Really is. And now she has LeBron. LeBron James announcing that he is going to sign with the Philadelphia 76ers. 2-year deal, $8 million. For LeBron James to join Jaylen Brown, Joel Embiid, hope they do amazing, Tyrese Maxey. It's quite the team that is now in Philadelphia, now trying to win a championship.
1: Yeah, absolutely. I think that this is a team that if they get to the playoffs healthy, and with Joel Embiid, who's played 39 games last year, 16 the year before, 38 the year before that, you have to say with this team, if they get there healthy, because if Joel Embiid, we talked about it in the playoffs last year, he was healthy to start a series, and they looked like, when he was out there for those, I think, 1 or 2 games, they looked like one of the best teams in the NBA. And then unfortunately, he wasn't able to keep up. So if they get to the playoffs with Embiid healthy, they can absolutely beat the Knicks in an Eastern Conference Finals if they get there, and represent the East in the finals for sure.
0: One of the texts that was sent in at 310-840-4910, Black and Abdallah. Abdallah was talking about how this could be a retirement tour if LeBron, because he has the film crew that's going to follow him around for this upcoming season in Philadelphia. From the 313, they could call it the last prance.
1: All right, that's just very creative. I will give the 313 credit for that.
0: That's fantastic. Mm-hmm. To the phone lines, we go to Mike in Fort Lauderdale. You're on with Black and Abdallah. What's up, Mike?
5: Hey, what's up, guys?
1: What's up, Mike?
5: Yeah, really bitter and salty right now. I really thought that Pat Riley did it again and reeled in Braun, but this just proves all these insiders and guys who do this every day for a living don't know what the hell they're talking about, because they said the Heat were now the land favorite to win it. Philly was out of the mix. The Cavs were probably second, and the Heat were the favorite to get him. So we're getting excited after getting the Greek Freak. We're thinking we're going to rebuild another big three. And I thought the best franchise for him to run with the best coach in Spo. But he fooled everybody. And you got to give him credit, though. When you look at on paper, they do have the best talent. But the problem is, as you guys mentioned, and the biggest X factor is, can Embiid stay healthy? Because if he goes down, which he hasn't proved to stay healthy for a playoff run, I don't think they're going to have enough, because Embiid is such an X factor and difference maker for them that they're going to need him healthy. So, hey, it's going to be fun to watch, though. But now the Miami is going to go back to hating him again. So credit to him, though, man. He really had everybody on edge, and at the end, he chose the team with the best talent on paper around him. So kudos to him, even though Heat fans are real salty and pissed off right now. Thanks for
0: hey, Mike, before you go, the one thing that I would say is you're upset that LeBron's not going to re-sign with the Heat, but you also got Giannis this offseason. It's not it's for the Miami Heat. Come on, you got Giannis.
5: Yeah, they did. We're pumped about that. But
0: he
5: fills in that last ball handler and player because we really don't have one around him right now, and they still need to find a point guard. So I thought he would have been that perfect point forward, like when he was here with the big three with Wade and Bosch. So now it's up to them to go find and fill that gap that we thought we were going to land him. So salty Heat fan again. Thanks for the time, guys.
0: Awesome, Mike. Call again, all right, my man? It's Mike in Fort Lauderdale. He called 310-840-4910. As I was listening to the call, I was like, Mike knows that they got the better player, right? Like this offseason, Giannis is the better player.
1: Yes, but the assembly of players.
0: I understand. He's upset. He thought
1: that. And when you look if you were looking at projection markets and if you're looking at odds, I mean, look, even on DraftKings, the Heat were minus 200 to have LeBron join them. Like after the YouTube snafu from the Heat,
0: well, I'll say this,
1: or whatever it was, like they were minus 200.
0: With that said, this week, did I not say to you at one point, did we see LeBron James in a private jet land in Philadelphia?
1: I mean,
0: didn't that happen earlier this week?
1: I don't know if it was his private jet or not.
0: Well, it was him getting off of a private jet in Philadelphia.
1: Was it?
0: Yes.
1: I don't trust anything, man. Anything could be AI these days.
0: I'm AI.
1: They already got pictures of him in jerseys. Like, you think he put on a jersey already?
0: Well, I love that is, breaking news from ESPN, and they've got the full Photoshop done.
1: Yeah.
0: The full deal done. LeBron in the 76er jersey.
1: They've already got the jersey transition done.
0: Yeah.
1: Like, come on.
0: It's Black and Abdallah here on Westwood One Sports and the Westwood One Sports app. You can continue with the phone calls and the text at 310-840-4910. We will go to Parts Unknown and chat with Raj Sharon coming up next as we continue with Fill in the Blank on a Friday, a LeBron James Sixers edition of Fill in the Blank, and that's next.
6: The 49ers start training camp tomorrow. Future Hall of Famer Mike Evans joins a talented roster. Can San Francisco stay healthy and finish the job to secure their sixth Super Bowl title? Westwood One Sports.
0: Hey, it's Black
1: and Abdallah.
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1: So slow down, obey the law, and keep everyone on the road safe. 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

0: One Sports. Here's Chris Black and Adam Abdallah.
1: That's right, live from Chicago each and every day right here on Westwood One Sports and the Westwood One Sports app. It's a Friday. It's time to play a little fill in the blank as we go on out to parts unknown. Raj Sharan out in Colorado.
2: And the next question comes from the line of Raj Sharan with Westwood One. Please proceed.
1: Please proceed. Fill in the blank, a LeBron James to the Philadelphia 76ers edition of fill in the blank. How about that, Raj?
3: How about that, Chris? You know, at this time yesterday, we do these games every day. We were so all over the place. We were talking about biopics. You wanted a Ric Flair biopic, so I wore my crazy Ric Flair shirt today just for you,
1: have it on?
3: Chris. Oh, yeah. It's a lot. It's got Rolexes. It's got limousines on
1: Holy crap. That's an awesome shirt.
3: Yeah. It is my favorite shirt in my whole wardrobe. I wore this just for you today. And then LeBron James signs right as we hit the air. And it's all about the king. And that leads us to an all LeBron edition of this Fill in the Blank Friday.
1: All right, so get to our YouTube channel, Black and Abdallah Show. Like and subscribe. We stream the show live each and every day right there on YouTube, Black and Abdallah Show. That shirt is awesome.
4: We got to go full frame, Raj.
3: We got the Nate full frame. We got Rolexes. We got pink limousines. He is the limousine riding jet flying son of a gun. And we are here to rep him because that's who Chris Black wants the next biopic to be about.
1: Yeah, I think that would be a good movie. I don't care about what's taking place in the squared circle. I want to see what's on the outside. I want to see Ric Flair at 2 a.m. in some dive bar, picking up ladies, doing his thing, strutting his stuff. Come on. That's the movie I want to see.
4: Yeah.
1: I would like look to at Raj. He's like, okay, come on.
3: Okay. All right. On to LeBron James. All right.
1: Great shirt.
3: Let's get started. Thank you, fellas. Again, just for you, Chris. Like, literally woke up this morning. Like, I'm wearing this shirt today for Chris Black.
1: Well, you told me you were going to wear it, and I forgot about it, but that's better than what you sold to us.
3: That's a better shirt. It's a crazy shirt.
1: That's great.
3: All right. The king, LeBron James. By the way, friend of Ric Flair. Personal friend. They've posted photos, and they've hung out together. Imagine hanging out with LeBron and Nate. That would be a heck of a night. All right. Very simple, open-ended fill-in-the-blank to get us started. Mr. Abdallah, with LeBron James, the Philadelphia 76ers are blank.
4: Must watch. I think it's going to be just like he was when he went to Miami. You know, Beatles. I think when he went to L.A., there wasn't a sense of this is going to be must-see TV because the team that was assembled around him wasn't as good.
3: Correct.
4: But I think when he went to Miami, you had Wade, you had Bosch, you had a good team. They were supposed to win. This team is a favorite to win the East right now. Like, this is a must-watch team night in and night out. Like, this is, they're going to be on national TV all the time. Like, this is going to be a marquee team that you're going to want to see because of all the stars. And, like, legit, not just a team that is like front loaded. Like, this is a legit deep team that has championship aspirations. Like, this isn't just some, oh, we front loaded and gave LeBron $50 million. LeBron's making $4 million this year. Like, they have real chance to win an NBA championship. This is must see TV.
1: All right. So I'm going to go a little outside the box with my answer.
3: Okay? I like it.
1: With LeBron James, the Sixers are the sports story of the year. That's what I'm going to go with because I think the attention, kind of like what Abdallah is saying, the marquee team of the NBA, they will have the target on their back. They will get the most national televised games. They will be the team that everyone's talking about. They're in a major city on the Eastern Seaboard, right? Like, Philadelphia, great sports city. LeBron James, an all-time great. They will be the sports story of the year, surpassing what the Rams have put together in the NFL and what the Dodgers are trying to do, trying to win three straight World Series championships. So I know that the calendars for the different seasons don't necessarily line up, but I think for the next year, up until like next summer, the Philadelphia 76ers will be the number one storyline through all of the different series, seasons, series, playoffs, all this stuff. I think they are now number one in the conversation. That's my answer.
3: and just wait for them to trade for Bronny. It'll be even bigger. By the way, their salaries are actually going to be pretty close. Dad and son making around the same amount of money now.
5: Oh, jeez.
3: All right, our next question, fill in the blank Friday, an all LeBron edition. Jaylen Brown, before he got traded to Philadelphia, said this was the best season of his career, and a big part of the narrative we put together was, did he like it because it was all about him and he didn't have to share the spotlight with Jason Tatum? So I ask you, Chris Bleck,
1: yep,
3: Jaylen Brown will feel blank about sharing the spotlight with LeBron James and all those other Sixer stars.
6: Argue with your grandma.
1: Thank you, Jaylen Brown. Somewhere on a live stream, we have yet to see his thoughts or a live stream talking
3: about
1: this.
3: They got to get Brown on the Twitch. They got to get him on the
6: grandma.
3: Twitch.
1: Yeah.
3: Yeah.
1: I'm going to go with annoyed. I think LeBron will annoy Jaylen Brown, and I think Jaylen Brown will be annoyed that he thought he was joining something, being sent somewhere where he was going to be like the guy to teach them how to win because he's won before. And you get all the LeBron sideshow stuff with it. So I think annoyed is my word that I'm going to plug in there for fill in the blank.
4: Jaylen Brown will feel just fine about sharing the spotlight with LeBron because we've seen the last few years. Yes, the circus comes with LeBron and he's got a film crew and that's fine. But on the court, unlike Jason Tatum, we know who the best player on the court is. The best player is Jaylen Brown. We know who the ball is going to. We know how the last few years have gone for LeBron. He's more of a facilitator. He's taken the spot. Like, this has turned into Luka's team. That's why we called this Luka's team. That's why he's not a Laker anymore, because he's not as great as he used to be. So because there is no question, because he's only making $4 million this year, this is Jaylen Brown's team, you know? And Embiid, look, I get it, LeBron's there, but like, Embiid is still like the guy in Philly.
1: Yes, he is.
4: You know? So I think Jaylen Brown is fine with this because this is still his team. LeBron is still has taken a secondary role in the twilight of his career. He's 41. I think that this is fine. I think he's fine with this. He can argue with all the grandmas.
3: All right, guys, let's go to the legacy conversation because we haven't done that today on the
1: good
3: show.
1: Looking all forward to it. Can't wait.
3: Adam Abdallah, at best, I want you to think of the best this whole thing could go in Philadelphia. At best, LeBron James can be remembered as the blank best player in the history of basketball.
4: Oh, man.
1: Long pause. Really thinking about it.
4: Probably fourth.
1: Fourth?
3: Four. Is that best? So
1: fourth.
3: I mean, I'm thinking in my head, they win one or two titles in Philly. So that would be the best case scenario.
4: No. I mean, I don't think they win anything in Philly. So I don't think he's winning a title. I think at best they get to the Eastern Conference Finals and then they get smoked by the Thunder or the Spurs. So, because, listen, I think it was just someone making a joke and someone real retweeted it, but the only thing that's going to stop this team is back-to-backs. So, like, you got LeBron and Embiid on this team. Like, let's get real. You got a 41-year-old and a guy that doesn't have a back, essentially.
3: I saw someone post an image of the starting five, and it was like, it was asking what's stopping this, and the first reply was arthritis, which I was just like,
1: that's good one. That's
4: good
1: one.
4: Like, let's get real.
1: Hold on. Fourth. So who are the three guys ahead of LeBron then?
4: I would probably go Jordan.
1: I don't think. Did you think about this before you said four?
4: Magic.
3: He didn't.
1: Magic.
4: He's Magic's probably my second best player.
1: Raj,
4: in the
1: I
4: NBA.
1: Think you. I think. Yeah.
4: And I think Kobe's better than LeBron. Four.
1: That's
4: there
1: your
4: you go.
1: List.
4: Yeah, that's my list. I don't need to Google people like you are.
1: Okay. I'm doing something else. Don't worry about that.
3: All right, Black, what do you say?
1: Just Googling.
3: At best, LeBron can be remembered as the blank best player in the history of basketball.
1: Pausing for dramatic effect. Second.
3: He can at best be second. Is he at second now?
1: Second.
3: You don't think he's at second now, right?
1: Yeah, he can make a case he's second now. Okay. I don't think he ever passes Jordan because this isn't about like accumulating stats or rings. It's about how it took place, how history was written, right? So hanging on at the end, jumping around to a bunch of different teams, trying to get championships, it's great. It's never going to be what Michael Jordan accomplished in his career. It just won't. So until someone comes along and wins 6 in 8 years, 2 consecutive three-peats, only broken up because he left to go play baseball, then I don't know what we're talking about, because they're not comparable. The run that Jordan had in the 90s is unlike anything else that's ever taken place in league history. So I think it's second, no matter what. Even if he gets 2, say the Sixers went back-to-back, he gets 2. It's still not what Jordan did. It just isn't.
3: Look what you did, Abdallah. The chat is just blowing up. People just, oh boy. I blame Abdallah now for all this. All right, next up.
1: Abdallah always has to bring up the Jordan LeBron debate.
3: Does.
1: I don't understand why he has to do it.
4: Although, in this case, locally. 310-840-4949.
1: If we were on every day in Chicago, you'd be like, Abdallah would say, hey, what are we going to talk about today? Oh, let's just do a LeBron Jordan topic.
4: 310-840-4910.
3: Oh my gosh, too funny. All right, let's go to the Sixers now. This I think is kind of a unique question, because I'm making it subjective. I'm not really giving you guys any criteria or disclaimers. Black. It's yes. By the way, we got a triple blank here. Triple blank. 3 blanks. 1 question.
1: Yeah, it's this show.
3: The best player on the Philadelphia 76ers is blank. The second best player on the Philadelphia 76ers is blank. The third best player on the Philadelphia 76ers is blank. Triple blank.
1: Okay, I'm going to go with the first best player on the 76ers is Joel Embiid. The second best player on the 76ers is Jaylen Brown. And the third best player on the 76ers is Tyrese Maxey.
3: He didn't make it. LeBron does not make the top 3.
1: Yeah.
3: What say you, Mr. Abdallah?
4: Well, I'm not going to include a guy that can't play 50% of the games in a season.
1: That's why I paused at the start. Joel Embiid, when healthy, is one of the best players in the league.
4: He hasn't played 40 games in the last 3 years.
1: Yeah.
4: He's played a full season combined in the last 3 years.
1: Yeah.
4: So, out. It's Embiid. It's Brown, Maxey, LeBron.
3: Brown, Maxey, LeBron. So Jaylen Brown got his wish then. He got to be the best player on his team. On a better team, in theory. That's what you're saying. And finally, time for Adam Abdallah to stretch those creative muscles. My title for LeBron's Philly documentary would be blank. Title of the documentary that we know he's hired a film crew for, that they are going to Philadelphia to follow him around with cameras. And when it's all said and done, what are they going to title the thing? Blake's got one. I can see it.
1: Yeah, I do have one.
3: He's got one.
1: All right. So you have to. Okay. I know it's his film crew.
4: Mm-hmm.
1: So they're not going to green light something that's not positive, mm-hmm. celebrating LeBron. Mm-hmm. But if you had a real journalist creating a film about this situation, it would be called, you know how he has The Decision?
4: Yeah.
1: It would be The Mistake.
3: Okay. Oh.
1: The Mistake. Because what ends up happening is that the Knicks beat them in the playoffs. He comes back for a second year. He's no longer as good as he was. The Sixers don't get to the finals. The final 2 years, Philly fans turn on him. Jaylen Brown turns on him. Embiid says stuff to the media about him, how he doesn't want to put up with LeBron and his nonsense. The Mistake.
3: Are you Zack Snyder, Black? Just write the darkest story you can possibly
4: tell. That's what I'm talking about. Darkest timeline ever. Darkest timeline. Okay.
1: Philly fans turn on him.
4: Here we go.
1: Embiid and Brown turn on him. The whole thing's a mistake.
4: I've got it.
3: Just implosion.
4: I've got it. And this is the title, remember where you heard this, okay?
1: Okay.
4: What's his nickname?
3: The King?
4: The Flop? Raj got it. It's going to be called Final Rain.
3: Oh.
1: That's lame.
4: I came up with the actual title. He wanted an actual title. He wanted an actual title.
3: I said, what are you titling this thing?
4: Joke BS, okay?
1: That's what this show is. Joke BS.
4: Well, I came up with a real title. I came up with what they're actually going to come up with, okay?
1: Look at you.
4: Final Rain. That's what it's going to be called.
1: Final Rain.
4: Yeah.
3: Final Rain. Well, and that was our final fill in the blank, this LeBron edition of Fill in the Blank Friday. Thank you, fellas.
4: Sorry to give a real answer, Raj.
1: You know, Raj, here's the one thing that I do want to point out before we let you go quickly.
3: Yes, sir.
1: Today's a big deal here in the NFL. We have two teams reporting the training camp today, Seattle and New England. Also, the NFL released their official fact book for the year.
3: The record and fact book. Wait for it every year. It's great.
1: The record and fact book. Yes. Yes. Go ahead. Yep.
3: There we go.
1: Raj, how many pages are in the record and fact book for the NFL?
3: I'm glad you asked that. There are 883 pages, Chris, in the NFL's record and fact book.
1: Okay, so if Abdallah were to pick a random page, you could just give us a fact?
3: I could give you not just a fact, I could give you a fun fact about football.
1: Fun fact.
4: Okay.
1: Fun fact.
4: All right.
3: You get 800. I guess if you picked page like one, I could just tell you who's on the cover. That's not all that fun.
4: Oh, no, that's lame. That's lame. Boo.
1: All right, fun facts, all right. NFL. What do you have?
4: A random number just off the top of my head. Yeah. Let's see. The first number that comes off the top of my head, 420.
1: Oh, all right. Random.
3: Mm-hmm. Well, as I look at number 420, all right, here we go, fellas. That is past standings in the NFL's record and fact book. Did you know that back in 1926, your Chicago Bears went 12-1-3, but that was not good for the best record. That belonged to the Frankfurt Yellow Jackets, who went 14-1-2.
1: There it is. Yep.
4: Why were there so
3: There's
4: many
3: a
4: ties?
3: Fun fact.
1: They didn't have the modern rules. So there you go. All right, Raj, have the handbook.
3: We have it ready. We got fun facts.
4: And they say Americans couldn't handle soccer with ties.
1: It's all we did back in the day.
4: Yeah.
1: What are the Frankfurt Yellow Jackets?
4: All they did was
3: Frankfurt
4: tie
3: Yellow Jackets.
4: Then.
1: All right. So there you go.
3: Hey,
1: thank
3: Bell,
1: you,
3: where'd
1: Raj.
3: Where'd you come up with that number from?
4: I don't know, man. Just off the dome.
1: Just off the top of his head. It's what he does. It's Black and Abdallah here on Westwood One Sports and the Westwood One Sports app. LeBron James is signing with the 76ers. What does this mean for his legacy? We'll talk about that next.
0: Patriots training camp is now underway. A.J. Brown arrives with enormous expectations. Can the star wideout be the missing piece for Drake May and the defending AFC champions? Westwood One Sports.
5: And Doug.
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1: News today in the NBA, LeBron James is signing with the Philadelphia 76ers. 2 years, $8 million for ESPN. As LeBron is now heading back to the Eastern Conference. And when we look at the conversation about LeBron James and his career, Abdallah, I mean, a lot of the decisions that he's made basketball-wise certainly have been in the benefit of himself being on the best possible team, right? Like, that's what Miami was about. That's why he went back to Cleveland. I think a lot of people questioned the Los Angeles move because it felt like it was half 50-50, half for basketball reasons. The other half was to be an entertainer, to develop your brand, to then have a TV production side of a business, to try and become a movie star. It felt like his chasing championship days were kind of over. Heading to Los Angeles, even though he won a championship in Los Angeles, and they were very good for a long time, they just were never like a dynasty. They were never consistently great. And I don't think that even though he played almost twice the amount of his career in Los Angeles that he did in Miami, I don't think Los Angeles Laker fans ever really looked at LeBron as like one of theirs. He was just passing through. That's what it was. And for LeBron to now choose Philadelphia as the team that he's going to play for this upcoming season. When I ask the question, what does it say about his legacy? I mean, the one thing that jumps out today before we know the outcome on what's going to take place with the Sixers in this next season is that he is choosing to go to Philadelphia for basketball reasons. It's notable. And it's something that will be a note within his legacy conversation. He is chasing for championships, and he is doing something, trying to land a championship by being on the best possible team he can be on.
2: Yeah, I mean, I think the contract says everything. That the fact that he's only making $4 million a year, player option, the fact that his post on Instagram, if you take it at face value, says that this is his last decision. I like that he still used the words decision after what he put people through, you know, 16 years ago when he took his talents to South Beach and did that. But I do think that it says that he didn't just say, well, I'm going to make the most money I can in Miami or with Golden State or try to take whatever I can and go back to Cleveland. I think it says that he, you know, looked at what he thought was going to be his final year, what he thought was going to be his final game in LA, and said, I want to try to win again. I want to try to get back to what it means to actually make a meaningful run in the playoffs. And what that means is not taking the most money. I've got more money than I know what to do with. He's a billionaire. And going and playing in Philly with the best team possible, should everyone stay healthy, and facing probably the New York Knicks in the Eastern Conference Finals and getting and returning to the finals once again, which he's done a bunch of times. He just has to actually win in the finals this time. And, you know, if he does, then it's good for, like you said, it's good for his legacy. I think it says that he's trying to go out on top and not just trying to get one last final paycheck, because he's got more money than he's going to know what to do with. So if he gets to the finals again, if he gets another ring, if he gets to the Eastern Conference Finals, at least we know he's going out trying to win a ring and not just trying to milk every dollar out of whatever team possible one last time.
1: I'm mad at myself. Mm. While you were talking there, I think, you know, in great movies, when someone realizes something that was in front of them the entire time, mm-hmm. you know, they have that aha moment.
2: Yeah, like in...
1: Great movie history. Like there's the usual aha suspects. Moment. Usual suspects. It happens, right? Remember LeBron a couple weeks ago? Maybe it was last week. He said that the clues are there.
2: The clues are there.
1: He was there with Halliburton.
2: Yeah.
1: And he said, the clues are there. Mm-hmm. I'm not going to say where I'm going, but the clues are there. Mm-hmm. All right. Remember earlier in the offseason, there was that whiteboard?
2: Yeah.
1: Rich Paul on his podcast, he had the whiteboard. He had the different teams and the different options and the players listed on the different teams and the different options. There were five teams that were listed off of LeBron's name. His name was in the middle of the whiteboard, and there were five teams. The five teams were, let's see, it was Cleveland, it was Denver, Minnesota, Miami, and it was Philly. Golden State was like off on the side.
2: Mm-hmm.
1: Dallas and oil and golf were on the whiteboard, right?
2: Mm-hmm.
1: Let's see. The Knicks were written on there. The Spurs were written on there. Where on the placement on the whiteboard, where were the Sixers placed in the whiteboard? Do you remember? Do you recall?
2: I don't.
1: Off of LeBron's name, the Sixers were up above the name.
2: Yeah.
1: And to the left.
2: Next to the L.
1: What do you usually read? Left to right.
2: Mm-hmm.
1: Right?
2: Mm-hmm.
1: So you would start at the top on the left and read across.
2: Mm-hmm.
1: If someone were sitting down and making it and they were top of mind, the first team you would probably write on the whiteboard would be the team above LeBron's name and to the left, right?
2: Mm-hmm.
1: Okay, so that's one. Like, just the placement. Like, I'm just connecting dots, right? The placement of where the Sixers' names are located. It seems like, okay, now that makes a little bit more sense why they're the team that's like prominently focused on the whiteboard. Two, remember when Bob Myers was on the podcast campaigning on behalf of the 76ers?
2: Yeah.
1: And yes, Bob Myers used to be with the Golden State Warriors. What does Bob Myers do now? Bob Myers is the president of sports for Harris Blitzer Sports Entertainment Group. It's the group that owns the Sixers.
2: Yeah.
1: So he technically isn't running the Sixers. He's not their GM. He's not even the president of the specific team. He's the president of the sports group that owns the team. But remember on that podcast, Bob Myers was like selling hard Philly. Why wouldn't he go to Philly? Philly's the best. Rich Paul's just sitting there on the podcast.
2: Mm-hmm. Just like hanging out.
1: What other front office executive was on the podcast over the summer making a pitch for their team?
2: They were leaving notes. They were sending notes, voice notes.
1: But you see what I'm saying? Like,
2: yeah.
1: The entire thing was connected to Philly the entire time.
2: Yeah.
1: I'm sure there's more clues out there.
2: Yeah, or you can draw that conclusion, or you can go off of reporters that we know that have good sources
1: that
2: say that Kyrie Irving said no to joining him. And
1: yeah, that's true.
2: Anthony Davis said no to joining him. And so because of that, he had to take a pay cut and go join Philly.
1: Well, like, I'm just saying there's only one president of a sports group that was on Rich Paul's podcast over the summer promoting a team in the NBA to sign LeBron James.
2: Okay.
1: It was Bob Myers in the Philadelphia 76ers.
2: Yeah, they also took all their meetings in Chicago back in 2010, and they didn't sign in Chicago. LeBron and Wade and Bosch didn't sign in Chicago. That it didn't mean anything then. Everybody thought they were going to sign here, and they played Chicago.
1: Well, you decided to sign with the Sixers.
2: I understand. Okay.
1: So that's where I'm connecting all the dots. I'm trying to figure this out.
2: I think you've gone crazy. You've beautiful minded this too much, and you've gone crazy.
1: Is that good or bad? I don't remember that movie much.
2: It's bad. He
1: he goes nuts?
2: Yeah, I think so.
1: Not good? Not good. The good kind?
2: Not the good
1: kind. He loses it?
2: Yeah, I think so.
1: LeBron James signs with Philly. How many games, and can they win the championship? We'll talk about that coming up next.
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13: I'm Kate Burdett on the Ohio News Network. In Northeast Ohio, new measles cases are causing concern. Dave Chadowski of ONN affiliate WKYC-TV in Cleveland reports.
14: A warning in Ashtabula County after two people tested positive for measles. Health officials say there is a risk of possible exposure. Both infected people visited three public locations between July 17th and July 18th. The Sugar Creek Stockyard, the Bloomfield Livestock Auction, and Hillcrest Hospital's Adult Emergency Room. Anyone exposed should monitor symptoms through August 19th. Ohio Department of Health is now helping with contact tracing.
13: Details of a state appellate court ruling have now been publicized, with the city of Cincinnati being penalized for enacting a local gun ordinance. ONN's Amy Steigerwald explains.
15: The Cincinnati Inquirer reports that an Ohio state appeals court has upheld a $300,000 legal fee judgment against the city of Cincinnati for enacting a local gun safety ordinance that was in direct conflict with statewide Ohio firearm regulations. In 2023, Cincinnati made it mandatory to store firearms in a locked container with a tamper-resistant trigger lock. Those provisions were not included in the state's law. Any ordinance that adds extra steps, rules, or penalties for gun owners locally is automatically unconstitutional.
13: And today marks the start of the 45th annual Jazz and Rib Fest in Columbus. I'm Kate Burdett on the Ohio News Network.
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1: Might be getting sold. That's the, he'll play. He'll join. If he goes to Middlesbrough, he'll be joining Aiden Morris, who used to play for the club.
16: What is this, slavery?

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1: Sixers, when we look at the overall conversation of the best teams in the NBA, the Sixers, the Knicks, the Spurs, the Thunder, to me, those are the four best teams in the league today. I'm guessing those are going to be the four teams that everyone picks to get to the championship and to the finals this upcoming season. And really, the question now turns to Philadelphia in the offseason, make the trade for Jaylen Brown. Can Joel Embiid stay healthy? And can LeBron James put the Sixers over the top to win a championship for Philadelphia? As that's the breaking news earlier today, LeBron is signing with Philadelphia.
2: Well, to me, this is all going to be about health, right? Like, can this team stay healthy? Can this team get to the playoffs with a healthy Joel Embiid? Because Jaylen Brown, we saw what he can do when Tatum was out for a majority of the year with the Boston Celtics. Maxey's a great player. LeBron, they've got to space out his minutes. So probably won't play in like back-to-backs like he did for the last couple years of his career. They'll parse out his minutes here and there like they've done, like he's done with the Lakers the last few years. He will manage himself, and the 76ers will manage him and get him to a place where he's ready for the playoffs as well. This, to me, is all about Joel Embiid. And if Embiid can be healthy for the playoffs, this team is and can be better than the New York Knicks, because we saw it in the playoffs last year for like the one and a half games that Embiid was healthy. They looked great. They looked like the best team in the NBA. And they are the one team that I think that can put up a fight against either the Spurs or the Thunder, the one team that would represent the West in the NBA Finals. The problem is you've got a guy in Embiid that has only played like a total of 90 games in the last 3 years. So adding LeBron to this team definitely puts them over the edge. Their odds went from 16-1 to 9-1 to win the finals. They are right there with the New York Knicks. It's going to come down to, like you said, it's them and the Knicks. LeBron picking this team to play for $4 million a year.
1: Stunning.
2: Is insane, when we all kind of assumed, which is wrong of us, when you make an assumption, you make an ass out of Chris, that he was going to take the most amount of money and play for, you know, $30 million or something like that, $25 million, and go for that and try to play on a team and try to recruit his buddies, maybe try to get Kyrie Irving to sign somewhere, to get traded somewhere, try to get Anthony Davis to get traded somewhere. That didn't work out. And then just out of nowhere today, signing with Philly for $4 million, this instantly makes them right on par with the Knicks, or better than the Knicks when fully healthy, for sure.
1: It's Black and Abdallah here on Westwood One Sports, the Westwood One Sports app, SiriusXM channel 375, and all of our great radio affiliates around the country. Happy Friday. It's Black and Abdallah hanging out with you live from Chicago on the air until 3 Eastern, and then Jim Rome will take over right here on Westwood One Sports. You can always call or text the show at 310-840-4910. And this is a part of the conversation I want to get to, because there are a couple of pieces of news that you need to know about this decision being made. One, he's signing with Philly. Two, it's a 2-year deal with a player option for $8 million. Not 800, not 80, $8 million for 2 years for LeBron James. Probably the best bargain contract in sports history.
2: Yeah.
1: Without a doubt.
2: Are you kidding me?
1: 2 year, $4 million. Like, it's $4 million a year. Like, that's insane for LeBron James. He announced it on social media about 2 hours ago. It was reported by ESPN, the contract information, but at the same time, LeBron released on social media, on Twitter, a long post that was multiple posts threaded together. And in the first one, the item that you need to know about the post from LeBron is that it starts off by saying, "I thought I was done when the season ended. I wasn't ready to announce it, and I knew I needed some time to really decide, but I was pretty sure I played my last game." So I think that's a piece of information that is definitely notable, is that LeBron is saying himself that he thought he was done playing basketball. At the end of last

0: season, no retirement tour, no special last game, right? We think about so many of the great all-time players where they get that last regular season game or whatever, and there's, you know, ceremony around it, a celebration, none of that. He thought he was done, and then it came to his decision-making and realization that he wanted to continue to play to try and win a championship. And so the other part of the post that you need to know is that that's why he's choosing Philadelphia. He's choosing the 76ers because he views the 76ers as a championship team. And he is excited to energize a new fan base and to go on an incredible journey one last time. His words on his post on social media.
1: I think I can think two things of this, right? I can give LeBron James all the credit in the world. You and I broadcast out of the great city of Chicago every single day. And being Bulls fans, I don't hate LeBron. I just don't really care for LeBron. Like, he, you know, beat the Bulls a bunch of times. But, like, I've never hated him. You know, I respect his greatness. He's the best player of this era of the NBA, hands down, right? This is the LeBron era.
0: Sure.
1: Right?
0: No doubt.
1: And so, but he's done a lot of cringy things in this era. The decision, obviously, well, he's not the best actor in the world. You ruined Space Jam.
0: You're going after his acting?
1: Like, what are you doing Space Jam for, man? Come on.
0: What was the movie with Amy Schumer? He was okay in that.
1: Whatever.
0: With Bill Hader?
1: It's more about Space Jam than anything.
0: All right, you really have a problem with Space Jam?
1: I really have a problem. It was the perfect movie. Why you gotta ruin Space Jam? Huh?
0: Okay, all right.
1: But I do respect this basketball decision, right? Like, this isn't him taking... Raj just told us it's a 93% pay cut. He went from making $52.6 million to $3.8 million. That is a 93% pay cut. And making the best basketball decision of his career since going to Miami and playing and teaming up with Bosh and Wade, which gave him the best chance to win a championship. It's the best basketball decision he's made in 16 years, right? That being said, I don't for a second believe that he thought that he was done playing basketball.
0: So why would he post that then?
1: Because he can just say it. He hired a film crew. We know everything about LeBron that you know, that he allows you to know. He's also one of the most private people. You don't see LeBron out and about.
0: The clues are there.
1: LeBron only allows you to see what he wants you to see.
0: Yeah, he's the sports version of Taylor Swift.
1: Yeah, you don't see LeBron out. He's never had like any bad run-ins with the law or anything like that. Like, there's never been anything.
0: TMZ action.
1: There's never been a bad TMZ thing about LeBron, right?
0: Okay.
1: Perfect record. You don't think that LeBron wouldn't want
0: perfect record
1: the retirement tour?
0: I think he would.
1: You don't think that LeBron wants to go out with here's a piece of the court. Here's a rocking chair.
0: Here's a guitar.
1: You're in Memphis. Here's a guitar. You're in whatever.
0: Here's the stuff.
1: Right?
0: Yeah.
1: Like, you don't think that he wants that? I'm surprised that he hasn't done what Aaron Rodgers is doing and said, this is it. Like, a reporter is going to ask him at the introductory press conference, whenever the intern posts it on the 76ers YouTube channel, that it's going to happen, whether it's on Monday or Tuesday, and says, hey, is this, you know, you signed up, it's a player option, but you hired a film crew. Is this your last year? And Aaron Rodgers said, yes, this is it. If LeBron will say, I don't know, there's a player option, maybe, maybe not. But why do you hire a film crew if this isn't your last year?
0: Well, I don't view that as much of a big deal as I just assume he's always filming something for his own benefit to release. I mean, he has a television production company. I don't know. I think you're suggesting that he's building this up as his final season. I want to ask this question at 310-840-4910, though. Once again, LeBron James is now, he's admitting to it. He is chasing a championship. He is joining Philadelphia to chase a championship. So however you feel about LeBron James up until this point, how does it make you feel knowing that one of the greatest players ever is openly admitting that he is chasing a championship? You know, back in the day, it used to be you tried to work harder to get it done. Mm-hmm. You try and get people to join you in your spot. And LeBron is just jumping from lily pad to lily pad, trying to chase championships here at the end of his career. And honestly, in the context of legacy, that mindset has totally warped and changed the way I perceive Kevin Durant in the last couple of seasons of his career. Durant's an all-time great. He has yet to win a championship on his own. Mm-hmm. When he's with Golden State, great. They were already a dynasty when he joined. Like, that is, he is known as the guy who got his because he's jumping around trying to chase championships. People look down on him for that.
1: Yeah.
0: So you can join us at 310-840-4910. What does it mean to LeBron's legacy that he is openly admitting it and once again chasing a championship? We can run down the list. I think you go into the season, LeBron's your fourth best player for Philly. Embiid healthy, Jaylen Brown, and Tyrese Maxey. They're all better than LeBron right now. And LeBron can still play. That's not a knock on LeBron. It's giving credit to how good Tyrese Maxey is. And if Embiid is healthy, what he can accomplish.
1: Mm-hmm.
0: We'll go to Mark in Ohio. You're on with Black and Abdallah. What's up, Mark?
2: Hey, guys. I think I just heard you say that.
0: I think we lost Mark.
2: So
0: Mark,
2: what you're saying is that Michael Jordan won a championship all by himself. 6 years. All of those were all by himself. But the problem with that is that Michael Jordan.
0: All right, put Mark on hold. We're losing his connection there. So I think what he was trying to talk about is the Michael Jordan, LeBron James legacy conversation. Now, I it's unfair to say that Jordan won them all by himself.
3: Before he got cut out, he was about to say Scottie Pippen. He was about to say Dennis Rodman. I think that's where.
0: Yeah, Scottie Pippen is an all-time great player. He won six championships too. Jordan wasn't by himself. The 90s Bulls were great teams.
1: I don't think anybody said that he won them by himself. The fact of the matter is that he won six and LeBron won four. That's
0: well, and but also Jordan didn't jump around to teams looking. Now Pip did at the end.
1: Yeah.
0: Pip was jumping around the teams trying to get LeBron that didn't win next anything championship. By himself,
1: so
0: we go to Mitch in New Jersey. You're on with Black Ham Doll. What's up, Mitch?
4: How's it going, guys? Good show. LeBron,
0: thanks, man.
4: I think it's making it a little worse. He said he didn't want to join the Knicks because they already won the championship. Of course, Sacramento's added a card, added Young. He might be the fourth or fifth option, and he's playing for almost minimum salary. So why didn't he stay with the Lakers?
0: Oh, that's a fair question. Thank you, Mitch. Thanks for the phone call. I would think the reason he didn't stay with the Lakers is because I think that that time has ended. I think the Lakers wanted the breakup as much as LeBron wanted the breakup. Mm-hmm. The reports from ESPN over the last couple months, Ramona Shelburne has done a great job reporting on the situation behind the scenes with the Lakers front office, the favoritism towards Luka, the slights that LeBron took from just the dumbest things possible. The main story that went around throughout this season was that LeBron was all bent because after a game where he accomplished one of his counting stats, he wanted a game ball. And instead, the organization celebrated that it was J.J. Redick's 100th career win. And that they gave a game ball to J.J. Redick. And that LeBron was all pouty because he didn't get a game ball.
1: Well,
0: I mean, it's such a loser mentality.
1: He wants a game ball.
0: I mean, if that's the case, then it's pretty lame. So I think the Lakers are good.
1: I think it was a mutual breakup.
0: I think they're okay with it.
1: Mutual breakup.
0: Yes. Yeah, you should see other people. Yeah, you should. You should.
1: Why don't you go test the waters out?
0: You go. Go ahead.
1: Why don't you see what they got for
0: we'll
1: you?
0: We'll be good.
1: Why don't you see what they got you?
0: I think that's where the conversation, if you look at the legacy of LeBron James, you mentioned different cringe elements to LeBron. I mean, King Cringe. He has been all about it. It seems like a lot of the decisions that he makes are decisions that most fans don't respect, mm-hmm. and they don't really care for it.
1: No, they don't. And I think that, that's the thing. I thought that there were two decisions he could make this offseason that would have regained favor in the eyes of fans that weren't fans of the teams he would have gone to, right? Besides the ones that he like left at the altar, right? You know, like the casual fans, the outside looking in, right? He could have gone back to Cleveland and said, hey, I want to end my career back at home. I want to go back to Cleveland. I'm going to take my family. We're going to go back home. Okay. I understand that. Completely understand. You want to go back to Cleveland, end where you started.
3: Hey, Roy.
1: I think everybody would understand that. I think also this decision, I don't think anybody can fault him for this. You're playing for $4 million a year. And you're making a basketball decision unless you're a member of Cleveland or you're a fan of Cleveland, I mean, or you're a fan of the Warriors or the Heat. Other than those fan bases, like you shouldn't be upset at this move. Like you have no reason to be upset at LeBron other than making you wait until July 24th to make this decision, right?
0: Yeah, and so we'll continue talking about LeBron James is choosing Philadelphia. What does it mean for the other stars for the 76ers? We'll talk about that coming up next. When you speed while driving, you have less time to react to whatever comes across your path. A sharp turn could take you by surprise, causing you to veer off the road. Another car could turn out in front of you, leading to a fender bender.
1: A truck could brake suddenly, injuring you and the other driver. A cyclist could enter the road ahead, and your impact could send them to the hospital. A pedestrian could be walking their dog, and your foot on the gas might lead to a tragedy.
0: You may not think that any of these things could happen to you, but you won't see them until they happen. 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
1: And it only takes an instant for disaster to strike. 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It's there to protect your passengers, other drivers, cyclists, pedestrians, and everyone sharing the road.
0: So slow down, obey the law, and help keep everyone around you safe.
1: Speeding catches up with you. 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
18: 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I'm a journalist at 10TV News. I don't just report about our community. I belong to it. And that's why we care so deeply about getting it right. 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

0: Westwood One Sports. Here's Chris Black and Adam Abdallah.
1: A couple hours ago, the news was announced LeBron James is signing with the Philadelphia 76ers. ESPN reporting the contract information, 2 years, $8 million with a player option. LeBron will be playing for $4 million
2: a year. Still crazy, isn't it?
1: For the Philadelphia 76ers. You and I have been talking about this for 2 hours and 20 minutes now. And every single time that I say it, I like have to pause and be like, he's only signing for $8 million. And,
2: look, man,
1: and this is not meant to be disrespectful, but like the difference in sports, like you ever see a big time hockey contract?
2: Dude, they make nothing.
1: In the NHL? And it's
2: nothing, in quotes.
1: But compared to normal working people, they're millionaires, right? But like compared to the sports world, when you hear about baseball or quarterbacks or NBA players, like it's like the best player in hockey just signed a deal, 11 years, $14.5 million. And it's like, what?
2: Yeah.
1: Like what? That's what it sounds like to me. 2 years, $8 million. Well, for LeBron with the 76ers.
2: I think when we, like, look, you can go back for the last however many months we've been going through this until today, that, like, how many times have we talked about saying, I understand ego, and I understand that you still believe you're the best player in the world, and you know that you're a top whatever player in the history of the NBA, and you've been told this your entire life. You and I are the same age as LeBron. We were watching LeBron play high school games on ESPN when we were in high school.
1: Yeah, it was cool.
2: And like,
1: it was a big deal.
2: It was a huge deal.
1: Yeah.
2: And so we've watched LeBron's entire career as, because we are exactly the same age. And so you can only, like, you're a billionaire. You can only have so much money. And so the fact that he actually did this and said, yeah, $4 million. I'll play for basically, it's not the minimum, but like for him, that's as minimum as it gets.
1: Chris Mannix for SI is tweeting about this right now. And he just posted, whatever you think of James is or isn't on the court, getting a top 25-ish player for $4 million a year is the greatest bargain in free agent history.
2: It's insane.
1: It is a wild thing to think about that LeBron James is signing with Philly for $4 million a year. And he's not like a guy who's like the victory cigar who's just going to sit on the end of the bench and be a good vet for the other youngsters. Like,
2: no,
1: like LeBron James can still legitimately play.
2: Yeah.
1: At the highest level.
2: Mm-hmm.
1: Can he do it every night? Not necessarily. Can he be the number one player on a team winning a championship? No, he can't. But with Philly, he's essentially going to be their fourth best player.
2: Yeah.
1: And so when we look at Philly and we look at the construction of the team, We've covered it at length throughout the show, but I think it is definitely worth noting how Joel Embiid and his health moving forward is like the key to all of this.
2: Yeah.
1: Jaylen Brown's won a championship. He's added to the mix. He's a two-way guard. He can score. He can defend. He's awesome. But really, what puts Philly over the top of everyone else, and including if you're looking or concerning yourself with championship conversations, you got to look west, and what does the Western Conference have? They have bigs.
2: Mm-hmm.
1: They have the biggest of bigs. And if Embiid can stay healthy, that's the type of guy that could cause issues for a player like Victor Wembanyama or Chet Holmgren and the way that the Thunder and the Spurs are built. And so that's going to be the key, right? Can Embiid stay healthy and get to the end of the season? That's what's important.
2: Yeah, and that's going to be the biggest test for Philadelphia is how do you manage what Joel Embiid does? He's on the court. You risk losing him for the rest of the season because 39 games last year, whatever it was, 16 games the year before, and 30-some-odd games the year before. Like, we're talking about less than 100 games the last three seasons combined. That's not something that you want to risk. And it's not like saying, well, just, you know, you can say, well, don't play in back-to-backs and, you know, try to manage as much as you can, but you have to get him out there and play But at the same time, you want to keep him as healthy as possible because you need him for the playoffs. You need him at his best and healthy when it matters most. Because, look, if Embiid's not on the team is set up with Maxi, Brown, and LeBron to get to the playoffs. Like, I'm not saying sit Embiid for the season. That would be ridiculous. But at the same time, like, you need Embiid for the playoffs. This team is good enough to get to the playoffs, and you need Embiid for the playoffs. So you've got to mitigate this risk somehow, and how you disperse these minutes and try to get him healthy and keep him healthy for the playoffs, because that's going to be the biggest thing. Because, like you said, you got to have bigs, and he can be a stopper, a guy that stops Wembanyama, a guy that stops if Chet Holmgren decides to show up to the playoffs this year, and he can be that guy.
1: You don't think Holmgren got a new gig?
2: I don't know.
1: Outside of a used car dealership as one of those big inflatable arm guys?
2: Wacky inflatable arm flailing tube men?
1: Flailing in the air?
2: I don't know.
1: It's Black and Abdallah here on Westwood One Sports and the Westwood One Sports app. You can call or text the show at 310-840-4910. 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
2: Last night, Chris, we had an immaculate inning.
1: I saw that.
2: Yeah, how about that? Guardians pitcher Gavin Williams against the Twins, striking out the side on 9 pitches. The 5th immaculate inning in Cleveland history, but they still lost 3-1, despite Williams only allowing 2 hits, no runs, and striking out 11 in 7 innings. That's how it goes for the Guardians. But an immaculate inning, the 5th time in Guardians history and Cleveland history. And you don't see those very often. So it's good to see.
1: Well, I feel like we're seeing them more now because so many guys are just up there swinging.
2: Well, yeah, it's the 3 outcomes, right? And so guys are just swinging at stuff. So, and guys are throwing like so hard and so fast that that's what you're going to get.
1: Being older, like we were talking about in our 40s, like I don't recall being like a teenager watching baseball and hearing about immaculate innings.
2: No.
1: Like, because I feel like it's a newer thing that happens every so often.
2: We grew up with a lot more contact hitters.
1: Well, yeah, in the steroid era.
2: Well, that too. But
1: chicks love dingers. That's what we were about.
2: We grew up with a lot more guys that relied on their defense and a lot more guys that relied on painting the strike zone and contact hitters. That's what we grew up with.
1: It's Black and Abdallah, and there is a quick look around baseball presented by NHTSA. When you speed, you have less time to react. Follow the speed limit. Keep other road users safe. 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You know, Abdallah, we've had a lot of LeBron James talk today. The news today, LeBron James signing with the 76ers, 2 years, $8 million. So now, obviously, Philadelphia becomes one of the favorites in the Eastern Conference, one of the favorites in the NBA to win the championship next season. I'm guessing they're going to be in the conversation with New York, San Antonio, Oklahoma City. You can keep the calls and texts coming at 310-840-4910. We have 2 teams in the NFL reporting to training camp today. The defending champs, the Seattle Seahawks, and the New England Patriots, the team that lost in the Super Bowl to the Seahawks. Both teams report to camp today. As we count down here the days of the summer, as we head towards the start of the NFL season, this is a segment we like to call the Summer of Football.
3: I proclaim this the Summer of Football!
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10: I throw, you catch. It's not that hard, okay?
1: Westwood One Sports, your home for the NFL, including the Hall of Fame game right around the corner. And the kickoff of the NFL season, Seahawks, Patriots, 47 days away.
2: Woo! Matriculating our way through the summer. And now we can focus.
1: Yeah, we can.
2: On football. Because after today, LeBron James kick rocks.
1: Well, yeah. Well, I mean, I think you always think he can kick rocks.
2: Well, but, yeah. I mean, you know.
1: But yes. So the big news, LeBron James signing with Philly. But yes. We've got a moment here for the Summer of Football. And I'm actually, I'm happy for this. I think you and Raj will like this one.
2: Oh.
1: The Summer of Football today. I have my top 5 moments of football in movies. My top five moments like this. Of football in movies.
2: Man, we've got LeBron James versus Jordan legacy talk here, and now football movies.
11: Hold up. Both leagues have the designated hitter, Abdallah? What do you say?
2: Hold on. Raj, let me ask this question before Chris tells me to hold up. Would this? Are you going to give me a top four? Is this maybe
1: five.
2: A Mount Rush?
1: No,
2: Mount
1: I've got Rush five.
2: More? Oh, a top five. Okay.
1: I've got five.
2: Okay.
1: And I want you to correct yourself. I'm not giving you five football movies.
2: Oh.
1: I'm giving you five great moments of football in movies.
2: Oh, okay.
1: Raj, did you hear it the first time? I went right to football movies.
11: I understand the description, the delineation, and I am excited to hear the Mount Rushmore plus one.
2: The new Mount Rushmore. The Mount Rushmore. Mount Rushmost. Here on Bleck and Abdallah, we give you the Mount Rushmost.
1: You two done yet? I was very excited about this.
2: He was so excited about this.
1: I did
2: the
1: homework
2: show.
1: On this.
2: He
1: I did
2: so
1: research
2: before the show, and we just peed in his Cheerios, man.
1: Yeah, I came up with the whole thing.
2: This is so good.
11: He's out of heat. Look. He has had a couple weeks of some great ideas. He had the pre-training camp predictions 55 days out from the start of the season.
2: We ruined that.
11: We ruined that one. And now we're ruined with the
2: Mount Rushmost with five.
11: Abdallah and I are very mean. Too.
1: At number five, I have a tie, so there's really six.
2: Okay. All right. I'm out. Finish the show yourself. You get the last 25.
1: Not football movies. Get Rudy out of here. We're not talking football movies.
2: Gross.
1: Great moments of football in movies.
2: Okay.
1: Number five. Right. I have a tie. There's a theme. You ready? Is this okay?
2: Uh-huh. Yeah.
1: Can we do this?
2: Uh-huh.
1: All right. Number five. I have Top Gun Maverick and Point Break because they both feature beach football.
2: Okay. Beach football. Football with the bros.
1: You guys suck.
2: Football with the bros.
1: I'm not doing the rest of
11: this. No, we're waiting to hear the list.
1: I'm not doing the rest of this.
2: No. We're not doing it.
11: Point Break is going to be back in theaters August 16th and 19th, completely restored in 4K for its 35th anniversary.
2: And we can watch
11: the football scene that is tied for the fifth best football scene in a movie. I'm excited, Black. What's number four?
2: Football with the bros.
1: Because they're both beach football, so you couldn't put one over the other.
2: Yeah, football with the bros.
1: See what I'm saying?
11: Football with the bros.
1: I wanted to say Top Gun Maverick, but then I was like, you know, I've seen that before. I've seen beach football before.
2: Okay,
1: Johnny Utah.
2: Yeah,
1: beach
11: Johnny
1: football.
11: Utah.
2: Yeah.
1: You guys suck.
2: Uh-huh,
11: in theaters, August 16th and 19th.
1: Number four. Great moments of football in movies.
2: Okay, yeah.
1: You know the quarterback from Dazed and Confused when he quit the football team so he could go smoke weed?
2: Yeah.
1: That's number four.
2: I feel that.
1: That's number four.
2: Okay, I like that.
1: Dazed and Confused.
2: Yeah.
1: Right. He didn't want to play football. He didn't want to do what the coach is saying. He just wanted to go party with his friends.
2: Uh-huh.
1: It's a great moment of football in a movie.
11: Yeah. Randall, Pink Floyd. That's the character's name.
1: Yep, Pink. Number three. You guys are the worst. When the field falls apart and the Dark Knight rises.
11: That is an awesome scene. All right.
1: Right?
11: You have re-engaged me. Yeah, that's good.
1: Blows up the stadium and Hines Ward is running for a touchdown. He turns behind himself and the entire field is gone.
11: Yep.
2: That's good.
1: It's a great moment.
2: I like that.
11: That's a great moment.
2: I like that.
1: Number two. You guys are the worst.
2: Great moments
1: in football movies. Yeah. Great moments. Now, This is a football movie, but the great moment was the team bonding trip that the players in the movie Varsity Blues took together to go see their teacher, Miss Davis.
11: That was an enlightening moment for a young me. Yeah.
1: Right? I mean, it was a big time moment, right?
2: Yeah, a 10.
11: Yeah. He gave it a 10. Black, a 10.
1: A 10.
11: A 10.
1: A 10.
11: A 10. You got to put the fingers. Abdallah's doing the fingers. A 10.
1: It's a great team bonding moment,
2: It is a great team bonding moment.
1: Right? That's a great moment of football in the movies.
2: Uh-huh.
11: Good leadership from Mox.
1: My number one moment is when the security guard at Nakatomi Plaza is watching USC Notre Dame play on Christmas Eve, which doesn't make sense, in the first Die Hard movie. Mm. It's my number one football moment in a movie. One. It's number one. It's number one on my list. Summer of football, 47 days away. You guys ruined the list.
11: No, I was waiting for my... Mine is Wedding Crashers. I like the Wedding Crashers game.
1: Right. Wedding Crashers, that's a good one, that,
11: the football game outside, you know, the Christopher Walken's watching, and... which Wilson
1: Raj
11: is it?
1: Gets it?
11: Which Wilson Raj is it who gets just, like, point. Broken in half by Bradley Cooper?
1: Yes.
11: You know, no, sack lunch. Okay. That was a good one.
1: Raj gets it. Raj gets it. Hold on, I'm not done with Die Hard. Okay. First of all... Why is Notre Dame and USC playing on Christmas Eve?
2: That's weird.
1: Second of all, because it never happened.
2: Mm-hmm.
1: Yeah. Second of all, why was a Christmas Eve work party taking place on Christmas Eve?
2: Mm-hmm.
1: Right? Like what office would be having their holiday party on Christmas Eve?
2: That's fair.
1: It's weird, right?
11: SOP is like a Tuesday before the holiday for that.
1: Yes,
11: not the actual holiday itself.
2: Okay.
1: Yes. Okay. All right. Now it's accurate. Done. I can see the
2: four. I don't have five. I have four. I have four.
1: Four football, plus two?
2: Football TV moments.
1: Oh, TV. Oh, so you have the top nine with TV
2: now? I have TV. Well, you did movies, so I came up with TV.
1: Well, you could stick to the topic. It's movies.
2: No. I have one of them is a made-for-TV movie. It's the whole movie. It's Brian Song.
11: Oh, okay.
2: It's just the whole movie.
1: All right.
2: It's just the whole movie. Brian Song.
1: That's
2: sad. It's just the whole movie.
1: Man tears in that.
2: It's just the whole movie. Brian Song.
1: Why are you bringing this down? You gonna say Air Bud next?
2: Nope. I'm not gonna say Air Bud.
1: Marley and Me. What else you want us to cry at?
2: It's not. Nope. The second one is when Marsha gets hit in the face with the football in Brady Bunch.
11: Ah, solid. A good choice. Football. Yeah.
1: You're right.
2: Yep.
1: In the face.
2: Yep. Number two, coming in at number two. Is because this is reverse order, 4-1. Number two is the episode of King of the Hill when Hank thinks that Bobby made the football team when in actuality he's just the towel boy. It's a great episode.
1: Great episode.
2: And number one, the greatest moment in football TV history, the Simpsons episode, Football to the Groin.
1: Yes, Football to the Groin.
2: Greatest that's episode, good. The greatest that's the, football TV. Yes.
1: I believe that's the film festival.
2: It is the film festival episode. Yes.
1: And that's football, the film that wins.
2: Yeah, football to the groin. Yes. Yeah.
11: I would go with Wedding Crashers. I don't know if I have a full five. The Wedding Crashers one would be high. Also, Dan Marino, Laces Out.
1: Yeah.
11: That one would also stand out to me. In addition, I'll go ahead and put it in there. The kickoff return from Forrest Gump for a touchdown. Roll Tide. There you go.
2: Roll Tide.
1: Okay.
11: With the Bear Bryant actor.
1: So there you go.
2: Just kept on running.
1: There it is.
11: Just kept on
1: 47 days till the start of the NFL season.
2: Mm-hmm. Mm-hmm.
1: You guys,
11: what would we do for 41? I mean, if we 55 was a pre-camp prediction, you know, 47 is football. You never know. I got you on that one, Abdallah. I got you.
1: Go ahead, Abdallah. Take us into the next commercial break. What do you have?
2: I think we should get another fact out of the book.
1: Oh, facts!
11: Another fun fact
1: book from Raj.
11: We get another fun fact. Yes, earlier today, the NFL record and fact book dropped 883 pages of football morsels. Give me an, Abdallah picked the last one. I don't know how he landed on 420, but that was what he came out with. Bleck, give me a number between 1 and 883.
1: 23.
11: 23, it is, in honor of new Philadelphia 76ers player LeBron James, because that's the only one I would think of with number 23.
1: Sure. Yes.
11: All right, we get into the fun fact. What to look out for in 2026? That's the page we landed on, and there is a synopsis on one Jackson Dart. That's right, Jackson Dart has already made his way in to the NFL's record and fact book. Here's what we can look out for from Jackson Dart. He can become just the fifth quarterback with at least 15 rushing touchdowns in his first two seasons of all time, joining Cam Newton, Josh Allen, Steve Grogan, and Kyler Murray. He had 9 rushing touchdowns last year. Your guy and ours, Jackson Dart. There's your fun fact from page 23 of the NFL record and fact book.
1: There it is. How great. LeBron signs with the 76ers. What does this mean for the rest of the league? We'll talk about that next.
0: News. LeBron James has chosen to sign with the Philadelphia 76ers, joining Jaylen Brown in his final campaign. Can the King add another ring? Westwood One Sports.
1: Hey, it's Black.
2: And Abdallah.
1: When you speed while driving, you have less time to react to whatever comes across your path.
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0: At least we don't have to wonder going into the weekend where LeBron James is going to sign.
1: I was not worried. 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
0: I wasn't. Yeah. 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On YouTube, thank you to Raj and Roy for producing today's show. Jim Rome is coming up in 11 minutes right here on Westwood One Sports. In case you've missed it earlier today, LeBron James is signing with the Philadelphia 76ers. It's a 2-year, $8 million deal. So he'll be playing for $4 million a year the next 2 years for the Sixers player option. I'm guessing the way LeBron has kind of handled this throughout his career, if he has a great season this upcoming season, since it's the player option, he'll opt out and he'll do this whole dance again. If they win a championship, maybe he comes back. They do the dance. He signs for more money. I don't know how that works.
1: He said in his little post.
0: LeBron said a lot of things throughout his career.
1: But he said in his post.
0: I know. He posted earlier today. He wants to win a championship before the end. He also said in his post earlier today that he thought he was done playing altogether at the end of the season. Mm-hmm. This past season, and that he needed time to realize that he does want to chase one more championship. And so he points out that Philly is the spot that he has the best chance to win a championship. And so he's selecting the 76ers.
1: And he's not wrong. Look, this does give him the best chance to do that. This is the team besides Denver, which I don't know why. If this was the route you were going to go, why Denver wasn't in the mix? Like, I understand, look, if you go to Denver, I guess you have to compete against two other teams. There are already two teams that are set that are much better than you in the Spurs and the Thunder.
0: Yeah.
1: If you go to Philly, you are already on par or better than the Knicks, assuming Embiid is healthy. So I guess it does make more sense that he does go to Philly because he's already competing and they already could be better, but you're relying so much on Joel Embiid being healthy. Like, there's so much relying on that, and he's proven the last three seasons he can't stay healthy. But it makes a little bit more sense than going to Denver, I guess. But still, like,
0: it makes more sense than Miami. It makes more sense than Cleveland. And it definitely makes more sense than Golden State. Because if he were to go to Golden State, yes, he may get along with those guys more or better, but that team is not going to win a championship.
1: Yeah.
0: Like, I really enjoyed watching Steph Curry's career and seeing what they built out there, but they're just too old. Mm-hmm. It's past the moment, and they're not going to be able to get done. And adding LeBron wouldn't be able to clinch that. So LeBron James signing with Philadelphia, 2-year deal, $8 million. And the Sixers are now going to be one of the favorites in the chase to win an NBA title. Abdul, I do want to ask you this. You mentioned to Raj, are you seeing the Odyssey tonight?
1: I am seeing the Odyssey tonight.
0: Look at you.
1: I'm seeing the Odyssey tonight. I could not get into IMAX. I could not get into 4DX.
0: Really?
1: I could not get into 70 millimeter. I'm just going regular D.
0: But you're taking
1: just good old regular. I'm taking the ride on good old regular D.
0: Okay, all right.
1: Regular definition. Me and
0: I'll raise my hand.
1: Just taking the voyage.
0: I watched it last Thursday.
1: Yeah.
0: In regular def.
1: Okay.
0: I didn't do 70 millimeter. I didn't do the IMAX. I didn't want to wait for. And I also didn't want to sit in the front row. Because look at some of these IMAX screens, just go to your local theater and look at the next time you can find a normal seat.
1: Dude, it would have taken forever.
0: At a normal time.
1: And listen, I'm not trying to I have a child.
0: You do?
1: Yes, I do. And finding babysitters is tough. So like it was this weekend.
0: Yeah, you're going.
1: Or you gotta see it. Or I was not going for the next few weeks. So like it was this weekend.
0: You know what's fair is I love how we're calling it the regular D.
1: Yeah.
0: if you find it in the regular D theater, you'll notice you'll have a lot of room.
1: Oh, room to run.
0: There's no one in there.
1: I was like, where do you want to sit? And she was like, can we sit? It's a 3-hour movie. I'm probably going to have to go to the bathroom.
0: Just us. We're the only ones.
1: Can we sit close to the aisle? And I go, it's not. I go, you can get up 5 times if you want to. You're not going to interrupt anybody. Where do you want to sit?
0: Right. Like, it's actually enjoyable. It's great. Exactly. I have no problem. Like, and I understand. I'm not, for those who are like real film nerds, like, I get it. IMAX is better. 70 millimeters better. I respect
1: That's
0: it.
1: Fine.
0: I understand the film is
1: That's
0: shot
1: fine.
0: In IMAX, the whole thing. I get it. But sometimes I don't care.
1: No.
0: And I just want to watch it the way I'm going to watch it at home.
1: I got to see a movie this weekend. That's it.
0: Yeah. So,
1: that's all I got.
0: Enjoy.
1: Thank you.
0: As you've probably been able to tell here on the show, it's a life-changing experience.
1: It's your entire life now.
0: It's good. It's a nice movie.
1: There's before Odyssey and after Odyssey.
0: It's a good movie. That's it.
1: There's
0: I don't know.
1: There's B.O. and A.O.
0: Yes. Before and after Odyssey. All right, enjoy seeing it. Don't think too long about LeBron James over the weekend.
1: I won't at all.
0: It's Black and Abdallah. Jim Rome's coming up next here on Westwood One Sports.
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16: I'm Kate Burdett on the Ohio News Network. In Central Ohio, police attempted to apprehend a shooting suspect only to find him in the trunk of a car at a neighboring home. Colin Dorsey of ONN affiliate WBNS-TV in Columbus has details.
17: 33-year-old Gerald Burton shot a man who was driving to work yesterday morning on Joyce Avenue. Now, police say the man did not know Burton, but he is expected to survive. Officers later surrounded Burton's home, but investigators say he'd already ran off. He was then found hiding inside the trunk of a neighbor's car. Court records say Burton jumped out, punched two detectives before he was arrested. He now faces multiple felony charges, including felonious assault and assaulting a peace officer.
16: In Southwest Ohio, some homeowners and businesses are facing a double whammy following recent heavy rains and flooding. ONN's Jared Allen reports.
18: First came the rains and the mess of the floods, but now for some across greater Cincinnati, the trouble is the prospect of insurance denials when they file a claim. The CEO of the Ohio Insurance Institute tells the Cincinnati Inquirer flood insurance is typically excluded from standard commercial insurance policies. Others are depending on FEMA's flood insurance program. Torrential rains July 17th inflamed these issues.
16: And health officials in Northeast Ohio's Lake County have issued a warning after a rabid bat was found inside a Painesville home. I'm Kate Burdett on the Ohio News Network.
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1: All right, great to have you here. Tremendous Friday. Good to be here. Good to have you here. And I won't waste a lot of time off the top. 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All right, the interview is set up like this. Coming up at 12:40. These are Pacific times now. 12:40. My dude, Joe Varden, senior NBA writer for The Athletic, who will be on the top story of the day. I'll get his reaction. You'll get my reaction, then I'll get his reaction. Coming up at the top of hour number two, great football coach. Head football coach at Vanderbilt, Clark Lee. Coming up at the top of hour number three, former NFLer Sean Merriman. So three interviews on this Friday in ATP, Albie's Week That Was, some breaking news, and more. Got two major stories this morning. And if you don't mind, I've got it up on the screen right now. If you get to our YouTube channel, would you mind, if you don't mind, can you just hit subscribe? Just do that once. One time and one time only. All right, so first things first, where to start? Why don't we start right here by my saying that it's over. It's finally over. It's over. Powder. And all of the association are celebrating today because our long and baggy national nightmare has come to an end. And you know what, frankly? I think I would like to take credit for it. Because if we're being really honest, I did show great restraint and range and content variety by not talking Bagwatch yesterday. I skipped that day. And you know what? I think that really triggered LeBron. Like, oh, they're not talking about me anymore. I better announce the decision that I actually made days ago. I guess I've milked this for everything it's worth. They're not talking about me. Boy, I better announce this thing right now. I mean, after all, I did actually make the decision several days ago. I better announce it so they'll start talking about me once again. Because today, he finally admitted that he will be taking his 41, soon-to-be 42-year-old talents to South Philly? The Sixers? Really? Hey, Cleveland!
2: Cleveland!
1: This is not for you!
2: This is not for you!
1: Hey, Riles! You swiped the wrong dude's cookies.
3: Don't f*** with LeBron cookies.
1: I guess that YouTube press conference link was a big nothing burger from Miami. Just like that podcast title describing LeBron's shocking Warriors decision. To that, I would add...
2: That's not a good call.
1: You see?
2: No.
1: Remember... If you see it on the internet, it's probably not true. No, it's the Sixers. LeBron James on the Sixers. He'll be bagging it up in Philly of all places. And you're not going to believe this, but I'm actually going to give LeGramps some bleeping credit right now.
4: Give them some
1: for real.
4: Credit. I mean, for real.
1: Lots of credit. Number one, credit for ending this absurd charade. Thank you for concluding this ridiculous spectacle, even though you try to tell us that it was not a spectacle when it absolutely was a spectacle. But all that matters now is that the spectacle, there was definitely a spectacle, is now over. So thank you for that. Credit for that. I also want to give him credit for this. He made a really interesting choice here. And in terms of winning, he made the right choice. Now, it's hard to tell exactly what the Sixer team is actually going to look like on the floor, but on paper, they instantly, right now, look like a legitimate contender. Tyrese Maxey, Vijay Edgecombe, Jaylen Brown, LeCap, Joel. I mean, are we serious? That is a potential final starting five right there. And I'll admit, it's better than any potential starting five that the Lakers could have fielded with LeGoat next season. So even if Philly now has a collection of very interesting and very different personalities, I still think that LeBron found the most competitive situation

0: that he could have found. So I can give him credit for that. Even if Lava Paul had said at the start of the process that his client would not be ring chasing. Clearly he is. But you know what? I don't have a problem with that. I do not have a problem with this guy chasing a ring. I've got a problem with them saying that that's not what this is about. When that's exactly what this is about. Getting another ring, doing it for Philly, just as he did for Cleveland, and putting that GOAT argument to rest once and for all. That's what that's about. So why waste everybody's time with this bullcrap about how it's not about ring chasing, it's about what makes LeBron happy? You know what makes LeBron happy? When everybody is looking at him, talking about him, and calling him the GOAT. That's what makes him happy. But I will say again, from a basketball standpoint, I've got no problem saying this. It was the right decision. It's how he arrived at it that I have a problem with. I can even give this dude credit for accepting the veteran minimum, even though it was widely reported only a couple of months back that he would never, ever accept the veteran minimum. But he is. He's playing for $4 million per. Bro, $4 million per. That's like Bronny money. There are kids in college making more than LeBron, actually. Look at the breakdown if you're watching on the stream. The side-by-side breakdown. LePops, LeKid. He and Bronny are going to make less than $7 million combined. I mean, there are college players who make almost that much. So, just because it's the right call, and it is. Like, I think he's doing the right thing. I do. But just because it's the right call doesn't mean that there aren't potential issues still yet. As an example, the big issues that LeBag had here in L.A. were, one, he didn't want to take a massive pay cut, and two, he didn't like playing third option. So how's it going to feel taking the biggest pay cut he could have possibly have taken and being not option number three, but really option number four in Philly? Or as a very good friend of mine said, the sixth man off the bench. The first man off the bench, the number six man. My point is, if he hated all of those things in L.A., why is it going to be okay in Philly? Why? Oh, because it's about the ring. But Rich Paul said it wasn't about the ring. Are these dudes ever not talking out of both sides of their mouth or just straight capping? It's the right choice. But I still want to know why the hell it took so long. I've been saying it for weeks. This is a soon-to-be 42-year-old man who's going to end up making the veterans minimum as option number three or number four on a team, and that he's allegedly a basketball savant with a crazy hoops IQ. I've been saying this for weeks, right? And it's all true. And it all came to fruition. So why was the decision so hard? Why did it take so long? Because he couldn't decide? No. Because it says here he couldn't announce. It's not that he couldn't decide. It's that he couldn't announce. He wanted to make all of us wait on him. Because looking at what they're paying him and looking at that roster, this was not a tough call. It was an easy call and probably one that he made a long time ago. I think we can all see that LeBag just wanted to bag it up and get everybody to look at him. But for what it's worth, here's his actual explanation. Here's how he described what actually went down on X. Probably not worth much, but let's take a look. At King James, quote, "I thought I was done when the season ended. I wasn't ready to announce it, and I knew I needed some time to really decide, but I was pretty sure I played my last game. I was honest at that press conference when I said I needed to look at myself and decide if I still love." I mean, come on, dude. Cap much? You cannot be serious.
1: You cannot be serious.
0: You were pretty sure you played your last game. Sure you weren't. Man, get out of here with that garbage. Nobody's buying that. Cap. That is straight cap. 5 minutes ago at Bagfest, you were whining that people were forcing a retirement narrative on you. Why are people trying to get me to retire? Why do people look at me at this age and say, are you going to retire? When are you retiring? Like, he kept pushing back so hard on that. And yet, here he is saying, you know, I thought I might have played my last game. I really thought that I played my last game. It was really close. So, on the one hand, you're pushing back and lecturing everybody about this retirement narrative. But on the other hand, you're admitting out loud, you know, I really thought that I was retired. I really thought I played my last game. Dude, stop smashing people for asking you if you're going to retire when you keep saying you thought you had played your last game already. Does the baggery ever stop? This dude was never, ever retiring. He was never peacing out without that retirement tour. He was never walking off on a humiliating sweep at the hands of the Thunder. And he's just bagging it up, trying to suggest otherwise, and capping as well. And it's too bad, because you know what? I actually liked a post that he had later up on that same thread. This part I like, at King James, quote, "This is my last decision." Man, I hope. "This is my last decision. I'm not going for money. I'm not going for family. What am I really playing for at this point? I still want to sacrifice. I still want to work. I still want to grind. I still want to compete to win and have a chance at that feeling of winning." All right, now that I like. That I do like. I can even on some weird level identify with that. Because what is Van Smack grinding for at this point? Same answer. I still want to work. I still want to grind. I still want to sacrifice. I still want to compete. I still want to have that feeling of winning. Yeah, I'm not comparing me to him, but I'm just saying process. Process. So I understand and completely respect where he's coming from when he says that. Anybody who is willing to still put in the work when they really don't have to has my respect, because that's what achievers and peak performers do. All right, so that part I do like. But there's always a but with this guy. I can't believe that part about his last decision. Yeah, I mean, sure, right? Until your next decision, which will come in exactly 12 months from today, when you activate that player option and start this whole spectacle that's not a spectacle all over again. I'm just going to assume that that's what's going to happen, unless he announces that this is in fact the last bag, his last bag, aka his farewell tour. I'm going to assume that he's going to try to play two more years. Because, like many people believe, he wants to make it an even 25. I think he's going to play 2 years. I'm going to assume that he's going to bag it all up once again next summer. But, enough about the bag element. Why don't we give Philly some bleeping credit?
1: For real.
0: For real. Because the Sixers just rose up from the grave this offseason. When we last checked in with them, they were getting curb stomped by the Knicks while their own fan base abandoned them and let Nick fan take over their entire arena. Then they broke off Daryl Morey. Let's just say the whole thing seemed pretty freaking bleak. But in the 2 months since, Philly has added two finals MVPs for essentially nothing at all. Pandemic Paul George and some picks that they're not going to care about. And what do they get in return? Jaylen Brown and LeBron. Jaylen Brown and LeBron for essentially nothing. It's my dude, Bob Myers, at it again. Turns out running Morey into the wood chipper and letting my dude Bob cook was the best possible decision for the Sixers. And now my guy already has assembled a finals-worthy starting five, at least on paper. Now, as always, who knows how Joel's body is going to hold up? Who knows how well Jaylen Brown is going to integrate with that group? Remember, Brown was not happy in Boston where he won it all and was a NBA Finals MVP. So is he going to be happy here? Who knows? Who knows how they all react to LeBag showing up and sucking all the air out of every room he enters? But at least the team is going to be interesting. At least LeBron gets his chance to chase a ring, even though he and Rich Paul swore that they were not ring chasing. Just happiness chasing. Oh, in Cleveland. Yo, Cleveland, how you living? Jammed again. But you could see that coming from a mile away, right, Cleveland? You've been there before. You knew it. Oh my God, Dan Gilbert is probably typing out another angry letter in Comic Sans as I speak. I guess you guys can go ahead and start burning his jersey again, or you could just use the Kenny Atkinson method and tell yourselves that analytically, we actually did land.
1: Analytically, I think we won the I said 3 out of 3.
0: Analytically, we won that sweepstakes before you became a sweepstakes. Either way, thank God it's over. Bag watch. The streak that no one needed or wanted. Now we can all get on with our lives, at least until a year from now, when Rich Paul breaks out a new whiteboard and diagrams all the places that LeBron is considering and what makes the most sense. Before he makes another decision, even though LeBron insists that he just made his last decision. I'd say he was lucky right about now. Tony Romo. Otherwise, you know we start there. Uh-oh. Dude's got a mugger. Never a good sign.
2: Cowboys quarterback.
0: I mean, it's never a good thing about anybody having a mugger. And I know you clones are all over that one already. Anyway, instead of letting Romo hijack the show with his smiling mugshot, can we talk about LeBron? Because it's finally over. He has a team. It's an interesting decision. Not a shocking decision, but an interesting decision. And I think the right decision. Let's get into it. Let's break it down. What is your reaction? Joe Varden's going to hit me up at 12:40, and I'll get his reaction. Some other topics I want to hit on. Romo, we will get to. Good news, bad news. Good news is I'm out of Wisconsin. I'm off the streets of Wisconsin. I'm safe. Bad news, DJ is going back this weekend. So she may not be. I'm going to have to warn her. Also, on top of that, I do want to talk about Brandon Ayuk. Man, this dude. Now you see where he bought a $10 million mansion or is in the process of getting one? In Virginia? This whole Ayuk thing. We have to get into it. You know, I've been trying all week long to talk about John Harbaugh and the Giants and that extremely, extremely cringy speech that he gave to his team. All along, I've been thinking that Jim was the corny one, the cringy one, and that John was the cool brother. I've had to rethink that thing.
3: Brother.
0: I'm trying to get to it all week long. It's my last chance. I'll try and get there. But you know what? As cringy as John was in front of his team, not as cringy as what our dude Vrabes, Mike Vrabel, tried to pull today. Come on, Vrabes.
4: Oh.
0: Yeah, that was my reaction to me seeing you drag your dog to the podium. Oh. It's bad enough when these guys weaponize their children by bringing them up there to deflect, to get the media off of you. But you're going to bring a dog up there? Aw, isn't that cute? No, dude. You're a historic badass. There's nothing badass about bringing your dog up there when you know you're going to have to answer some questions. That's weak. That's weak. That's not cool. That's even cringier than John Harbaugh and that speech, quote unquote, that he gave to his team. All right, all of these things coming up on this Friday. Let's get it. Come strong on this Friday. 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

0: 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All right, so when I mentioned I like what I'm seeing from you clones, I posed the question, if LeBron was so unhappy in L.A., and so unhappy being option number three, and so unhappy with the possibility of having to take a major pay cut, and now he's in Philadelphia, and maybe he's option four, or worse, and he took an even bigger pay cut than he would ever have to take here in L.A., why is it better? Why is he doing it? What is the difference? Again, if he didn't like that role, and he didn't like being option three, and he didn't like the possibility of having to go from more than $50 million a year to down in the 20s, for instance, then why is it all right in Philly, but not L.A.? This guy takes a shot at it. At D. Bennett, quote, the difference between Philly and is being the fourth option in Philly makes him look like the humble old man, while being the third option and taking a pay cut in L.A. looks like a demotion. Too much of an ego shot.
1: Bennett.
0: I think Bennett is onto something.
1: Bennett.
0: I do. I think it's all about controlling the narrative. It's all about the optics. It's all about pride. It's all about ego. It's true. What's he look like? He looks like a guy who, wow, how magnanimous. I'm willing to play for the veteran minimum. I'm willing to be option four or whatever they need me to be. I just want that ring. I just want that ring. Never mind that I don't think anybody else was going to offer him a penny more or a better role. Never mind that. The only team offering him more would have been L.A., but I think this guy's right. It's all about optics, pride, ego, controlling the narrative, right? So he just spent all these weeks making everybody wait, making everybody come to him. So he, again, is controlling the narrative, and even had a few columns that were written saying he's still the most powerful guy in the NBA. None of that is said, and none of that is written if he stays in L.A., especially after they took care of Austin Reeves. He clearly was not a priority, didn't like the way it felt, and said, I'm out. Took care of his son, got that contract guaranteed, and then bounced. And to me, it is all about that. All about narrative. All about ego. All about pride. All about controlling all of that. And yes, winning. Because Philadelphia, to me, at least on paper, does give him the best chance to win. I'm just making the point. All those things that he didn't like about his situation in L.A. are all pretty similar to what he has in Philadelphia. So why go? There's already speculation that he won't live in Philly. Philly? I don't know if that's true or not. But already speculation that he might just kind of copter in from Manhattan. That'd be great. So what, does that mean he socializes with the Knicks but plays with the Sixers? Coptering in from Manhattan. Here's a super chat for $5 at Golf Franchise. Paid me $5 to go right to the top of the line. Quote, I don't even think LeGramps can make it up the rocky steps in Philly. I think he can. He's still effective. I'm not saying he's washed. And I'm not saying that he's not effective. My criticism of him really has never been ever about basketball. Ever. It hasn't been about ball. It's been about being a bag. And just this whole thing that they just marched us through. Arash on X, quote, Shams brings up the possibility of LeBron James living in New York while he plays for the 76ers. It's a 45-minute trip from New York City to Philadelphia on a chopper. Wow. I mean, bro.
1: Get to the chopper!
0: Whatever. Whatever. I mean, people limo into the city. People do what they have to do. The dude is a billionaire. I mean, he can afford it. But that's something. A 45-minute commute is one thing. A 45-minute commute by chopper is interesting. Kobe used to do it from Newport Beach. And Steve, SPHL, quote, I like this. In market, on topic, as a resident Philadelphian, I'm surprised the town hasn't burned down yet, but the people are losing their minds. Tickets are going to be at an absolute premium now. What, you mean you're not going to sell them to Knicks fans anymore? Of course. This is why there was that story floating around that Cleveland was handling their ticket situation differently this year than ever before. Of course, everybody was waiting to find out whether or not they were going to get this guy. If Cleveland would have got him, they would have jammed up their fans and raised the prices, just like Philadelphia undoubtedly will. But credit to Philadelphia. Once again, they were left for dead on the side of the road, bleeding out. And then somehow, some way, they work Boston and they get Jaylen Brown. And then somehow, some way, they get LeBron. And again, you're getting two NBA Finals MVPs for nothing. Nothing. Like for pandemic Paul and some draft picks that probably won't matter. So I want to give Philadelphia their credit too. They're an actual legitimate contender right now. No guarantees, because we have to wait and see how it plays out. But right now, on paper, they are a legitimate title contender and probably have the best starting five in the NBA. I could argue that. Chris in C-Town. Embiid is perpetually day-to-day. Fair. And the Gramps might be ready for the glue factory by Christmas. Depends how they use them, and I don't think so. Hey, Chris, would you be saying that if you were coming to the Cavaliers? I don't think so. I'm not saying you shouldn't be bitter. I'm saying you shouldn't be surprised. And I'm not saying you shouldn't
2: What's
0: be bitter.
2: So good about Cleveland?
0: But no, I don't think that LeGramps will be ready for the glue factory by Christmas. No, I think he'll be ready to go as long as he doesn't have some nerve damage, sciatica, you know, basically any kind of old man disease, glaucoma, sciatica, osteoporosis, arthritis. Did I mention glaucoma, where he gets one of those chairs installed on his railing going up the stairs? No, I'd like it for Philly, and I like it for him. It was the right call. All right, when we come back, get you a different perspective. My dude Joe Vardon, who covered him in Cleveland and is a senior NBA writer for The Athletic, is to join me next. We'll get his thoughts. And by the way, Philly fan, good news, you got your guy. Bad news, he doesn't want to live amongst you, apparently. How's that? All right, all of that still ahead, and your reaction. Stay tuned.
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4: Patriots training camp opens today. A.J. Brown arrives with enormous expectations. Can the star wideout be the missing piece for Drake May and the defending AFC champions? Westwood One Sports.
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1: Welcome back. I'm Jim Rome. Once again, big Friday, big day today. Coming up at the top of the hour, the head football coach at Vanderbilt, one of the best there is, Clark Lee. Coming up in hour number three, Sean Merriman. Right now, we are joined by a senior NBA writer for The Athletic. He is a contributor to the Athletic NBA Show podcast. He also covered the Cavaliers, is a beat writer for the Cleveland Plain Dealer. I consider this dude a very good friend of the program. He's Joe Varden. Joe, awesome to see you. What's going on, Joe? How you doing?
2: My man, and you know I bring some Cleveland clones with me to today's program. They're watching, you know, because hit me up on the side and I tell them I'm on Romy today. So that's just how it goes.
1: You know what's great about that? Not only do you bring insight and content, you bring eyeballs and clones. So another good reason to have you here, Joe. So the long, and I appreciate it, the long national nightmare is in fact over. LeBron has made his decision, choosing to sign with the 76ers. Knowing him as you do, does the decision surprise you at all? And then why do you think he chose Philly?
2: Okay, no, it doesn't. And I don't mean to make that sound like I knew this was coming or I'm smarter than anybody else in the room. I had just always been saying that when LeBron decided not to go back to Los Angeles, that we couldn't assign any set of beliefs or what we think he's thinking to him, because everything that he had been doing and saying for the 8 years that he had been in Los Angeles is that's where he was going to end his career. He was comfortable in the community. He lives there. His wife and daughter are very comfortable there. Bronny's on the team. So once that happened, it really became what was interesting to LeBron, and there was no way you could really know. We were sure that he didn't feel like he owed anyone anything. He wasn't beholden to anyone. Something that interested him. And then now that we know that it's Philadelphia, you think about it, he loves Tyrese Maxey and works out with him. He believes in Joel Embiid and has a track record with him, going back to at least 2024 with Team USA. And he's got a ridiculously good defensive player in VJ Edgecombe at the other guard. And then, of course, they traded for Jaylen Brown. So now you look at all this, you throw in that Nick Nurse has won a title before as a head coach, and it's an interesting sports market to him, with a really excited and active fan base, we'll say, in Philadelphia. I'd also add, Jim, that there have been times throughout his career where he has noticed Philadelphia, and maybe Philly was never the top of his list when he was thinking about leaving Cleveland to go to LA or leaving Miami to come to Cleveland, but the Sixers were always somewhere on the radio or on the radar, excuse me. And then you throw all this stuff together, the Brown trade, the roster they already had, not feeling beholden to anyone. And this was the most exciting opportunity to him.
1: Joe Varden joining us. Great breakdown. So, Joe, I agree with you. It makes all the sense in the world to me. I think it's the right choice from a basketball standpoint. We can talk about that roster in a minute. But let me ask you this. Rich Paul said at the very beginning, he's not ring chasing. He's not ring chasing. So if he's not chasing a ring, when in reality this gives him his best chance at a ring, why did he leave L.A.?
2: Well, you caught me off guard because I was ready to jump all over the ring chasing stuff. I don't think he just felt comfortable on the Lakers anymore. I think that relationship on both sides had quite a bit of strain over the last couple years. And at some level that was to be expected. And I think people close to LeBron, as well as the Lakers, had him retiring by now. That pretty much last year would have been the last year. That was always the plan. And then, of course, the problem is this guy's 41. He's going to be 42, and he's still good. He's still really good. Too good to walk away. So, you know, the relationship had kind of outkicked its coverage or just lasted, you know, as long as it was going to last between LeBron and the Lakers. There were just some hurt feelings on his side over the way the Luka trade went down, and then the way that they reshaped the offense around Luka and Austin Reeves. And then from the Lakers side, I think they were just tired of all the stuff that comes with LeBron, the dealing with him and how he can be moody and sort of how he would continue to hold the Lakers' feet to the fire, even though they had done things like draft Bronny and give him a guaranteed contract. And a couple years before, they had traded for Russell Westbrook when they had other deals on the table. So, you know, I think both sides had just about had enough. And so, you know, rather than retire, he decided that he wanted to keep playing, but he was ready to move out of his personal comfort zone of living with family in Los Angeles.
1: Joe Varden joining us. All right, Joe, so go ahead. Finish that thought. You started to say something about ring chasing. Finish that thought.
2: Yeah, look, whatever Rich says, you know, I've known Rich for a long time. We're both from the Cleveland area. This is ring chasing. Of course it is. And LeBron is saying that he wants to win a championship. And the people close to him are saying that he made this decision because he wants to win. And the Sixers, he believes, represented the best opportunity to win. So that's what this is. That's what it is, hands down. And he has put himself out there in a way because he said this is going to be his last decision. It's going to be his last team. So this is his last chance at a winner. And we know who's on the team. We know they have Joel. We know they traded for Jaylen Brown, who's a winner. You know, they have Maxey, an up-and-coming superstar. They have Edgecombe. So if this team doesn't win, then LeBron went there, having admitted he went there to win, and he joined up with an already star-studded roster, and they will have fallen short, and that will be the end of his story. So, like, this is a possibility that the last chapter of his career is as a failed ring chaser. Now, I will add, he's not worried about this. He still thinks he's pretty good, and he's earned the benefit of the doubt to prove that to be wrong. So, you know, he's confident that this is going to end well. And, you know, if he's healthy and if Joel is healthy, then, yeah, the balance of power may have shifted.
1: Hey, listen, for the record, I've got no problem with him chasing a ring. I've got no problem with a guy going and trying to win another ring. I'm sure in the back of his mind he's thinking, all right, so that would be another ring, and not only another ring, but a ring in a city that has not won at all in more than four decades. So maybe I can do for Philadelphia what I did for Cleveland and get another ring, and that puts the GOAT argument to rest, even though he already thinks he's a GOAT. I have no problem, Joe, with him chasing a ring. Just don't tell me you're not chasing a ring when you're chasing a ring. So how about this? Another question that I'm sure all of America is wondering about right now. Have the Lakers traded Bronny to Philly yet?
2: They haven't. I actually would need to check with the Sixers roster to even see what they have in terms of roster spots available or what any kind of deal like that may look like. I mean, Bronny's contract isn't worth a ton. The Lakers also like him, by the way, and I, you know, the people close to LeBron who also represent Bronny, by the way, are interested in Bronny developing his own career. You know, for obvious reasons, Bronny's entire NBA existence has been tied to LeBron. They made history in October of 24, I guess. Yes, I was there. And when they became the first father-son duo, not only to play in the same NBA game, of course, but to play for the same NBA team in the same NBA game. So they were a history-making duo. But something interesting to me, anyway, Jim, has happened along the way, which is Bronny has kind of proven that he is an NBA player. Now, is he an all-star? No. Is he even a rotation player? Right now, no. He's just outside of one. But he's proven that he is as good as any 11 through 15 on any NBA roster. And so he's kind of earned, I would say, the right, the chance to sort of forge his own path. And the Lakers, at least for now, appear to be willing to let him do that in L.A.
1: Joe Varden joining me for another moment or so. So, Joe, one more thought about the 76ers. Bottom line, like on paper, that looks like a great starting five. On paper, not to be cliche, but they don't play it on paper. Are they legitimate NBA title contenders to you right now?
2: Oh, Jim, I mean, I'm going to say yes because of the paper argument. And I just think that a lot of this comes down to Embiid. And when we talk about basketball fit, you know, there was all this discussion about who was the best basketball fit for LeBron. Some of it landed in Philly. Some of it was on Miami. And then less of it was on Cleveland, which I thought, you know, I know I live there. you know, I used to cover the Cavs. I thought the Cavs were a little bit better basketball fit than people gave them credit for. Like, yes, James, Harden, and LeBron both are older players that would prefer not to defend, who want the ball in their hands. But with James and Donovan Mitchell, LeBron would have less of a burden on offense. And then with Evan Mobley and Jared Allen, he's got two excellent defenders behind him. And if LeBron can only play 50 games, the Cavs would still have been just fine in the regular season. In Philadelphia, you have to consider that Joel hasn't really been right in 2 years. And then LeBron himself is also going to be limited in the number of games that he plays. So if LeBron is again limited and Joel again has knee trouble, how much can the Sixers survive with the two of them out? So if they can get through the regular season and they can get to April in good shape, I love the Sixers. I do. I think they've got a good chance. But that's kind of saying that's quite a big what if there, just because of the recent track records for both LeBron and Joel Embiid.
1: 100%, especially with Joel Embiid, because that is a big question mark and a big if always. He is a senior NBA writer for The Athletic. He is a contributor to the Athletic NBA Show podcast. He is a very good friend of the program, and on a day where there's breaking news, he found time to join us. Joe, great job. I appreciate you, my guy. Thank you very much for doing that. That was awesome.
2: Anytime.
1: Joe Varden joining us. I like that. He's obviously having a very busy day and still found time to come on and give us his reaction. All right, so what about your reaction to his reaction? Are they a legitimate NBA title threat? I think everything being equal, if the pieces fit, if Joel is healthy, if LeBron does not suffer from osteoporosis or arthritis or sciatica and he can play, sure. Absolutely, they're a threat. And how would you like to be Brad Stevens right about now? I mean, everybody loves Brad Stevens, but how in the world does he let Jaylen Brown go for nothing, miss out on Giannis, and then watch LeBron and Brown end up in Philadelphia together, where they've already blown right by Boston, at least on paper? And by the way, the argument was he wasn't even on Philly's radar until Jaylen Brown ended up there, as much as he loves Tyrese Maxey and he's a clutch client too. So I just, not to pick on Brad Stevens, but the guy's just a genius and so well thought of. How could this have gone any worse for him than it has? Or been handled any worse? And they already lost to the Sixers. All this is going down in Philly, and Philly knocked them out. And what does he have to show for it? Nothing. Stay tuned.
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14: I'm Kate Burdett on the Ohio News Network. In Southeast Ohio, two tornadoes have now been confirmed in Washington County associated with Tuesday afternoon storms. ONN's Amy Steigerwald has details.
15: Washington County Emergency Management Director Richard Hayes confirms that two distinct tornadoes touched down in the Newport area of Washington County and followed a path near State Route 26 on Tuesday afternoon. One of those twisters reached an EF2 level intensity near Newell Run with maximum sustained winds approaching 135 miles per hour. That makes it only the third EF2 or stronger tornado recorded in the county since 1950.
14: In Northwest Ohio, there's new information regarding a fatal shooting early yesterday morning at Mr. Ed's Bar on South Bass Island, marking the first homicide in Put-in Bay in 15 years. Sophia Paracone of ONN affiliate WTOL-TV in Toledo reports.
16: Ottawa County Sheriff's Office arrested Colton Smith. He is charged with felony murder. Smith is also facing a misdemeanor. The prosecutor says officers found several other guns when he was arrested. A judge set his bond at $1 million. He's expected back in court next Friday.
14: And Akron native LeBron James is signing a two-year, $8 million deal with the Philadelphia 76ers, ending his eight-season run with the LA Lakers and fans' hopes of a return to Cleveland. I'm Kate Burdett on the Ohio News Network.
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1 hour down, 2 hours still to come. Lots to get to. Welcome back or welcome to the program. I am Jim Roman. The show is presented to you by FanDuel. My thanks to my pals at FanDuel. Could not make this work without

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1: It's great to be with you, as always, Jim. You know, I'm doing great today. We're kind of like right in the middle of training camp prep and all the good things that come on the back end of SEC Media Day. That event always is a reminder that the season's around the corner. So I'm excited for that. And summer's been awesome, man. Great family time. Obviously, I've enjoyed time with the team too. It's been a blast. So I'm excited for the season, but we're gonna enjoy the last little bit of freedom we have here in the next couple of weeks.
2: Yeah, I think that's the way you do it. Clark Lee joining us. You know, Clark, back in 2022, and you've always been so great about coming on the program. Back in 2022, you boldly said at that time, it seemed bold, quote, Vanderbilt football program will be the best program in the country. Well, you've made incredible progress towards that goal since then. How close do you think you are to realizing that goal?
1: Well, we've got a ways to go. I think obviously winning a championship would go a long way in making a statement. But I think to be the best, it's also about how you sustain and elevate over time. So these 5 years to this point have been really foundational. We've had some breakthrough moments now, which is a lot of fun. We can build off those. But, this has never been looked at as something that would happen overnight or happen that would be short-lived. It's always been about, how we grow something here that not just sustained, but can be elevated over time. That'll be the true marker.
2: I think that's really interesting, as well as something you said at SEC Media Day. You mentioned that, Days. You said at that point that last year's season will not, you were asked about last season, was last year's season would have a carryover effect this season. For those who missed it, you said no, but I thought your reason and your logic behind it was really interesting. Why will there not be a carryover effect?
1: Well, I mean, we can inherit certain things, and that's that we celebrate that. So, you know, the team that I have now, we call it Team Six, this is my sixth season. This team is going to inherit an attitude that's been passed along to them, and that's the Vanderbilt football expects to win. I mean, that is a real clear inheritance. Along with that, you know, come standard instead of excuses and these expectations, these kind of pieces of or senses of responsibility that drive habits, behaviors, and work ethic and belief and relatedness, all those things kind of emanate from that. And what I'm talking is more cultural right now than it is in terms of the actual on the field performance. That is where this team has to take total ownership and responsibility and earn the results we want, because what we don't inherit is a single win from last year's group. So it's a way to frame it to where we both honor the fact that Vanderbilt football has changed. It is something different now. That is because of the work of the people that came here before we were looked as anything significant from outside in. These are people believed in this from inside out. That's where the stories are written. And we need to honor that legacy, but also write our own story this season. And that's about reaching for the potential, the full expression of Team Six.
2: You pretty much covered everything right there, except for one thing, Clark. You also mentioned daily choices. Daily choices ultimately will determine how we end up or where we end up. I can make that argument for any of us in any walk of life. Specifically, what kind of daily choices are you talking about as it relates to your team?
1: Well, this is everything, and I think specifically what I was saying in my comments was, you know, we cannot be defined by last season or by anyone on the outside. The world we live in now, I think it's way too easy to look on the outside for both validation and also receive criticism. But this becomes way more powerful when we focus on the internal investment, and so. You know, we will be defined by our choices and specifically what we choose to do and not to do every day. That's all about this idea that, success and performance is an aggregate of, you know, the day in, day out choices. We all make mistakes. We try to redirect from those as quickly as possible after taking ownership. But the more we can choose good, and we talk about in the program living between the tension of doing good and doing bad, we have a little different way of phrasing it, but the idea is that we all have the capacity for good, and we all have the capacity.

0: capacity for bad, me included. You know, it's about channeling our choices and allowing our standards to help form a basis from which that we make these decisions every day. And so, look, what does that mean? It means being at my best and bringing my A game every single day that we have to prepare for the season, obviously for each opponent. What does that require of me? That I'm engaged in my habits and routines that are healthy and they promote and support the mission for us. The mission's winning. And also preparing for the adversity that awaits us too. Cause what happens as we approach the season and we get all these kind of assaults, and that can be playing time or production or, any kind of narrative that emerges from the outside. I think we have to be super disciplined in the way we, again, live and play from the inside out. So, let's tend to the internal. Let's be really focused on the things that we're doing, the things that we have control over. I don't have any control over our opponents or their process, but if this group, you know, comes together and makes sacrifices together, then we have a chance to write a story worthy of Team Six. I think that's really inspiring, and that's kind of what moves us forward every day.
1: I like it. I like it a lot. We're talking to Clark Lee, Vanderbilt head football coach. Speaking of Team Six, so your Heisman Trophy finalist, Diego Pavia, made so many plays for you and did such a great job of setting the tone with his attitude, his toughness, his playmaking. How do you go about replacing a player who is that prolific, or maybe is that not the goal at all, and do you look to the collective and the culture of the program?
0: Yeah, so we're not going to be able to replace Diego, and that's true of any one individual, just because everyone has their unique imprint. But obviously, I want to say that also in honor of everything that he did here, and the respect I have and the appreciation I have for having been his coach. And yet, this is where we can go back and say the full expression of Team Six, because it doesn't have anything to do with anyone who's not in the building. In this way, comparison can become limiting at times, because you start to view success through last year's lens versus what it could be this year. What we need is these guys that have been working in the shadows here, that have been taking on the attitude of leadership and the action of leadership and building those connections quietly and in the corners. We need them now to step into that spotlight and be known as the core of this team, this version of this team, this iteration. Diego did that wonderfully for the last 2 years. It's now someone else's turn. And so where I might not have one person replace a guy like Diego, I think I've got a group of guys that are ready to take on that responsibility and I know are excited to drive this version of the program forward and give this season our best shot.
1: So, Clark, you'll end up with a new QB1 regardless. I'm curious, generally speaking, what do you look for in a quarterback?
0: Well, obviously you want dynamic and explosive play, which is what Diego brought to us. But I think the starting point has got to be about how they strengthen the performance of the other 10 guys on the field with them. I mean, sometimes there's no more important position on the football team than quarterback. I mean, you know, that guy touches the ball every snap. His decisions set the course for, you know, success or failure. And that is a burden that the guys playing the position and competing for that spot, they understand very well. But you know, I look at this, especially in this season where we're, you know, going to have a new, player, taking snaps as quarterback. How can the team strengthen around that position so that we take pressure off it? I mean, last year, so much of the offense went through Diego, so much of the performance of the team went through Diego. I think we can pay attention to third down defense and turnover to create more possession opportunities for offense. That's the way we can support it that way. Our punt return unit, we performed really well in special teams last year. Punt return was the one where we were, you know, below standard. You know, how do we create success in that unit so that we can generate field position for that quarterback? You know, we've got a really good running back room with two guys coming back with great league experience. We think maybe the best combination pair in the conference. How do we unlock their potential by moving the line of scrimmage in our offensive line and being physical and establishing a run game again to take pressure off the quarterback? But you asked about what I look for in the quarterback position. The first is it's got to be someone who can organize the other 10 players on the field, that knows how to unlock performance in those players. That's about how we communicate. how we break the huddle, how we make sure we're aligned properly, we get the motions in, the snap gets off, and the play executed from that position. You know, the second thing is leadership based. This is someone who needs to be relatable to teammates, but has to be able to command that group on the field. And you really want for them to feel inspired to play around or beside the quarterback position. We've seen how dynamic that can be when that shows up for a team on Saturdays. And then the third thing would be obviously the production through the position too. And I credit Tim Beck, our offensive coordinator, for play design and for really being skilled to in putting these players in position to have success. But obviously we want a productive player there that in a tight window or when one of our receivers gets behind coverage, they know how to deliver the ball and create the explosive plays.
1: Clark Lee joining me for a few more moments. So in looking at it, you have a highly touted freshman in Jared Curtis who flipped his commitment from Georgia. He comes to play for you. I mean, time will tell, but how many of those boxes that you just mentioned do you think that he checks, and what's he been like since arriving on campus?
0: Yeah, it's interesting. I mean, you know, I didn't really get a chance to know him very well in recruiting because it all happened so late, but he spent time with us through the season, and that's where we started to build a relationship. But I didn't spend a lot of time convincing him to come to Vanderbilt, to be honest with you, Jim. It was more just about, hey, you're unsettled. This is who we are. You know, this is where I think it could be beneficial for us both. And, you know, he chose to come here without any promises or assurances, guarantees about being the starter. He came to compete. And I think that's a great statement about where our program is. I also had three players that were on our team a year ago who knowing that Jared was coming in, chose to stay and compete too. And again, I think there's not a team in the country that doesn't benefit from position by position competition. That's actually how we get better as people. So not knowing him real well coming in, I respected, we talk about our program and our team as a group of misfits, like that we're the discounted people that no one wants to come together to do something really special. And I think Jared and his choice, has demonstrated that he belongs with us, man. He's a misfit right alongside us. He's come in, he's worked hard, he's been humble. I've been really impressed by his modesty, by his willingness and desire to be a good teammate, and just, you know, going to work and really trying to be the silent, consistent worker. You know, where he's been dynamic is the physical tools. They're all there. They flash, and I haven't seen many people that can throw it like he can. I think he, in the spring, you know, we had practices where he went live, which, you know, I think is kind of a new unique aspect of our program. We were not putting him in bubble wrap and trying to protect him. We wanted him to get exposed to what a 4-man rush, 5-man rush, what a blitz feels like, and how that pocket collapses at this level. I was impressed with his ability to create, to improvise when the play broke down. He's got really good instinct. All those things are A+. You know, where he's working right now is just commanding the system, you know, making the play call in the huddle, understanding motions and all the pre-snap operation that needs to happen. And again, organizing the offense in a way that unlocks the potential of the people around him. Those things take time. That's why you have training camp. I think we've done a nice job this summer really getting him immersed in it and focusing on the areas where he needs to strengthen. He has a great chance now and great footing to really compete for this job through training camp. I'm excited to see him do that along with the other players in the room.
1: Clark Lee joining us. Clark, one last thought before you go, and I appreciate you so much. In terms of Diego, he was released by the Ravens yesterday, as you know. I'm curious, what was your reaction to that, and do you think that he has a future in the NFL?
0: Well, obviously, first of all, you know, Diego is tough and he's a hard worker and he's an excellent football player. And so if he wants to play in the NFL, you know, his path may not be the path that, you know, is the direct one. You know, sometimes we get to things by taking the long way, and his may be that he's got to grind it out for a little bit to get the point where he has staying power. And I think if he does that, and if he wants to do that, I think he'll play as long as he wants to play. This guy is dynamic as a leader. He's productive. He's smart. He's all the things you want in your locker room. If you look at his track record, I mean, 5 years ago, he was a player at NIMI and just trying to make his way. And he had humble beginnings in a college career. And over time, he built it into a Heisman finalist and the Johnny Unitas Award winner and took our team to new heights, our program to new heights that we hadn't reached to this point. So that sets the course for my total belief in him. I think it's just a matter of what he wants to do. And if he has it in him, and if football is still calling him day in, day out, I would imagine that he will find a way to continue to play and that we'll be having this conversation about him for the next decade. If he feels like his career's run its course and, you know, maybe he chooses where his passions lies and he goes and he's going to find success in that. No matter what, the things I know are true are, first of all, I believe in him completely. This is one of the most dynamic people that I've ever been around, and he's just got so many skills and so many tools. Applying those to anything, he's going to be successful. And the other thing I know is that I'm proud to have him represent our program. He's going to be a Commodore for life. And though this may be disappointing or a setback, I expect big things in response. And I'm excited to track his progress moving forward.
1: Extremely high praise, especially coming from you, Clark. I appreciate it. I appreciate you. Can't wait to see what Team 6 looks like on the field this year. But as always, Clark, great to get caught up. Thanks so much. I appreciate it.
0: Thanks, Jim. Good to be with you.
1: You're the best, Clark. No one better. He's such a great coach. I mean, an amazing coach and an amazing leader. And again, when you look at what he inherited, what he started, that's his alma mater. Don't forget about that. But in the first 3 years, they had a couple of 2-win seasons. Last year, they won 10 games, went to a bowl game. They were 6-2 in SEC play and finished the year ranked 15th overall, and it's only going to get better. What a perfect fit. What a great coach. Clark Lee, Vanderbilt head coach, joining us. All right, when we come back, I'm looking for your reaction. Lots of things going on. I've got a Smackoff champ on hold. Not a Smackoff champ, but I'm led to believe the Smackoff champ. Wait a minute. There is another guy running around calling himself the Smackoff champ. Which one is on hold? Because there's only one. We'll find out momentarily. When you speed while driving, you have less time to react to whatever comes across your path. A sharp turn can take you by surprise, causing you to veer off the road. Another car could turn out in front of you, leading to a fender bender. A truck could brake suddenly, injuring you and the other driver. A cyclist could enter the road ahead, and your impact could send them to the hospital. A pedestrian could be walking their dog, and your foot on the gas might lead to a tragedy. You may not think any of these things could happen to you, but you won't see them coming until they happen when you're speeding. You don't have time to course correct, so you don't have time to stop. What I'm saying is, it only takes an instant for disaster to strike. The speed limit is not there just to protect you. It's there to protect your passengers, other drivers, cyclists, pedestrians, and everyone sharing the road. So, slow down, obey the law, and help keep everybody around you safe. Speeding catches up with you. 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
3: 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LeBron James has chosen to sign with the Philadelphia 76ers, joining Jaylen Brown in his final campaign. Can the King add another ring? Westwood One Sports.
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12: I'm Jeff Hogan. I've been a journalist at 10TV for more than 20 years. I moved back to Columbus with my beautiful wife and our two amazing daughters and our golden retriever, Harley. This community brought me back because this is where I feel connected. When my daughters were born, this is my home. And that is to say, I don't just report about our community, I belong to it. What happens here affects us all. And that's why we care so deeply about getting it right. And when local journalism is done right, it doesn't sit still. It moves. It moves you to act, to verify, to volunteer, to speak up or lend a hand. It moves your mind by challenging assumptions and offering new perspectives. It moves you forward by giving you the information to make decisions and thrive where you live. And yes, it moves your heart through the kind of human storytelling that stays with you wherever you are. And at 10TV, we're here for all of it. These are the stories that move Central Ohio.
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0: 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So we've had Joe Varden on LeBron. We've had Clark Lee, Vanderbilt head football coach. I've got Sean Merriman coming up at the top of the hour. Let's go to the phones. I said that I had a smack-off champ on hold. I said maybe it's the reigning champ, maybe it's the other guy who thinks he's the champ, or maybe it's just a former champ who's always a champ. Let's find out. We go to Hollywood. Mark in Hollywood. Mark, my brother, what's good? How you doing?
1: Tim, I'd like to interrupt your esteemed sports talk show to break into a little reinvention project of my own. You see, there's the old me, and then there's the new me. The old me would have been despondent that the LaCap show is coming to infect Philly with their special brand of cringe baggery. The old me would have called out LaDouche's sycophants, his passive-aggressive time-of-the-month social media posts, that little black purse he carries around, you know, Rich Paul. The old me would have been repulsed by the fact that LaDad is going to try and force the Sixers into trading for LaKid as if the Sixers were his personal Make-A-Wish Foundation. The old me would have made the obvious observation that the filming of his documentary will be a part of every moment of the season. I would have addressed the issue that while the Sixers are going to be trying to win their first chip in over 40-plus years, we're going to have LaNolan out here shooting his own La Odyssey. The old me would have asked, what kind of grown-ass man makes a waiter at a restaurant cut his steak into tiny, whiny, witty pieces so he can treat them like a big boy? The old me would have yelled from the rafters that LeBag is planning on using these last two seasons of his career as a self-masturbatory farewell tour, like he's the Rolling Stones, driving Philly fans so crazy to the point where we all pull a Keith Richards and mix the ashes of our dead fathers with booger sugar and use that as seasoning on our cheesesteaks. The old me would have summed up why we don't want LeBron in three words: Space Jam 2. But this isn't the old me. This is the new me. I've reinvented. I've done the work. I've evolved. And you know what I've learned about myself through that healing journey? That I've matured and committed to being the best version of me. When I was finally able to hold my head high and look in the mirror, you know what I saw? I saw a sick kook who loves winning more than sharks love blood. I love seeing the Phillies win in 2008 when we peed on the Tampa Bay Rays. I love having two Eagle Super Bowl wins over that carved up plastic face cheater Tom Brady and Patrick, I was a plus one at Taylor Swift's wedding, Mahomes. To be able to see a Penn State, Flyers, or Sixers championship in my lifetime, I would eat a plateful of Taco Bell lettuce, I would let Conor McGregor date my sister, and I'd let Tony Romo drive me home for an after party. So, if LeSixer can help us win, if LeBron Street can help us cash it in, then good. But you know what happens if LeChosen One doesn't deliver? If LeGoat comes up short? We're not even going to need to bother to grease the poles before we shove him up his ass. Clap your hands. Everybody for Philadelphia. Woo! 76ers. Sing it, Jim. Stop your feet. Everybody. Woo! Because LeBag is a 76er.
0: My dude, Rakim, Mark in Hollywood. And Mark, I'm glad you're not the old Mark. That's good. I appreciate your evolution and your maturation and the fact that you're not that guy anymore. That's a smack-off champ winner. Smack-off number 19 went to Mark in Hollywood. All right, so what he's saying is, hey, welcome aboard, LeBag. Just make sure you don't bag this whole thing up. Make sure it gets done. Make sure it works. Make sure you come here and do what you're saying that you're coming there to do. 1-800-636-8686. Somebody hit me up. I have to find it, but somebody was hitting me with, yeah, 20 and 6 and 6 for $4 million. Yeah, really horrible thing. I didn't say that. God, there's nothing that frustrates me more than y'all just hearing what you want to hear. How about this? Listen to what I'm about to say. Don't hear what you want to hear. Listen to what I'm about to say. It's the best contract ever. I'm not criticizing Philadelphia's decision to bring in Lebag. I'm saying it's great for them, potentially, and it's the greatest contract ever. There are college players making more money than he will make this year. I didn't say they shouldn't have done it. Nowhere in that take, in that open, did I say they shouldn't have done it. I said it was the right move. He made the right decision. He made the right move. They made the right move. They might have the best starting five in the NBA right now on paper. That move in and of itself, if Joel stays healthy and the pieces do actually fit, they're a legitimate NBA championship contender right now. So I don't know what you think I said. I know what you think you heard. All I said was what I've been saying for weeks. It's a 41, soon to be 42-year-old guy who is going to be option number three, if not option number four, playing on the NBA veteran minimum contract. Looking at the rosters, given the genius that he is, what took so long? That's all I said. What took so long? I have no problem with him arriving at this decision. I just want to know why we had to get dragged for the last 3 weeks for that decision. What do you, you're hearing what you want to hear and not what I'm saying. He did the right thing. They did the right thing. It's the best freaking contract ever. LeBron James with those numbers at $4 million per year. Damn, Bronny makes almost that much. Braun Nation. Enough already. All right, this guy with the super chat. Buck Blaine, 7069. Right to the top of the line for 10 bucks. Thank you, my dude. You didn't have to. Rome, finally some cowboy news. Thanks, Romo. Sincerely, all dumbass athletes that won't call for a ride. And Jera. How about all dumbass people that don't call for a ride? Anyway, Tony Romo did get picked up in Milwaukee for driving under the influence or however they do it in Wisconsin. Believe me, they do it differently in Wisconsin. I know, because when I go out with the kids and they order a drink, they say things like, are you 21 or are these your parents? There are different laws in Wisconsin. Either way, he apparently broke one of them. And there's a smiling mugger to prove it. Hey, Tony, never a good idea to get behind the wheel under the influence when there are so many ride opportunities. There is your mugshot. TMZ, Tony Romo arrested for OWI, operating a vehicle while under the influence. So in other words, in Milwaukee, it's considered an OE, not a DUI. Either way, there's your mugger. He's smiling in the mugger. My dude, you were already under a lot of scrutiny for your work. People had turned on you. People were tired of you. People have been deeply critical of your work, that you were not what you were when you first started. You already were in the crosshairs. This is not going to help. Like, if you wanted to give them, and I'm not looking to get anybody fired, if you were looking for a, or if they were looking for a reason to move on from you, and I don't know that they were, but if they were looking for a reason to move on from you, you just gave them one. Yahoo Sports, quote, former Cowboys QB and current CBS analyst Tony Romo was arrested Thursday on suspicion of operating while intoxicated in Milwaukee per Fox 6 News in Wisconsin. Police say Romo was taken into custody after performing poorly on a field sobriety test. And there's the mugshot, too. Not there, but there is a mugger. An accompanying mugger. There is the mugger. Bro, I'll even look beyond the lettuce. But what are you smiling at? You got picked up for an OE.
2: I know there's something. Why are you happy? Lettuce.
0: I've never had a mugger, but I'm under the impression that when they shoot your mugger, they never say, say cheese. That's not good. Vic in NoCal is in. Imagine Michael Jordan at age 40, joining the 01 Pistons to chase a ring. LOL. Vic, it's not 01. It's 2026. And it's not even the first time he's done this. He left Cleveland to go to Miami to join forces with Dwanye and Chris Bosh, chasing a ring. I don't have a problem with it. This is what I'm trying to say. I do not have any issue with him going to Philadelphia to ring chase. My issue is that his agent said at the beginning of the process, my client is not chasing a ring. But he is. And I'm fine with it. But don't tell me he's not. Constantly, these bags are talking out of both sides of their mouth. At colorful commenter, quote, Romo has really made some bad choices as a quarterback, signed Mark Sanchez. What Tony Romo did is bad, but not as bad as what happened to and what Stabchez did. Still not that bad, but bad. Really bad. KitU 7-Eleven on chat, quote, he's going to create a toxic environment in that organization. Watch. See, that's the big question mark, right? What's going to happen? You've got Jaylen Brown, who's a great player, NBA Finals MVP, NBA champion, but wasn't happy in Boston. So is he going to be happy in Philadelphia? I don't know. It seemed like he had a pretty damn good situation in Boston, and he wasn't happy there. So if he wasn't happy there, why is he going to be happy in Philadelphia? Maybe he will be. I don't know. But there are other alphas, and there's still only one basketball. So I don't know. On paper, it looks incredible, but they don't play it on paper. So is it all going to come together? Will the personalities fit? Will they mesh? Will they share the ball? Will they share all the glory? I don't know. But it's going to be really interesting to see. And if the guy wants to win a ring, looking at what was available to him, he made the right choice. And if you're Philadelphia, despite the baggage, despite the baggery, if you can get that guy on the NBA veterans minimum, hell yes, you do that. And any baggage that comes along with it. Another super chat. 10 more bucks. Dude, I am getting rich. DJ JB writes, thank you, Jim, for all the great work and the XR4TI that's put in to make the Jim Rome Show the best sports show on air. Proud to be a clone for so many years. My man, Chalk accidentally deleted your message out of the chat, but he wants to thank you for the message. Appreciate you, JB. Nice job. Thank you very much. I don't mean nice job by sending me money or nice job by telling me I do a nice job. I mean, I appreciate you. And I appreciate you showing some love and respect for the XR4TI, because the XR4TI shows up every single day and they bust ass. We have our own culture inside this building. Everybody inside this building understands the culture of the program and the brand. So I appreciate that you understand that. This guy, Matt Bogart, break takes are the new dopamine. Oh, it's not new, dude. I know this. This just in. The clones love seeing stuff that the clones did. No way. Wait. Breaking news, Albie. Can I have that again? This just in. The clones love them some clones. This just in. The clones love the clones. Yeah, I know you love the break takes. You know why? You're in the break takes. Rome, why are you playing an interview that you've already had on the air? In other words, why am I not putting your take on a break take? Is that what you mean? At Stone Panther, quote, I thought the number of rings didn't matter, LeBag. Again, I have no problem with this guy chasing a ring. He's a billionaire playing for the minimum. So when he goes, it's not about the money, it's the rare example of it's not about the money. Could have got more money staying in L.A., but Philadelphia gives him a better chance to win the ring. Again, I don't have a problem with the decision. I have a problem with the indecision. Can I repeat that so you understand? I don't have a problem with the decision. I have a problem with the indecision. And I know this guy's mindset. Of course he wants another ring. And of course he wants to do it someplace where it hasn't been done in four decades. It's only going to enhance his legacy and make his argument that he's the GOAT even stronger, even though he already thinks he's the GOAT. But if that guy goes to Philadelphia and helps them win and does it in another town, hard to argue that he's not the GOAT. All right, when we come back, top of the hour, I've got Sean Merriman. On top of that, I've got time for your reaction. All right, so all of this still ahead. Alvy's got the week that was coming up. We have an ATP coming up. I want to talk about Brandon Ayuk, this dude. And I'm trying really hard to get the Giants before the end of the week. And Mike Vrabel, I thought, was really weak in bringing his dog to the podium. Bro, is that one of those support animals? If so, I guess it's okay. But if you're using that as a shield, that is extremely weak. All right, stay tuned. All of that still ahead.
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4: 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Westwood One Sports.
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0: Jim Rome here with your Rome Report. With SEC Media Days coming to an end, the conference broke out its closer, Lane Kiffin, who was once again waxing philosophically. We've heard this rap before, that by letting certain things go, his life has improved, namely grub, booze, and toxic relationships. Today, he added social media to that list, when apparently he and his former assistant coach, Pete Golding, don't hate each other after all. Boring. Look, if Lane really did eliminate those vices, good for him. Good for him, but bad for us. Of course his life is better being off social media, but what about us? Never mind him. We were better when he was talking junk and eviscerating fools on social. Lane himself was a whole lot more interesting when he was grubbing, drinking, and beefing on social. I get why he's trying to become the best version of himself, but it doesn't mean we have to like it. I'm Jim Rome.
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0: Yeah, this show's moving pretty fast today. And I've got another interview at the top of the hour with Sean Merriman coming up. I've got other topics I want to get to, but this is going to be a shorter segment, so I can't really go long form on something that I want to get to. I want to talk about the Giants. I want to talk about Brandon Ayuk. I want to talk about Mike Vrabel hiding behind his dog today. I need time for all these things. We've already had one incredible phone call from a former Smackoff champ. Some quick reaction, then back to the phones. This guy, at Joe 56984 on the chat, quote, put Tony Wino and Mark Stabchez in the booth together. I don't know that we'll ever see Stabchez in a booth again. And in terms of, quote, Tony Wino, he's going to have to make that right. Knowing CBS the way I know CBS, they're not going to be happy about that, nor should they. Nor should anybody. There's no excuse for that. There's no reason for that. Get a ride. Get an Uber. Get a Lyft. Get a friend. Get anything. Just don't get behind the wheel of a car. Do not operate a vehicle while under the influence. Do not pick up an OE like you did. And then if that does happen, try not to smile when they take your mugger, because there's nothing to be happy about. At two hams, $20. Hey, Tony Romo, how dare you get a DUI on the day I announce my next team? Quit hogging the spotlight. Regards, LeBag. Ah! Tony is lucky. That would have been the biggest story in the entire world today, if not for LeBron. Tony is lucky. There's never, ever, ever, ever a good time to get an OE or a Dewey. But if you're going to get an OE or a Dewey and you're that guy, I mean, I hate to say this. I'm not making light of this at all. Like, that's a bad thing. That's a really bad thing for him, for me, for you, for anybody. For anybody. And I'm not even going to say paid for by NHTSA. I'm going to say free of charge from me. That's bad for anybody. But if it's going to happen, and it should never happen, you know, like hard stop, full stop. If it happens on the day that LeBron makes his announcement, then this guy actually caught a mini break. Otherwise, we would have led with it. And so would everybody else have. Jared writes, Dear Jim, can you please give me that number to the Jim Rome drunk bus? Thanks in advance. Yours truly, Tony Romo. I retired the drunk bus many, many, many years ago. I shouldn't have. Obviously, there's still a need for it. I just thought that I couldn't compete with the likes of Lyft and Uber, so I retired the drunk bus. Back in the day, the number was 1-800-BAH! But no, I can't get that number out anymore. Somebody else from Philly, Rich, LeBag to the Sixers is like mayo on an Italian hoagie, pineapple on a pizza, green peppers on a cheesesteak, and poop in the ice cream. A waste of time, a waste of $8 million, an ego trip distraction that is just wrong. Sixers are now a good team ruined. Rich in Philly. Rich, I'm not going to promise you that it's going to work out, but I do not agree. If you can get that guy for $4 million a year, you get that guy for $4 million a year. What? Did you expect Philadelphia, Bob Myers, to say no when LeBron got on the phone, or Rich Paul, or as Mark in Hollywood put, his little black purse? Mark, I don't believe you said that, dude. Did you expect Philly to say no, we're good? I disagree, Sixer fan. You might have some skepticism and you might have some questions about how these pieces fit, how the personalities are going to fit, what's it going to be like having a high maintenance guy like that in your building. But hell yes, you take that guy. They're legitimate championship contenders now. He's almost coming for free. Just like you gave up almost nothing to get Jaylen Brown. It's incredible. Like, Sixer fans not happy about this. How can you not be happy about that? He's still a really effective player. And he's coming off a really good year. And you're not having to pay $50 million and mess with your cap or the apron to get him. You're getting him on the veteran's minimum. And he doesn't have to be option one or option two or even option three. It's a no-brainer. It's a good thing for now. We'll see. But he wants to be there. That's a good thing. He didn't want to be in L.A., obviously. L.A. didn't want him in L.A., obviously. So, no, I think this is a good day, Philly. It's a good day. Once again, I don't have a problem with the decision. My problem was with the indecision. Super Dave's in Rome. There is such a thing as too much talent, and this Sixer team has too much of the same type of talent. We discovered this not having players to deal with tough players like Ben Wallace and Chauncey Billups.
1: I'm not even guaranteeing it. I'm guaranteeing nothing.
0: Other than to say, if you can get even this version of LeBron for $4 million a year, you do that all day long. He made the right call. They made the right call.
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14: 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I'm Kate Burdett on the Ohio News Network.
13: In Northeast Ohio, new measles cases are causing concern. Dave Chadowski of ONN affiliate WKYC-TV in Cleveland reports.
14: A warning in Ashtabula County after two people tested positive for measles. Health officials say there is a risk of possible exposure. Both infected people visited three public locations between July 17th and July 18th. The Sugar Creek Stockyard, the Bloomfield Livestock Auction, and Hillcrest Hospital's Adult Emergency Room. Anyone exposed should monitor symptoms through August 19th. Ohio Department of Health is now helping with contact tracing.
13: Details of a state appellate court ruling have now been publicized, with the city of Cincinnati being penalized for enacting a local gun ordinance. ONN's Amy Steigerwald explains.
15: The Cincinnati Inquirer reports that an Ohio State Appeals Court has upheld a $300,000 legal fee judgment against the city of Cincinnati for enacting a local gun safety ordinance that was in direct conflict with statewide Ohio firearm regulations. In 2023, Cincinnati made it mandatory to store firearms in a locked container with a tamper-resistant trigger lock. Those provisions were not included in the state's law. Any ordinance that adds extra steps, rules, or penalties for gun owners locally is automatically unconstitutional.
13: And today marks the start of the 45th annual Jazz and Rib Fest in Columbus. I'm Kate Burdett on the Ohio News Network.
12: 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Experience the splendor of Bose sitting in his closet, Timmy Hall's gaudy gold chains, and Matty Ice wearing a coat in 90 degree weather. 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

That is true. Welcome back. I'm Jim Rome. I am live. I am on Westwood One, which I am proud of. In addition to that, we are on Sirius XM, which I am proud of. In addition to that, we are also on our YouTube channel, Live with Chat, I am proud of. And we have the Rome TV channel, which has 8 platforms. And I'm proud of that. I want to thank everybody for all your support. All right, we start hour number 3, a busy third hour. It's been a big Friday. Coming up later on this hour, I've got the ATP. Make sure you get those in. Also, Alvy will have his iconic week that was. If you're on hold, stay there. If you're not, get up on hold. In the meantime, as promised, we are joined right now by a former NFL linebacker. He played 8 years in the league for the Chargers and the Bills, a 3-time Pro Bowler, a 2-time All-Pro. He led the NFL in sacks in 2006. He was the 2005 NFL Defensive Rookie of the Year and was selected to the Chargers' 50th anniversary team. We are joined right now by Sean Merriman. Sean,

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1: Part of a team or being involved in the team at some point, it could be. I just think there's something bigger there, man. I can't see that the rings are the only thing that he can potentially be going there for.
2: Yeah, it's really interesting, right? Like, he's going for the veteran minimum, and they said that he would not do that, and that's exactly what he did. Listen, the things that were available to him, Sean, were the NBA veteran minimum. I give him a lot of credit for that. Like, he doesn't need to do that. I think, like, that's a great question. So why? Why is he doing it? I think to chase a ring, I've got no issue with that. I think part of it is legacy, right? Get another ring, do it someplace where it hasn't been done in four decades, and then really there's no question. Then he is the GOAT, because then he's done it in Cleveland, he's done it in LA in the bubble, he's done it in Philadelphia. I understand all of that. Really quickly, in terms of mindset, what's it say about the guy that he's still willing to work and grind and put it in for that amount of money? How much do you respect that?
1: Man, listen, I just got done working out. I turned 42 in May, and I'm sore as hell as I sit here right now. So for him to still be going out there playing at a high level, especially, you know, let me tell you, man, as an athlete, when you're financially in a position that he's in, you know how hard it is to go out there each and every day, wake up every single day and compete at the highest level when you don't need to. And you got these younger guys out here that's trying to make a name for themselves, trying to get a new contract, and you still going out there and put your body through, you know, two long seasons. I just give him credit, man. It's just the longevity. I don't care about the debate of who people like the most, or between him and Jordan, who's the GOAT. His longevity, we will never see this again in sports, ever.
2: Hey, Sean, did you just say that you just finished a workout? No way, bro. Not you. Dude, anybody who watches you on Instagram knows that you're going to get your workouts in no matter what. Even here in SoCal, there you go, running the steps. Even here in SoCal, where it's like about 500 degrees right now, let me ask you, at this point in your life, you just said you were 42, and no clones, I'm not going to run him for his age. I've got a rule, Sean. Whenever a caller tells me how old they are, I get rid of them. It does not apply to guests. I just want to say that part loud. At this point in your life, are you about maintenance, or are you still looking to achieve gains, both physically and mentally?
1: No, it's just about staying with it, man. I think that a lot of former athletes, you know, struggled in that transition because we don't have anything to compete in. As you see, I still box. I still spar, you know, some professional fighters. In fact, next Thursday, I'm going to over the Extreme Couture in Vegas and getting in with some of the UFC guys. And I just stay with it, man. It's just being consistent, having a reason to get out of the bed and a reason to still compete. And I try to encourage a lot of these former guys to pick up some form of combat sports when they're done, because it just helps out a lot.
2: What about combat sports? Like Jocko, for instance, my guy Jocko Willink, he's all about Brazilian jiu-jitsu. Like, he can answer so many questions with, if you ask Jocko something, what should I do? How do I do this? He's just like, Brazilian jiu-jitsu. Like, jiu-jitsu is one of, Jocko is great about answering anything, but he uses that as an answer to almost everything. What do you like about combat sports? What's it do for you?
1: It's the ultimate sport you have to be disciplined in. I mean, you can go in there, a guy like my size, you know, 260 plus pounds and look good and do all this stuff, and have a guy half your size take you down. There ain't nothing you can do about it, right? It's a humbling sport where you got to drop your ego at the door. And you know, back when I started training with Randy Couture and a lot of these guys, Chuck Liddell, Tito Ortiz, back in the mid-2000s, Tyrone Woodley, I mean, I can write Cain Velasquez, all these guys were around in the gym when I started training. I walked in there with my chest poked out. I just came off of all proceeds, and I just, you know, led the NFL in sacks, and I left there, you know, depleted. I left there with my tail tucked between my legs. And so for that point, man, I never left the sport, and that's why I always encourage a lot of these former guys to pick it up. Some guys, look, I think it'll help you out with your hand-eye coordination and as a pass rusher, as a D lineman, a wide receiver getting off the line of scrimmage. I mean, there's a lot of upside in combat sports.
2: So, Sean, you've been around some of the biggest names in combat sports. I want to ask you, as violent as the NFL is, I mean, combat sports is probably even more violent. Like, in terms of how guys are wired, how are MMAers in combat sports, guys who are really elite and gals that are really elite at it, how are they similar and how are they different to elite NFL players?
1: Well, I can tell you, man, back when I was around and training with Chuck and Tito and all these guys, they weren't training and involved like they are now. I think the opportunity and the money has gotten so great in combat sports that now guys are training all year round to get ready. I mean, back in the day, man, these guys would go out, you know, Thursday or Friday night before a fight on Saturday, right? Huh. They'd be sitting around when they're not fighting, playing video games, getting fat and not working out. But –

0: Now the money is there. And believe it or not, man, you're going to start seeing a lot of former athletes, mainly football players, rugby, and some of these other sports, come in and get into combat sports. It's happening right now, as we said. I've been saying it for the last several years, but now it's worth it, right? At first, there was no money in this business. And now you can go out there and make a living.
1: Sean Merriman joining us, talking about a whole number of things. Sean, let me ask you about the Chargers, right? So given how much heat that Lamar Jackson, for instance, has taken for his subpar playoff record, should Justin Herbert be feeling the same kind of heat, given he's 0-3 in the playoffs in his career and was outplayed by Drake May last season in the Chargers' playoff loss to the Patriots?
0: Yeah, you know, first off, Lamar Jackson, that list that came out on how low he was, that was just a slap in the face. I get it that he's been banged up and not been on the field, but that was just ridiculous. As far as Justin Herbert, this is the truth, man. Last year, if they didn't have so many guys hurt, and I'm not making an excuse, but Rashawn Slater went down for the year before the year started. Joe Alt went down for half the season. You're starting running back. These guys were decimated, and Herbert just got hit. It's hard to throw a football from your back, and he did a lot of that last year. And they still got in the playoffs. If they had that team still healthy last year, they would have been at bare minimum in the AFC Championship game. So it's not about where these guys can go. It's about their health. And if they stay healthy, they should be on a run to win a championship this year.
1: Okay, if they should get around to winning a championship, if they're healthy and they catch some breaks, what about in Buffalo? You know the Bills. You know they're on the clock. You know they're running out of time. Is it now or never this season for them?
0: It is, man, because, you know, one thing, when you got a standout quarterback like Josh Allen, you can always build pieces around him. But every 4 years, that team breaks up. You know, coaches go to – your coordinator is going to become head coaches somewhere. You have a new coordinator. You have new players. It's almost like you got this window, right? Take between, you know, I would say 2005 or 2006 to 2010. We had an opportunity with the Chargers to win at least one or two rings during that period, right? And so after 2010, you know, it kind of they went away. They didn't have another opportunity. You know, the Legion of Boom, look in Seattle, that team, and they had that four-year run. So you typically got a four-year run before things start shifting. Your front office gone, right? Your assistant GM is going to go take a GM job somewhere else because he's going to have another opportunity. So you got 4 years to do it, and it's unfortunate because Josh Allen is such a great quarterback and is going to go down to one of the best to do it. But if they don't do it now, man, that team is going to look much different after this year.
1: I'm going to say if they don't get it done, is this fair? If they don't get it done, it's not going to be his fault.
0: No. And look, we need to take all this pressure off. I know the game has evolved where everything is based around a quarterback, but there's so many different facets of the game. Like, you need all other 10 guys on that offensive side of the ball and the 11 guys on the defense side of the ball to go out there. He has nothing to do with that. So he can go out there and light up the scoreboard. But, you know, if you put up 40 points and somebody put up 42 points like that shootout they had last year and they won against, I think it was against the Ravens early on during the year. Like, you got a quarterback that can put up 35-plus points a game for you, but you can't go out there and let somebody put up 40. So you got to take some of this pressure off the quarterback, and the other guy's got to step up in order to win games.
1: Just chopping it up with Sean Merriman for a few more moments. So, Sean, you broke in with the Chargers in 05, which also happened to be Drew Brees' final season with the Bullets, with Drew getting ready to be inducted into the Pro Football Hall of Fame on August 8th. What was your biggest takeaway from playing alongside an all-time great like Drew, even if you didn't do it for that long?
0: You know, walking into that locker room and having Drew Brees as a starter and Phillip Rivers as your backup, you kind of didn't know, like, how grateful you should be in that situation, because you got, you know, two potential Hall of Famers. And I think Phil, if he didn't come back to the Colts and have those games, and I know the clock reset, he's going to go into the Hall of Fame. Whether it's the first ballot, second ballot, he's going to get in. But Drew, man, I was about 30 feet away from him when he hurt his shoulder at the last play of that game in 2005. And it was one of the most gruesome injuries I ever saw. And I actually spent time with him working out during the offseason to get it back with Todd Durkin during the offseason. I saw when Drew Brees couldn't throw 5 or 10 yards. He could barely lift up his arm. And I saw him work all the way through that, man. When everybody wrote him off, he found a way to become a Hall of Famer, man. And I'll tell you, I was very, very fortunate to get a chance to, you know, not only play with him and also, you know, be friends with him as well.
1: You know, Sean, I'm glad you brought that up. I'm glad you brought up our guy, Todd Durkin. Great, great worker, motivator, trainer. I remember when that did happen to Drew Brees, and he was kind of going on a media tour. I had him in studio, and you could tell, man, he had that chip. He had that chip. He was not backing down. He knew he was not done. I'll never forget the sit-down interview I did with him, because you could just see that fire, like how badly he wanted it. Sean, I want to ask you something. You were focused on your personal Lights Out brand during your playing days in an era before anybody was doing it. You were even contributing to Fox Sports while you were still an active player, so you were out in front of it. I've got a take on this, but I want to get your thoughts on it first. What do you make of Tom Brady being involved in just about anything and everything, including the WWE and this alleged feud with Logan Paul? We're talking about a guy who did everything in his power to ignore noise as a player, but now it seems like he's doing whatever he can to embrace that same noise. What do you make of what you see from him right now?
0: Personally, I like this Tom. I didn't like the Tom that was in New England, where very reserved, didn't say much to the media, very, you know, cookie cutter answers to everything. I think he opened up a lot when he got to Tampa. You know, that's why, you know, I call it Tampa Tom. And I think from that point on, it was almost like the shackles was off of him, and you can start seeing his personality and see how cool he is. I thought that roast was just outstanding, and it opened him up to be human. But yeah, Tom, man, it's been great, because his personal brand has always been very reserved. So I think being able to see him now in different lights and telling jokes and stand-ups and being around Kevin Hart and right now, you know, going back and forth with Logan Paul, he's going to do something with the WWE soon. I mean, everybody knows that's coming. But I like this Tom a lot, because that doesn't change anything away from him being a business owner. That doesn't change away from, you know, all the things he's built over his life and his career. It's just a new Tom that we're being able to see that we never saw before in the past.
1: Sean Merriman joining me. Sean, you mentioned you're 42. I want to ask you something. You are only 2 years older than former NFL running back Chris Johnson, who recently revealed that he has ALS, which of course we know is just a horrific, horrific disease. What a great player he was. What a great dude. Recent research suggests that pro football players are 4 times more likely than the average adult male population to get something like that. How much thought do you personally give to issues related to having played the game as you get older?
0: Well, I'll say this. I think we all know what we sign up for before we start playing football. You're not walking away 100%. You have a wrist, a back, a knee, a shoulder. You're going to have something. And it's unfortunate that, and I don't know the studies, I'm not a scientist, or how much of this is linked to actually football. But, you know, I hope the guys are just taking care of themselves when they're done. That's the biggest thing. And I'm fortunate, man, that I never let that part of me go. I still wake up at 6. I still go to the gym 5-6 days a week. I still compete and spar and work out. And I think the biggest thing is just not let yourself go. And I got a 16-year-old son, plays quarterback at St. Francis, you know, one of the best prospects in the country. And, you know, it's one of the things we talked about when he started, you know, when he was 11 years old, the dangers of the game and something like that. But I would never go back and change anything about playing a game of football, because it did more for me in my life than hurt, right? And so now I get a chance to, you know, sit back and be dad and watch him go through his career and just be a part of it.
1: You know, I think that's really transparent. That's really interesting. So do you do things to stay as sharp as you can cognitively and mentally? Look, I understand you're going to work out. You're going to get your workout in. You're going to eat clean. You're going to do the right things. But do you work on the most important muscle, your brain? Do you do anything for that yet?
0: Yeah, it's one, being staying busy. You hear a lot of guys that sit around and they're trying to figure out that next phase of life. I was already ready, man. I was like, I'm done tackling people for a living. And so I already knew what I wanted to do. And I think the biggest thing to staying sharp is staying busy. Stay, you know, challenging yourself. Get out of your comfort zone. Put yourself in some spots to grow and keep that mind working, because you're sitting around the house, man. That's when everything that you've done over the last 2 decades of playing this very physical game, it could catch up with you.
1: So, Sean, one last thought. You mentioned your son. So I'm really curious, like, he really good talent, really good baller. So how is he approaching it? Is he like, yo, Pops, let's talk. What's real? What's work? I want to soak it all in. Or does he want to be his own man and does not want everybody to keep thinking about who his dad is?
0: Yeah, no, he's definitely that, man. I try to stay in the background as much as possible, because everybody expect me to kind of lead the forefront because I play ball and people know who I am. But man, he never asked me for anything. He never asked for any favors. He wants to build everything on his own. I never had to force him to do anything. And so it's fun. In fact, And maybe it's part of my DNA, and then I have to pull him back from doing stuff like, hey, dude, you're 16. Have fun a little bit. Him and the team went out to the pool yesterday. It was their last day of their offseason training, and he's around there doing push-ups and sit-ups and everything next to the pool, walking around. And I said, dude, just have fun, man. Like, just take it, you know, take it one day at a time. But, you know, this whole NIL thing, and you know, he has, I think, 13 or 14 offers, just got offered by Michigan and Alabama a few weeks ago.
1: Wow.
0: It's just been fun for me, man, just to kind of sit back and guide him. And but as far as the work, I don't have to push him to do that.
1: Wow, dude, that's some serious, serious interest. So is it going to be his decision? Is it going to be a collective family decision? Are you going to lead him in that decision? How do you make that decision?
0: Depending on what kind of car you want. But, you know, with these NILs, he's not going to need me much. It's all his decision. We sit down, we have these pros and cons conversations. And, I think he's going into a sophomore year. By the time it's said and done, I think he'll be, you know, probably number one in the country, or hope to be anyway, if he keep working. So just going through the process, man, my biggest thing is that to slow him down, to just understand the process and everything around it, just got him in the right way.
1: Hey, Sean, one last thought. Like, when you came in, money's always so interesting, right? Because if you've never had any money, and then all of a sudden you have a lot of money, you have no value of money. You don't understand money. This goes for anybody at all. But now we're talking about high school kids going into college, and they're coming into millions and millions and millions of dollars. Like, you have to be concerned about how it's going to affect a young person. What kind of conversations do you have about money with him?
0: Well, you know, I was blessed because I get a chance to tell him some of my, you know, ups and downs and downfalls and not understand it, because you don't know what you don't know. Nobody I knew came into any money like I did at a young age. I was drafted at 20 years old. And so I'm here to guide him and the people to come around, the vultures. Obviously, when you got these young kids making that kind of money, you got some bad people in the business. And so I can steer that away, because that's not going to be easy conversation to have with me. But I think the biggest thing is that don't let that be the main thing, right? That's just a part of, you keep working, that comes along with the work. So that's something I talked to him about, because this social media and these things that these kids got access to nowadays, you can fall into this trap of thinking that is the main thing. It's not the main thing. What you do in that field is the main thing. You keep working and the money gonna come.
1: Hey, Sean, one last thought, and I'm sorry to keep you so long, but I love what you just said. So what is your advice? I mean, because I think about this a lot, and I think about what I tell people about this, but you want to keep the main thing the main thing. That's a given, right? Keep the main thing, and that will take care of everything else. But you and I'm older than you, but even you and I, we came up differently. These kids came up with their phones. This is the way they communicate. This is what they do, and this is how these unsavory dudes get at these guys, right? They get into their phones. What do you advise him on his phone and how to use that phone?
0: Yeah. Now, for one, everything is always filtered through me first. Okay. But and his mom as well.
1: Good.
0: But I think the biggest thing is to give him the information to know, right? Because when I came in, I didn't know. And so when you have this information, as you're getting these people or these things happen, you can make your own decision when you have the information and knowledge of what's going on. You know, we came up, I didn't have any knowledge. I was figuring it out on my own as I had to. He's not going to have to figure it out on his own. And so a lot of what happens, you know, get filtered to me, and then he makes his own decisions. I don't make any decisions for him at all.
1: Hey, by the way, dude, I lied. I do have one more thing for you. You're a Hall of Famer in your own right. Your alma mater, the University of Maryland, class of 2026. As somebody who was born and raised in the DMV region, can you put into words, even as great an NFL career as you had, can you put into words what that distinction means to you to be a Hall of Famer at Maryland?
0: Well, I'll tell you this. The head coach there, Mike Locksley, he was a running backs coach at the University of Maryland when I was there. He recruited me. He offered me my scholarship. And, you know, my son worked out of the school, I think, you know, a little bit less than a year ago. And as we're walking on the field, we go up there to the office, and Mike Locksley offered him a scholarship as me, my son, and this mom is sitting on the couch. And I had to help. I had to hold back, man. It was almost like deja vu, because I was 16 years old when they offered me my scholarship. And so, you know, just throughout that process, man, it's been great. And then getting inducted to the University of Maryland Hall of Fame. I'm from Prince George's County, Maryland. I grew up 25 minutes from the school. So I think it, you know, being in the Hall of Fame is great, but it's even bigger for me because I'm an area kid. I had every scholarship offer there was in the country, and I committed early to Maryland, and it panned out for me. And so it means a little bit something more this time around.
1: What a great journey. What a great time. What a great time for your family. He spent 8 years in the NFL, the Chargers and the Bills. Once again, three-time Pro Bowler, two-time All-Pro, led the league in sacks in 06 and the 2005 NFL Defensive Rookie of the Year. And, man, it's so important how you show up, right? It's so important how you show up. I know you understand that, and you always show up just like this, Sean. I appreciate it. Appreciate you, and always good to have you on the show, man. Thanks so much.
0: Thanks for having me, my man.
1: You got it. Sean Merriman always shows up like that. It's so important how you show up, and he always shows up exactly like that. All right, so the question is, clones, how are you going to show up? How are you going to show up the rest of the way? Looking for ATPs, looking for Albie's Week That Was, looking for me to get into Brandon Ayuk, looking for me to finish my thoughts on the Giants and John Harbaugh. Thought we had the cornier brother. Then come to find out that brother. Maybe we don't. And there's still more. There's still plenty of show, and I've got to find a way to get it all in. Also, do not forget, we've got a Jim Rohn podcast, which is live right now. If you like hockey, if you want to hear from an all-time hockey great, Chris Pronger is my guest. Look for that. Maybe some thoughts on Brandon Ayuk. I have some tough choices to make between now and then. One more thing, looking ahead to next week, Monday, one of my favorites, Rams GM. F them picks. Les Snead. It's a big Les Snead house. Big Sean McVay house, but a big Les Snead house. That's coming up on Monday. Something to look forward to. But thanks to Sean Merriman. Love the way he showed up. 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
4: Breaking news. LeBron James has chosen to sign with the Philadelphia 76ers, joining Jaylen Brown in his final campaign. Can the King add another ring? Westwood One Sports.
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0: showing up big. I like that. It's kind of a big thing. Like, how do you show up? How do you show up? People that live in that space and think about that are constantly trying to do things and create habits so they show up. And then if they get away from those habits and that discipline, they don't show up the way they normally show up. You want to show up as your very best every single day. That guy's consistent. All right, so I thought I saw something when I was scrolling X. And for the record, me scrolling X for too long does not enable me to show up in my best way. Guilty. I do it. But as I was scrolling X, I thought I saw something. But there was no way that I saw Mike Vrabel holding what he was holding at the podium today, right? Like, I was multitasking, several windows open. There's no way Mike Vrabel brought a dog to the podium in Foxborough today, right? Tell me I'm right, Halfam. XCR, tell me that you do not have video evidence of the head coach of the Patriots using a dog as a shield.
1: That time of year.
2: I'll do my best here with BB. Okay, so welcome everybody. It's good to see you guys. You know, something that we did last year, obviously the first day of training camp was the Patriots program.
0: It's something you do every single year. It's something you do the first day of camp. Patriots, like paw. Patriots program. That's why you have a dog up there with you. It's definitely not to deflect from any off-season questions that may result. It's definitely not because you got caught red-handed cavorting with one of the most famous national NFL insiders over a period of years, right? It's got nothing to do with any of that. It's only to support the Patriots program. Yeah, doubt that. Mike, I like you. I do. Or I did. I liked you when you were allowed to like you. When I was allowed to like you. Back before Bodie called me up and checked me hard. Because I was prefacing most of those takes early on with, I like this guy. I like that gal. And Bodie, finally called me up one day and said, yo, Bubba, you actually should stop saying that. You actually should not like that sumbitch. You should stop with that.
3: What's up, Bubba?
0: Fact of the matter is, I did like Vrabel. I liked him as a player. I liked him as a coach. I liked him when he was in my DMs giving me live feedback, negative feedback, by the way, on the smack off. I appreciated it. I liked him. But I have to say, I hate this move. Even LeBag has got to find this move baggy as hell. The only thing worse than using your kids as human shields on that podium is using some random pooch. There's nothing cute about that. There's nothing fun about that. Everything is annoying and obnoxious about that. Us that he's merely supporting the Patriots program. What's next? Are you going to say the media can only ask you questions about the Patriots program as well? Listen, nothing against the Patriots program, but now is not the time for Mike Vrabel to be showing up in the press room like, hey guys, it's that time of year again. Puppy time. Nothing's going on with me, but why don't you pepper me with questions about my pup and how he's doing? Nothing to see here other than my cute dog. Look at him. I'll take your questions. Dude, I'm not saying it's easy, but I'm saying you did it. Own it. Lead from the front. The optics on this are terrible. Again, whether or not the Patriot program is going on today or tomorrow or whenever, the optic of you up there with a dog is almost cartoonishly absurd. What happened to you, my guy? You were larger than life. You were one of the toughest dudes ever. You had all of the aura and tough guy vibes. And now you're up there hiding behind a puppy? Isn't he adorable? Nah, dude, he's actually not. And I'm an animal lover. You need to stand up there and own and wear whatever is coming to you and not hide behind the dog. Just like always, just like you've always demanded of everybody else. You would never go for that from any of your players. Don't use a dog to try to soften questions about your shockingly sloppy multi-year tryst with the national NFL reporter. Damn, who are you anyway? Frisco Mario? Frisco Mario hiding behind BB Smalls would surprise nobody. But Mike Vrabel hiding behind some random dog and talking about the Patriot program, acting like it's BB, shows you how much things have changed since February in New England, and clearly not for the best. Dude, don't tell me that this is what we do every single year. You know what? Given who you are, given what you're dealing with, I'm not saying cancel the program. I'm saying do not lead with the program the first day back, bro. The sooner you deal with this, the sooner you own this, the sooner you admit to this again, and bad news, addressing it once and saying, I'm not going to address it ever again, is not going to make it go away. Take it from somebody who knows. Do you imagine if back in the day, whenever it came over the table, I were to sit up there and go, hey, you know what? I'm going to address this once and never again. Don't bring it up ever again. Except for one thing. It came up for like 25 straight years. And now it doesn't come up, and now I miss it. I famously told that story at Super Bowl when Brock Purdy goes, dude, I'd never seen that before. I'm like, wow. Honestly, people have forgotten about it. The only thing worse than people bringing it up every single day is people forgetting about it. Anyway, Patriots, we see you working and it didn't work. Keep your program. It's a nice program. But know your room. Know what time it is. Know your optics. That was lame. Do not use your dog for a shield. Just get the hell up there and own it, and it will go away. Apologize for it. Own it. And if your point is, I already have, doesn't matter. They're going to keep bringing it up. If you apologize for it sincerely and the right way, 10 times, 20 times, and finally say, look, enough, enough. I've already done this. I have a football team to run. But if you fall on that sword and you do it and you don't use a dog as a shield, you can get beyond it. That was bad. Wait, here's more money for me. Twin 78, $5 super chat. Here's to another great week in the jungle. Salute to Rome, the XR4TI, especially Alvin for not getting axed. The XCR and the clones, salute. Listen, I couldn't be more serious about this. We want this badly. We know how the business has changed. We know how hard it is. Look at this week. The XR4TI is going really hard every day. Hate to be this guy, but old head host is going really hard every day. We're hungry. We have a chip on our shoulder. People are losing their jobs. We're going to fight like hell to give you the best show we possibly can every single day. I owe it to me. I owe it to my family. I owe it to the XR4TI. I owe it to you clones. I owe it to my partners. I owe it to my investors. We're all in. Every damn day. Bodie's in. Bodie appreciates what I said. Bodie was the one who said Rome. This is why I love Bodie. When I kept saying, I like Mike Vrabel, but Bodie said, stop saying that, Bubba. He's not somebody you should like. Stop saying that, Bubba. And I never respected Bodie more than I did in that moment. Bodie writes, Vrabel, tomorrow he'll be kissing babies. Bodie, chase that with, this is the Rome I love. That's the truth, Bubba. Great take on Vrabel. I know, Bubba, it was your take. That's why you think it was a great take. He called him Vrabies, actually. V in the fee. V in the fee. Bro, you are dangerous and not in a good way. Not like Baker Mayfield waking up and saying, I woke up feeling dangerous. That was a great line. V, you saying that you woke up feeling dangerous is not a good line.
3: Man, I am dangerous.
0: Maverick feeling dangerous was not a great line. V in the fee, quote, I'll show you my dog. Well, Diana shows me her cat. Signed, Vrabes. Hey, V. Does Diana have a ragdoll? Does Diana have a Persian? Does Diana have a rescue cat? Does Diana have a calico? Damn, V. Hey, I don't know how much longer I can allow you to stomp all over that line. Jump over it, jump back. Thank God I have to break to get to Alvy's Week That Was. You know what, though? Good show, dude. Good show. Good Friday show. Love it. Nice job, clones. Nice job, XR4TI.
4: Hi,
0: nice job, Booker. Alex Hadi, booking from the back row. I forgot about you, Lauren. XCR. You wonder why I do that. Lauren is such a good dude. Dude, when I was giving Lauren credit every single day, just some inside baseball, Lauren goes, hey, Jim, honestly, I'm not the only one in that box. Can you give the XCR credit and not me? That's how good of a dude Lauren is. All right, stay tuned. Alvy's Week That Was next.
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6: 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LeBron James has chosen to sign with the Philadelphia 76ers, joining Jaylen Brown in his final campaign. 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Westwood One Sports.
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0: My man Alvin is ready. Of course, he stays ready. He doesn't have to get ready. It's the best segment in all of radio. And believe me, I do a lot of segments every single day, but Alvin's is the best. It just is. Alvy, prove it. Welcome to the program. I'm Jim Rome. Hope you had a great weekend, and we have a lot to get done. Coming up, Dante Whitner, former NFLer. Also in the media, Dante Hitner. That's how much he used to lay Lubner. The Lubner perform. The Lubner! Hitner and the Lubner! That's how he used to lay the lumber.
1: That's a Fomus bait house.
0: Thank you, Alvy.
1: It's probably the Fomus bait house,
0: which caused me to mispronounce his last name.
1: Where I cracked my Fomus dome.
0: I think I'm still in the protocol.
1: Yeah, I'm gonna quit while I'm behind.
0: Thank you for nothing, FIFA. Way to put the entire planet to sleep on your biggest day. It sent me all the way back to 1994.
2: I'm on record, I hate soccer. Everybody knows
0: back to my true self.
3: I'm a Lautaro Martinez. He didn't even get in the game. I was sitting there watching the game in a Lautaro Martinez jersey, melting down at how they weren't even trying to go score.
0: Dante Whitner.
4: When people ask me who I play for, I never say the Commanders. I have such a disdain for Jay Gruden. But we won't go into that right now.
0: Are we not going to get into that?
4: We should get into that. I was hit by a wide receiver and I got folded back and I almost tore my quad, and he came out on the field and he was like, let's get him up and get him out of here so we can get this game over with. And I'm like, oh, loser. Okay. I lost all respect for him in that moment.
0: Like, they're supposed to have real beef? Tom Brady, when did you forget you're Tom Brady? Like, Logan Paul, like, that's where he lives, man. You're the GOAT. We'll snatch that back and give it back to its rightful owner, Joe Montana, who never acted like that. It's Jerry Hairston. Can you foresee this negotiation, or will the players ever agree to a cap?
5: That's not going to happen. For the first time ever, the owners can't stay there losing money. Baseball's in its best spot. I don't think the owners are going to ruin that.
0: Happy anniversary, Rome.
1: Thank you, bro.
0: There's Jimmo and Jano. You know what that is? We went to a spot in Orange County we'd never been to. Restoration Hardware.
1: I'd never been there before.
0: Lived up to the hype. 29, Jano and I. If the Dodgers do win these Scooba sweepstakes, they'll just say, if they would like to take this chance to apologize to absolutely nobody, the double champ does what the bleep he wants. Wow.
1: Did that actually happen?
6: I don't know what happened there.
0: Whoa, you did not.
6: It's down on a post-it note.
0: Alex Hattie. Start getting loose in the bullpen. People getting blown out mid-show this week. Eli Drinkwitz.
7: Always got to give a shout-out to the clones in the 909. It's a little bit hot. We're probably doing a little bit better than Brad and Corona, who's probably stuck in traffic on the 91. Hey, by the way, did you give him a free fast pass for winning the smack-off? Shout-out to Silk in Huntington Beach. He's probably celebrating Spencer Pratt. Lost laying on the beach right now, sipping on a Mai Tai. Got to give a shout out to Nick Casario. We're always rooting for a true clone in Nick.
0: Distinguished clones, member for 1 month. Look it. Check out the orange R. Ding, ding. If you're a distinguished clone, if you do it for a month, you get that bitchin' R in orange. My man, H.A. Przinski joining us.
8: But Jim, I want to say this to you, and I was going to say this before we got into the whole tuxedo thing. Man, thank you. Thank you for having me on. You let me host your radio show. You let me come on Rome is Burning Forever.
9: Burning.
8: Smack up.
0: Bro, that face I was making, that's the face people make right before they have explosive diarrhea. I accept your boycott. That was ass. And go play your music for Eric and Orlando. The two of you with your boycotts.
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11: We played against the Chargers that week. Lane Kiffin trotted Sebastian Janikowski.
0: Remember, my guy, he interrupted you. How do you forget the greatest moment in NFL history? Nick Casario joins me via Zoom.
12: Driving around, listening to the show. I heard Dino's horrible song. Drink called me out yesterday. I appreciate the love. Wouldn't have shouted out Brad. Like, maybe he could have shouted out Quinn, the car fixer. And glad to see that Alvin McGregor's behaving himself today. The Morrison interview was awesome. And I'm glad I was able to catch up with Lauren, because that picture he puts up, I'm in the background about 400 yards away.
13: Nick. Your son on himself. You know when you get hit so bad and you lose all
14: your
13: body?
14: Have you ever Googled athletes who poop themselves? It's actually really funny.
0: James,
14: I never did before that.
0: No, James, no, that's not what I do. Your commentary in this segment is giving me diarrhea. What is your beef?
15: Hey, I've never had a cavity in my life. Oh, look what you have here.
16: My beef is with the Cars for Kids jingle. The song makes me hate children.
15: Yeah, I'm out.
0: There you go. Wait, he had something else. What happened? With that, I'm out.
6: Born in Port Reading, New Jersey.
0: Is Nick from Jersey?
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0: Bad Blood Smack, Magic, Greg Louganis, and Fred Mercury. HIV's not funny.
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34: I'm Kate Burdett on the Ohio News Network. In Central Ohio, police attempted to apprehend a shooting suspect only to find him in the trunk of a car at a neighboring home. Colin Dorsey of ONN affiliate WBNS-TV in Columbus has details.
35: 33-year-old Gerald Burton shot a man who was driving to work yesterday morning on Joyce Avenue. Now, police say the man did not know Burton, but he is expected to survive. Officers later surrounded Burton's home, but investigators say he'd already ran off. He was then found hiding inside the trunk of a neighbor's car. Court records say Burton jumped out, punched two detectives before he was arrested. He now faces multiple felony charges, including felonious assault and assaulting a peace officer.
34: In Southwest Ohio, some homeowners and businesses are facing a double whammy following recent heavy rains and flooding. ONN's Jared Allen reports.
36: First came the rains and the mess of the floods, but now for some across greater Cincinnati, the trouble is the prospect of insurance denials when they file a claim. The CEO of the Ohio Insurance Institute tells the Cincinnati Inquirer flood insurance is typically excluded from standard commercial insurance policies. Others are depending on FEMA's flood insurance program. Torrential rains July 17th inflamed these issues.
34: And health officials in Northeast Ohio's Lake County have issued a warning after a rabid bat was found inside a Painesville home. I'm Kate Burdett on the Ohio News Network.
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1: 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PJ Glasser, Pete Futak filling in for Pat Boyle and Brad Evans. And what a show we got for you for the next 5 hours. We thought coming into the day, Friday, you know, we're approaching August, talk some baseball, college football, NFL, and then we got the news drop of the day, LeBron James going to the Philadelphia 76ers. We will talk about that plenty throughout the show, but we'll also still talk some football. Excited to have Pete on the show with me today. I know Pete's a massive college football fan. I am as well. And we're talking the SEC as they just wrapped up media days in Tampa yesterday. Connor O'Gara going to join the show, talk some SEC with him. And we'll also keep you posted on what's going on tonight in Major League Baseball. We got a full slate. We got less than 2 weeks, about a week and a half until the trade deadline. So we'll update you on all the scores. And of course, on a Friday, we will do a show favorite here on BetMGM Tonight, The List, as our guy Mike Montgomery always does a good job with that. But a lot to get into. Pete, great to be with you on a Friday, man. How you doing?
2: I'm doing fine. I understand you're a Bama fan, so I won't, you know, speak fast or anything like here. And like, but first, so we got the SEC stuff coming up later. But first of all, you know what? Not that we can't do 5 hours of sports talk and entertain America and be awesome, but hey, LeBron, thanks, dude. Appreciate it. Appreciate you, man. Nice going, putting that off the date. If only there was something to talk about. Now we get to talk about NBA basketball and the ultimate of hot stove moves. So pretty awesome stuff.
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1: Seeing we talk, I mean, Kate Constable talked about this last night. What would make the most sense? Miami with Giannis? Okay, well, it's Miami. He's trying to recapture the glory, and it's Miami. Pretty awesome. And like, okay, well, you know, if you're not going to take the money and it's kind of an embarrassment to have to take a big, gigantic pay cut, go to Cleveland because you're going to say, you know what, I'm going to finish where I started. And like, no one's going to care about the money at that point because now it's all about the, I'm a Cleveland guy. I'm going to go back to Cleveland. They're this close. They're like a piece away from at least being possibly right in it. And LeBron would have been that guy maybe to be the missing piece. So as soon as you see Philly, it's like, all right, I guess. Like, it felt a little Jordan Wizards to me. But all right, if you're Philadelphia, you just got better today. He's still pretty good. You know, he's still a piece. Doesn't have to be the guy there. So, okay, let's see what you got.
2: I was shocked, too. I never really considered Philly a true threat in the sweepstakes. Cleveland was definitely a factor. I thought all along, Pete, he was Golden State. That was the team from the beginning. I'm like, him and Steph both have four rings. They have a chance to win a fifth together. He's an hour plane ride away from his family in Los Angeles, stays out on the West Coast. Steve Kerr comes back. He gets to play with his friend. Like, I just thought it made sense for him to stay out there if he didn't go back home, finish where it started in Cleveland. I never bought Miami. He did those 4 years there. He's talked about how he treated that as his college years to get away from Northeast Ohio. He won his rings there. But Philly, you know, Rich Paul, and listening to him on these podcasts and LeBron talking about, he's a big fan of Maxi. They get the trade for Jaylen Brown. And now all of a sudden what they were doing in the offseason, you know, Rich Paul was saying was intriguing to LeBron. I just never really bought it. Another part of this too, LeBron never striked me as a guy that I thought would go to one of these like sports crazed cities, right? Like Boston, New York, Philly, Chicago. Those four.
1: Yeah, Philly doesn't care about sports, do they? They're pretty tame. They're pretty rational. They're pretty even keel sports fans, and they're gonna be all right with this. Yeah.
2: Those four cities are just a little bit different than everybody else. And, you know, LeBron's played in LA, he's played in Miami, he's played in Cleveland. Like, he hasn't played in one of these just sports towns where they live and breathe their teams. And he never struck me as that kind of guy, especially at this part of his career. Like, at 42 years old, does he really want to have to deal with that media, with those fans every day? Because right now they're all ecstatic. They all love Trey Turner at the beginning of his contract. And real quick, they're turning out not to like him very much. It's kind of the same love-hate relationship with Embiid or Jalen Hurts. LeBron just never struck me as one of those guys, especially at this point in his career, where he'd go to one of those cities and want to deal with this. So look, if they're winning and they're winning championships, they're going to love him. He's going to be beloved and everything's going to be great. But if they're dealing with injuries and they're losing games and they're not living up to expectations, it's going to be rough. And more than anything, that was my reaction, was I'm shocked he's going to Philly, because I just did not think at this point he would go to a city like that.
1: Yeah, you know, and the thing that we'll talk about this in various ways, shapes, and forms going forward, but like, on the one hand, though, it is a sports-crazed city, and Philadelphia is nuts, but like, he's not the guy there. He's like the number three, maybe four. He's definitely the third guy in this mix, because all the lightning rod now is on Jaylen Brown as the guy. He's the star of this team, if it's not Embiid. So if you're LeBron, like, if you're only going to take a two-year, $8 million deal, you can't get a quarterback in college for that now who's any good. So now you're going to, you know, he's taking this deal. So that's got to be a calculation that says, I'm a missing piece. I'm not the guy. He's not the go-to guy. So, like, where do you play him if you're the Sixers? But then if you really are going to take 2 years, $8 million, I know there's, you know, a second year he can do whatever he wants, and there's probably an option of various things to go with, and the contract's going to be strange. But if you're going to take that, what is it, the veteran minimum? I could be wrong on this. I thought it's like the whatever he could take. That's your team? Like you said, Golden State, he's probably making the calculation. First of all, the calculation of being close to family, probably not a positive. He probably wants to be far from the family. But the calculation that, okay, maybe Steph's not the guy anymore. Maybe

0: Golden State doesn't have it anymore. Maybe they are far more than just a missing piece away. But like, take like the Timberwolves. He was never going to go to Minnesota because who wants to, I'm from Minneapolis and who wants to live there? But like, there's your missing piece. Like, if you're talking about a team that could use a big guy who doesn't really play defense and because everyone else does, but can kind of be that, you know, senior figure to kind of handle everyone else and be the, you know, the leader of a team with a team where everyone else handles their own roles, Minnesota would actually have been the right fit. But maybe he wanted to get out of the West because he's like, we ain't beating the Spurs. We're not beating the Nuggets. We're not beating all the Lakers, potentially. All these other teams are the Thunder, obviously, and all these other great teams. Maybe he's looking at this saying, okay, Jaylen Brown, and if Embiid is healthy and Maxey's all, I mean, all of a sudden you can see him kind of be there playing a role, and maybe he is the last missing piece there to rock this thing up.
1: I mean, that's starting five on paper. Maxey, Brown, Edgecombe, LeBron, and Joel Embiid is pretty damn good. I mean, there's no arguments against that. But again, games aren't played on paper, and that's going to be a big discussion that we have here in the first hour. You bring up the economics of the decision that LeBron made. So it is a two-year, $8 million deal. He's making $4 million a year, which essentially is playing on the veterans minimum. And to put this into context, last year with Philly, he was making over, or with the Lakers, he was making over $50 million. So he took a pay cut of about $52 million with the Lakers to not play with them anymore, take the vet minimum to be a part.
0: So do we need to hold a bake sale here for him? Do we need to, like, you know, put a GoFundMe for LeBron to, like, you know, maybe so he can, like, you know, eat tomorrow so it's, he's going to be all right for himself? I mean, he's only a billionaire. I mean,
1: isn't that what's funny about sports contracts is we look at a guy only making $8 million and he's only making $8 million. Meanwhile,
0: well, yes, he's only making eight, I mean, seriously, Jalen Hurts is making the $55 million like in Philly. Yeah. Like he's not, I mean, you can't do that. Like that's nothing. That's couch cushion money for this. You're not lying. That's not money. But so maybe they're creating extra caps. So is, I know we're going off the rails here faster. I am, but is Bronny still with the Lakers, right? He's not a Sixer yet?
1: He's not a Sixer yet.
0: There you go. So they got Bronny, so what do they need LeBron for?
1: And Bronny's been he's been getting trolled a little bit on social media from what I'm seeing today. So I don't think he's going to go to Philadelphia, but who knows? LeBron still pulls a lot of strings in the league. PJ Glasser, Pete Futak here with you. 310-840-4910. Chime in. Do you think the Sixers are going to win the NBA championship this year? And P, that is obviously now the big question, is with the acquisition of LeBron James, when they acquired Jaylen Brown, that really made them a threat, right? It was still the Knicks and the Celtics were the two favorites in the East, but Philly was there. They were certainly in contention. But again, with the injury history of Embiid and never been able to trusting him, it was kind of just like what Philly had had in years past. But instead of Tobias Harris and Paul George, you're getting Jaylen Brown, which is a big upgrade. Now you have all those guys. And on top of it, you get LeBron, who at this point is still a top 20, top 25 player in the league. So Philadelphia has four top 20, top 25 players in the NBA. Their odds continue to plummet. The Knicks are still slightly favored over them to win the Eastern Conference. But now after this move, how would you put it in terms of big picture for the 76ers? Do you think this team is good enough to win a championship?
0: Well, get them there. I mean, the only thing that matters is getting them there healthy. The NBA regular season's meaningless to me. I don't care. Like, just get in the tournament, just be one of the top eight, and then let's go from there. It's 82 games. Who cares? Load manage them to death. Keep Embiid healthy. Keep LeBron healthy. And then all that really matters is the playoffs. Once you get there, as we've seen now, like, that's going to be everything, and that's going to be how they have to manage the season. Obviously, it's an entertainment product. You're going to want all those guys out there at once. Their Christmas Day is going to be all about the Sixers and LeBron and all that. But yeah, I mean, look, like you said, it's the rest of the team. I mean, because not only are you taking away Jaylen Brown, now you're getting Jaylen Brown, who's obviously awesome, you're taking him away from one of the teams that you're the rivals with. It's like almost, you know, saying you're taking, you know, Ray Allen a few years ago if you're the Sixers, or, you know, Kevin McHale in the mid-80s and you're the Sixers. So that is a big move to weaken one of your biggest rivals. and then obviously make yourself better. So if you're, look, LeBron, is he going to be a detriment? He's a plus minus disaster for people who care about that. I don't. I have a good friend who lives off his negative plus minus and lives, you know, that's his life goal is to watch him fail and do that. But he is one of those guys who he's not going to really help you on defense in his own way, but he does add a lot. He carried them during the Houston series. He was good. He's a good basketball player. He's not Michael Jordan. You know, he's not ever going to be that guy. But he's obviously, like you said, he's a top 25-ish guy who you just added to the mix. And if you're Philadelphia, okay, let's say it doesn't work. If this doesn't work, like I mentioned before, it's not because LeBron's old and sucks. It's going to be because, you know, Embiid got hurt again or Jaylen Brown didn't get it done. It's going to be the younger guys. He does not have to be the number one guy. Whereas even if you went to Cleveland and you have a Donovan Mitchell, who's the alpha guy there, you would have still been the guy. Cleveland is his team. But, right. You know, had he gone to Miami, it'd still been Giannis's team. But in Philly, he can be the number three or four guy where he can be the one who just sort of is the, you know, crazy big guy who can guard your fives or even like hang out in the perimeter. So he still can play. So all you did if you're Philadelphia is you just made yourself better for nothing. $8 million. I mean, you know, you and I could scrap that together somehow, maybe. But that's nothing in the NBA world. So Philly gets him on the cheap. So there's no real downside to doing this unless they add Bronny to the mix, and that just screws everything up. But
1: yeah, I mean, there's no question. If you're a Philly fan or if you're a front office person, like you've done your job. Now it's up to the players and the coaches to figure it out. But Pete, I think that's the biggest question I have. We've seen this in the last 10, 15 years, and feels like Kevin Durant is usually the guy that's a part of this. When he's going to his different teams and he gets traded on paper, we're like, man, this team's going to be so good on offense. They're going to win the next three championships. And it usually doesn't work out that way. So you have a lot of really good offensive players, Maxey, Embiid, Brett. Like, these guys all need their touches. LeBron at this point in his career, definitely willing to be a facilitator. And I think he wouldn't make this move if he wasn't comfortable in that role. He talked about it before making the decision that he doesn't mind taking a back seat. So I don't have to worry about him necessarily getting his touches. But that's kind of the issue Philly has had a little bit in the past, is with the emergence of Maxey, and you kind of almost have two MVP candidates with him and Embiid when they're both right. Those guys got to get their touches. They got to get their points. Now you got to add Jaylen Brown to the mix of this. VJ Edgecombe showed he could be a very good player, had a great rookie season. There's only one ball to go around. So that's kind of the key, I think, for Philly.
0: Do you make this unicorn of unicorn? I mean, like, the crazy part about it, the stat back when LeBron was really back in the day was, like, everyone forgets LeBron and Dwight Howard were like pretty much the exact same size, and Dwight Howard was this big underneath rebounding, you know, shot blocking god, and LeBron was doing his thing out on the perimeter. So you've got this, just, he's still big, he's still strong, he can still play. Do you bring, you let LeBron be the facilitator? So to your point, if you've got these guys who need the ball, then don't you start with LeBron and you let him be the quarterback of this whole thing and just say, okay, you're the one, you know, you're the one who's been around for a gajillion years. We're going to make you the one who decides how to facilitate this whole thing. All you got to do is stay between the 3-point lines. You don't have to really go underneath all that much and let everyone else do the work. And all of a sudden you've got, you know, one of the smartest players that ever played the game being the one who feeds it and distributes it to all these guys. But to your point is, if LeBron's got to be the guy who's got to take the 18 shots a game, now you got a little bit of a problem.
1: 1,000%. So yeah, and that's why I think LeBron going into this situation, he's as good of a player to do it because of the IQ part of it, like you were talking about. I mean, he's so smart on the basketball floor. He sees things before they develop. He's an extension of the coach out on the floor, and he can kind of direct traffic and senses, you know, this is a Maxey game, or this is an Embiid game, or maybe this is the kind of game where they're drawing too much attention to those guys. Maybe I have to go out and score 25 or 30 points. I think part of the reason he chose Philly was so that at this point in his career, he didn't have to be the guy every single night. And now that this starting lineup is so good, they can withstand injuries to really even two guys. Like if Brown and Embiid get hurt, you still got Maxey to go with, right? So I think an Edgecombe, and then you got some pieces off the bench. So I think that's part of the reason why he definitely chose Philadelphia. Pete, another thing I'll say too about all this, you know, when people will break down this team and they'll talk about Philadelphia and their potential to win the East or to win the NBA Finals, I think if you like Philadelphia, you have to like their roster without Joel Embiid. You can't go into the season, you can't talk about Philly like, man, now that this team has all these pieces and they got Embiid, like, I think you have to forget about Embiid. I almost envision Philly as the Boston team that won it a couple years ago with Brown and Tatum, when they were the guys all season, Porzingis was in and out of the lineup, and then he came back late in the finals, and you kind of have that like cherry on top. Like that's how you have to view it with Embiid, whereas you're almost expecting he's not going to be there, and if he is there, then it's great. But if you like Philly, the question you have to ask yourselves is Maxey, Edgecombe, Brown, and LeBron good enough to win the East or win the finals? I don't think it is. It could be, but like I'm not saying like with the starting five. I'm keeping Embiid out of this. Time and time again, we have had more than enough data. You can't trust him. He doesn't stay healthy. He's not going to be available night after night. He's not going to be effective. So you have to throw him out. And if you like the Sixers, you have to ask yourselves if those other four are good enough to win the East or the title. I don't think they are, but there certainly could be people that think so.
0: Well, see, here's where I've always loved the NBA. I'm an NBA fan. I watch every moment of the playoffs. But I, again, as me as an anti-regular seasonite, where like, I don't care. Like, why are you playing, you know, Embiid, you know, 35 minutes in, you know, November? You don't need to. Just keep them in bubble wrap. And just all you need is these guys to be a healthy and find their roles by mid-April so they can get up to speed and then get in the playoffs and see what you can do. Because, you know, what did we learn from this last year where, you know, guys, you know, we get in the playoffs and all of a sudden you do have all these weird catastrophic injuries because the season's too long and these guys are all getting hurt left and right. Happened obviously to the Celtics, you know, a couple years ago when Tatum goes down with his Achilles. And, you know, obviously, you know, across the board, there's been massive injuries in the playoffs where even the guys who are able to come back, like an Ant Edwards who hurts his knee, you know, isn't quite the same. So really, it's just like, can you keep this group intact until you get there and just get the 5 seed? Like, look, the Knicks this year, you know, were they the 3? I want to say, were they?
1: It was the three seed.
0: Okay, so be the 3 or the 4. That's fine. You don't have to be a 1 seed now. It's just you get in. It's who stays the healthiest, who survives, because the playoffs now are such a season unto itself, where it's so long and so intense that you're right, you don't need Embiid during the season. So if you're Philadelphia, you've got to know, okay, we've got a plan for how do we get to, say again, like April 15th with all these guys about as healthy as possible. Go ahead and load manage, you know, LeBron. I know it's going to make fans upset and all that kind of stuff. Well, I paid my money and my kid wanted to see LeBron and all that. But like, you got to think about your team and all these guys who are, like you said, if you can't count on Embiid, well, if he's 100% or 95% come playoff time, now you got everything in place. And that's where LeBron has been smart about this, where you mentioned Durant before. Well, Durant kept going to places where he was supposed to be the 1 or the 2. That's, you know, he's going to be the scoring superstar here. And it just kind of didn't work out, where now LeBron doesn't have to be that. But, and you also kind of mentioned, rightly so, where it's like, okay, so Embiid is fine for a while, but then he's not. That's when you get LeBron in. LeBron sits for a while, but Embiid's fine. Okay, that's where Embiid and Brown take over. So you just have to kind of manage the season quite right and figure out whose role works. And then hopefully you've got it all figured out. And then when it's time to go.
1: Going to talk much more about LeBron here in hour number one. Chime in, chime in with calls that you have, 310-840-4910, 310-840-4910. What are your thoughts on LeBron making the decision to go to Philadelphia. Do you think the Sixers now are an NBA Finals contender? Do you think they win the NBA Finals? PJ Glasser, Pete Futak here with you. BetMGM tonight, Westwood One Sports. When we come back, more LeBron conversation.
2: Breaking news. LeBron James has chosen to sign with the Philadelphia 76ers, joining Jaylen Brown in his final campaign. Can the King add another ring? Westwood One Sports.
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1: DJ Glasser, Pete Butak here with you, filling in for Pat Boyle and Brad Evans on a Friday. This is BetMGM Tonight on Westwood One Sports. We're with you until 11 p.m. Eastern time, talking all things LeBron to Philly. Plenty of college football coming up on the show today. Connor O'Gara going to stop by 8:15 Eastern time. We'll dive into some NFL and some Major League Baseball as well. But let's continue talking about the King as he made his decision earlier today that he will be playing for his fourth and final team, the Philadelphia 76ers. He signs a two-year, $8 million deal and now will team up with Tyrese Maxey, VJ Edgecombe, Jaylen Brown, and Joel Embiid, which is
2: that's right. It is. Why does it seem like it's more than four? Why did? Because I'm used to like Shaq had like 12 teams. Yeah. He was involved. Maybe it's because LeBron went to Cleveland twice. I don't know why it seems like it. It just seems like he's been like Duranted or something, or he's been to like every team in the NBA or something. But you're right. I guess that is just the fourth team, right?
1: I agree with you. It does feel more than four. I think it's because he has the two stints in Cleveland. And then a crazy trivia question too, Pete, is that the longest team he's been with has actually been the Lakers. He's been with them for 8 years. I think a lot of people would feel like it's been Cleveland, but it's actually been the Lakers that he's been the team with the longest, and now he'll head to Philadelphia.
2: And only the one title, right? Only the one correct. 2020 COVID year. You know, he won the weird tournament title. Yeah,
1: that's correct.
2: Right.
1: Has there ever been a bigger? So, what do you think? Has there ever been a bigger lock for the NBA schedule makers than to make Sixers, Knicks, and Thunder, Spurs opening night?
2: Right.
1: But then, as I was going to ask that question, I'm like, do they do that for Christmas? I mean, they could certainly do both. They could have them on opening day and they could do Christmas. I think that's definitely
2: probably Christmas now is now, and Netflix didn't Netflix take is just horning in on that with the NFL. So
1: yeah,
2: but you're right. Yeah. I mean, LeBron is going to be front and center where, you know, God forbid you buy tickets to any Sixers game for like the three games before Christmas, because LeBron's going to sit those to make sure that they're going to make sure he's ready to rumble for Christmas Day. But yeah, it's a lot. I mean, look, he's still a thing. And so I will go two different directions with you on this. I will start with one question. It sounds crazy, and I have a friend who will actually kill me if he hears me saying this. Is LeBron still the face of the NBA? Because SGA plays in Oklahoma City. No one knows how to spell his name. No one knows how to say his name. It's not a big media market. He's just not out there as much. Jokic is the best player probably, but no, probably not. Wemby is probably there, but didn't win it this year. He's going to be the face of the NBA very soon. Brunson's going to be it probably at least in terms of marketing over the next year. We're going to be plowed with, you know, different Brunson things. But when it comes to just worldwide stuff, the Jordan brand still rules all. But is LeBron still the biggest name in the NBA?
1: It's a good question. I think he might be. Curry was the other one that came to mind.
2: I'm not saying he's the best. I'm not saying he's the best player.
1: You could certainly make the argument. Because, like, right, if you're in New Zealand and you're asking them, name me three NBA players, a majority of New Zealanders are all naming LeBron James. Like, they're not giving you SGA. They're not giving you Jokic, I don't think. I think they're giving you LeBron. They might give you Curry. Maybe there's a chance they give you Wemby, but I still think globally.
2: Wemby and LeBron, Jokic are international. So they probably have some New Zealandites who are into them a little bit more because there is an international flair to that. But like, they don't know who SGA is. They don't know, they don't get who Jaylen Brown is, right?
1: He's certainly in the conversation. I saw somebody ask a good question too today on Twitter. When Philadelphia does their intros for their starting lineup, who do you think is the guy that gets announced last? Is it already LeBron? Does he get that honor? Do they give it to Embiid, Maxey? Like, who would get that last starting intro?
2: I think you, okay, if you're going to be doing this right way, I think you st- start with if it's a start, if they're all starting, if everyone's starting at once, I think maybe you start with Jaylen Brown and you end with LeBron. I mean, LeBron is still, look, I mean, I'm not going to say he's overrated or anything like this. I'm fully all Team Jordan when it comes to, I'm actually Jordan Kareem, you know, before LeBron and a whole lot of stuff, but he's still LeBron. He's still the biggest, you know, this is not a scenario too where you're getting Jordan with the Wizards or you're not getting Serena Williams in Wimbledon. The guy's still good. They're going to still expect him to actually be, you know, you mentioned before, a top 25 player. Even if he's not, even if he's a top 35 player, that's still awesome. He's still a real NBA player who, if he was like, say, 24 instead of, you know, 41, you'd be saying, okay, this is a kind of a big deal. Look at his stats from last year. Look what he produces. Look at who this guy is. You know, okay, fine. He can't run like he used to, but that's comparative to his past greatness. He's still a really good basketball player. So, like, yeah. So, yeah, in terms of hype, in terms of everything else, yeah, he's not going to win the MVP this year, but I think respect-wise, yeah, maybe he gets the last guy out. At least at night one. Opening night, LeBron will be the last guy who comes out.
1: Because he's going to get the loudest intro. You know what I mean? He chose them. Like, Jaylen Brown got traded there. LeBron chose to go to Philadelphia. They definitely love Maxey, but I agree with you. I think especially for those early games when the fan base will be so excited, that building will be so electric. They're going to make the most noise for LeBron. I think there's a chance that he could potentially be the last guy announced for starting intros. But
2: that's a fantastic point, by the way. That is a fantastic point. That like the if you're like you mentioned that before, like he's never really been in a crazy sports market. Miami is not a sports market unless you have a winning team. LA, it's yes, the Lakers are everything. And that really is the one team that sort of captivates
1: Dodgers,
2: everyone.
1: I think. Dodgers is big.
2: Dodgers are close. Exactly. Mm-hmm. But like the Lakers have always been like that's the Showtime era. The Lakers just rule all because you do have Shaq and Magic and Kareem and Kobe and you know it's just a bigger thing. But that's it. The LA fans are obviously fickle. So he is going to his first true. I mean, Cleveland's a sports mad town, but like they're Cleveland. So this is it. But he, like you said, he chose them. And sports fans tend to be real big fans of anyone who's like, you're picking me. You know, it's like in college, it's like, you know, they love their new recruits because you chose my school, forgetting that they're getting NIL money now. But like, you're right. He's going to be given a free pass because he is LeBron and because he did pick Philadelphia over a Miami or a Boston or a Minnesota or anybody else.
1: 100%. So, I mean, look, they're going to make a lot of noise for Jaylen Brown too. They're going to make the most though for LeBron. There's no question. I am interested to see how that plays out in starting intros.
2: Until he sucks. If LeBron sucks, then that ends so fast in Philadelphia. If all of a sudden he can't play anymore and if he has the plus minus with Philadelphia that he did with LA, you know, in a weird sort of quirk, I think, again, it's a kind of a bad stat, but it still makes sense. Like all of a sudden, yeah, the Philly fans are not going to be, but as long as they're winning, everything's beautiful in their world.
1: Now, Pete, you said a couple different times here to start the show that you are a Jordan guy, and I'm with you. I think MJ's the GOAT. There's really nothing LeBron can do for me in this next year, even two, to surpass that. I assume you have the same thought. And then my other question on top of that would be, was there a team that he could have gone to that maybe swayed your opinion if he was able to win a championship and maybe go higher up on your list potentially?
2: Oh, if he went to Sacramento and won the NBA championship, then all of a sudden we're talking about a whole different ball game here. Obviously, he's awesome. You know, it's not really, it shouldn't be like, oh, who's the greatest? Because it's an easy conversation to have because obviously all these guys are great in their own different ways. And, you know, stats-wise, LeBron is just ridiculous. I mean, there's no different way. But at the end of the day, you know, Pearl Jam's not Nirvana. You know, Jordan never wore LeBron's. You know, like, so it's just... It's just a perception. As the old guy here, it's the worst thing you can say in these kind of conversations. Like, you had to have been there during the moment. I got Chicago in my background here. But it was such a bigger thing. LeBron on his own is just awesome. I mean, the longevity to this, just appreciate what this is. I mean, Jordan was with the Wizards. He was, you know, flamed out at that point. LeBron's 41 years old, and he's still a real player. He's not just a token, you know, oh, he's LeBron. Let's just wheel him out there and see what we can get out of him. If you're the Sixers, you really are expecting to get a guy who's, like you said, like maybe is the third or maybe sometimes second best player on the team, who is good enough to be a legitimate all-star, who's good enough to be legitimate. He didn't have it this year, but, you know, you could make some certain cases that at least if you're a stat sheet guy, all NBA fringe. I mean, as crazy as that is, you know, he's still really good at what he does. Okay, fine. So he's not going to be the defensive player he was, you know, a few years ago. But again, he's 41. You're not going to ask him. He doesn't have to be the alpha dog here. He doesn't have to be the number one guy. He doesn't have to carry this team on his shoulders. As long as he's not that, you're all right.
1: Is there a player on Philadelphia that you think is going to benefit the most from LeBron being there? I kind of think it's going to be Embiid a little bit. You're making that Dwight Howard comparison just a little bit with the fact that they are the same size, essentially. And we think of Dwight in his prime as just this absolute monster, grabbing all these rebounds, getting all these dunks. And at this point in his career, with the situation he's going to be in, he's definitely kind of going to lean into more of that assist, rebounding type role. And again, with Embiid being cautious of that and giving him extra nights off and not playing him as many minutes in the regular season, I think Joel's going to benefit from that tremendously. I think the other guys will as well, but I certainly think his addition will pay the most dividends for Embiid. Is there a guy that you had in mind?
2: Yeah, so I guess I'll flip your question a little bit. Is now it kind of frees everyone else up. Because if LeBron can do anything, he can still rebound and he can pass. So like, even if he's not scoring a ton, and even if he's not going to guard anyone from the perimeter anymore, you could still stick him on, you know, your 6'10", you know, 7 foot big dude underneath, and let Embiid kind of roam a little bit more. And or you can put him out on the perimeter and just be a big guard to just you're never going to stay with a Brunson or anybody like that. But you can kind of put him anywhere and he'll still find a way to get rebounds and do certain things. So he does take the pressure off of everyone else. Like you said, at the very least, everyone in the how about from a media and attention standpoint? Now, Embiid, it's always been like, well, when is Embiid? Embiid's an MVP player, but he only played, 96 or 6 games or so in the last 3 years, something like that. So now the attention's not fully on him. The media, every game is going to flock to LeBron. That's going to be every time. He's going to be the first one up to the podium. What do you think about this? What do you think about that? So at the very least, he takes the pressure off Jaylen Brown. Because if he doesn't go to Philadelphia, the media obviously goes right to Jaylen Brown, goes right to Embiid first. And now they don't have to be the guys who have to be the face of the franchise to be the first one anybody talks about. Because even though LeBron's not going to be the number one guy in this team, that's who the media is going to want to hear from each and every time out.
1: All right, when we come back, we're going to continue talking LeBron here on BetMGM tonight. After he goes to Philly, are we going to see any corresponding moves from other teams? Is this the big last domino that we get in the NBA offseason? Where does Philadelphia rank in the pecking order right now in the Eastern Conference and also in the entire NBA? We'll discuss that to wrap up hour number one. PJ Glasser, Pete Futak here, BetMGM tonight, Westwood One Sports.
3: Breaking news. LeBron James has chosen to sign with the Philadelphia 76ers, joining Jaylen Brown in his final campaign. Can the King add another ring? Westwood One Sports.
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1: LeBron James to the Philadelphia 76ers. 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
2: We've got to get back to the stadium conversation, though. The best stuff is usually off the air. And
1: it is.
2: The new Northwestern Stadium is just right around the corner from me right here, right now. The new stadiums have been crazy. We have to have a quick segment at some point where we're talking about stadiums before, because that was pretty interesting stuff.
1: We do. I love a good stadium conversation. I've been to all 30 MLB ballparks, Pete. So I've done all those.
2: Wow.
1: I've been to about half the NFL, college football. I need to get to some. I've been to like a little half the SEC and all those sorts of things. But yeah, I'm, you know, like
2: we'll get back on topic. We'll get back on LeBron in a second here. But real quick, what have you not done? I don't want to say bucket list because that means you're going to die. What's the stadium that you need? You're like, I got to see this stadium first.
1: It's Allen Fieldhouse, Kansas basketball game. I gotta get there. I'm a big college guy. Football, basketball. I've heard that is like the St. Andrews of college basketball. So that would probably be one for me. What about you?
2: I didn't even think about that. Cameron Indoor, I would like to be at in some point. That I've never been there. Outson Stadium for me. It's too tough to get to Oregon, but that's apparently like one of the coolest settings. I've never seen a game at Washington. But my problem is during the season, I'm sitting there, you know, dealing with every game at once. So right. I can't really travel as much as I like. But Allen Fieldhouse is supposed to be insane. And yeah, that's one of those things you just have to go do, obviously.
1: 1000%. Austin's a good call, too. I definitely like to go there and see an Oregon game for sure. We'll talk some SEC coming up in about 10 minutes, previewing the SEC. They wrapped up media days yesterday in Tampa, and should be a really fun league this year. Excited to break that down with Pete. But Pete, let's wrap up our hour one conversation on LeBron. So we've broken down all the angles of what it means for the team and maybe how the rotations are going to look and the adversity that they could face and all those sorts of things. At BetMGM right now, from an odds standpoint, the Knicks, the defending champs, they're still the favorites to win the East. They're plus 350, Philly's plus 400, and then Boston is plus 500. And then in the NBA Finals market, OKC and San Antonio are co-favorites, plus 275 to win the title, followed by the Knicks at plus 900, and then the Sixers at plus 950. So as you would imagine with the Jaylen Brown move and then this LeBron move, Philly's odds just continue to plummet. I'm sure people will continue to bet them throughout the day and throughout the next couple of days with all the excitement. But realistically, would you make any bets on Philadelphia, whether it would be to win the East or to win the NBA title?
2: Win the East, yes. Win the NBA title, no. I don't believe the Knicks feels like a one-off. It just, I could be wrong. They could win the next 10 titles or something. I love them. That's a fun team. I hope they keep rolling. But they just kind of feel like the Mavericks of several years ago where they got there. Okay, or the Detroit Pistons that one year when everything kind of fit right. Because there's no way Brunson can stay in one piece for forever playing like this. He gets beaten up too badly. Everything kind of went right at once for them this year. They just seem to have the right mix, the right attitude, the right feel. Everything was perfect. Everything was hitting on all cylinders. And it seems sort of like one of those teams that, unlike, you know, NBA teams sometimes do where they win one. It's like, okay, here comes the run. Even OKC where, you know, they got that injury problems this year and then the Holmgren issue and when game time hit. But that seems like one of those teams that's going to come back fast. So, excuse me, but in terms of winning it all. So, like, I do think that Philadelphia can win the East only because now, again, like we mentioned before, Boston's weakened. You took, if not their best player, their second best player. If you're not buying the Knicks, which I don't really buy into them, then if you believe in Detroit, if you believe in Cleveland, there's still some good teams in there. Halliburton's going to come back at some point with Indiana. I don't know if that's going to make all the world of difference to get him back to, you know, the NBA championship level status. But certainly at this point, if you're saying everyone's starting five is intact and ready to rumble in the playoffs, yeah, how can you not say, yeah, the NBA that the Sixers are at least going to be right there in with it? I just think, I know it didn't happen this year, but this is such a young Spurs team. It's going to learn from this. And I don't think they're going to be like the Orlando Magic when they had the one year and all of a sudden they kind of wet themselves against Houston and that was it. I think, okay, they're going to learn from this. Wemby and this bunch is going to get older, wiser, and better, and OKC's not going anywhere. So I don't think whatever's coming out of the East is beating one of those two, but certainly to get to the NBA Finals, how can you not say at this point, if you've got this group starting five healthy, which is not a given, how can you not at least say, yeah, the Sixers are at least in the mix?
1: I totally agree. No interest in betting them to win the title. I think the Spurs and Thunder are still clear better teams. I would trust them way more. East, though, it does feel like the Knicks could be a one-off. I mean, look at the run that they went on, Pete. They won 12 straight games. They won just about all of them by double digits. They were shooting the crap out of the ball every single night. They were making all their three-pointers. It just isn't us. It just felt like it was their year. Like you said, kind of everything came together. And then the rest of the East, you know, like you said, Boston got worse. Kawhi probably ends up going to the Raptors, but that right now we don't know. The Pistons were a fraud last year as well.
2: 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Forget Embiid. You know, Kawhi, right. The Raptors,
1: +800.
2: Last more than 10 minutes.
1: +800 if you like the Raptors to win the Eastern Conference. All right, we're going to take a quick timeout here. BetMGM tonight. When we come back, a little college football conversation. We're talking SEC, PJ Glasser, Pete Futak here, Westwood One Sports.
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6: I'm Yolanda Harris. I'm a journalist at 10TV News. I grew up here, and after 25 years of telling this community stories, this place still means so much to me. When I'm not in the newsroom, I'm usually out supporting the same people and causes I care deeply about. I don't just report about our community, I belong to it. What happens here affects us all, and that's why we care so deeply about getting it right. And when local journalism is done right, it doesn't sit still. It moves. It moves you to act, to verify, to volunteer, to speak up, or lend a hand. It moves your mind by challenging assumptions and offering new perspectives. It moves you forward by giving you the information to make decisions and thrive where you live. And yes, it moves your heart through the kind of human storytelling that stays with you wherever you are. And at 10TV, we're here for all of it. These are the stories that move Central Ohio.
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1: 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The entire hour one, we talked about LeBron James to Philadelphia. We will touch on that later on in the show, but now it is time to talk some football and talk some college football. We got Pete Futak on the show. We got to take advantage. We got to talk some football, and today we'll talk some SEC. They just wrapped up media days in Tampa, and Pete, I think the SEC could get wild this year. Right now, if you look at the betting market, two teams are odds-on favorites. They're minus money to make the playoff, Georgia and Texas. Then you have about four teams that are all grouped together, Bama, A&M, LSU, Ole Miss, that are all kind of in that one plus 140, plus 150 range. You got Oklahoma that's kind of right there. Tennessee's got to replace their quarterback. They got some questions, but they're certainly in the mix. So as usual, the SEC should be very competitive. But you do have your two teams at the top, Georgia and Texas, that it seems like people will be gunning for this season. What's your biggest storyline heading into the season for the SEC? Is it Arch in Texas? Is it Kiffin and LSU? Is it something else? What would be your biggest storyline?
2: It ain't the Big Ten. And look, the whole media days was basically the SEC being like, stay calm, all is well. It just means more. We love college football. We're still really good at this. And I've been screaming this for years, and it's finally kicking in. The moment, just wait until Alabama figures out that Purdue makes more money than it does in media rights. The Big Ten makes so much money. They have all the big media markets. And what's happening now? You've got like the top five, like Texas and Georgia are going to be in someone's top five here and there, you know, across the board. But honestly, the top four teams in the country in some way, shape, or form are going to be Ohio State, Oregon, Indiana, and Notre Dame. Georgia and Texas are good. They ain't that. They're not quite at that level now. So like you said, part of the problem is everyone watches the SEC because they do get the biggest ratings. Everyone watches Alabama, Georgia, or whatever the big gigantic game is. And so then everyone just assumes, oh, wow, you know, Alabama beat Georgia or vice versa. Oh, my gosh, look at the gauntlet that's

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1: Indiana, has it still registered? Like, is it calibrated that you have to consider Indiana as like one of the big boys, Pete? I go through all these schedules, right? And I'm looking at these Big Ten teams and I'm like, all right, that's a tough game at Oregon, Michigan at home, Indiana. And then I'm like, oh, wait, they got to go to Bloomington. Like, they're probably going to lose that game. Has it still registered for you yet? I know we're talking SEC, but real quick on Indiana, has it registered when you look at Indiana on a schedule that like, oh, yeah, all of a sudden, that's probably a game that somebody's going to lose.
2: Yeah, it's because it's now the thing. It's welcome to the new world where NIL money matters. It's the crazy thing. Indiana has the largest living alumni base in the country. Like all Indiana grads don't die, basically. And so they're all still alive and they're all funding the football program. And you have the Mark Cubans of the world who help and everything. It's a beautiful campus. Awesome place to be. And so like all of a sudden you can go from, you know, 0 to 100 miles an hour in a blip because everything is there for Indiana to be awesome. And that's to take this back to the SEC and your Alabama Crimson Tide. That's the problem. It's not that Alabama got rocked in the college football playoff. It's that it just offends all sensibilities that it was to Indiana. Really? We lost to that team? And the problem with Indiana on a national scale is if you're a Tennessee, if you're a USC, if you're a Nebraska, if you're a quote football school, as I'm using air quotes here, and you see Indiana all of a sudden winning, well, if you're Kentucky and you're being like, well, why can't we do that? If you're this, like everyone's like screaming, well, if Indiana's doing this, why can't we're the football school? Why can't we do? But this happens. Florida State under Bobby Bowden, you know, back in the early 1980s, all of a sudden they went from nothing to great. Miami went from nothing to great in a hiccup. You know, I was at Wisconsin when Barry Alvarez took over. They weren't obviously a national championship program, but they all of a sudden were the worst program in America to a team that won the Rose Bowl. You can change as fast, but yeah, it is a little weird. And the big problem that I don't think that you could see this through SEC media days this week, and we can ask Connor O'Gara this in a few minutes, is that the SEC has not come to grips with it. It's like, okay, that was cute, yep. Indiana. That was fun. Now, you know, go wait for basketball season and go enjoy yourself from here on. But the problem is everyone forgets Indiana only lost one regular season game in the first year of Cignetti, and then they lost in the college football playoff to Notre Dame. And then last year, they went undefeated, obviously. So this program is not going anywhere.
1: They are not. And I love the addition of Josh Hoover. He's one of my favorite quarterbacks. I think going with Cignetti is going to be perfect. So they're going to be really good again. A quarterback that everybody's talking about again this year is Arch Manning. I find Texas, Pete, so fascinating. Last year, it was all speculation. We had seen him in glimpses. He would come in for Ewers and they'd use him in some run packages here and there. We saw him in mop-up duty. But last year was really that first year where he was the guy. And he was the favorite to win the Heisman. Texas was the number one team. They were the favorites to win the title. Everybody was giving him everything. They thought they were going to be great and he was going to be great. They open up the season in Columbus. That defense eats him alive. He gets injured middle of the year. They start to look good late, but they can't make the playoff. And it feels like this year we're doing the same song and dance all over again. And multiple people, everything I read, listen to, oh, this is the Arch is going to look this year what he was supposed to look like last year. And they could be right. He might. I'm not as big of an Arch guy as a lot of other people are. I think he's a good quarterback. I don't think he's a great quarterback. I would take a couple others over him. But where are you on Arch and Texas going into this season?
2: Arch is the one of ones. He's it. And he was great over the second half of last season. Some guys just take a minute. Like, we're so used to now, you know, freshman guys or some the occasional guys just come off from out of nowhere and they rock right away. These guys are so, you know, coached and they've gone through all the camps and everything. And you mentioned that part of the problem with Arch Manning was they did go to Ohio State to start the season and they went against the best defense in America right out of the gate. And shock of shocks, Arch Manning could in his first game as the real starter with all the pressure in the world, could not get by that NFL defense in Columbus, Ohio. And all of a sudden, oh, Arch sucks. Oh, he's not it. And then he kind of struggled. I think it was against UTEP the next week. And then it's like, all right, this isn't happening.

0: He beat Oklahoma. He beat Texas A&M. He was pretty good over the as he cut through the cycle. He just needed a lot of reps, needed a lot of at bats. There, you cannot find anybody within Texas to have one negative word about him. He's got the size, he's got the smarts, he's humble. He's kind of got that Manning sort of, self-effacing humor. He's just the guy. He's got all the tools that you would want an NFL quarterback, and he's got the personality to go along with it. And you could kind of start to see it come together as of last year. The other thing he didn't have last year was a running game. Texas could not run the ball at all. And they solved that problem this year through the transfer portal, better offensive line, you get Hollywood Smothers and pretty good group of running backs there to help take the pressure off. They got him, Cam Coleman, and some great wide receivers. So all the tools are there. So now there's no excuse for Archer Manning to not look awesome. I think he was, honestly, on just tools alone, he wouldn't have been number one last year because Mendoza still probably goes one over him just because he would have gone number two. He'd have been a New York Jet right now had he come out last year. And there's still not a certainty that he comes out next year. He might be a Manning and do what Arch and Peyton did. I'm sorry, Eli and Peyton did and stay for his entire college career and stick around Texas for another year or so. But he is the real deal. He's not all hype. He is about as grounded and solid as they come.
1: You know what's really interesting if you're looking at Texas from a betting standpoint? At BetMGM, their win total is 9.5. Over 9.5 wins for Texas is +105. So if you think Texas is winning double-digit games this season, that's plus money. What I think is interesting
0: Exactly.
1: is Texas to make the college football playoff is -180. So, like, I know Texas'
0: It's
1: schedule is
0: not
1: really
0: jiving.
1: tough. They play Ohio State. They play at A&M. They're at Tennessee, Red River against OU, Ole Miss at home, at LSU. Like, they got some tough games. But as we know, there hasn't been a 9-3 at large team make this 12-team playoff. And I just think it's interesting that they're minus, but they're +105 to go over 9.5 wins. So would that be a bet for you over 9.5 wins for Texas? Do you think with that schedule, they can get to 10 wins or 11 wins this season?
0: Yeah, they can. It's kind of crazy though, because like you said, the college football playoff committee is a bunch of record rankers. You got to get to 10 wins because it's an easy thing for them to justify. And it comes down to really right out of the gate, can they win at home against Ohio State? Had they played Ohio instead of Ohio State last year, they're in the college football playoff. They lose to Florida, who played great. And that's, you read off all those other teams. Well, who tripped? Why did they not get in the college football playoff last year? Loss to the Gators. That knocked them out because that was 9-3. But then they started to start getting better and better and better. They beat A&M by double digits. That at the end of the year, they were a pretty good team. But like you said, Ohio State's going to start the season as pretty much everyone's number one team. That offense is just unfairly good for the Buckeyes. Ten at Tennessee, dangerous game, obviously. But if you're Texas, you got to win that SEC opener. If you're a national championship team, you should be able to beat this Tennessee team. Oklahoma, you mentioned it before, that is a dangerous team. But the weird part about Red River is that game kind of becomes its own little separate entity. Remember, Oklahoma lost Red River last year, and they still ended up making the college football playoff. Florida, Ole Miss, Mississippi State, those are home games. You got to take those down. At Missouri, it's Missouri. Take that down. LSU is the problem. We haven't talked about this yet. This can be a whole segment unto itself. That's the team. That is the SEC team to be freaked out about if you are a Georgia, an Alabama, or a Texas, because this is going to rock up fast. Arkansas, you're not worried about in Texas. But like the problem is, in November, you've got three of your last four games on the road. So it's not easy. But yeah, this is about a 10-2 team, but it really would help if they can beat Ohio State early on.
1: I'm glad you brought up LSU because I was going to go to them next. Because again, I think SEC storylines, Arch Texas, Kiffin, and LSU, those are probably the two biggest things people are monitoring this season. Kiffin leaves that situation in Oxford, Pete. He probably could have stayed there for life. He was building that thing into a juggernaut. They made the playoffs last year. He takes the money, he goes to Baton Rouge, and they call him the Portal King for a reason. He brings in all this talent. But much like Texas, they got a tough schedule. The thing for LSU, though, their hardest games are at home this year. Clemson, A&M, Bama, and Texas are probably the four toughest teams they play. Ole Miss is going to be a tough game, and certainly with Kiffin going back, that's going to be tricky. But you could argue they're all their toughest games, their four toughest, are at home this year, which is definitely key in Baton Rouge. It sounds like you really like LSU. So for all the people tuning in, because they got a new coach, all this turnover on the roster, what is it about the Tigers that you like so much?
0: I'm just putting it out there, and you know, I will deny I ever said it if it doesn't happen. This has the exact same feel. It's kind of like Saban going to Alabama light. It's not quite that, but there was that kind of feeling that Alabama was kind of treading water for a while, and things weren't working as a power program. It just seemed like it needed a tweak more than a complete overhaul. Saban comes in, has a kind of a rough first season, and then kaboom. So we'll talk about Bama in a second, about how that, you know, worked out for them. But Lane Kiffin comes in, and you already had a great defense. What the crazy part about it is, under Brian Kelly, whose offenses were rocking and rolling always at Notre Dame, he couldn't get his offense going last year. So now you get Kiffin to fix that with Sam Leavitt coming in. And like you said, the Portal King, they basically got anyone they wanted. So the thing about Lane Kiffin is, you mentioned Ole Miss. Ole Miss is not a good football program. It's kind of Vanderbilt on steroids over the, you know, the history of this program. It's not one of those programs that was a traditional powerhouse by any means. They don't have they have a lot of money they can spend there. It's obviously a big program. It's not at the level of a Georgia, Alabama, or a Texas, or an LSU. So there's a hard ceiling that Ole Miss was going to run up against. And so you have Kiffin, who, here's a guy who, you know, 1 year at Tennessee, when Tennessee was really floundering, had the one good year at Tennessee during a problem there, goes, takes the better gig at USC, Reggie Bush sanctions hit, and all of a sudden everything kind of unravels from there, goes to Florida Atlantic, who never won anything and still hasn't after he left, has a couple of 11-win seasons and turns him into a Conference USA powerhouse, and then takes over an Ole Miss program. It was okay, not great, and all of a sudden has one of the best eras since the 1960s. So he's one of those guys who, because he's just that good a coach, he almost doesn't get the credit for it because he's Lane Kiffin and everyone's annoyed by him. But now you've got Lane Kiffin, who's bound by nothing. He's got all the resources, everything is at his disposal at a program that expects national championships and it's got a proven track record. I think this team, maybe if it's not this year, it's coming fast, because this is going to be the right guy at the right program at the right time.
1: I can't wait to see what Sam Leavitt looks like in that system. His freshman year with ASU, and they made the playoff with Scataboo, he was great. He would show glimpses of greatness. And then last year was hobbled by injuries. ASU had a tough year. Now he goes to that offense. Kiffin brings his OC with him, Charlie Weiss Jr. I like the fact too, Pete, that he kept the defensive coordinator that was there with Kelly, Blake Baker. I thought he was really good, yep, transforming that defense after the year that Jaden Daniels won the Heisman. They were just giving up 40 points every single week. That defense was atrocious. But yeah, LSU, man, they're so interesting. You're so right about Kiffin. Because of all the antics and how unlikable he is to so many, it really takes away from what a great coach he is. Because to your point, every place he goes, especially recently in college football, he turns them into a winner. And now you're landing at truly one of the best jobs that you can, with all the talent in that Louisiana area and the NIL and the money that LSU has. He should be able to win there. Again, that schedule is tough. They opened the season week one against Clemson, but all their toughest games, man, Texas, Bama, A&M, and Clemson, and you got to figure a lot of those games are going to be at night.
0: They don't get Georgia. They don't get Oklahoma. And you, like you said, Clemson, they'll roll. Clemson's not that great. I'm not a believer in Ole Miss that they're going to do this again. But like you said, that's one of those games you can see a loss, just because it's the cheeky SEC types with the SEC. Really, seriously, the SEC opener, sending Kiffin back into Oxford. That's going to be pretty amazing. Texas A&M's dangerous. Like you said, home game. Kentucky, they got to beat. Mississippi State, they got to beat. Auburn is dangerous. That's a fun road game. They should win that. Week off before hosting Alabama, you can win that. You can beat Texas at home. Tennessee, they're better than. Arkansas, they're better in. I mean, this is a college football playoff or bust team. So to go back to your original question, yeah, 9.5 win total. I will take that chance that they go over. And if they don't, kind of a disappointing season, because all of a sudden you have an LSU team that has a lot better talent. They have as much talent as anybody in the SEC right now.
1: It's very true. Again, right now, BetMGM plus 140 for LSU to make the college football playoff. We're going to take a timeout here on BetMGM tonight. PJ Glasser, Pete Futak, talking SEC, Westwood One Sports. We come back. We'll break down more of these teams. We'll look at Georgia, Alabama, and keep rolling through the Southeastern Conference. Don't go anywhere.
2: 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LeBron James has chosen to sign with the Philadelphia 76ers, joining Jaylen Brown in his final campaign. Can the King add another ring? Westwood One Sports.
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1: Welcome back. PJ Glasser and Pete Futak here with you. BetMGM Tonight filling in for Pat and Brad on a Friday night. We continue to talk SEC football. We discussed Texas and LSU in the previous segment. Now it's time to talk about the two-time defending SEC champions, and that is the Georgia Bulldogs, who once again should be really good this year. They are plus 310 at BetMGM to win the SEC, and Georgia is plus 900 to win the national championship. They have Gunnar Stockton coming back at quarterback, and Pete, it feels like Kirby did a really good job retaining the talent on his roster this year and kind of feels like one of those old school Saban or Kirby teams in terms of he's got a lot of those homegrown guys that have been with them for a couple years. They've developed as freshmen and sophomores. Now they're ready to go as upperclassmen. They do lose a lot of skill position players, but it's Georgia, so they should be good. You know, they'll always have a good defense. But what intrigues me about Georgia this year, especially in the regular season, man, last couple years, their schedule has been brutal, especially 2 years ago when they had to go on the road to Bama and Ole Miss and Texas. And that was a nasty schedule. This year, they do have the road trip to Tuscaloosa. They also have to go on the road to Ole Miss as well, but they avoid a lot of the other big boys in the conference. So there's a good chance Georgia could go 10-2, 11-1 this year in the SEC. I do think they get back to Atlanta this year, but what are your thoughts on the Dogs upcoming this season?
2: All of it. And so what you kind of alluded to, and it's kind of the weird thing, you asked in the last segment, okay, you know, what, you know, Alabama and Georgia and the SEC, here's the difference. And it's Georgia's problem is like Alabama's problem is that they don't have the sure thing top 15 draft pick guys anymore. They've got a lot of talent, at least at the moment. They've got a lot of talent, certainly. But when they were rocking and rolling, winning national championships, when Alabama was rolling under Saban, you just knew every year there were going to be like five guys hovering around the first round. You don't really have that with this Georgia team. And you don't have any explosive factor with the passing game. And you have the worst, like literally it was the worst pass rush in the SEC last year. And there are all these different flaws and they won the SEC championship. Like it just, it was a team that just didn't have a whole lot of things that went perfectly right. And yet when they had to, they got on the field with Alabama and Alabama looked like they shouldn't, you know, gotten off the bus against them. But you forget, and you brought this up, is that you have the two-time defending SEC champion, and because they got rocked out of the college football playoff right away in each of the last two seasons, you kind of forget that they were really, really close to staying on an epic run right now, and they're still awesome. So at the very least, you throw Georgia into the mix of the teams that, yeah, they should be there because, again, last year they won the SEC championship. And this year, they seem to have fixed the glitch because the party line last season was this defense has talent. It's good, but it's so young, and they just can't seem to find the explosiveness in the backfield. Well, now they're older, and now they seem to be better. Gunnar Stockton is not going to get the credit because he's not Arch Manning. He's not, you know, Trinidad Chambliss. He's not Lenora Sellers, you know, or Carr or Dante Moore. One of these guys is going to be, you know, one of these top first round draft pick type of guys. But he's really good. He's really accurate. And he does have a running game. The offensive line is going to be a little better. And like you said, with the schedule, don't have to play LSU, which we talked about them before being awesome. Don't have to play Texas. Don't have to play Texas A&M. The only issue is the Florida game is going to be in Atlanta this year, so that's going to be kind of like a home game. Fine, the cocktail party is not in Jacksonville. At Ole Miss, I'm not worried about that too much. South Carolina, I do think, is that's going to be the one that's going to might trip them up because this is going to be a much better Gamecock team this year. It's late in the season, dog days of the year. I think the Dogs probably maybe 10-0 by this point. That's a dangerous one, but again, 11-1, get them in the college football playoff. Anything less would be a shocker.
1: Yeah, Georgia always has one of those games every single year, whether it's like a South Carolina or Kentucky. It's they're a big favorite, and they let one of those teams hang around longer than they should. I could definitely see that.
2: And then they win, though.
1: Little game. they do win. They do usually win those games, which is kind of think how that game's probably going to go. But you're right. South Carolina could definitely give them a scare late in the season, second to last week before they play Georgia Tech. But yeah, we're simpatico on Georgia. I like them as well. I actually think Gunnar Stockton's worth a look to win the Heisman Trophy too because of the favorable schedule. I think they'll win a lot of games. I mean, Pete, he was right in the middle of the race, middle of the season before he kind of tailed off a little bit towards the end, and some other guys ascended, certainly Mendoza being one of them, and ends up winning the award. But I think Stockton at like that 20-1 price is a pretty good buy on the Georgia quarterback, and he should be a factor again this year to win the award. You bring up Alabama, who's their toughest game on the schedule. They have a road trip to Tuscaloosa. Kirby has never beaten the Tide in the regular season, which is still crazy to think about. He's been at Georgia for 11 years. He'll try and end that streak this year. But Bama, again, their schedule on paper, not nearly as hard as it's been these last couple years. They get Florida State again this year after losing to them week one. They get the Seminoles at home. Auburn games at home, which is always just, I mean, as big of a difference as you can have. When it's Jordan-Hare, terrifying, and Bryant Denny usually.
2: By the way, two teams that didn't go to a bowl game last year. That's good. The Florida State game got so memory dumped so hard by the College Football Playoff Committee. But yes, go on.
1: That's a great point. Yeah. And then Georgia, they get it home. Tennessee will not be easy on the road. That hasn't been a tough game for them. That's been a tough game for them the last few trips there to Knoxville. A&M at home, LSU on the road. But overall, schedule should be pretty favorable for the Tide. Their win total is also at 9.5. And for them to make the playoff, it is +150. We were talking a little bit about this off the air. So I am an Alabama grad. A couple of buddies of mine, you know, still work for the team and they're around the area. They're on the message boards and they follow it a lot closer than I do. Pete, to me, it's simple. I mean, I think the two biggest question marks for them coming into the season are quarterback and offensive line. As you know, all the top teams right now in college football from a betting standpoint, like all the top favorites to win the national championship, they all have proven quarterbacks. We've all seen at least a year of college football from them, whether it's Saiyan, Arch Manning, CJ Carr, Hoover, Dante Moore, go down the list. All these top teams, we've seen their quarterback play. Alabama's, we haven't. Keelon Russell's a redshirt freshman. I think he ends up being the starter, but he's never played a snap. Austin Mack came in for Ty Simpson in the Rose Bowl when he got hurt, but he really hasn't played either. So that's really the big unknown for Alabama is they don't have a quarterback that we've really seen. And then the offensive line, they got to replace a big bulk of that offensive line. They lose six guys from last year's team to an O-line that wasn't great to begin with, but the defense is going to be awesome.
2: They were awful at unforgivably really awful last season. Yes.
1: Really bad. Couldn't run the ball. Yeah. Couldn't protect either. But yeah, do you agree? It really comes down to QB and O-line for Bama this year.
2: Lot to unpack there. First of all, there's a reason why the betting markets are what they are because people bet on what they know. And so, it's hard to kind of look at a Keelon Russell and be like, oh, yeah, Alabama's going to be good because it happens this way. We're going to see in a few weeks when the AP and coaches polls come out. Everyone knows who Arch Manning is. Everyone knows who CJ Carr is. Everyone knows who Dante Moore is. Everyone's just going to assume Josh Hoover is going to be good. And so they're at Gunnar Stockton as well. So they're going to vote who the quarterback is. And so that's why you jack up those things. So if you are an investor, that's where you can kind of look at the price and see like, okay, well, maybe Keelon Russell's pretty good value here for various sorts of things. So you do have that. So everyone wants to dog the whole Kalen DeBoer era so far. So Nick Saban, when he took over at different circumstances, obviously, his first 2 years at Alabama won 19 games. Next year, undefeated national championship. Gene Stallings won like 16 games his first 2 years. Year three, undefeated national championship. Bear Bryant needed 3 years to get to 20 wins. The next year, undefeated national championship. Kalen DeBoer has 20 wins in his first two seasons, more than Saban had in his first two. And by any reasonable or rational standards, if you talk to any random team, just take a team like, let's say, Minnesota or someone like, Tennessee even, and say, okay, you are going to win 11 games. You're going to beat your arch rival and keep them out of the of a bowl game. You are going to go to the SEC championship, your conference championship. You're going to go in the college football playoff and win in Oklahoma, and you're going to go to the Rose Bowl, and you're going to lose to the team that's just on an obscene heater of an all-time run. Okay, this team wins the national championship. That's a great year. That's a heck of a year. But at Alabama, it's like, oh, God, we lost. They were still really good. And this team just, again, doesn't, like I just mentioned before, how Georgia, okay, blah, blah, blah, they don't have this talent, didn't have this, didn't have that, and still won the SEC championship and got there. Well, this is not talent-wise the Alabama of the Saban years. They do have to completely fix an offensive line that had talent and did nothing with the running game. And the defense has to be better. It looked like it was running in mud against Florida State. It looked like it didn't belong on the field against Georgia. They just need to have that moment like they had in the second half against Oklahoma, where it's like all of a sudden something flipped. You had the pick six at the end of late in the first half, and all of a sudden Alabama was like, oh yeah, we're Alabama. And that's the team that really you need to unearth under Kalen DeBoer, not the team that looked like it wanted to quit playing college football against Indiana. So there's a lot to work with here. I'm not as sold. I just don't see where all this high-end talent is there on Alabama like everyone else does. I think they go 9-3 against this schedule, even though they do miss an Oklahoma and a Texas and an Ole Miss.
1: Yeah, they do miss some of the big teams. I go back and forth between 9-3 or 10-2. And the reason being, Pete, and this was the thing I kept telling my friends when the Saban era was over. I said, yes, you're going to miss the national championships, the trip to Atlanta, the trip to the playoff every single year. But what was so big and part of his greatness that was underappreciated is he would always win the games he was supposed to win. If he was a double-digit favorite, you never sweat about those games. He never lost to Arkansas. He never lost to Mississippi State. He always won the games that he was supposed to win, and they normally win it by margin. And as they've seen with DeBoer in these first 2 years, he's already lost like four games a double-digit favorite, right? He lost that game to Vandy, Florida State last year. He lost to Michigan in the bowl game. Like, he's lost some games that he had no business losing. And I think that's what's built a lot of the frustration. Then to your point, the way they finished the year, weren't competitive in that Georgia game or Indiana game. It's like as soon as they build momentum and they do a lot of great things, they turn around and they have a bad performance. And people just, it's that consistency under Saban that you'll never get again, that people just got to pump the brakes on DeBoer. But yeah, like you said, with Bama and Georgia, I mean, you could always pencil them in every year for four or five first round draft picks, two top 10 draft picks, and they just don't really have that high end talent anymore. I think the Keelan Russell piece is interesting because of the potential upside of him. They do have two good running backs coming in this year, Crowell and AK Deer, that should be good. Ryan Williams, they're hoping can get back to what he was his freshman year. And then the defense, I'm so excited about. That secondary, they bring everybody back, and they should be really good on that side of the ball. But you're right. 9-3, 10-2. It feels like they're right there, just like it was last year. And it's all going to be about one of those rivalry games that they have to win. And if they do, they'll be in. And if they lose, they'll be out.
2: And I've seen it. When I worked with this college football playoff in Grapevine, Texas, there's a little box over in the corner under glass. It says, in case of emergency, because it's Alabama thing that they pull out of there. And it's like when they're stumped, they're like, we're gonna put them in. Why? Because it's Alabama. And so this is where they always get the benefit of the doubt, and they caught a whopper of a break last year. Why? Because all the college football playoff committee people saw the win over Georgia. But they didn't watch like Texas Tech and BYU throughout the season to know that those games were better. They forgot the Miami, that how close Notre Dame came to winning those games early in the season and how good Notre Dame turned into being. So because it's Alabama, they caught the big break last year. And they beat Oklahoma. Look, it's the crazy part about it. Like, I screamed and yelled. I can't remember which year it was with the Devontae Smith, the two of the Devontae Smith national championship play. But I was screaming and yelled, that team shouldn't have been in the college football playoff. What does it do? Bam, bam, national championship. So get Bama in, and it does big things. And that's the frustrating thing about the DeBoer era so far, is, again, they won 11 games last year. They were good. They do have talent. They are very good. It's still Alabama. But you just want to see more. You just want to see that just – play at that high level, like you said, don't lose to the Florida States. Do not lose to Vanderbilt. Don't be that team. And now in year three under DeBoer, he's got his $80-something million contract. Now he's locked in. They didn't go after Lane Kiffin for this gig. This is DeBoer's program now. Maybe everyone just sort of relaxes, and they're not going to be the favorite to win the SEC championship, and now they can be the hunter in all this. Let's see how they do in this role.
1: A lot of interesting teams this year that we're going to talk about in the SEC. We come back, Pete. Auburn, I'm a big fan of Byron Brown and Alex Golish. They got a very tough schedule. It's year one, but I think they made the right hire. Lenora Sellers is back for South Carolina. Can he bounce back? And then you got Florida and Tennessee. Obviously, two proud programs, both having to replace their quarterbacks, and Florida bringing in John Summerall to take over. We'll talk about some of the other teams in the SEC and maybe some teams that are flying under the radar that Pete thinks could be a surprise, and maybe some teams that people think could be good in the SEC this year that Pete and I necessarily don't like as much. We'll talk about that. We come back. BetMGM tonight, Westwood One Sports.
3: Breaking news. LeBron James has chosen to sign with the Philadelphia 76ers, joining Jaylen Brown in his final campaign. Can the King add another ring? Westwood One Sports.
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1: Connor O'Gara going to join us in 15 minutes as we continue talking the SEC here on BetMGM Tonight. PJ Glasser, PFUTAC with you. We've talked Texas, Georgia, LSU, Alabama. Time to dive into some of the other teams in the Southeastern Conference. Pete, give me your thoughts on Ole Miss this season. They make the playoff last year. Chambliss is granted that sixth year of eligibility. One of the Heisman favorites. Golding takes over as the head coach. A lot of excitement in Oxford. That offense should be really good yet again. They got Lacey, the running back, coming back too. But do you think they're just going to miss Kiffin too much? Do you think the defense lost too much? Where are you on Ole Miss heading into the season?
2: Yeah, this is one of those where I'm not buying mainly because of brand name, and I know this is not how I'm supposed to do this. They were a very good team. Obviously, you get to the college football playoff Final Four last year and come really close to doing really giant things that they should have. You know, it should like them more than I do. I do think the Kiffin factor matters a little bit. But as you and I keep talking about, look at the schedules. And, you know, the problem is they got to go to Florida. Florida's way better this year. They got to go to Texas. That's a problem. They got to go to Oklahoma. That's a problem. They got to deal with LSU. They got to deal with Georgia. I mean, so there's just enough landmines where, again, they can be really good and be 9-3 and 8-4, and then they're going to some random bowl game and everyone, you know, quits and goes to, you know, opts out to do other things. So I don't think this is a 10-2 team. I like Chambliss. I don't know why I'm not completely and totally on board with him. He's a great player, dynamic. He certainly was one of the stars of the college football playoff. I just sort of think that in the system that they have, it's still going to work. It's still going to be okay. But Kiffin was just that kind of special coach. And obviously they did a great job in the playoff without him. I think this year they're not having him is going to be a problem, even though I do think they're going to beat Mr. Kiffin when LSU comes to town to start the SEC season.
1: Pete, don't sleep on that Louisville game in week one in Nashville. That game has Jeff Brohm special written all over it. We know he loves to upset top 25, top 10 teams. He did it against Miami last year. I look at that week one game, and if I'm an Ole Miss fan, that would scare me because Louisville, yeah. You know, they're a team I'm high on this year. It was a crazy stat that I saw with them. They've lost 8 games the last 2 years. 7 of those games have been decided by 7 points or less. They play everybody close. Like they rarely get blown out. They'll always be well coached, have a good offense, and Brohm's always got a knack for playing up to the level of competition. So you brought up the SEC schedule, and rightfully so. I just caution people to just think that Louisville is going to be a toss away. Like that game too, it would not shock me in the slightest if Ole Miss got upset.
2: Yeah, but coffee's for closers only. I mean, like, they lose games, but they're not losing to all the superstar programs. I mean, they lose to Clemson last year, but Clemson wasn't that great. They lose at home to Cal, that wasn't that great. I mean, they got rocked by SMU, and you have to, especially in the ACC, which is just an okay conference. You're right. They win their share of games. And then what do they do? In a couple years ago, I think they lost at Stanford, which was an awful team. So it's a dangerous game. And week one is always that moment where you never quite know, because you don't have the preseason games like you do in the NFL. You don't have the buildup time. So this is it right out of the gate. If you're going to catch someone napping, you do it in week one. And Louisville's going to be good. Their quarterback situation has to be good enough. They don't have the star power there this year, the veteran quarterback in place, but they do have talent everywhere else, and Ole Miss is going to be the team everyone's going to love coming into this. So I would not be shocked though if this is an upset game for the Cardinals.
1: Pete, who is going to be last year's Vandy team in the SEC this year if you had to make a pick? I think a lot of people would probably lean South Carolina because of the upside of Sellers. If you can get him to return to that form from 2 years ago, I kind of think Auburn could be that team. The schedule is really tough, but Golish and Brown together for yet again another year, I think could give some teams in the league fits. Is there somebody you identifying kind of that bottom half of the SEC that you think could maybe surprise this year?
2: Yeah, by the way, when you say who's going to be this year's Vandy, you mean who is overrated because they didn't beat anybody? I'm still not buying into Vanderbilt. I know Pavia was awesome. Vanderbilt's Vanderbilt. The 10-win season at Vanderbilt, huge, absolutely amazing. No question about it. They didn't beat anybody. I mean, they lost to Texas. That was their one big shot. They lost to Alabama. They got just roasted by Alabama. What did they beat? A bad Auburn team? They housed the meh Tennessee. They didn't beat Georgia. They didn't beat, Texas A&M. They didn't beat Ole Miss. They kind of missed all the big teams this year. So with that said, I like South Carolina to bounce back pretty quickly. Sellers is an NFL talent. Because at South Carolina struggled so badly last year, the bloom kind of came off that rose in terms of him being this superstar NFL talent. The tools are all there. I mean, he didn't stop being this great prospect. The team was just bad. Their lines were bad. And it was so weird how this team just never got it. You don't want to put too much into one thing and kind of extrapolate from it. But man, Brett Bielema in the bowl game the year before just took their mojo, and they just never had it last year. It seemed like they just didn't have that same confidence from jump, and they couldn't get their offense going. Sellers is still good. They did fix a bunch of glitches through the transfer portal, and they do miss LSU. They miss Texas. They miss Ole Miss. So this is a team, they're not going to win the SEC by any means or anything like this, but this could be a pretty good bounce back 8-4 team.
1: Certainly could be, and you're right. I mean, it is about Sellers. It's a big year for Beamer, too, after it looked like he was getting that thing rolling. Tough year last year for the Gamecocks with a lot of expectation. Them and Auburn, I'm intrigued by. I kind of think Mississippi State could be a fun little team this year, too. They were a great bet against the spread last season. Lebby's in year three. They got the toughest schedule in the league, which hurts them. But I think Kamario Taylor's a heck of an athlete. He's a fun quarterback. And again, Mississippi State played a lot of people close last year. They didn't have the record to show for it. That's the next step, is they got to find a way to win some of those games. But man, they were right there with Texas. They were right there with Florida. I look at their schedule in some of these games, and in the SEC where it's every week, you're getting up for big team after big team. You wonder if there will be some games where maybe Mississippi State can catch some of these teams on their off night. So again, like you with South Carolina, I don't think they're winning the SEC. I don't think they're winning double-digit games. But for a team whose win total is like 4.5, I think there is a case where maybe they could win seven, maybe even eight games potentially for Mississippi State. I think they could be a fun watch this year. So I would keep an eye out on them. On the flip side, Pete, real quick, we got about like 40 seconds left. I'm down on A&M this year. I'm not a Marcel Reed fan. He's a tremendous athlete, but very inconsistent as a passer. When they played up in competition last year, they lost to those teams. I think Elko's a good coach, but their schedule's really tough. And I'm just not high on Marcel Reed. So I'm down on A&M. In about 20, 30 seconds, which team would you be down on in the SEC?
2: Mississippi State. That's going to be a fun team. I mean, okay. Their offense is awesome, but Minnesota's really good. Drake Lindsey's an NFL quarterback, and they got to go to Minnesota, at South Carolina, Alabama, at LSU, Oklahoma, at Texas, at Ole Miss. They ain't winning any of those. So I'm kind of not high on the 4.5 over here.
1: And that's the beauty of Sports Talk Radio. You got guys with different opinions on either side. Absolutely love it. We'll get the opinion of Connor O'Gara. He joins us next.
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1: PJ Glasser, Pete Kutak with you. BetMGM Tonight, Westwood One Sports filling in for Brad and Pat here on a Friday night. Still 3 hours left to go, and we got a full slate of Major League Baseball going on. We'll update you on some scores. Obviously, getting towards the time of the year, we got the trade deadline about 10 days. A lot of pivotal games around Major League Baseball. Orioles up 2-0 on the Braves. Cubs and Pirates tied up at 1. Nats and D-backs in a massive series. That game is tied up at 2. Yankees up 1-0 on the Phillies in the fifth inning. Marlins up 1-0 on the Padres. Red Sox 1-0 over the Blue Jays. And the White Sox are up 2-0 on the Astros. That's what we got going on.
2: Are we bearing the lead here? Do we have winners on our staff tonight? Are we winners in the house?
1: Our guy Brandon Combs, Pete, our fantastic producer, he has a 100-1 ticket on Pete Armstrong to hit 2 home runs tonight. Pete Crow Armstrong. And he just hit a solo home run. So he's guaranteed to get one more at bat. We're rooting for PCA to go yard again.
2: This is the Seinfeld episode, right? Where it's like the Paul O'Neill is going to hit 2 home runs. And like, no, it's a triple and an error. It's not, that doesn't count, Bobby.
1: That's what Brandon would probably, with his luck, I'm sure will end up happening. But we're hoping for a second home run for PCA. So we're keeping an eye.
2: No, we're not, because then we're going to lose Brandon for the rest of the night. He's going to go off and, you know, live the life in Rio or something. He's going to ditch us and just say, you know, so long, suckers. I'm out of here.
1: Yeah, that's a fair point, too. But yeah, we got that going on. I did not bet anything in baseball tonight. I also did not bet anything on the Philadelphia 76ers after they acquired LeBron James today in free agency. We have gotten 3 texts, though, from people watching.
2: Does America love us or hate us?
1: I think they're loving us, but they're really loving LeBron going to Philadelphia, especially the people that are living in Philly. Send us a text or give us a call, 310-840-4910, 310-840-4910. Let us know your thoughts on the LeBron situation. And we got 3 texts, Pete, as I mentioned, 949 number saying Sixers Nation hyped as hell to see LeBron come to Philly to win an NBA championship. Then we got another one from a 628 number. King James made the best hoop decision to win a title with the Sixers. And then from an 850 number, what's going to happen with Bronny with Daddy? LeBron gone to Philly. Darlene from Pensacola. I'm enjoying listening to Westwood One. So thank you, Darlene, for sending in a text.
2: Thanks, Darlene.
1: But Pete, it looks like all positive vibes so far. Everybody's
2: I was waiting for us to get hammered for not suggesting that they were going to go 82-0 and, you know, win the World Cup and the Super Bowl and everything else here with this. But it's fun. Like,